0: Fowler, the 21-year-old Canadian, beginning his second NHL season. And that to our left. Fowler played 17 games last season, went 9-6-2 as a rookie. 908 save percentage and a 243 goals against, including a 4-1 win against the Predators in late March earlier this year. He made 23 saves in a 4-1 Canadiens win. Preds will start their fourth line. Jack Curry, Ross Colton, and Adam Edstrom had some juice toward the end of that period. Jack Curry, our intermission guest. Looking ahead to the second after a first that the Predators were not proud of. The fourth game of the season. Nothing as we start the second. And Jack Curry wins the center ice faceoff. Get us back to action. No whistle immediately for icing against the Predators. Yossi was trying to ladle a backhander through that missed everyone and went all the way deep. Faceoff to Saros' right. Jack Curry against Philip Danault. One warning against Drury as he goes down to a left knee. And wins the second drop. Let's try the clean breakout this time. Ross Colton gets over the blue line, but no further. Chipped right back in by the Canadiens, who have dominated possession in this game. Colton comes flying through, misses a check on Matheson, who flips it in deep. Off the high glass on the near wing. Danault to Zach Bolduc behind the net. Can't pass the left point for Matheson. DVD for Alex Carrier, the former Fred. Texier's shot blocked by Jack Curry. Colton lost his stick defending. He's going to go back to the bench as the puck goes out to the neutral zone. Texier back into the Predator zone. Hit by Hague on the wall. Lines him all the way into the corner. Right point Dobson. Sends it to Hudson at the left point. Left side Nick Suzuki, the Canadiens captain. Pass knocked down by Kerfoot out of the zone, and the Predators finally pick it up a minute into the period. Right side Yossi back to Stamkos in the middle. Pass knocked down by Hudson. Covered up by Fowler. A minute 5 into the second. Predators nothing, Canadiens nothing. Shots on goal, 11-6 Montreal. Right circle offensive zone faceoff. Ryan O'Reilly and Steven Stamkos will stay out there. The Preds will throw Nils Höglander in Alex Kerfoot's place. Stamkos set up for a one-timer right off the draw on the right circle. O'Reilly against Suzuki. O'Reilly loses the draw, follows it to the wall where he checks Cole Caulfield. Fights to win the puck back and backhands it behind the net. Höglander all over Dobson. Stamkos gets it. Pass to O'Reilly intercepted by Juraj Slafkovský. Lane Hudson advances, gets the offensive blue line and chips it in behind Juuse Saros' net to our right. Scoreless game early second in Montreal. Suzuki behind the net. Backhand pass trying to feed Slafkovský in tight. Couldn't get it to him and the Preds break the other way. Backhanded in by Stamkos. O'Reilly lifts Lane Hudson's stick up against the end wall. Plays it back to Adam Willsby at the right point. Willsby cuts to the middle. Trying to find Yossi, whipped on the first pass, so Yossi goes down low. Switches places with O'Reilly. O'Reilly in the left wing corner. Banks a backhander up to Willsby. One-timer knocked down in front by Dobson. Willsby was looking for a tip on the back door from either Höglander or Stamkos. It's a late offside against the Preds as Stamkos, Höglander, and O'Reilly hit the bench. 2 minutes into the second period. Preds nothing, Canadiens nothing. Preds finally starting to tilt the ice in the right direction. Adam Engstrom behind the net, Canadiens' third pair defenseman with Arbor Jacki, and they combine on a giveaway. Habs take it right back. New hook left wing. Pass in front, blocked by Nick Hague, who may have just saved a goal. Josh Anderson was on the right wing, and he was wide open. Habs swing it in. Preds wanted an icing on that play. Juuse Saros had his hands up. They won't get one. And a penalty coming up against the Canadiens. They touch up. Preds will go on a power play as Arbor Jacki puts a shoulder into Alex Kerfoot after the whistle. 17:20 left in the second. Preds will go on their second Tennessee Lottery Powerball power play. Here's the call from Kendrick Nicholson.
1: Montreal number 17, 2 minute penalty, playing with a broken stick.
0: Wow. Don't hear that one called too often. Josh Anderson for playing with a broken stick. And after seeing it on the board, to be an incorrect call. It was called by the referee from way behind Anderson in the neutral zone. He hit his stick off the ice as the puck was coming to him. It snapped in half, and he seemed to drop it without making any other motion. Preds will take it. Montrealer's not happy. Takes a lot to get the Montreal crowd to cheer in English. But ref, you suck translates best. The Canadiens clear right off the drop. Preds' first period power play gave them nothing. One shot on goal and more chances for the shorthanded Canadiens. Preds' power play has been good this season, though, 3 out of 9. As we play here in game number 4. Scoreless game, early second. Preds attacking the net to our left. Matt Woods pass at the line, given away, and there's the makeup call. As Jake Evans was knocked over by Wood with his stick, and Wood will go for the trip. You had to know the even up would come at the first possible chance, and here it is.
2: Nashville 71 has 2 minutes for tripping.
0: Referee Cody Beach makes up for his partner Kendrick Nicholson's mistake. And we'll play 4-on-4 for the next minute 35. Preds nothing, Canadians nothing. 16:54 left in the second. See if this open ice 4-on-4 can open some things up for the Preds. We'll start with Ryan O'Reilly, Steven Stamkos, Brady Shea, and Nick Permix. The defensive zone down to our right. Habs have the big guns out there. Cole Caulfield, Nick Suzuki, Lane Hudson, and Noah Dobson, their best offensive quartet. Riley wins the faceoff lead against Suzuki, but the Canadiens take it right to the front. Save Saros on Caulfield, and the rebound's put in. And Nick Suzuki on a no-look backhand. One nothing Canadiens, 16:48 left in the second. 4-on-4 goal for Nick Suzuki. Suzuki drifted with the rebound into the bottom of the left circle on his right-handed backhand. Just threw it at the net and found Juuse Saros' five-hole. As Saros was down and a bit out of position, sprawled out. But with all the great chances the Habs had that didn't come to fruition, that's a tough one to give up as the first goal of the night. 1-0 Habs. The goal at 3:12 of the second. 4-on-4 play continues. Right point, Brady Shea. He shoots, missed wide with O'Reilly screening foul. Cleared out by Suzuki, the goal scorer, who has his third goal and 7th point. 3 goals and 4 assists here in the second period of game 4 for Suzuki, who had over 100 points last year. 6th in the NHL with 101 points last season. 5th in the NHL with 72 assists, plus 29 goals, and the Selke Trophy is the league's best defensive forward. 1-0 Canadiens, 4 minutes into the second. 40 more seconds of 4-on-4, then the Preds will be shorthanded. Pass down low, Josi couldn't handle the catch. Forsberg found him. Continue 4-on-4. Josi ushered out of the D zone, took Mike Matheson's stick with him. Matheson gets a new one, and Forsberg follows over, coming into the offensive zone. New hook ahead. Chris Kreider for Montreal. 2-on-3 will peel back overtime style. His pass is knocked down and the Preds pounce. Willsby into the O zone. Willsby's shot blocked by Kreider into the back glass. Both teams making changes. Josh Anderson will be out of the box momentarily and the Canadiens will have a power play for 26 seconds. Caulfield into the zone. Anderson on it, pumps it back to Dobson. 15 seconds left to kill for the Preds on this abbreviated Montreal power play. Willsby up the left wing wall out of Kerfoot's reach. Nice and washed out by linesman Caleb Apperson. Not quite sure why. Canadiens come ahead, we're back to 5-on-5. Slavkovsky. And pass in tight quarters to Suzuki. Pass blocked by Caulfield. Shot from the side. Saved by Saros. Hudson at the left point. D to Dobson. To Caulfield. He spins. Cuts in front. Knocked away by Saros. Perbix prevented Cole Caulfield from getting a clean shot after he put him in the spin cycle. Slavkovsky bumped on the wall. Pass intercepted by Kerfoot. And the Preds finally have clean possession with an exit. Perbik's on in the neutral zone. In the offensive zone, Jack Curry shoots. Glove save, Jacob Fowler. And he keeps it after a nice glove flash. 14-12 left in the second period. Canadians 1, Predators nothing. Nick Suzuki with the first goal. Preds have given up the first goal in 3 out of 4 now to start the season. Philip Forsberg gets a shift with Maverick Fork and Jonathan Marchessault. Upside faceoff offensive zone for the Predators. Down 1-0, 14-12 left in period 2. Faceoff tied up. Marchessault goes down to a knee. Stick handles out of the pressure, but it's picked up there by Kirby Dach for the Canadians. He chips it in. He hit by Florian Jacki on the forecheck. Jacki back to Carrier. DDD to Matheson. Bad pass, took Matheson out of the zone. Forsberg on Matheson. Hits him hard on the forecheck. Carrier flips it out. Yossi defends Dach. Pushes him deep. McCaig takes him over and knocks the puck away. To the corner. Preds D-zone. Haig behind the net. Puck tied up under Nick Haig, Florian Jacki, and Kirby Dach, who kicks it free with his skate. Right point, Adam Engstrom. Left side, Arbor, Jacki shoots. Knocked away by Haig. Jacki shoots again. Blocker save Saros. Both Jacki brothers on the ice here. Florian down low. Behind the net, Deno wraparound. Save Saros with everybody else changing for Montreal. Also tied up momentarily by Bolduc, but he recovers and goes off the glass and out for a clear. Preds down 1-0, just over 7 minutes into the second. Action in front of the Preds bench as Marchessault gives Texier a shove. Deno gets the red line and rims it in. Counterclockwise behind Saros' net to our right. Engstrom at the right point. We've got Adam Edstrom of the Predators defending Adam Engstrom of the Canadians. Texier to the front. Now behind the net. Forced there by Shea. Cuts back. Spins up the right wing wall. Lane Hudson right point. Dobson fakes a one-timer. Stamkos catches up to him. Now Dobson back to the middle. Puts the puck to the corner for Texier. Preds have defended basically this entire game. New hook one-timer. Saves Saros. Then another shot from a tough angle by Bolduc. Knocked away by Saros. Right side Hudson. Drop to Bolduc. Lane Hudson can't get it in his wheelhouse. He wants it again though. Low on the right. Whiffed on the pass. Canadians continue to change on the fly here as the Preds are hemmed in the zone to our right. It's been over 2 minutes on the ice for Roman Josi. Over a minute for everybody else. The crowd loves it as the Canadians keep the cycle going. Stamkos intercepts, chips it out, knocked down at the red line by Hudson. Preds can't get anybody off. Anderson shoots, save Saros. Josi gets a chance at a clear and banks it down. This will skip on goal, and Josi can finally get off along with Edstrom and Stamkos. Tip back in by the Canadians. Icing washed out on a tip-in. Preds were able to get 3 of their 5 skaters off there after a lengthy D-zone shift. It's all the way back behind Saros again, and the crowd is on their side. A shot right in front. Alex Newhook's shot was blocked, but it trickled over Saros' left pad on the deflection and into the Predators' net. 2-0 Canadians, 11-10, up to the second period. First goal of the season for Newhook. He was stick checked by Reed Schaefer. That changed the path of the shot. May have hit Willsby in front as well. No, I don't think it hit Willsby. I think it just knuckled its way up and in. Newhook from Anderson. 2-0 Canadians, just shy of the halfway point of the hockey game.
3: New York City,
0: Preds go behind their own net again. They're being heavily outpossessed in this fourth game of the season. Left point, Jacki. Right point, Engstrom. Slap pass, knocked off the side of the net. It was a slap pass that turned tic-tac-toe. And Slavkovsky lets one fly that hits off Asaro's shoulder. Canadiens' top line is buzzing, the shift after a goal. Juraj Slavkovsky up high. Left point, Engstrom. Low left wing, Arbor Jacki. Spins away from Drury and Perbix. Left wing, Cole Caulfield. Slavkovsky leaves it through for Engstrom on the near right. Slavkovsky stripped by Willsby. Ross Colton chases it down. Pulls up outside the Predators' offensive blue line. Just has to put it deep. Listen to the Montreal crowd up 2-0. This game's halfway over. Canadiens 2, Preds nothing. Shots are 21-7 Montreal. Tough angle shot by Forsberg. Snatched out of the air by Fowler. As Phil's trying to do anything he can to get his team going. Forsberg and Matt Wood pushing and shoving. Wood locked up with Fleury and Jacki. As the linesman separates them. Preds down 2-0. Canadiens goals from Nick Suzuki and Alex Newhook here in the second period. Second period shots on goal are 10-3 in favor of the Canadiens. Habs 2, Preds nothing. 9:49 left in the second on the Regions Bank Nashville Predators Radio Network.
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0: Preds down 2-0 here in Montreal, 9:49 left in the second period. Max Herzback with you. Nick Suzuki and Alex Newhook have the two goals for the Canadiens. Suzuki unassisted at 3:12. New hook from Josh Anderson at 8:50. First goal 4-on-4, second goal 5-on-5. Preds being outshot 22-8, halfway home. They do have an offensive zone faceoff, left circle. Matt Wood kicked out, and Nils Hoglander loses it to Jake Evans. And the Habs immediately clear the zone, ahead to Dock, one-on-one with Haig. He stops up left side, Matt Wood recovers and knocks the puck away. Saros mishandles, Florian Jacki behind the net, poke check by Philip Forsberg. And the Preds have it back. Here comes Josi joining the play into the offensive zone. Clean entry. Far right wing. Josi bodied up by Jacki. Behind the net, Hoglander. Trying to find Wood in the middle. Comes back to Haig at the left defense. Wood left circle to Hoglander. Back to Forsberg left circle. He shoots. Missed high. It's that stick ramped up into the netting behind Jacob Fowler. That's the line to get it done for the Preds to turn this game around. Forsberg, Hoglander, and Wood with a little bit of zone time there. Preds' strongest shifts of this game. Down 2-0, 9:16 left in the second. Preds in their road white sweaters attacking the net to our left here in Montreal. Canadiens in their classic home red going left to right. Jacob Fowler in the net to our left. Juuse Saros in the net to our right. Alex Kerfoot to take the faceoff on the left in between Bork and Marchessault. It's Alex Newhook. Newhook wins it. Habs on the breakout. Here comes Newhook with a goal already right down the middle. Tied up from behind by Marchessault. Hit by Kerfoot. Out of the corner, Chris Kreider. Plays it across for Hudson, low left wing. Fork there, hit by Newhook. Hudson spins, puts it deep. Saros stops it behind the net to our right, plays it up and around the glass where it's caught by Josh Anderson. And the Preds finally get it out of the zone with Marchessault. Newhook plays it deep. Yossi can't get it to Marchessault, but he ties Dobson up. The Canadians recover another puck. Still over 60% possession in this game for the Canadians for the NHL's ice time tracker. Right side Dobson throws it to the net through everybody and behind the goal to the left. Willsby can't clear. Alex Carrier left point. Throws it on net. Tipped wide by Bolduc. Dobson to Dano down low. Pass off. And it goes all the way out of the zone. A self-clear for the Canadians. Coast lifts a clear. Not far enough for icing. Spreads load up with Forsberg, O'Reilly, and Stamkos together for this shift. Trying to get anything going. Down 2-0. 7:45 left in the second. Ross Colton and the Preds' fourth line now out. He starts to break out with Purvis. Edstrom takes it to make a play. Colton below the goal line now. Taps it in front where Fowler gets it and covers. 7:27 left in the second. Canadians 2, Preds nothing on the Regions Bank. Nashville Predators Radio Network.
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0: Predators down 2-0 in Montreal with 7:27 left in the second period. My name's Max Herz. 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Fourth game of the season for both these teams, and they have the same record. The Predators and Canadians are both 1-1 and 1. Canadians have had problems defensively, giving up 6 goals in back-to-back losses. 6-5 overtime loss to the Penguins on Saturday in Pittsburgh, and they trailed 5-1. And Tuesday, a 6-4 loss in their home opener here in Montreal against the Hurricanes. Preds have generated very little tonight. When they have, Jacob Fowler has been there in net. Icing whistled against Montreal after a defensive zone faceoff win for the Canadians out of the TV timeout. Both goals in the second period for Montreal, Nick Suzuki and Alex Newhook. Preds in road white going right to left. Canadians in red going left to right. Jacob Fowler in the net to our left, ready for a faceoff to his right. Saros all the way down to the goal to our right. Ryan O'Reilly against Nick Suzuki on the draw. Two Selke winners. The Canadians control it. Matheson behind the net. And the Canadians Canadians are out of the zone cleanly this time, but they'll go right back in. Stamkos hard on the forecheck, chases Matheson down, forces him up the wall. Stamkos falls over. O'Reilly picks him up. Matheson still going, chopping at the puck all the way into the offensive zone. He falls over on the wall, and Marchessault gets it back. Perbix into the offensive zone. Whiffs on the dump in, but it works out, and he catches up to it on the right wing. Suzuki's clear, hit the referee. Suzuki filling in on the back end. Backhands the puck out to the red line where Slavkovsky knocks it down with his left shin. Carrier joins the play. Forsberg steps up on him, stops the puck, and knocks it out. 6:30 left in the second. Canadians 2, Predators 0. Forsberg into the offensive zone, 4-on-3 to Matt Wood, low right. Bouncing puck sent to the middle. Hoglander couldn't get a piece on that airborne pass. Wood did what he could to settle a bouncing puck and threw it through the crease. Hoglander left wing. Back pass to Wood, tipped and knocked out of the zone as Hoglander's hit by Josh Anderson, finishing his check on the backboards. Taken away. Suzuki up to Caulfield. One-on-one with Yossi. His shot saved by Saros. Saros uses left pad just below his glove to stop that wrister by Caulfield. Preds counter. Matt Wood waits for help. High in the offensive zone. Spins a backhand pass that's knocked away. The help didn't come in time. Nick Hague backtracks. Perbix up the wall. Icing washed out against the Preds as Hoglander's stick was tied up by Hudson. Colton hits Dobson first on the forecheck. Dobson breaks out. Near side right wing into the offensive zone. Taken away a Kerfoot from behind. Colton in the referee's crease. 5:15 left in the second. Preds down 2-0. Here comes Kerfoot right wing. Pass across. Just missed Schaefer. Now Colton shoots wide right. Willsby to Kerfoot. Tap back to the point. Colton filling in. Willsby up high. He shoots. Preds score. Tipped in by Alex Kerfoot. His first goal in gold gets the Preds on the board in Montreal. 2-1 Canadians, 4:54 left in the second. Willsby let the shot go from center point. Good clean tip by Kerfoot. Tipped it just inside the right post on Fowler's glove side. 106th career goal for Alex Kerfoot, the 10th year veteran, and his first as a Nashville Predator. Should be Willsby and Colton on the assist. That would be Ross Colton's first point as a Pred as well with the secondary. Just like that, it's a one-goal game. Preds still getting outshot 22-9, but they're down 2-1 with 4:54 left in the second. Preds dumping in off the center ice face-off win. Hoglander working with Drury and Edstrom. Pass intercepted by Josh Anderson. Drop to Kirby Dock. Dock behind the net. Referee in the way. Dock comes to the far side left wing where he's hit by Brady Shea. Adam Edstrom the third man in, but Dock able to pin the puck against the kick blade on the far side, Montreal's left wing. Kerfoot from Willsby and Colton is the official scoring at 15:06 of the second. First goal in goal for Alex Kerfoot, 32-year-old from West Vancouver, British Columbia, Canada. Signed a 2-year deal with the Preds this summer for $3.5 million salary per year. Offside against the Canadians. Get a stoppage with 4:07 left in the second. The Preds are on the board, and Alex Kerfoot has his first goal in gold. Canadians 2, Predators 1. 4:07 left in the second period on the Regions Bank, Nashville Predators Radio Network.
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0: Canadians 2, Predators 1, 4:07 left in the second period. Max Herz back with you here in Montreal. Alex Kerfoot has broke the Canadian shutout, and the Predators are within a goal. It's nothing-nothing after one. The Predators have been outshot in both periods. They're outshot 11-5 in the first. It's been 11-4 in the first 16 minutes of the second. But they're down just 2-1 here in the fourth game of the year. Canadians win the neutral zone draw and rim it in. Preds defending the zone to our right. Jonathan Marchessault on the wall. Two attempts at a clear, both blocked by Matheson, but a stretch pass by Haig just out of O'Reilly's grasp. Got a piece of it on the backhand side of his blade, but couldn't secure it. Knocked out of the air. Stamkos settles it down. Chipped in by O'Reilly. Marchessault running with Stamkos and O'Reilly here for the second shift in a row. Preds mixing the lines up, trying to get anything going that they can in a game where they have been outchanced, outpossessed, and outscored. Pass through the middle. Finds nobody for Montreal. Stamkos, a risky pass on the breakout all the way west to east, and the Canadiens turn it around. Texier shoots, blocker saves Saros. Rebound try! Saved by Saros as he does the splits. And the Preds clear the rebound. Thompson ropes it back in around the board. Haig hits Nick Suzuki. He pokes it up the wall. Hudson to Dobson at the right point. Dobson shoots. Blocker saves Saros. With Yossi boxing out Slavkovsky. Cleared out of the zone. Under 3 minutes left in the second. Preds down 2-1. Still hemmed in. Slavkovsky stripped by Yossi. Forsberg comes in to help. Left side, Hudson throws it in front. Tip try by Suzuki, missed. Comes through to the near right wing. Kicked by Yossi. He's able to get onto his blade and clear it. Will this become icing? It will. Lane Hudson can skate much faster than that, but he got the icing call. 2 minutes and 30 seconds left in the second. Canadians 2, Predators 1. Join us on October 27th when the Predators host the Islanders for Star Wars Night in Smashville. 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D-zone faceoff to Saros' right. O'Reilly had it for a moment against Newhook, but the Canadians recovered. Lane Hudson left point, spins, shoots, saves Saros, and no rebound after a save through lots of traffic. Preds can now get their change after the icing whistle. A minute 45 out there for Nick Haig, Roman Yossi, and Ryan O'Reilly. All those guys can now get back to safety. Shots on goal are 24-9 Montreal. 2-1 Canadians, 2:22 left in the second. Jack Murray with the clean faceoff win, flailing into the circle, as is his style, against Alex Newhook. Picked up by the Habs, Newhook shot, whiffed on it. Adam Willsby got in, forced him to fan. Hoglander rims it around, out of Fowler's reach by the net to our left. Philip Forsberg on the forecheck, runs down a goal late second period. Penalty coming up against the Canadians, Philip Forsberg threw it. And the Habs touch up as Chris Kreider knocks Jack Drury over. Noah Dobson knocked Philip Forsberg down. And the Predators, with exactly 2 minutes left in the second period, will have a Tennessee Lottery Powerball power play for the duration of the frame, down 2-1. Here's the call.
1: Montreal number 53, 2-minute penalty, tripping.
0: Thompson trips Forsberg. This will technically be the Predators' third power play of the game, but the second one only lasted 15 seconds. As they were called for a penalty to even it up 4-on-4 earlier this period. Preds attacking the net to our left. Jonathan Marchessault is back on the top unit in place of Matt Wood. O'Reilly loses the faceoff and Carrier clears. The big problem for Preds on power plays, really over the last two-plus seasons, has been losing the opening draw and failing to get back in. Steven Stamkos identified that as their issue on opening night when they went 0-for-4. Got the entry down here. Into the zone after 20 seconds. O'Reilly to Forsberg, right side. Lots of traffic over there. He passes out to the point to Josi. Stamkos left circle. Preds power play finally settled in, down 2-1 late in the second. Stamkos low left. Wrister, save Fowler. Rebound bouncing around. Marchessault chops at it. Forsberg sends it back out to the perimeter. Roman Josi up high. Minute 19 left in both the power play and the second period. Stamkos back to Josi. One-timer tip. Save Fowler. And no rebound. O'Reilly and Marchessault both put their sticks in the shooting lane. One of them got the low tip. Let's see which of them it was. Off an 85-mile-an-hour one-timer by Josi. I believe it was O'Reilly who tipped it. It was. He tipped it down, and it bounced up into Fowler's glove. Canadians control the draw. Marchessault hits the boards hard to try and keep it alive. So does O'Reilly. 1:05 left in the period in the power play. 2-1 Canadians late second, and they rim a clear around and all the way down. Preds are missing a couple of bodies here. Will Trudeau and Maverick Bourque are both in the locker room. Kofoot runs into Anderson. Matt Wood on the second unit. Wood up high on the power play. Josi one-timer, save in front. Forsberg fighting for it. Stamkos robbed by Jacki down on his knees. Rebound, score! Matt Wood puts the power play goal into the dislodged net. The Predators tie the game. 2-2 with 31 and a half seconds left in the second. We got some pushing and shoving after the goal. Stamkos got knocked into the net head first. The net was off by the time the puck went in, but the referees emphatically counted the goal. Arbor Jacki with the initial save down on his knees to stop Stamkos with the goalie Fowler down and out. Matt Wood stuck with it, and that goal will stand. 2-2 game, a power play goal. Matt Wood on the board with the first goal of the season in his second NHL campaign. Now we got more action in front of the bench. Arbor Jacki going after Philip Forsberg. Phil just laughs in his face as he was also carrying two sticks at the moment as he was trading one out at the bench. Both referees now near the scorer's bench. Ryan O'Reilly and Roman Josi both there too. The conversation between referees Cody Beach and Kendrick Nicholson. Call on the ice was a good goal for the Preds and a game tying goal. Let's see what we get here. Stamkos, O'Reilly, and Josi all over talking to the officials, along with just Mike Matheson from the Canadiens. Referee Kendrick Nicholson has his head in the penalty box door. It does not appear as if this play is being reviewed right now. Steven Stamkos, though, does not look happy.

0: Stamkos with his helmet and one glove off, brushes his left hand through his hair as he delivers the message to his head coach, Andrew Brunette, and the Predators' assistant coaches. What the officials told him they're looking at right now. I think we're all clear here. Referee Kendrick Nicholson is still talking to the penalty box attendants. Now Mike Matheson's coming over saying, what's going on? And I don't have an answer for him. This Predators goal is going to count. The game is tied 2-2 with 31 and a half seconds left. And we have a penalty against the Habs here. All right. Well, that was worth the wait. Josh Anderson screaming at Kendrick Nicholson as he's ushered to the penalty box. The linesman Caleb Apperson. And after a power play goal, the Predators will go right back to the power play for the final 31 and a half seconds of this second period. Canadiens coach Marty St. Louis has a furrowed brow. Now the score is bench needs to hold the game up. Well, all momentum has been killed for the home side here in Montreal. A large portion of the crowd is headed for their second intermission beer and bathroom break. The Predators for now have a tie game, and now we've got an official on the headset. After all that time, now the referee Kendrick Nicholson goes on the headset to talk to Toronto. They have not given us any information over the microphone about the goal, the penalty, none of it. So I wish I could tell you more, but that's all we got. All right, headset is off. We're good to go. It's a good goal, and the Preds have a Tennessee Lottery Powerball power play with 31 and a half seconds left in the second. What a pull this could be for the Preds. Defenseman Will Trudeau, playing his third NHL game in his hometown, has not had a shift this period. Maverick Bourque left the bench in this period and is in the locker room. The Canadiens are whistled for a hand pass off the faceoff. The goal, Matt Wood from Steven Stamkos and Philip Forsberg at 19:28 of the second. And the Preds, despite being outplayed, have come back to tie this game. We've also got a 10-minute misconduct on Arbor Jacki. So that's what took so long. Josh Anderson got a minor for cross-checking, and Arbor Jacki got a 10-minute misconduct. So Jacki has gone to the room and will miss the first half of the third period. Preds power play, the final 18 seconds of this period, tied 2-2. Played up the wall by Matheson around Forsberg and out. 8 seconds left. We got a tie hockey game. And an unhappy crowd in Montreal. Josi slaps it in right on net with 1 second left in the period. Fowler knocks it away. And the second period is over. End of two. Predators 2, Canadiens 2. Both teams score twice in the second. Nick Suzuki 4-on-4, and then Alex Newhook 5-on-5 for the Canadiens. Alex Kerfoot with a tip-in goal that got the Preds some momentum in the final 5 minutes of the second. They scored a power play goal late in the period to tie it up 2-2. We'll have a minute 29 of carryover power play time going into the third period. Predators 2, Canadiens 2 after 2. This is the Regions Bank, Nashville Predators Radio Network.
1: It's the end of the second period. The second intermission report is next on the Regions Bank, Nashville Predators Radio Network.
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4: Two after two periods of play in Montreal. And it is an exciting one. Chase McCabe with you here in Smashville as the Predators tie it up in that second period. And it was kind of an exciting

0: that just made it very exciting. Let's check in with Chris Mason from Preds TV, who joins us now. And Mace, you talk about an exciting last 5 minutes. I think the Predators will take that.
1: Oh, absolutely. I mean, you look at that game, and to that point, it was all Montreal. And Nashville's really had struggled with the speed of the Canadiens, just defending way too much. And that's one of the issues I think you've seen this year with the team is they struggle to get out of their own zone and get out cleanly. On both of the goals, they had possession of the puck, turned it over, ends up in the back of the net. And there was a lot of that in that period. And you just mentioned UC Saros. He kept that game close. He gave them a chance to stay in that game and allow them to come back. And then you get a shift to the way that the Predators want to play, to their identity, where you're getting in through the neutral zone and you're keeping plays alive. You're winning 50-50 battles. You're helping. You're supporting on the wall. Reed Schaefer comes into that battle, pokes the puck up to the point, and then goes to the front of the net. He was the high screen, and then Kerfoot with a perfect tip, and then the power play. They've been so solid over the last year, and even to start this year, ironically enough, they didn't have very good power plays here earlier in the game, but you have that one opportunity to make an impact, and this is your chance to do it. This is a chance that there's a game that, you know, you're fortunate to be in, and now the power play steps up, and they make a play, and again, they outworked the penalty kill. They just kept, it was scramble city. All five guys were down at the net, and Matt Wood made a great play earlier in the power play, keeping that puck in the zone, and they got rewarded with a goal. Now they'll start the third period, but it's crazy. If you can have a goaltender to make a couple saves, keep that game close, try to keep the morale up on the bench, even though it's tough when you're getting beat down pretty good, and now it's crazy to think this game's tied after two.
0: Matt Wood ultimately scores that game-tying goal. That's his first of the year, and I think we've kind of been waiting to see that from him. You see it all the time. A guy scores one, and they come in bunches. Do you think that was the jumping-off point that Matt needed?
1: I think he's been playing good. I think with him and Philip Forsberg, they're getting the majority of the shots for this team right now. I'd still like to see them shoot the puck even more. But I do think, you know, when you do get your first goal, obviously in the preseason, you know, all those numbers get wiped and it's a different thing in the regular season. He's been playing well. He's been getting chances. He's a good playmaker. He's really good at holding on to the puck and protecting it. But once you finally get your first one, I mean, that opens it up and it kind of takes the pressure off of looking at the stats sheet, seeing a zero beside your name. So I do think, you know, especially a young player, it is huge. Earlier you get that first goal, you know, you start rolling and feel a lot more confident about your game.
0: Mace, appreciate you jumping over with us here on radio. Enjoy the third.
1: Thanks, Constable. You as well.
0: Absolutely. Chris Mason, analyst, of course, on the Scripps Sports and the Preds TV side, jumping on with us during this intermission. We'll come back with scores around the league and some more stats. 2-2 the score after two between Preds and Habs here on the Regions Bank Nashville Predators Radio Network.
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6: Hey, hockey fans. Bishop Mark Spaulding here, your shepherd of the Church of Middle Tennessee. One of the things I love about our Nashville Preds is that for 28 years now, you've made Nashville Smashville. Every season of Preds hockey, I learn something new. So imagine my ears.

0: perking up when I heard the penalty box was affectionately dubbed the sin bin. I'm going to say a prayer that all of us, our players, Nash, our fans, stay out of the sin bin this season. Scripture reminds us to pray with confidence in God's ability, because when we put everything in God's hand, eventually we will see God's hands in everything. This season, let us rejoice in hope, persevere in prayer, and stay out of the sin bin. God bless you, and go Preds. And remember, good, better, best, never let it rest until your good is better and your better is best. The Roman Catholic Diocese of Nashville welcomes you to one of our 61 churches in Middle Tennessee. We'll be glad to see you all and welcome you home.
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6: All the goals have been scored in the second period. Suzuki and Newhook for Montreal, Kerfoot and Wood for the Predators, and that gives us a 2-2 score in the second intermission. And Chase McCabe with you here. Before we move on, let's pause 10 seconds for station identification, as this is the Regions Bank Nashville Predators Radio Network.
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6: The Predators will have a little under 90 seconds left of a power play when Josh Anderson went to the box. There was also a Arbor Jacki misconduct, and so he's in the box for 10. So they'll continue that power play coming up next. We'll give you the highlights in the third period action. 2-2 the score here on the second intermission report on the Regions Bank Nashville Predators Radio Network.
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5: second period highlights.
11: Start of the second period in Montreal. Predators nothing, Montreal Canadiens nothing. Max Herz back with you at the Bell Center. Wins the faceoff clean against Suzuki, but the Canadiens take it right to the front. Save Saros on Caulfield, and the rebound is put in. Max Suzuki on a no-look back end. 1-0 Canadiens, 16:48 left in the second. It's all the way back behind Saros again, and the crowd is on their side. A shot right in front. Alex Newhook's shot was blocked and trickled over Saros' left pad on the deflection and into the Predators' net. 2-0 Canadiens, 11:10 left in the second period. Back to the point. Holt filling in. Willsby up high. He shoots. Pred score. Tipped in by Alex Kerfoot. His first goal in gold gets the Preds on the board in Montreal. 2-1 Canadiens, 4:54 left in the second. Put up high on the power play. Josi one-timer, save in front. Forsberg fighting for it. Stamkos robbed by Jacki down on his knees. Rebound, score! Matt Wood puts the power play goal into the dislodged net. 2-2 with 31.5 seconds left in the second. Second period is over. End of two. Predators 2, Canadiens 2.
5: This has been the second intermission report. The third period is next on the Regions Bank Nashville Predators Radio Network.
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11: Start of the third period in Montreal. Predators and Canadiens tied 2-2. My name is Max Herz. Predators have been outplayed in this game, but they got the game tied with two unanswered goals in the final 5 minutes of the second period, and they will begin period number three with a minute 29 of power play time. We do unfortunately have some bad news. Both players who left the game injured for the Predators are officially out for the game. Center Maverick Bourque and defenseman Will Trudeau will both miss the rest of this game with upper body injuries. Trudeau did not play a shift in the second period. Bourque left midway through the second, and neither will return. But the Preds, despite being outshot in both periods, are even and will have a power play going into period number three. Preds in their road white sweaters will go left to right here in the third. Canadians will go right to left in red. UC Saros in the net to our left. Jacob Fowler in the net to our right as the Predators get the puck on the center ice faceoff to begin three quarters of a power play to start the third. Josh Anderson got the minor. And Arbor Jacki is also in the box with a misconduct. Preds come into the zone. Jonathan Marchessault is back on the top unit, which he moved on to in the second period. Forsberg keeps the play alive. O'Reilly in front to Marchessault. Fowler robs Stamkos. What a find by Marchessault out of the bumper on the net front. Stamkos took a one-time shot, a wrister from below the left circle, but Fowler makes his biggest save of the night by far in the season debut for the 21-year-old. 45 seconds left on the Preds' power play. Loaded back in by Forsberg. Cleared out by Nick Suzuki for the Canadiens. Yossi to Stamkos' left side. His shot sticked up in the air. It lands in the near right wing corner off the top of the Dashers. O'Reilly back to Forsberg at the point. Forsberg to Yossi. O'Reilly back to Yossi. Forsberg one-timer kicked away by Fowler with his left pad. And a shot from straight away. Canadians clear with 15 seconds left in the power play. Minute 20 into the third period. Predators 2, Canadians 2. Shots are now 25-15 Montreal after a pair on this power play for the Predators. Second power play group is out. And the penalty is over. Josh Anderson is back. Back to full and even strength. Minute and a half into the third. Preds 2, Canadians 2. Preds will be without a forward and a defenseman the rest of the way, with Maverick Bourque and Will Trudeau both injured. Both guys playing in their home province. Will Trudeau in his hometown of Montreal. Maverick Bourque from a couple of hours away in Plessisville, Quebec. Adam Edstrom through the neutral zone. The 6'7" new Preds fourth line winger leads Jack Drury into the O zone. His first time slapper is deflected by former Pred Alex Carrier, making an easy save for Fowler. Crowd getting involved here in Montreal. Matheson starts the breakout to Slavkovsky on the near side left wing. Slavkovsky slowed down by Schaefer. He goes behind the net. Jiří Slavkovsky with his eyes up goes back to the left point lane Hudson. Hudson gets the shoulder moves going. Hit by Schaefer, who separates him from the puck. Dobson at the right point. Nick Suzuki up high. Long shot blocked in the slot by Kerfoot. Slavkovsky back to Dobson. Left side lane Hudson. Long shot Dobson. Missed everybody through the middle. Looking for a tip from Caulfield. Willsby gives Caulfield a little stick in the back of the helmet. Suzuki through the middle. Far side. Dobson one-timer. Knocked down by Saros. Couldn't squeeze it. But the Preds are on the rebound. They chip it out. And Hoglander knocks it ahead, affording the Preds a chance to make a five-man change after a long shift. Suzuki's still out there while the Canadians change away from the play. He rims it around for their third line to pick up where the top line left off. Yossi talks to Forsberg. He lost it. Engstrom stripped by Purbix, and Forsberg banks it clear ahead of Ross Colton and down. No icing as Matheson skates back. Ross Colton steals. Forsberg off the wall, high in the offensive zone. Finagles it to the corner. Forsberg gets it back. Quick shot just missed. Left side, and it banks all the way past Yossi at the left point and down. 3.5 minutes into the third. Predators 2, Canadians 2 in Montreal. Nick Suzuki and Alex Newhook scored in the second period for the Canadians, who led 2-0. Then Alex Kerfoot and Matt Wood had an answer each for the Preds to tie it at 2-2. Puck goes out of play on a shoot-in on the curved glass near the Canadians' bench. We'll have a center ice faceoff. 16-11 left in the third. Predators 2, Canadians 2. Shots on goal are 26-15 Montreal. They're out shooting the Preds 11-5 in the first, 14-8 in the second. Now two Preds shots and one Canadian shot through the first 4 minutes of the third period. Newhook wins the faceoff at center. Ryan O'Reilly will chase it back in after Alex Carrier, the former Pred, who turns 30 today. Kreider backhands it deep. Shea falls over but gets up in time to play the puck away and out of the zone. Despite the fact it's a tie game, the Preds are in survival mode here. Canadians have had the puck all night. Josh Anderson, far side right wing. Turned back by Marchessault and Shea, so he swings it around. Newhook whiffed on the left wing wall. Tapped out of the corner. O'Reilly ahead. Leads Marchessault short of the red line. Banks it in. That won't be icing. The Canadians get it back. Kreider leaves it, and that is icing on Montreal. Hudson banked it to Kreider. It skipped over his stick blade. And that is exactly what the Predators needed to untilt the ice. 15:24 left in the third. Predators 2, Canadians 2. Fourth line out. First game together for Jack Curry, Adam Edstrom. And now Reed Schaefer takes the spot instead of Ross Colton. Preds having to jumble it up with Maverick Bourque out for the rest of the night with an upper body injury. Newhook beats Drury on the faceoff. Preds have won fewer than 45% of the draws tonight, but they force another icing. This offensive zone faceoff, the Preds will bring out Philip Forsberg with Alex Kerfoot at center and Ross Colton. New combinations all over the place with the Preds searching for offense and missing a center. Kerfoot's been playing mostly wing so far this year, but a shift as a center here. 10th-year veteran. Left-handed shooter wins the draw. Forsberg shoots. No, but it was a false drop. Forsberg is ready to launch. And man, Josh Anderson went down to block that wrister. That wouldn't have counted. And I think he wore it on the inside of his left wrist. Anderson in some pain. Tough it out. Newhook wins the second drop against Kerfoot. Flips the puck ahead. Anderson, no worse for wear. Drives on Hay. Cuts to the net. A penalty coming up. Who's it on? It's a hold. Is it on Hay or Anderson? I think it's on Hay. It was grabbing both ways, and Anderson's glove got up in Hay's face. But the penalty's
0: Asheville,
11: on Nick
0: number
11: Hay.
0: 41. 2 minute penalty. Holding.
11: Hay did get his left hand on Anderson's right hip as he blew by him. Anderson also reached back to try and fend off Hay and grabbed him on the side of his head. Preds shorthanded for the third time tonight. PK is 2 for 2. 15:05 left in the third. Preds 2, Canadians 2. Preds defending the net to our left. Slavkovsky on the wall, plays it down low for Chris Kreider, their new net front power play threat. Caulfield to Hudson, up high. Preds aggressive with pressure as they always are on the PK. Slavkovsky to Kreider. Checked in the back by Purbix. Lane Hudson left point, passes down the left wing wall to Cole Caulfield. Back to Hudson, trying to go skate to stick, bends it off to Slavkovsky, who gets it back from Kreider, high right. Preds have killed off 30 seconds. No shots yet for the Avs. 2-2 game early third. Kreider low right wing. Defended by Shea. Back up high to Hudson who reloads. Down low. Kreider one-timer. Missed everything. Trying to set up a backdoor tap in through the crease. And it caroms out of the corner and out of the zone. Preds hustle to get a four-man PK change. Hudson dumps it in. Saros settles it with time. Hands off to Josi who slaps it up the glass but not out. Kept in at the right point by Slavkovsky. Handed into the corner, and Willsby gets the clear. The kill is halfway over. 14 minutes left in the third. Predators 2, Canadians 2. Fans cheer on the Canadians as they build up. Nick Suzuki in the corner. Behind the net, Cole Caulfield. Suzuki near side left. Passes across, intercepted by Wood, and he takes his time to bank a clear out. The pass was going to the far side. That's the Predators' left. Wood went with the momentum of the pass, settled the puck, and cleared it off the glass in front of the penalty boxes. 20 seconds left to kill with Nick Hague, one of the Preds' best penalty killers in the box. 2-2 game in the third period, 13:20 left. Canadians with the second power play unit out there, and the Preds have it. Nick Pervix clears. 5 seconds left in Hague's minor. He's on his skates and ready to be released. The Preds get a big early third period kill to keep this game tied. Pervix tries a hip check on Bolduc. Doesn't work. Pass across. Whiffed on by Newhook. Forsberg tied him up just enough on the back door. Otherwise, he would have had a one-timer into an open net. Preds get out of the zone. Pervix gets the puck ahead and carefully goes back to the bench. Preds playing with just 5 defensemen with Will Trudeau injured late in the first. Mike Matheson comes ahead all alone for the Habs. 1-on-3. The defenseman goes all the way behind the net. It's a big circle. Passes back to his partner, Carrier. He shoots, blocked in front. Hit Roman Josi inside the circle. 12.5 minutes left. 2-2 tie, third period. Preds and Canadians in Montreal. Preds have gotten themselves back in this game after being outplayed. Scoreless after one, but the Preds took on a lot of water. They trailed 2-0 early in the second. Got a pair in the final 5 minutes of the second. Giveaway. Anderson right side. Pass across. Knocked away by Willsby. Willsby has Philip Forsberg's back after he made a poor pass. Right side. Pass across. Stick down by O'Reilly. Evans shoots high. There's contact. Fans wanted a penalty. They won't get one. Dano behind the net. Poked by Josi. Anderson to Dano. Hudson at the right point. Tries to get a shot through that Forsberg sees all the way, knocks it down with his stick blade up high. Dobson behind the net, pass in front. Saros freezes. Josh Anderson got a little bit on it, but not very much. 2-2 game. Preds hanging on to this tie score. 11:33 left in the third period. Predators 2, Canadians 2 in Montreal and on the Regions Bank, National Predators Radio Network.
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11: 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Tie game. Preds being outshot 27-15, but they are even 2-2. All 4 goals came in the second period. 11:33 left in regulation. Face off to Juuse Saros' left. Now Ryan O'Reilly wins clean in the D zone against Nick Suzuki. Shea flips it out. Preds going left to right in white. Canadians go right to left in blue. Or red and blue. Juuse Saros in the net to our left. Jacob Fowler to our right. Caulfield in the neutral zone. Ahead to Nick Suzuki. Defended by Shea. Banks it for Slavkovsky. Trying to set up Caulfield in front. He dribbles the puck down. Left wing Dobson. Wrister. Zips high. Rebound play by Hudson on the far side right wing. Slavkovsky behind the net on his left-handed backhand. Backhand pass in front. Knocked down by Ryan O'Reilly. Suzuki pass across. Trying to push it into Caulfield. Didn't work. And it goes all the way down back to Fowler and the net to our right. Andrew Brunette pointed out heading into this game through the first three games of the season, the Preds have been defending too much and they haven't been able to get to their game. Tonight is the most they have defended in any of the four games this year. But here they are, tied in the third period after playing from behind. See what they can muster offensively while continuing to survive on the defensive end. Perfect to Drury with room down the middle. Onside play, Schaefer right wing. Schaefer shoots, blocker save Fowler. Gillespie corrals the rebound at the left point. Drury, no look backhand to Colton, intercepted by Florian Jacki. Drury knocks him down, a stick tied up under Jacki's arm. The Canadians push it in. And a whistle for an offside against Montreal. 10:08 left in the third. Predators 2, Canadians 2. Celebrate Halloween with the Nashville Predators Kids Club at the game on Saturday, October 31st, Halloween afternoon. Families can enjoy pumpkin decorating, trick-or-treating, and more fun activities before the game. A game ticket is required to attend this event. 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Kerfoot wins the neutral zone faceoff for the Predators. Backhanded in by Nils Hoglander. Kerfoot, Hoglander, and Philip Forsberg out together here. Preds playing without Maverick Bourque and Will Trudeau, both of whom were injured along the way tonight and will not return. Puck in the offensive zone. Forsberg plays it to open space out of the corner. Nick Hague high left. Puts it back down to the near right corner where it came from. Hoglander can't slow it down there, and the Habs chip it out. Yossi recovers. Knocks it away from Zach Bolduc, but stolen back by Dano. Left wing slapper. Save Saros. Rebound left up for grabs, but Yossi does his job. Ties up Zach Bolduc, and the Preds take a breath. 9.5 minutes left. Preds 2, Canadians 2. Forsberg right wing shoots. Just missed high with a quick wrister. And a whistle. The puck hit out of play on the Forsberg shot, it would seem. 9:19 left in the third. Predators 2, Canadians 2. Tie game under 10 to go on the Regions Bank. Nashville Predators Radio Network.
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11: 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Puck in the neutral zone after an offensive zone faceoff went backward for the Preds. Matt Wood, Ross Colton, and Adam Edstrom out together. That's going left to right in white. Tie game, 9 minutes left. Wood into the zone. No look. Backhand pass. Didn't find Edstrom. Back to Brady Shea up high. On the left corner, Ross Colton trying to bank it off. Fowler didn't work. Comes to Perbix near right. He goes back behind the goal. Matt Wood chases the puck into the far side left wing corner. Chase stick explodes. Josh Anderson has it for a breakaway. Saved by Saros. Got him with the pad. Threat not over. Anderson backhander. Blocked by Edstrom. Puck sitting in the slot. Arbor Jacki stripped by Wood. Hudson passes across to Newhook. He shoots. Deflected wide right. Right in the low slot by Chris Kreider. Wow. Preds survive. Jacki keeps it alive at the left point. Lane Hudson starts to wheel. On his backhand to the right. Backhand pass through the middle. Missed Anderson. Still tied. 8:15 left. Anderson shoots. Blocked by Nick Perbix in the low slot. Brady Shea has Jack Drury's stick after his broke. Drury is unarmed. Preds defending the net to our left. Crowd in Montreal fired up. Lane Hudson doing his thing. Finds Anderson left wing, who was stopped on the breakaway. His airborne pass hits off of Newhook's shin pad and goes to the corner. Drury with no stick challenges Newhook. Matt Wood knocks the pass down. Gets the puck. Gets it through the neutral zone clean without an icing. Preds survive, still tied 2-2 with 7:40 left in the third. Brady Shea was ready to take a one-timer. His stick imploded on him, and it turned into a clean break for Josh Anderson. Saros stopped it, and then another minute plus in the zone followed. Shea's stick still in two pieces on the ice. The blade end doing some work to slow down Noah Dobson's dumping in the neutral zone. Saros is clear, goes off the glass, and into the crowd. 7:20 left in the third period. Predators 2, Canadians 2. And the Predators are digging deep right now. Being outshot 29-17. Third period shots on goal are actually even 4-4. They were outshot by 6 in the first and 6 in the second. Faceoff to Saros' left. Ryan O'Reilly against Nick Suzuki. Suzuki wins it. Dobson exchanges with Hudson up high. Hudson with the head fakes. He shoots, saves Saros, and he keeps it between the wickets with no sniff of a rebound. Well, the D-zone has been good enough for the Preds tonight. They've been in there a lot. The NHL tracker, which tracks ice time, shift length, shot speed, and other advanced player and puck tracking metrics, has the possession at 60% for the Canadians in this game to just 40 for the Preds. At this point in the game, anything over 55% is usually a stark difference. 60-40, the puck possession time in favor of the Canadians. Seven minutes of offensive zone possession for the Canadians compared to just 4.5 for the Preds in this game. But they are tied. 7:10 left in the third. Stamkos trying to get out of the defensive zone. His backhand clear, caught out of the air by Nick Suzuki. To the front, Caulfield put it on goal, knocked away by Saros. Willsby did all he could to keep Caulfield from shooting, and he was able to just guide it on net, not firmly possess it. O'Reilly, backhand's a clear out. Marchessault chips it in, gives Lane Hudson a big hug. As he goes in and chases Caulfield, two little guys converge. Marchessault lays a hip check on Cole Caulfield. As Marchessault would say, he's a customer in Marchessault's weight class. Preds dump it back in and then their shift. 6:30 left in the third. Preds 2, Canadians 2. To get anything out of this game would be a big result for the Predators with how they've been outpossessed. Now we have a broken stick in the Preds zone that hits a dump in. Picked up in the neutral zone. Preds have numbers. Kerfoot left side. Kerfoot cuts back as it became a 3-on-3. Left wing, he cuts to the middle. Left side, Forsberg. Pass across. Batted out of the air by a Montreal stick. Kerfoot had a brief moment of daylight there, but chose to peel back for the extended shift. Preds still working it around. Haig one-timer, wide left. Trying to set up a pass off the backboards for Forsberg. Bill gets it back from Kerfoot. On the near side right wing, he shoots and hit Kerfoot in front. Sat in between the circles. Dano with Bolduc trying to get it out for the Canadians, and they do, despite Hoglander and Haig's best efforts. Perbix with a slap pass ahead that's tipped in away from Kerfoot. Ross Colton fresh off the bench. Can't get the puck on the forecheck. Canadians break out. Kerfoot in the neutral zone. Golfed in by Texier. Cesaro settles it down for Adam Willsby. Preds run the controlled breakout. 5:22 left in the game, 2-2 tie. Schaefer ahead of the play on a delayed offside, and it is whistled down for offside against the Preds. 5:18 left in the third. Predators 2, Canadians 2. Preds are in this thing. Big finish coming up next. 2-2 with 5:18 left in Montreal. 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
11: 5:18 left in the third. Predators 2, Montreal Canadiens 2 in the fourth game of the season. My name is Max Herz. Preds have not led in this game. They trailed 2-0 in the second, but came back with goals from Alex Kerfoot on a tip-in and Matt Wood on a power play net front scramble to tie it up in the final 5 minutes of the second. Both teams got two in the second, and that's it. Preds have been on their heels most of this game and done a lot of defending, but here they are tied with 5:18 left, missing a forward and a defenseman. Maverick Bork and Will Trudeau both injured and will not return. Trudeau hurt late in the first period, Bork hurt in the second period. Both have upper body injuries. Preds go left to right in white here in the third. Jack Drury into the offensive zone. It's through a stick check by Engstrom. Willsby backhands it down the wall. Sent right back up the wall by the Canadians. Willsby kept it in at the blue line. No, he didn't. Whistled an offside by the linesman all the way across. Stoppage with 4:47 left in the third. Predators 2, Canadians 2. 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Marchessault behind the net, on his backhand, mugged by Matheson, throws it in front, sticked away, in between O'Reilly and Stamkos. Slavkovsky forward, he chips it in deep, chases after it in the corner. McCabe gives Slavkovsky a big shove. Matheson left wing half wall, shot blocked by O'Reilly, and he taps it ahead to Stamkos. Here comes Stamkos, one on two, and he's hauled down. Penalty coming up. Mike Matheson got his stick in Steven Stamkos' skates. Preds will head to the power play with 4:15 left in a tied third period.
13: Montreal 8 has 2 minutes for tripping.
11: Ryan O'Reilly had the takeaway, and he led Steven Stamkos in between Carrier and Matheson. Matheson came back and got his stick all up in Steven Stamkos' right boot, sent him flying to the ice. Massive late-game power play opportunity for the Predators in a game where they have been outshot almost 2-1. They are tied with 4:15 left and going on the Tennessee Lottery Powerball power play. They are 1-for-4 so far tonight. Really 1-for-3, as one of those was an abbreviated chance. Canadians win the first faceoff and clear it down. The Preds power play five, which has changed along the way tonight. Roman Josi at the point. Jonathan Marchessault is back on the first unit as he was the previous two seasons. But he hadn't been on the first unit yet this year until now. Marchessault with Steven Stamkos, Ryan O'Reilly, and Philip Forsberg. Plus Josi up top. Preds struggling to get the puck in the zone. Already 30 seconds off. Under 4 minutes left in a 2-2 game. Marchessault dumps it in on net. O'Reilly finds it. Trying to play it behind the net. Dobson wise to it. Back up to the point. Josi has it settled. Preds are finally in. Josi walks the blue line to the left. To Stamkos, far side left wing. You can hear a pin drop in here right now. Everybody focused. Stamkos left wing. Marchessault left goal line. Back to Stamkos. Looking over his options. Halfway through the power play. Josi one-timer. Tipped in! Preds score! A Roman Josi rocket tipped in by Ryan O'Reilly. 3-2 Predators. 3:16 left in the third. They have no business being ahead, but with two power play goals, the Predators take a late lead. First goal of the season for Ryan O'Reilly. Second power play goal of the night for the Preds. Josi and Stamkos get the assists. Second assist of the game for Stamkos. And what a moment. It is far from over, but the Predators have their first lead of the night with 3:16 left in the third. What a comeback. Three unanswered by the Preds after going down 2-0 just before the halfway point of the game. Now the Canadiens' furious offensive effort that's lasted all night becomes a comeback attempt. Preds defending the net to our left. Jack Drury knocks it away from Josh Anderson. Adam Engstrom activates from the right point for the Habs. Back to Mike Matheson at the left D. Cross for Kerfoot, one-timer, kicked away by Saros with his left skate. Engstrom dekes away from Drury, goes up the wall, under 3 minutes left. 3-2 Preds, third period. One-timer Anderson missed as he popped open high in the right circle. It goes off the glass and up into the netting out of play. Another power play goal for the Preds. They've got five in the last three games. Technically, tonight they are 2-for-5. In actuality, they are 2-for-4. And they've got two power play goals in just under 7 minutes of 5-on-4 man advantage time. Canadiens goalie Jacob Fowler going for a free skate, trying to figure out if the coaches want him to come off here with an offensive zone faceoff and 2:44 left. He will stay. He really doesn't know. He's halfway between the net and the bench right now, and he's been moving the entire time. Fred's also trying to figure out what they're doing here with their numbers, and now Fowler has finally gone to the bench. Are they going to let him go off here? They are. All right. Empty net for this offensive zone faceoff with 2 minutes and 44 seconds left. Fred's defending the end to our left. The net to our right is empty. Preds win the draw. Shea slaps a clear out. Adam Edstrom's got an open look at the empty net. Preds score! Adam Edstrom's first goal in gold makes it 4-2. Preds score! Adam Edstrom's first goal in gold makes it 4-2 with 2:37 left. Just 7 seconds after the Canadiens pulled their goalie, the Preds hit the empty cage. Well done by Adam Edstrom, who's had that coming with the chances he's generated over his first week as a Predator. An empty netter right off the D-zone faceoff win and clear. Make it 4 straight goals for the Preds, and a Frosty for all of you back home with the Frosty score with 4. Big Adam Edstrom, 6'7", 232 pounds, acquired from the Rangers this summer for a 5th-round pick, is on the board with his first goal in gold, joining Alex Kerfoot in that club tonight. Preds still have some work to do. The net is empty again. 2:20 left. It's 4-2 Nashville. New hook, backhands behind the net. Perbix picks it up. Can't clear. He's knocked over. Slavkovsky on the left wall. Shea a chance to bat it ahead. He does. Stamkos tied up by Caulfield. And O'Reilly gets the clear back to center red. To our right is again empty. Under 2 minutes left. Predators 4, Canadians 2. Preds being outshot 33-19. But they're up a pair with four straight goals after going down 2-0. Slavkovsky. Kreider passes across to Suzuki.

0: left, Cole Caulfield. Habs need two in the final minute 40. Suzuki left goal line. Back to Caulfield, left half wall. Lane Hudson up high across. One-timer, Slavkovsky. Swallowed up by Saros for a whistle and no rebound. Minute 34 away from a come-from-behind win in what would be a Herculean effort for the Predators. Up against one of the hottest rising teams in the NHL. The Canadiens reached the Eastern Conference Final last year. They were exceptional in tight games. Canadiens head coach Marty St. Louis calls timeout. Predators associate head coach Luke Richardson, who coaches the defensemen, has the whiteboard out on the Preds bench. Drawing up a faceoff play here for his group of five out there. Jack Drury, Adam Edstrom, Philip Forsberg, Roman Josi, and Nick Hague, the Nashville Five. Your goalie, UC Saros, has joined in on the huddle as well. 32 saves for Saros tonight. In a game where the Predators have been in the defensive zone more often than not. They lead 4-2 with a minute 34 left. Goals by Alex Kerfoot and Matt Wood in the final 5 minutes of the second period. Got a tie 2-2. Ryan O'Reilly got a tip-in power play goal to put the Preds ahead with 3:16 left. And less than a minute later, Adam Edstrom scored an empty netter with 2:37 to go. Canadiens net empty again. Preds up 4-2 with 1:34 left. Jack Drury gets a face-off win, and Josi slaps it out off Lane Hudson's stick. Edstrom all over Hudson, shoves him to the ice. Edstrom shoots and scores! Make it two empty netters for Adam Edstrom. He takes Lane Hudson to school. 5-2 Preds, 1:26 left. Adam Edstrom, who is 6 foot 7 inches tall, 232 pounds, knew what he needed to do to knock over Lane Hudson, who is 5 foot 9 inches tall, 162 pounds. Two empty netters for Adam Edstrom, his first two goals as a Pred. He only had 10 career goals coming into this season with the Preds. Well, now he's got 12 in his 101st NHL game. And Jacob Fowler is back in the net, potentially for good. 5-2 Preds, the goal at 18:34. Colton behind the net to Willsby. Preds have the puck, looking for more. Why not? Willsby's shot blocked by Florian Jacki. Jacki tries to run Nick Hague, ends up running himself into the bench. Nick Hague gives him a look, saying, you want a piece of me? And Florian Jacki has been injured by his collision with the top of the Dashers. He goes off. Final minute, 5-2 Preds. What was a full house of over 20,000 fans here in Montreal is now down to maybe a third of that. There's plenty of them have headed for the exits on a Thursday night. And the Canadiens are headed for an 0-2 start at home to their season-opening four-game homestand. Both these teams came in at 1-1-1. The Preds didn't really get to their game at any point, but they found a way to get the lead. Two power play goals, two empty netters, and they lead 5-2 with 20 seconds left. In the defensive zone, Nils Höglander skates it out. On the far side, left wing into the zone. Matt Wood, right side. Schaefer trying to turn a backhander around in front. Cleared up the wall by the Canadiens with 7 seconds left. Now we got a little fracas near the Canadian net. Arbor Jacki's in there. He's got two Preds by the collar. The final horn sounds. Preds win. An incredible comeback. And the Predators win in Montreal. 5-2 against the Canadiens. And not even Arbor Jacki has a punch left to throw after that one. He wanted to start some melee. He never got a chance to land the first blow. Preds win, and they suck the life out of this Canadiens team with a win in which they were significantly outpossessed and outshot. Final shots on goal were 34-20 Montreal, but the Predators win 5-2. Wow, what a win. Plenty to talk about. Stay tuned for a fun post-game show coming up next. We'll talk with one of the Preds' goal scorers, Alex Kerfoot, and celebrate this one. A happy bunch in Montreal. The Preds are now 2-1-1 through the first four games of the season and have standing points on the first two games of this road trip. Preds win 5-2 over the Canadians. Back after this on the Regions Bank Nashville Predators Radio Network.
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1: The game is over. It's time for the final stats and our Bridgestone performance moment of the game. This is the postgame report on the Regions Bank Nashville Predators Radio Network.
0: Predators win in Montreal. 5-2 over the Canadiens. That is a score that is not going to help you remember how this game actually went. The Preds find a way with a late power play goal to break a 2-2 tie. And two empty netters to win on a night where they were on the back end quite a bit, but they win 5-2. Max Herz back with you. The stars of the game are brought to you by Regions Bank, the three stars here in Montreal. The number three star for the Canadians with an assist, winger Josh Anderson. The number two star for the Predators with the game-winning goal, a power play tip-in with 3:16 left, Ryan O'Reilly. And the undisputed number one star and player of the game for your Nashville Predators with 32 saves, your goalie, UC Saros. Well, that was a lot of fun. Let's enjoy it one more time with tonight's performance moment of the game, brought to you by Bridgestone. Stamkos left wing, Marchessault left goal line, back to Stamkos. Looking over his options, halfway through the power play. Josi one-timer, tipped in! Brad score! A Roman Josi rocket! Tipped in by Ryan O'Reilly. 3-2 Predators. 3:16 left in the third. That is tonight's performance moment of the game, brought to you by Bridgestone. Bridgestone is the official tire of the Nashville Predators. The Preds were down 2-0 in this game. Goals by Nick Suzuki and Alex Newhook in the first half of the second period got the Canadians going, but then they came back with two late in the second and won it with a power play tip-in goal late in the third. Two power play goals for the Preds from Matt Wood and Ryan O'Reilly after Alex Kerfoot got it started with his first goal in gold. His was a tip-in goal at 5-on-5. O'Reilly's was a tip-in goal at even strength. And then what I believe to be the first time in Predators franchise history that a player had two empty net goals in the same game. It appears to be the first time in Predators franchise history, according to the NHL statistical database, that the same player scored two empty net goals in the same game for the Preds. Adam Edstrom got two. It was his first two goals for the Predators, and the Preds beat the Canadians 5-2. Well, that was a lot of fun. We got the Frosty score with four. We got the free car wash from Icon Car Wash because the Preds win. Chase McCabe is going to tell you about all that and so much more on the postgame show coming up next. I will also be back with an interview with the man who had his first goal in gold and an assist, Alex Kerfoot. The Preds are 2-1-1. They're over 500 four games into the season. next up Saturday night in Ottawa to finish up this first roadie of the year.

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6: The Preds win. Welcome into the postgame show. Chase McCabe with you in Smashville. And I don't know what to say. What an exciting game as a whole, a finish. I mean, obviously, the Predators in a tough environment in Montreal. The Canadiens out shooting them 34-20, but somehow, some way, the Preds find resiliency, which they've been very good at, and they win 5-2. Down 2-0 in the second period, Alex Kerfoot, Matt Woods score their first two of the year, tie it at 2 to end the second, and then you get basically a back and forth, Montreal fighting, and the Predators on the power play, just a rocket from Roman Josi, tipped in by Ryan O'Reilly, and then two empty netters by Adam Edstrom. I mean, what a game. The Predators get the win and the 2 points, which is a huge win for them. We'll break it all down for you. We'll give you the highlights. We'll head back and check in with Max one more time. And so much more here on the postgame show on the Regions Bank Nashville Predators Radio Network.
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13: 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Loud music.

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2: We pick it up in the first period. It looked like Montreal had jumped on the board very early, but not so fast. Here's what happened.
3: Habs have the puck, Matheson left point. Alex Newhook's pass knocked down on the way to Chris Kreider by Matt Wood. Newhook trying to pass in front again. Willsby blocked it. Turning shot, redirect, and a goal right in front by Chris Kreider for the Canadians. 1-0 Habs, a minute 36 in. We do have a challenge, though, by the Preds for offside. Currently under review.
4: After Nashville's coach's challenge for the play being offside, it was determined it was offside. We have no goal.
2: That was, you can hear the Montreal crowd not liking that, as Kreider's goal would be overturned. So the score would stay 0-0 at that point in the first period. It would also stay 0-0 thanks to the first star of the game, Juuse Saros.
3: Slavkovsky left wing. Caulfield low left. Backhand shot off the side of the net. Trying to go blocker side on Saros. Suzuki one-timer missed wide. Saros kicks the toe out and freezes the puck with Slavkovsky trying to tuck it in.
2: In the words of Max Hurst, talk to me, Juice. That would be the story of the night, as Juuse Saros would definitely keep the Predators in this one, as he's had a tremendous start to the season, in my opinion. No score after one period of play. Nashville outshot 11-5 by Montreal in that first period. The second period, though, is where things really got interesting, including the 3:12 mark, when finally a team scores.
3: He wins the faceoff lead against Suzuki, but the Canadians take it right to the front. Save Saros on Caulfield, and the rebound's put in. Nick Suzuki on a no-look backhand. 1-0 Canadians, 16:48 left in the second.
2: Nick Suzuki, one of the best players for Montreal, gets his third of the year. It is unassisted off the rebound, and that gave the Habs the 1-0 lead. It would be a little bit late, about 5 minutes later, they would double it up.
3: Preds were able to get three of their five skaters off there after a lengthy D-zone shift. It's all the way back behind Saros again, and the crowd is on their side. A shot right in front. Saros' left pad on the deflection and into the Predators' net. 2-0 Canadians, 11-10, up to the second period.
2: Saros thought he had it, but it had enough momentum. It jumped over the pad, it went in the net, and so Montreal holds a 2-0 lead, the first of the year from Alex Newhook. Josh Anderson will get the only assist on that one as well. So the Predators would be on their heels, fighting back and forth, and then at 15:06, a new Pred would make his mark.
3: Willsby to Kerfoot. Tap back to the point. Colton filling in. Willsby up high. He shoots. Pred score! Tipped in by Alex Kerfoot. His first goal in gold gets the Preds on the board in Montreal. 2-1 Canadians. 4:54 left in the second.
2: It was a nice shot by Adam Willsby, and Alex Kerfoot would score his first of the year for the Predators and his first goal in gold. Ross Colton would get the secondary assist on that, his first point for the Nashville Predators. So some new guys chipping in. So Alex Kerfoot puts the Predators on the board. And then late in the period, you would have a couple of guys go to the box as the Predators with about two, with exactly 2 minutes, Dobson would go to the box, and this would start the first power play in which Matt Wood would tie it up.
3: Wood up high on the power play. Josi, one-timer, save in front. Forsberg fighting for it. Stamkos robbed by Jack Eye down on his knees. Rebound, score! Matt Wood puts the power play goal into the dislodged net. 2-2 with 31 and a half seconds left in the second.
2: Forsberg had a chance at it. Stamkos had a chance at it. Matt Wood able to bury it, his first goal of the year. And it is tied at 2 apiece. Thanks to that power play goal, second assist of the year for Stamkos, fourth of the year for Philip Forsberg on that one. And as a part of the melee and everything after, there was a slight delay. They were looking at it. There, Jack Eye would go to the box. Arbor Jack Eye, that is, would go to the box for 10 minutes for a misconduct. Josh Anderson will be called 2 minutes for a cross check. And the Predators would stay on the power play to finish the period and start the third period with the man advantage. They were outshot again, 14-8 by Montreal, but the score was tied at 2 apiece going into the second period. And man, oh man, did UC Saros earn that first star with this big save.
3: Back to Brady Shea up high. In the left corner, Ross Colton trying to bank it off. Fowler didn't work. Comes to Perbix near right. He goes back behind the goal. Matt Wood chases the puck into the far side left wing corner. Chase stick explodes. Josh Anderson has it for a breakaway. Saved by Saros.
2: And that was a big save on that breakaway by UC Saros to keep the score tied at 2. There wouldn't be a whole lot going on in that third period until late. Predators on the power play again. And a big shot by the captain will get tipped in.
3: McCaig high left. Puts it back down to the near right corner where it came from. Hoglander can't slow it down there. And the Habs chip it out. Josi recovers. Knocks it away from Zach Bolduc, but stolen back by Dano. Left wing slapper. Save Saros. Rebound left up for grabs. But Josi does his job. Ties up Zach Bolduc, and the Preds take a breath.
2: So a big breath there. Ryan O'Reilly would score the goal in the power play in that third period. And that would give them the lead at that point, 3-2. And then they'd add an empty netter as well.
3: Empty net for this offensive zone faceoff with 2 minutes and 44 seconds left. Preds defending the end to our left. The net to our right is empty. Preds win the draw. Shea slaps a clear out. Adam Edstrom's got an open look at the empty net. Preds score! Adam Edstrom's first goal in gold makes it 4-2. With 2:37 left.
2: Adam Edstrom with his first goal in gold, an empty netter. Brady Shea gets the assist. Alex Kerfoot with a 2-point night as well. And you know what? Edstrom liked these guys having multi-goal games. He decided to do it himself.
3: Canadiens net empty again. Preds up 4-2 with 1:34 left. Jack Drury gets a face-off win, and Josi slaps it out off Lane Hudson's stick. Edstrom all over Hudson, shoves him to the ice. Edstrom shoots and scores! Make it 2 empty netters for Adam Edstrom. He takes Lane Hudson to school. 5-2 Preds, 1:26 left.
2: And there you go. That's how it would end. 5-2 would be the score, and the Predators get 2 very valuable points early in the season. They also scored 4 goals, which means you can enjoy a free Windy Small Frosty. 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
5: 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Bishop Mark Spalding here, your shepherd of the Church of Middle Tennessee. 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
2: Predators win 5-2 in Montreal. Chase McCabe with you back here in Nashville. They'll be back at it Saturday night, 5 o'clock pregame, 6 o'clock puck drop, here on these same stations as they wrap up this Canadian road trip in Ottawa against the Senators. Adam Vingan will have the pregame show for you starting at 5, and then Max Herz will be on the call once again for all of the action. Speaking of Max, he is standing by with Alex Kerfoot. Max?
8: More responsibility, and it's a new system and stuff like that in the D zone, but you're able to kind of be on the puck a little bit more, and yeah, I thought I did a good job once I was in there, but yeah, we've got a lot of guys who can play all over the lineup.
9: Would you believe me if I told you that Adam Edstrom is the first player in Predators history to score two empty netters in the same game?
8: I would not, no. we might need to run that play a little more often and run it 5-on-5 maybe, but yeah, Eddie's a horse, and he's going to win a lot of races to pucks like that, win battles, and did a great job finishing it off.
9: Thanks, Alex. Good win.
8: Okay, thanks.
9: That's Alex Kerfoot, Chase.
2: Thank you, Max. Appreciate it. And Alex Kerfoot getting his first goal in gold from Adam Willsby. That at 15:06 of the second period, and that was a huge goal because it put the Predators on the board, and then they would not look back. I mean, they were down 0-2 and scored five unanswered to win this game 5-2. We'll hear from Ryan O'Reilly here in a few minutes, who also scored his first goal of the season tonight on the power play. It was a great shot by Roman Josi. O'Reilly able to tip it in and then ultimately get that goal. So that was good to see. I tell you what we'll do. We'll step away. We'll come back here from Ryan O'Reilly and Andrew Brunette. We will do that coming up next here on the postgame show on the Regions Bank Nashville Predators Radio Network.
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2: 5-2, the Predators victorious in Montreal tonight. Chase McCabe with you here in Nashville. Let's head back. Let's hear from Ryan O'Reilly, who scored his first of the year.
18: Ryan, we talked yesterday. Said we knew it wouldn't be easy, but you guys buckle down and you find a way to get it done. What do you think here tonight?
19: Yeah, obviously, feel good we found a way to win, but definitely, we got some things we have to improve on. I think we're two different teams. I think we're, I don't know exactly what it was, for myself, just kind of overthinking to start the game, and you want to play a great game, but we just get caught on our heels, and they just, if it wasn't for Juice, that game could have got out of hand. But it's definitely some things we really got to improve on, and just got more of an attack mindset right away. But again we stuck with it. Everyone was working. It wasn't pretty at times, but we found a way to win, and that's it's a huge 2 points for us, and we know we can be, we still haven't played our best hockey yet.
18: What does that say about the group that, like you said, it wasn't great maybe to start, but you buckle down, you find a way, and especially you lose a forward, you lose a defenseman, and still find a way to get it done?
19: Yeah, I was impressed just on the bench and in the room. Everyone was talking. It wasn't, sometimes when things don't go well, you kind of get quieter, and you can see you kind of just tend to not to, have that energy. But everywhere, even though we were getting hemmed in there, guys were vocal, guys stayed up, they stuck with it, and I think it's a big reason why we're able to kind of get the momentum back, get a few big goals there. So it's we should be proud we found a way to win, but also we know we have to be better.
18: The power play's already been good. It's good again tonight. What's been working there, especially in those two goals here tonight?
19: The big thing was getting it set up. We were kind of fighting to kind of get control and get some looks. We just kind of got back, won some battles, and we were able to get it set up, and then finally got something to the net, and I was just able to get a little stick on it. But, it's got to be, starts with winning battles. If we do that, we get the puck. We've got so much talent out there. It's we're going to get looks, and that's kind of exactly what happened.
18: As you say, room for improvement. One more on this trip. You go to Ottawa Saturday. Do you have a thought on what you'd like to see there?
19: Obviously, we want to get off to a better start, getting more into our game. I think just caught on our heels a bit. I know for myself too, I haven't been playing great, eating a lot of minuses and not good defensively. So I think it's just got to be a little more on my toes, defending hard, being tighter. And I think for the group too, we just have to be on our toes, take kind of just overthinking everything. We just got to engage right away, build our game out from there, and I think we'll be in a much better position.
2: Ryan O'Reilly after the 5-2 Predators win, he of course had that power play goal that would put them ahead, which was certainly huge. You did hear William Trudeau only played 4 minutes, 39 seconds of ice time tonight. He left, did not return after the first period. And then Maverick Bork left as well and only played 8:15. So we'll check, and maybe Andrew Brunette will address that, but we'll see what's up with those guys. Speaking of Andrew Brunette, let's hear from him now at the Bell Center after the 5-2 win.
20: Bruno, I spoke with Cliff McKenzie at the intermission, and he said, sometimes it's not going to be pretty, especially on the road. Overall, what did you think of your team tonight?
21: Yeah, it wasn't pretty. It's one of those games that probably didn't have the energy to start. They're a really good hockey team, and we kind of got in our own way early in the game. We didn't set up our game very well, and we got in our heels, and you know, I give the guys a lot of credit. They found a way to keep grinding back. Got a huge goal by Kerf to make it 2-1, to give us a little life. Third period, you know, I thought the power play obviously has been a huge, it's going to be a huge part of our success, and it was huge tonight. And Little Juice made, you know, I mean, he's a reason we won. Got some things to work on, but there's going to be nights like this in this league.
18: Bruno, to score five unanswered and you lost a forward, you lost a defenseman, fair to say that's the definition of a gritty, greasy kind of road win tonight?
21: Exactly. They're not always going to be pretty, but you know, really proud the guys stuck together. They had really good energy on the bench, even though when things weren't looking good. You know, we have great leadership that grabbed it when they had to grab it. It's a really good learning experience. We've got to take some stuff out of every game here this week, and today there's lots to take out, and we got to just set up our game a little earlier. We're kind of waiting a little bit here tonight.
18: The power play has been good. It was good tonight as well, obviously. What have you seen there that's working?
21: It's been great, yeah. I think a byproduct of playing with each other for, you know, the last couple of years, 3 years, you can see the chemistry. You know, obviously the entries are still working on, but they're big-time players that make big-time plays and big moments, and that's what they did tonight.
18: Points, 3 out of 4 points on this trip so far. As you say, it hasn't been perfect, but you got one more in Ottawa on Saturday. Do you have a thought as you head down the road here?
21: You know, enjoy tonight. I think I learned in this league, you don't look too far ahead and enjoy what you have today. And be present, because it was, you know, you're proud of the guys. It was a gritty kind of win, and we got to get better, and we will tomorrow, but enjoy tonight.
0: Thanks very much.
2: I like that. Enjoy tonight. Andrew Burnett says they fought hard for it. They earned it, and they got the 5-2 win against Montreal. Two very important points this early in the season. We'll come back, look at scores around the league, and put a bow on things tonight. Predators win it 5-2 in Montreal here in the Regions Bank, Nashville Predators Radio Network.
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2: Predators win 5-2 in Montreal. Big win for them tonight. In Canada, as game number two of this three-game road trip, they will conclude that coming up on Saturday night against Ottawa. And then they will be back home Tuesday, a little bit later, start time, 7:45, against the Vegas Golden Knights for a homestand. So looking forward to having them back at Bridgestone Arena. So the Preds win 5-2. Let's look at some of the other scores around the National Hockey League on this Thursday. 10 games total. And we got a few going on right now. It's tied up at 2 apiece between the Sharks and the Blues in St. Louis with about 11:57 to go in the third. Colin Graf has scored his first of the year. Dylan Dubé, his first of the year, a shorty for St. Louis. Tyler Toffoli his second for San Jose, and Connor McMichael scores his second for the Blues, and that's how we got that 2-2 score. The Avalanche lead the Flames 3-1, 10:29 to go in the second in Calgary. Cale Makar on the board, his second of the year, makes it 3-1. Devin Toews, he has scored two in this game for Colorado, and Adam Klapka has scored the lone goal for Calgary. The Maple Leafs up on the Golden Knights 2-0. It just about halfway through the first period. Easton Cowan scored his second, and Jack Roslovic, who was the hero the other night, scored his second, and that makes it 2-0 in the first. Everything else is final around the National Hockey League. Bruins beat the Mammoth big time, 6-1 in Boston. The Stars blanked the Sabres 4-0. Jason Robertson had had it, the first goal, his second of the year. Sam Steele scored. Mikko Rantanen scored. Roope Hintz scored on the power play, and that made it 4-0 Dallas over the Sabres. Flyers fall to the Senators 2-1, so the Sens are able to get the win tonight before they play Nashville on Saturday. Nick Cousins scored to make it 1-0 Ottawa. Mikhoff would tie it up on the power play for Philadelphia, but then they would ultimately, Ottawa would score the game winner and win it 2-1. Lightning strike the Wild 3-2. Anthony Cirelli with his first goal of the year. John Carlson scored. Quinn Hughes would add one for Minnesota. John Carlson would score another, and Blake Coleman would score for Minnesota, but it would not be enough as they fall 3-2. Hurricanes beat the Canucks 7-2. Islanders defeat the Blackhawks 4-1. And those are the scores around the NHL. But the most important one that we care about, the Predators win 5-2 in Montreal. They get 2 points. They were down 2-0 in the second period. They tie it up, going to the third tied, and ultimately score on the power play with Ryan O'Reilly to take the lead, and two empty netters by Adam Edstrom. And as Max told us, that according to NHL research, this is the first time in Predators history that the same player has scored in the empty net. So that was very good to see. Hopefully, we will check on the status and hopefully hear an update tomorrow about Maverick Bourque and William Trudeau, who both left the game early with injury. So hopefully those guys are okay, but we'll keep you updated on that. That is going to do it for us here tonight. My thanks to Max Hirsch for a great job, as always. Brandon Bigsby, Colin Kadoof back at the studio. Enjoy the highlights on the way out. Adam Vingan will talk to you starting at 5 o'clock on the flagship 102.5, the game on Saturday against Ottawa, and Max will have the call. Predators win it 5-2 in Montreal.
3: The Predators are on the ice in Montreal for the fourth game of the season in the NHL's largest and loudest arena as they take on the Canadiens. My name is Max Hirsch. Habs have the puck. Matheson left point. Alex Newhook's pass knocked down on the way to Chris Kreider by Matt Wood. Newhook trying to pass in front again. Willsby blocked it. Turning shot, redirect, and a goal right in front by Chris Kreider for the Canadiens. 1-0 Habs, a minute 36 in. We do have a challenge, though, by the Preds for offside. Currently under review.
5: After Nashville's coach's challenge for the play being offside, it was determined it was offside. We have no goal.
3: Dobson first on that dump in, but Reed Schaefer hits him and separates the man from the puck. Slavkovsky carries out. Marchessault catches up to him, forces a bad pass. Reed Schaefer enters on the near side right wing, throws it to the net, tipped high by Maverick Bourque. Slavkovsky left wing. Caulfield low left, backhand shot off the side of the net. Trying to go blocker side on Saros. Suzuki one-timer missed wide. Saros kicks the toe out and freezes the puck with Slavkovsky trying to tuck it in. 3 seconds left in the first period, and the first period is over. Predators nothing, Canadians nothing after one. Start of the second period in Montreal. Predators nothing, Montreal Canadiens nothing. Max Hirsch back with you at the Bell Center. Wins the faceoff lead against Suzuki, but the Canadiens take it right to the front. Save Saros on Caulfield, and the rebound's put in. Nick Suzuki on a no-look backhand. 1-0 Canadiens, 16:48 left in the second. It's all the way back behind Saros again, and the crowd is on their side. A shot right in front. Alex Newhook's shot was blocked, and it trickled over Saros' left pad on the to the Predators now. 2-0 Canadians, 11-10. Up to the second period. Snap back to the point. Colton filling in. Wills be up high. He shoots. Pred score! Tipped in by Alex Kerfoot. His first goal in gold gets the Preds on the board in Montreal. 2-1 Canadians, 4:54 left in the second. Put up high on the power play. Josi, one-timer, save in front. Forsberg fighting for it. Stamkos robbed by Jacki down on his knees. Rebound, score! Matt Wood puts the power play goal into the dislodged net. 2-2 with 31.5 seconds left in the second. Second period is over. End of two. Predators 2, Canadians 2. Hudson at the right point. Tries to get a shot through that. Forsberg sees all the way, knocks it down with his stick laid up high. Dobson behind the net. Pass in front. Saros freezes. And Hague high left. Puts it back down to the near right corner where it came from. Hoglander can't slow it down there. And the Habs ship it out. Josi recovers, knocks it away from Zach Bolduc, but stolen back by Dano. Left wing, slapper, save Saros. Rebound left up for grabs, but Josi does his job. Ties up Zach Bolduc, and the Preds take a breath. Next back to Brady Shea up high. In the left corner, Ross Colton trying to bank it off. Ballard didn't work. Comes to Perbix near right. He goes back behind the goal. Matt Wood chases the puck into the far side left wing corner. Chase stick explodes. Josh Anderson has it for a breakaway. By Saros. Empty net for this offensive zone faceoff with 2 minutes and 44 seconds left. Preds defending the end to our left. The net to our right is empty. Preds win the draw. Shea slaps a clear out. Adam Edstrom's got an open look at the empty net. Preds score. Adam Edstrom's first goal in gold makes it 4-2 with 2:37 left. Canadiens net empty again. Preds up 4-2 with 1:34 left. Jack Drury gets a face-off win, and Josi slaps it out off Lane Hudson's stick. Edstrom all over Hudson, shoves him to the ice. Edstrom shoots and scores! Make it 2 empty netters for Adam Edstrom. He takes Lane Hudson to school. 5-2 Preds, 1:26 left. The final horn sounds, Preds win. An incredible comeback, and the Predators win in Montreal, 5-2 against the Canadiens.
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6: Here is our weather in Middle Tennessee. Friday we'll see increasing clouds with a high near 88 and an east wind becoming southeast at 5 to 10 miles per hour. Friday night will be cloudy with a low around 63. Saturday brings showers and possibly a thunderstorm after 1 p.m. with a high near 74 and an east wind at 10 to 20 miles per hour, gusting to 30. The chance of precipitation is 90%. Saturday night, showers and a possible thunderstorm continue, with a low around 62 and an east wind at 15 to 20 miles per hour, gusting to 30. The chance of precipitation is 100%. 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

0: And don't forget, new starting time. I don't know why I'm telling you, because I've been telling you now for 6 weeks. SEC, it's not new anymore. You should have it established. SEC Nation, 8 a.m. local in Alabama and 9 a.m. Eastern if you're in Georgia. Marty McGee, and oh my goodness, I see a name on this board I have not seen. I don't know where he's been. I've been looking for him. Brandon, the pressure washer, has arrived.
1: Paul Feinbaum, how you doing, brother?
0: I am doing great, Brandon. It's so good to hear from you.
1: Absolutely, Paul. Man, I had to make a special call this week for this big game, Paul. But, I mean, of all days, why does the storm got to come during Bama, Georgia? I may lose power, Paul, but I'm going to tell you. I hope I don't. But I'm going to tell you, Paul, if I was to, if you get me a case of beer, a plate of hamburger helper, and a Bama win, and I'll manage Saturday night. But you been doing okay, Paul?
0: Brandon, I've been doing great. I've been worried about you. How in the world are you doing?
1: I've been doing good, Paul. Just working, you know, working, spending time with the family, take a break from the show, and I'm good, Paul. A lot of the callers reached out to me, Handsome Joe, Legend, Brad. But I got a question for you, Paul. Do you think this might be one of DeBoer's better teams at Alabama, or is it still too early to tell?
0: It's not too early to be very favorable, but I would like to see maybe one more game before I buy out the florist. What about you?
1: I could agree with you there. Another question, Paul. Has Ryan Williams got his swagger back, or is it too early to tell?
0: No, I don't think that's too early to tell. He looks completely different.
1: He looks good, and I'm proud of him. I'm proud of him. But, Paul, I wanted to say, I've been away from your show for about 6 months or so. Been busy with work, with family, like I just told you. But I want to say something, Paul. I've missed the show. I've missed some of the callers, and I appreciate some of the callers that's reached out to me. But most of all, Paul, I have missed you and the guys in the back. And I also want to say this, Paul. The return of the Nick Saban of pressure washing is bigger than the return of the Undertaker back in 94 at SummerSlam. And this message is for Brad and the whole Georgia fan base. I hope every one of you are listening. The Mac is back, and I had this pressure washer at full blast, Paul, and I'm ready to put my foot in some Georgia Bulldog ass. I don't give a piss about nothing but the Tide. Thank you, Paul.
0: Thank you so very much. Mark is up next in Georgia. Hey, Mark.
2: What's going on, Paul? How are you doing today?
0: We are doing great. Thank you.
2: I just had a question about our DC Glenn Schumann, what your honest thoughts are about him.
0: Well, I've always been a big fan of Glenn Schumann. I think you know, his body of work is quite good.
2: Do you think someone's going to pick him off here soon?
0: Yes, I do. Because there are, I mean, every year this whole coaching carousel churns up, and I mean, I heard his name mentioned first weekend of the season at Clemson because there is a connection there between somebody in the administration there that he was friends with at UGA. But I think he's very hot, and obviously it's early in the season. But and I don't know what Glenn Schumann wants to do, but I think the Munkin path certainly has to be on his mind. And you know, any young coordinator has to also be wise. Just don't go to a bad job like other people have gone to, and maybe find yourself back as a coordinator pretty quickly.
2: Yes, sir. Well, thank you for your time. It's a first-time caller for me, and I watch your show every day.
0: Well, thank you very much. Let me check out a guy down in the not too far from the eye of the storm. Dwayne, how are you?
3: Yeah, long time. I'm Paul Feinbaum. Long time. Yeah, I came in a couple of days ago from our show. They sent everybody in from off the rig.
0: I bet.
3: Yeah, you bet, huh? The Alabama fan ready to get beat down? Huh? The Alabama fan ready to get beat down in Tuscaloosa? Huh? Why you ain't tell them that? Huh? Some of that man called that somebody Nick Saban back. There ain't no Nick Saban over there. There ain't no Nick Saban now.
0: No, we're pretty aware that Saban has left the building. How's your team doing there, Dwayne? I heard all summer about how you're going to go to Ole Miss and win that game, and you're going to win the national championship. But you got a tough game this weekend, Dwayne.
3: We got Kentucky this weekend and Kentucky. We're going to beat the mess out of Kentucky. We're going to show you how to beat Kentucky down. We're going to beat the mess out of Kentucky. We're going to Kentucky and beat them down. Hey, check this out. That's like Georgia coming to Alabama. Georgia coming to Alabama, put a spanking on Alabama in Alabama. All y'all Alabama fans, y'all ain't back. Nick Saban ain't on that sideline. I know y'all seen 30-30, huh? It was 30-30.
0: Hey, Dwayne, we got to run. We got a coach waiting. Thank you for the call. Be well, be safe in New Orleans. We'll take a short break. Coach Strink will join us in a moment.
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10: Snooze off. 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The early bird special is on as Jalen Hurts and the Eagles fly in to take on Trevor Lawrence and the Jaguars in the London game. Then it's all eyes on Monday night football in L.A. Josh Allen and the Bills take on Matthew Stafford and the Rams. 2 days, two star-studded matchups. 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

0: And everyone has seen this headline by now, Johnny DJ Jones receiving a heart transplant. It's been a very emotional week in Columbia, a huge win Saturday, and then this news, and we are joined now by Coach Schrenk. Coach, thank you. I'd like to start there because so many people have been thinking and about him and touched by, of course, what you had to say. Good afternoon.
1: Yeah, it's been a roller coaster of emotion for us for about a week. You know, DJ was a part of our team, and then this summer was diagnosed with a heart condition, and went down to Mayo Clinic, and you know, we thought we were on the right path, and then last week had to get hooked up to an ECMO machine, which is basically replaces the function of your heart, and so time was of the absolute essence to find a heart transplant. Fortunately for him, last night he was able to receive a transplant. A heart came in and he underwent surgery. It started at 10 p.m. last night, went all the way until about 6:30 a.m. this morning. He is recovering now. Family's with him. A couple of our staff members are down there. So it's been a really emotional time. Been so impressed and thankful with the fans of the SEC. So many people reaching out, so many giving and donating to his GoFundMe page. So it's been awesome to see the football community really rally around something that's bigger than the game. And that's been really awesome.
0: And we wanted to mention that GoFundMe page because I know, as you said, so many people have contributed, but hopefully many more will do so. Coach, one more thing before we get to football, and the Ahmad Hardy story obviously continues to linger out there. I know you've addressed it, but can you tell us anything new?
1: I mean, there's really nothing new. The whole situation is we're trying to get to a 2-week ramp up period where he could be at least what he was last year, right? And so there's a certain set of metrics that you're going to have to be able to do in order to do that. And right now, just with the significance of the injury, it's just taking a while for his body to get back into a place where he can run and move the way he needs to in order to play the game at the highest level, which is to be the best running back in college football. So we haven't given up hope, but you know, it's just taken a little bit longer than what the hope of our team would be.
0: Coach, I know you have a monster game coming up, but I just have to ask you. I mean, watching the game last week, I've never seen anything quite like that. Is there any way to explain? I mean, did you have an inkling of what was about to happen? Because certainly nobody I know, the experts, didn't.
1: Yeah, I mean, I thought we had a great week of practice. I knew our football team had plenty of capabilities to play at an elite level. We just hadn't done it yet. I knew we were still growing as a football team. Obviously, I knew Florida was a really good football team, and so we were going to have to raise our level in order to compete with them. And, you know, all those things kind of came together for us, especially in the second half. I think for us, the real challenge is how do you not get caught up emotionally in that and assume that that's how it's going to be every time you play. You have to be able to come back and focus on the things that we didn't do at a high enough level. You know, we didn't create any turnovers. We really didn't win in special teams either. So there's a lot of phases that we can improve on in order to improve our performance. But I really was proud of our fans. I thought they created an unbelievable environment, and I was proud of our team for just sustaining excellence for four quarters.
0: Obviously, we have it on the screen, but Austin Simmons and Jamal Roberts just having monster games. Let's start with the quarterback. To say the least, I know you're pleased.
1: Yeah, I think, you know, obviously he has played at a high level. And I think he's played significantly better each and every week, save for the Troy game. And so for us, it's about, you know, hey, as a coaching staff, we've got to learn what he's comfortable doing. What are the plays that he's really good at? How do we continually protect and keep him clean, which I think has been a huge part of our success. We're, you know, so far, knock on wood, we've been able to keep him from getting hit in the pocket. Now, we know a Mike Elko coach defense, that's really what he's going to try to do is challenge the quarterback in the pocket. He's going to try to compress and hit him. So, you know, each week in this league creates a whole new set of challenges, but so far he's been able to respond to those. You know, there was a lot of people that had a lot of opinions based on his couple of games last year, but the talent's always been there. The intelligence has always been there. And I said this after the game, you know, players are allowed to improve. And I think if you believe in your systems and you believe in allowing people to grow and improve, you can really have, you know, improvement throughout the season.
0: Coach, I realize we're trending toward the midpoint, but there's just so much chaos week in and week out. And I don't even know if we've felt the ninth game yet. That's still to come. But can you encapsulate just the dealing with what you have to deal with and what everybody else is dealing with from a week-to-week basis about this league?
1: Yeah, I think the challenge is now more than ever because of the NIL, the spread talent throughout the league, the amount of NFL players that you're going against each week, combine that with the physical toll that it takes on your team. And

0: and face challenges that are unique.
1: And just in dealing with it, I realize you're in the midst of a season, so you're not really thinking about too much else, but there are so many extraneous things happening. How do you, I know your players, it's hard enough to focus, but how do you and your staff just stay grounded knowing, next week you got Ole Miss. I mean, you just got through going to the Cow. We were in a state afterwards, and they're very proud of that Cowbell record, by the way.
0: It should be.
1: But, is it different? You've been doing this a while at a high level, but does this feel different this year?
0: Yeah, it does feel different this year, I think, because I think everybody's schedules look very daunting when you added that ninth game, because you added a top 25 talented team. And so, just what the wear and tear of that is on your program. I think the biggest challenge for me is what I can control versus what I can't control, right? And I can't control next week's game at all right now. All I can control is what's in front of me, which was a Thursday walkthrough, thorough Thursday. And how do we approach and make sure that's the best that we can do? And I think the saving grace for me mentally too is I really have no idea what each team's going to be. You look at down the road, we've got Texas, Georgia back to back. That's the number one and two teams in the country back to back. But you have no idea what their teams are going to be situationally in that span too. So you got to really try to break it down into what's important right now, and what can I control right now.
1: Well, I thought you got a real good break on the schedule. You got to start early the second week with the border war, which means more than anything in that community. Then you got the number 9 team and the 1 and 2. So, I don't know why anybody in Columbia is feeling any angst. Coach, I know it's a busy time. We appreciate you making it, especially considering what has been going on this week.
0: Yeah, well, I appreciate you allowing me the opportunity to share DJ's story. It's a story worth sharing, and appreciate the fans. And proud of our team, proud of our community, and look forward to having y'all come up here sometime soon.
1: We look forward to it very, very much. We'll see you soon, Coach. Thank you very, very much, Coach Drinkwitz, joining us from Columbia. And what a season it's been so far after truly one of the biggest wins in recent Missouri history. We have updated you on all the weather, and the weather for the game that we've been updating you looks great. I'm not sure about some of the other games we haven't been talking about. There may be some issues in Nashville and Lexington, but Tuscaloosa, again, if you're just getting off work, putting us on when you got home or whatever, it looks pretty good Saturday night. Chance of some showers, but all the bad weather will have moved on. We still have one more hour to go. We look forward to talking to you. And we have a couple of people waiting to get on here, and we cannot wait to get to them right after this.

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14: 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The early bird special is on as Jalen Hurts and the Eagles fly in to take on Trevor Lawrence and the Jaguars in the London game. Then it's all eyes on Monday Night Football in L.A. Josh Allen and the Bills take on Matthew Stafford and the Rams. 2 days, two star-studded matchups. 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

0: We wait, final hour. Great to have you here. And Bash. We had to wait for Bash because we didn't want Drinkwitz to hear what he had to say.
1: You don't even want to get me started with that, Bash, brother. I actually got a little sneak peek into the y'all's pre-interview setup before you went on air. This freaking moron, Paul, asked you, hey, Paul, are you going to Dallas this week?
0: No, hold on. Bash, come on now. He's had a tough week.
1: I know he's dealing with medical issues with his players, arrest issues with other players, and another player that can't get conditioning-wise back to health. But we'll put that to the side, Paul. Let's get back to that subject.
0: You understand, though, why you came after Drinkwitz, because often the guests will be watching the show on their computer, and we couldn't afford to let him know that we know you.
1: Oh, whatever, Paul. I mean, what's the harm deal? Eli Swiftiewicz is afraid of giving his feelings a little hurt.
0: I've never understood why you dislike this man so much. I just don't get it.
1: He is an absolute boring, robotic interview, Paul. I'm sorry you don't see it, but us and the rest of the fans that watch the show, Claire's, do. But let me just say to you, I hope you and the crew have a great, safe trip to Dallas, Texas. And since I got that prediction right, Paul, let me go ahead and help your travel schedule and let you know where you'll be next Friday and Saturday. You aren't going back to Ole Miss like Chef Elizabeth wants you to. She's going to have to be disappointed next weekend. You will be going back to your old stomping grounds, Knoxville, Tennessee.
0: How about that?
1: For the Alabama-Tennessee game.
0: I know one or two people there.
1: Well, yeah, I know you do. And hopefully you know the third person you can bring him on, the mayor of Knoxville, the Big Red Machine.
0: Oh, yeah.
1: On the planet would be a good guest. But I will say this, Paul. I haven't said anything about the game leading up to this weekend, and I'm going to give my prediction. I think it's hilarious that Brad is getting on your case, and he's like, don't give Gunnar Stockton so much crap, Paul. That's bull crap. I'm like, what? Brad, hey, let's just put this into perspective, okay? Your team has lost.
0: By the way, how did Brad get the night off cooking dinner to be able to call us?
1: I don't know. I mean, this dude just had to get on here to let you know what he thinks of Gunnar Stockton and how unfair you and the media are treating him, Paul. Wow. Thanks for informing us of that, Brad. But let me just say this to you, Paul, that I think that's going to be a little irony in the result of the end of this game. You know how he comes at you and tells you that John Talty is your godson?
0: Oh, yeah. Oh, yeah.
1: Okay, so here's what I think is going to be the difference maker at the end of the game, Paul. Now, follow me with this. It's not going to be Keelan Russell. It's not going to be Ryan Williams or any of our playmakers on the defense. It's going to be John Talty's long-lost son, Connor Talty, that kicks the game-winning field goal right between the forehead of Brad, Daryl, Swamp Dog, and every stupid Bulldog fan that calls in the show. And after that is over, Paul, and Mike Griffith comes back on the show, I want you to ask him one question for me. Since he wants to say that a team that has lost 7 out of the last 9 times, and if it loses again, 8 out of the last 10, Paul, how is that a rivalry? Please explain that to me.
0: Fair question. I will ask all of them, assuming I have to talk to any of them. Thank you very much. Long from South Carolina is up next.
2: You don't think Brad was wearing an apron when he called in?
0: I couldn't tell.
2: You know who doesn't want to hang out with Bash? Anybody in his immediate family. Could just shut up. He acts like we're all waiting to hear where he thinks you're going to be next weekend. Hope you're doing well, Paul. Quick question for you. When did yesterday's show kind of, how do I put this, go south and turn into name that show tune, Broadway play, etc.?
0: I think you were in part responsible for that.
2: I had nothing to do with that. I've not called in a while. But the funny thing about it is
0: hold on a second. It was not you. It was the guy from, who did call in?
2: That was a damn insult, Paul. I ain't listening to show tunes. Come on, guys, give me a little bit of credit.
0: I can't remember.
2: What was his name? And the funny thing is he was adamant that he wasn't into him, and then he just starts singing like a canary and just...
0: Who was the guy that called in with the music man from... Was that the guy from South Dakota?
2: I'm trying to think. I thought he was Joseph in the Amazing Technicolor Dreamcoat, but I can't remember. But the person that was the biggest fan of it when the show started going there was Billy I Sit to Pee, because he is a huge fan of show tunes. I mean, it's like nectar to him. Paul, did you know that Billy I Sit to Pee broke the gender barrier at Mississippi State for the color guard?
0: I didn't know
2: he
0: that.
2: Was the first male as a twirler, and so he holds that. He is an activist for doing that. All right, I got to do it. Congratulations, Sarge, on UK beating my Gamecocks. It sucked once again, Paul. I'll call back next week and tell you who I think the replacement's going to be. But I wanted to wish Sarge good luck on. He's having another one of his events. Let me get this straight. It's Bourbon and Wounded Warrior Baboons. I don't know what that means, but that's what it said. But unfortunately, him and Lonesome Joe broke up, and I figured out why it was. When Joe was sitting next to you, Paul, do you remember? Well, of course you remember. Do you remember his sunglasses?
0: Vaguely.
2: Okay. Well, AJ's sunglasses called and told Joe's they suck. You're familiar with Sunglass Hut, right?
0: Yeah, I've been there.
2: Okay. Well, evidently it wasn't in the state of Alabama, because they have to go to Sunglass Trailer. I mean, those were like, they were just, they were camouflaged. They were a little bit of Dale Earnhardt, kind of, I don't know, Jersey Shore, but, you know, I don't know. But it was bad. And then finally, last week I had given you the heads up, and I don't think Brad was listening to the call, but that his country club had put in the height requirement for to play golf. Well, Brad went for his normal foursome today, and they informed him. And that's why he acted like he did. I just hope those corgis are all right. Have a good night.
0: Brian is up next in Tulsa. Hey, Brian.
3: Hey, Paul. I'm going to make a serious call today, Paul. 3 years ago today, my father passed away in Northern Alabama. And I just wanted to tell everybody out there, men and women, you know, Iman always says this, and it's true. If you feel like something's wrong with you, get yourself checked. Please get yourself checked, because my father, it was too late for him. Him and Eli Gold had the same thing with esophageal cancer that did him in 3 years ago. So anyway, to everyone, just listen to what Iman says. You know, just get yourself checked, and just take care of yourself. And everybody in Alabama, please stay safe. I'll be praying for you. We'll all be praying for you. And you all have a, Paul, you have a wonderful trip, same trip to Dallas. And make sure you try the deep fried Oreos. So, Paul, you have a great weekend. All right, thank you.
0: I appreciate you sharing your story about your dad. That's an important message. Kyle is up next in Missouri. Hello, Kyle.
4: Good afternoon, Paul.
0: Hey there.
4: Appreciate the chance to be on here. First, I want to just let everybody know down south to be safe. With the hurricane coming up, we're actually making a trip down to Panama City for Saturday morning. So everybody stay safe. But more importantly, I need to get on here and express some real aggravation with Bash. We're going to call him Bash, the Bush Leaguer, from now on up here in St. Louis, among other things. Because when you, you know, try and criticize our coach, Eli, for caring about his players, you really show your true colors. So that's about all I got to say to a Bush Leaguer like Bash. Keep up the work, and everybody can tell your true colors and M-I-Z.
0: Bob is in Baton Rouge. Good afternoon, Bob. Thank you for the call.
5: Good afternoon, Paul. Sitting out here in the patio watching my TV set on Paul Feinbaum's show, enjoying this weather.
0: Thank you.
5: Two things. First of all, Kiffin added another coach to his coaching staff. Tyrann Mathieu, the Honey Badger, has been added as defensive analyst. And you had a call the other day, like 2 days ago, I guess it was, from a guy named David. He said that he had been in the press box with you and never stepped up to talk to you.
0: Right.
5: That was David Steinle.
0: Was it really?
5: He is probably the biggest trivia buff I've ever known. He moved from Baton Rouge out of the state and everything else, and very, very knowledgeable.
0: Well, Bob, I had no idea. Thanks for sharing that. We appreciate it. We're up against the break. We are coming right back.
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17: Snooze off. 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The early bird special is on as Jalen Hurts and the Eagles fly in to take on Trevor Lawrence and the Jaguars in the London game. 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Josh Allen and the Bills take on Matthew Stafford and the Rams. 2 days, two star-studded matchups. 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

0: 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We are back as we get ready for the weekend here. And how about Legend up next? Good afternoon, Legend.
1: Hey, Paul, what's going on, man? I almost forgot you was on. I was sitting here waiting on the Saban documentary with 8 things of popcorn here. I got my fat heads out. Oh, go watch this one about 10 times, even so I've probably seen it all. Hey, I had to agree with the Missouri fan, Bass. That's pretty just, well, like he said, Bush League, dude. Man, talking about a heart surgery. All the best to all the college players out there and the young man at Missouri and everything going on. Prayers, y'all. Hey, Paul, got a chance yesterday to hang out with a couple of great officers of the law, Officer Fraser and Officer Gordon, and Officer Fraser brought it to my attention that Alex Golis' name used to be Alexei before he came. He changed his name to Alex.
0: He was born in Russia.
1: Born in Russia, Alexei, Golis. But I was thinking that kind of sounds like what it sounds like when I walk into the house and say, Alexa, turn on the TV. Alexa, turn on the lights. So I just wondered if that would work for Auburn. Alexei, can you find you a coach? Alexei, can you put the barn out? It's on fire. Alexei, can you find a quarterback? I'm loving this, little brother. I'm loving this. And let me say this to you Georgia fans. I came on here the first of the week. There's some good Georgia people out there, man, that I love. But listen, some of you Georgia fans, you got your head in the wrong place. I came on here the first of the week and gave y'all credit. This is Ali Frazier. Ain't that what I said, Paul? I said this is Ali Frazier. What do y'all do in return? Y'all come on here and insult Alabama, talk about, let me tell y'all something, kiss the ring, roll out the red carpet. Let me tell you something, morons, if y'all don't know the real truth. Kirby Smart is 2-7 against Alabama. He's 1-2 against the Boar. We don't even count that game last year when we didn't even want to go to the SEC championship game. You come to Alabama and disrespect the king? Let me tell you something, Georgia, that's the real truth. You ain't nothing but an Elvis impersonator. That's all the hell you are. We're Elvis, and you're a damn Elvis impersonator. Everything you are and want to be is what we have been and already accomplished. That's all you care about, lining up and trying to be what we already are. Don't criticize the king when you try to be a king. We've already done everything that you lay in your little bed at night and dream about accomplishing. We've already accomplished it, morons. Don't come up here and disrespect us. We ain't afraid of Georgia. We ain't afraid of Kirby Smart. We ain't afraid of any of you Elvis impersonators. We are Elvis. So get it through your damn head and learn to respect the king before you get your ass slapped. Learn your place. You ain't nothing but a shooting star, a come-lately program. So miss me with all this crap like you some kind of king. You ain't nothing but a damn Elvis impersonator. And the real Elvis has left the building.
0: Whoa. Fantastic call there, as always. Elliot is up next.
2: Wow. Wow, Paul. Thank you for taking my call. Legend is historic. I love it. Hey, I had the pleasure of catching you on 97.1 this morning, Bishop and Friends. And that's always awesome to hear you on there. You're a much different guy on that show than you are on this show. And so it's always nice to hear you there. But here's what they didn't say to you that they probably should have said to you. Is that LSU beat Kennesaw State or whoever it was they played? Nobody, McKenzie State or somebody like that, and they went up a spot. Indiana had a game win in the conference and went down a spot. What's up with that? And then South Carolina got beat by Kentucky. And now there's all these articles about how Will Stein is the next Kurt Cignetti. That's ridiculous. Mizzou jumped Mississippi State, who beat them. Old Miss jumped Florida, who beat them. The polls are biased, Paul. It's just nothing but bias and messed up. And don't say they don't matter, because you know they matter, my friend. You know that.
0: Well, they don't matter. They don't matter at all because there's so many games left to be played, and ultimately Indiana will start playing a few games. But right now is irrelevant.
2: Hey, Paul, here's what's not going to change. It's been 1,367 days since the SEC has won a championship. You can see that on my website, thesecisoverrated.com, because nothing's going to change. And the Big Ten still
0: owns
2: the
0: SEC. The only problem, Elliot, is I've been to your website a couple of every time I do, I end up buying some animal from Southeast Asia. Because you don't have a website, Elliot. You're a fraud. Thanks for the call. Expired is up next.
1: Love me tender, love me true. Never mind, Paul. Hey, Paul, I just want to let you know to be careful. There's a hurricane coming. Did you know that, Paul?
0: Yes.
1: How many times do I have to hear about people being careful, Paul? Just shut up, people. We don't come to Paul Feinbaum Show other than getting a nice weather forecast from why that dude yesterday was awesome. We don't need to hear about being careful. Man, what are we talking about? We got to come to Paul Feinbaum and hear, be careful? Come on, people. They're not coming to be careful. What are we talking about, Paul? And I'm going to tell you this, Paul. Bash is an idiot. Maybe it's an idiot. Sorry, an idiot. The straight up idiot. Talking about Eli after the week Eli had. I wouldn't even talk about Steve Sarkisian if he had the week that Eli had, because some people deserve a little respect at times, even if you don't respect them, and this is one of them times. But Bash, Bushwhacker Bash, Bushy Haired Bash, Bushy Eyebrow Bash, Bushy Tongue Bash is stupid, moronic, and he called Eli Drinkwitz a moron. You talking about a moron trying to call somebody a moron? Only a moron would do that, Bash. So please do us a favor. Take 2 weeks off and quit. Giggle.
0: Dylan is up next. Good afternoon.
3: What's going on, Mr. Paul Feinbaum? How you doing today, sir?
0: We are doing great.
3: Well, you know, Brad coming there, you know, he seems like he's got that little man syndrome in full effect, don't he?
0: Even for him, he was unusually angry today.
3: Hey, look, that sounded like a Chris from South Carolina bodyguard for Dabo call right there. But, you know, Brad's probably, you know, he probably gets pissed off on a daily basis. When you can only ride a quarter of the rides at Six Flags, I'd be a little pissed off too, you know. And I bet he really gets pissed off when he goes to Disney World and he has to hear that it's a tiny, tiny world. You know, I'd say it's a little bit offensive and everything, but you know, he just needs to worry about that ass whooping the Georgia Bulldogs has got coming to him. And that's a good pleasure of it right there, is we're going to whip that ass. It's Ali Frazier, just like my black cat brother legend said. Y'all get used to it, guys. Get used to it. It's not going to change. We're the kings. Okay, we're the kings of the college football world. We're the godfather of college football. That's it. The dirtiest player in the game's out of here.
0: Ricky in Mississippi. Hello, Ricky.
4: Hey, how you doing, Paul? Oh, boy. It's hard to follow those guys, man. You know, but, hey, Paul, so how are you – what is your take on this game, though? I'm wondering – Bama, are they going to really be able to run the football – against Georgia.
0: I think when you consider how much better their offensive line is, and they have they're more complete. I think they can. I don't think they're going to be juggernauts, but I think they can run the ball. Ricky, hate to run. We're up against the break. We have 30 minutes remaining here on a Thursday afternoon.
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9: Here is our weather in Middle Tennessee. Friday we'll see increasing clouds with a high near 88 and an east-southeast wind of 5 to 10 miles per hour. Friday night will be cloudy with a low around 63. Saturday brings showers likely, then showers, and possibly a thunderstorm after 1 p.m. with a high near 74 and east winds of 10 to 20 miles per hour, gusting to 30. Chance of precipitation is 90%. Saturday night, showers and possibly a thunderstorm with a low around 62 and similar wind gusts. Chance of precipitation is 100%. 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
15: Snooze off. 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Then it's all eyes on Monday Night Football in L.A. Josh Allen and the Bills take on Matthew Stafford and the Rams. 2 days, two star-studded matchups. 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
22: 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Andrew Berry, he has drafted some studs, all being put together by a head coach that when he was hired by the Browns, I mean everybody in Cleveland and certainly around the football world would like, why are they hiring Todd Monken? 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
1: George Kittle should be the front runner for NFL Comeback Player of the Year. 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And his 19.84 miles per hour reached was his fastest top speed since Week 13 against the Bills in 2024. The guy's looked incredible and plays one of the most grueling positions in the NFL.
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1: It's going to be a fine birthday, Paul Feinbaum, and it's a hurricane at that. You know, the biggest hurricane is going to be me sitting over there watching two sides of the ship sink at the same time, my brother. Because, you know, I don't know. You know, Brad came off as, I don't know, Brad seemed like he was as nervous as a long-tailed cat in a room full of rocking chairs. I'm beginning to worry about you, Brad, but hang in there because I'm going to tell you, y'all are a better standard than that black hat foot lick like Dylan want to sit over there on his old Elvis impersonating confidence coach or motivator and Legend over there, because Legend, let me tell you something, Legend, that's your middle name. Gary was here. He was here, but now he's gone. And it's over with. So I don't know why you don't just accept it and accept the fact that y'all are a has-been that probably will never be again. I mean, just quit trying to bring it back because y'all beat Mississippi State. You beat Mississippi State, man. Come on, Legend. I mean, you over there, you on your coach 24/7, 7 days a week. But at the end of the day, you beat Mississippi State. And Georgia is about to dog walk y'all in the middle of a wet field over there. And it's going to be kind of like, maybe you can get that elephant pooper scooper in behind there. Because, oh, and I forgot, Paul. I wanted to welcome back Brenda the pressure washer. Hey, Brenda, welcome back, Brenda the pressure washer, because you ain't nothing but a black hat foot licker, too. And you ain't got no hydros on your dang pressure washer, because you gonna suffer the same thing. They're going to be a bunch of long-lipped, low-down tongues over there running around Tuscaloosa, Paul. And I just cannot wait. And you know what? I'm going to have to pull for the Georgia Bulldogs this weekend. Bad as I hate to say it, Paul. But I can tell you this, too. Oh, and Long, let me explain something to you, Long. You were sitting over there. It took you 3 weeks to call in and admit that South Carolina sucks. Congratulations. You told us 3 weeks ago you was going to call in here and talk football, but you're talking South Carolina, so you can't talk football. You can talk twirling baton like you was talking about a while ago, but at the end of the day, all you are is a pathetic caller. You're never going to make it as a caller, so you need to graduate and get off your daggum little pogo stick and hop along and be Cassidy, War Damn Eagle.
0: Sarge is calling next in the Zoom. Hey, Sarge.
2: Paul, always good to catch up with you. I've got a short message for Elliot, and I thought we ran him off 4 months ago. You did an expert job at that back in, I think, May, maybe. But, Elliot, I have a message for you. It's 51 days until Michigan's going to beat Ohio State, number one, and you're the guy that was never picked on kickball. You drink Crown Royal from a sippy cup. That's who you are. That's all you are. So, Paul, great callers today overall, other than Elliot, of course. I just want to say Sid really impresses me. Doesn't he really knock you out as a caller? Aren't you excited to see where he's going to go?
0: He's a young guy, and he is loyal, and he is smart.
2: He's really sharp. I'm looking forward to see where he goes. I have two more quick items. John Mateer, I have a theory. So anyone that adds like 8 to 10% of your body mass within a short amount of time, you kind of lose the fine motor skills of your hand or different articulation of small things that take a lot of dexterity. And I think that's partially to blame. That's my thought. Number two, there's two lines that strike out as odd to me. Number one, Texas only favored 7.5, the number one team in the country over an unranked team, only favored by 7.5. And then pretty close, LSU is only favored by 8.5 over Kentucky. So both of those just struck me. I don't really know what's going on, but that sort of tells me that Vegas has a better feed than, you know, say the rankings. That's just my two cents. Always good to see you, brother.
0: Thanks, Arch. Appreciate it. Yeah, I think it's, at least in Red River, it's rivalry. Gary in Missouri. Hey, Gary.
3: Hello, Paul. How are you doing today?
0: We're doing great. Thank you.
3: Awesome. I got a couple things for you today. First off, I'm going to start with Elliot, who's obviously a Big Ten soy boy, okay? Definitely got his lunch money taken from him. I love how we're all attacking him. Let's see, what's next here? Oh, there's also a special chair. I don't know if you know this, Paul, in every hotel that is meant for Elliot, right? Let's see, Bash called out Drinkwitz. I thought that was a little wrong, especially since our running back got shot. About player safety. This weekend, Mizzou will beat the brakes off of A&M. It won't be close. It'll be three scores. Hey, Paul, I got a quick question.
0: Sure.
3: Do you shower or take a bath before SEC Nation?
0: There's no time for a bath. Quick shower. Thanks, Gary. Thanks for the call. Let's check in with JD up next.
4: Hey, Paul, hope your day's going well.
0: Yes, sir.
4: I got something to say to a couple of your callers. Hey, Elvis, need to talk to you for a minute. You need to sit down some damn where, and you need to take your chicken farmer, stuttering, dirtiest chicken in the game, and sit him down, too. I'm going to tell you something. You talk about Alexa this and Alexa that. I'm going to tell Alexa. I want to talk to Alexa, too. Let me tell Alexa, knock the wind out of their sails, because Kalen DeBoer was the great, was the worst thing ever happened to Alabama. Now he's the greatest thing. Y'all all on the DeBoer train now. Well, karma's a bitch, and you're going to get it. And just keep on. It may come from Auburn, and it may come from Georgia, and it may come from both. War Eagle, Paul.
0: Thank you. Joey is up next in Alabama. Hello, Joey.
5: Hey, Paul. How you doing, brother?
0: We're doing great.
5: Great. Hey, man, first-time caller, long-time listener.
0: Thank you.
5: But I got to talk about legend. I'm an Alabama fan, true and true. I mean, I'm Alabama all the way. Legend. I don't need that. Anybody that buttons their golf shirt up all the way to the top, don't represent me. Don't represent me. You're the reason why people don't like Alabama fans. Hey, and another thing, Paul, the War Eagle Nation, they're jealous. That's all they are. A question for you is, the main reason I called, the question for you, with the weather this weekend, we have a smooth quarterback with Keelon Russell. We can run the ball or throw it. I don't know what we're going to do, but either way, Georgia Bulldogs are going down. And
0: thank you very much. And by the way, I want to make it clear, the weather does not appear to be a serious problem at this point. There could be some lingering showers, but that's about it. Stemp is up next. Good afternoon, Stemp.
6: Hey, Paul, if there is any bad weather, I just want to say everybody stay safe in the path of it. And thanks for letting me ring in, Paul. And, you know, either Sark and his playbook is merely mediocre, or Arch Manning is just your run-of-the-mill quarterback. It could be both. But also, I remember Sark saying how since he's been at Texas, he's told Arch not to be like Vince Young or Colt McCoy. And, you know, that's fine. But what about like Quinn Ewers? Did you ever tell him to be like him? Because that's who he sat behind for 2 years. And, Paul, also, this little Save the College Football Act Nick Saban has been waving around in everyone's face, saying he's trying to level the playing field throughout all college sports. You know, if you listen closely in between the lines, what he's saying is this is actually called the Save the SEC Act. You know, not many teams in the conference can endure how the game stands currently. And he couldn't either. That's why he got out. As a conference, haven't appeared in a title game in 3 years. And if the day does come when Notre Dame has to join a conference, you know, don't worry, Coach Kelly. We won't have to scramble and panic, and we'll pick whatever conference is the best fit. And I'm sure, you know, the red carpet will come rolling on out. You know, but anyways, Paul, you know who else can take a hike? Hey, AJ, because his teeth, he looks like he brushed them with coffee grinds, and his team hasn't won a bowl game since 2018. You know, they're trending in the right direction of not winning a single one throughout the entire 2020s. Iris, fire thing in there.
0: Thank you so much for the call. We're heading to a break, and we will be right back.
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0: How about a lot of rain? Alabama at Florida. That is a deluge. Probably some remnants, some outer bounds of the hurricane. Coming up, it's just a few minutes. Let me check in with David in Ocala, which probably getting some rain, too.
1: We are getting rain last few days. Paul, imagine you're at your 10-year high school reunion, and sitting in the back is the captain of the cheerleader squad from 10 years ago. She's got a half a dozen of her old buddies sitting around her, and she's just telling everybody how good she was back in the day. And she keeps looking up front at the front of the gym where the most popular girl from 10 years later is married to the guy who just started two startup companies and has cashed in. And the gym is named after them. And the whole high school football stadium is named after them. Paul, that's how legend and these Bama fans are. There has-beens, there used to be's. All they can do is talk about whatever. I mean, from December to now, they've been silent. Legend has been scolding Alabama fans for even saying anything. And now he's the worst offender. I wish Elvis would stay out of the building. Thanks for taking my call.
0: Thank you very much. John has arrived in the building. John, good afternoon.
2: Hey, Paul, real quick here. I was going to make some nice comments about Coach Strinkiewicz, about his the player of Missouri who's having the open-heart surgery. Let's hope that all turns out well. But A.J. kind of ruins the party, Paul, quite frankly. A.J., why don't you just admit you're a dumb alcoholic rummy, A.J.? You're a loser. Grow up, A.J. I hate you.
0: Glad we got that out of the way before the weekend started. Trey is up next.
3: Wow. He sounded a little upset, Paul. Hey, Paul, I remember the beginning of the year, Elliot calling in when the polls first come out. Ohio State was 1 and Oregon was 2, and I think Indiana was 5, bragging about they owned the first two spots in the polls and the top 3 or top 5. Those polls wasn't biased then. Now all of a sudden the polls have become biased and they're unfair. And this is an irrelevant poll anyway, Paul. The real poll don't come out till November. But, Paul, I got a question for you. In my 40 years of officiating and coaching, I have never, ever, ever heard anybody start complaining about officiating 2 days before the game was ever played. We had two callers actually call in saying if Georgia loses, it's going to be because of the officiating. I've never heard of such. Have you, Paul?
0: No, but they got in here early, and I don't know what to. I really, and I've had people try to explain it to me.

0: And you haven't invited me over there to get rid of that for you, by the way. And then so you go upstairs and you put on your robe, and then you put on your boxers and your big floppy socks, and you sit in front of the TV because the generator just kicked on. I mean, I know you don't smoke. Well, I know you don't smoke cigarettes. And so what does it look like, Paul?
1: Billy, thanks for the call. The sad news is I will not be around while the hurricane hits, but I will come back, and hopefully you and all your friends and all your neighbors will be safe. That would be my only concern and only wish. Paul is up next in Mississippi. Hello, Paul.
2: Hey, Paul. Thank you again for taking my call. I certainly do appreciate it, and it's really nice to see and hear that you are doing well today. Just have a couple things. I won't be long. I do agree with Long and Expired about Bash. I mean, the guy probably doesn't have any friends, and maybe even his family doesn't like him either. And I just wanted to tell Bash that, you know, sometimes you put your top lip on your bottom lip, because you know what happens then. You just shut up. So that might be the best thing he could do. But listen, so a few days ago, you had a caller call in and talk about his dad that had passed, that was a big fan of yours. Well, I would like to share something with you as well. My dad passed a few years back. He played football for Mississippi State in the late 50s. He was number 50, and back then you had to play both sides of the ball. You know, he was center, and he was also a linebacker. But he was a big fan of yours. Listened to your show even while he was sick up until really pretty much the day he passed. And I want to thank you for that, for giving him that pleasure. Also, I wanted to shout out to Legend there about Elvis. Legend. So I have pictures of my
1: dad. Hey, Paul, let me jump in here really quickly because we're about to run out of time in 5 seconds. Thank you for saying what you did. That means a great deal. We'll leave it there.
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9: Snooze off. 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
13: Five overall. In the NFL, Denver Broncos head coach Sean Payton has announced he will resume play calling duties, taking the reins back from OC Davis Webb. Broncos travel to the winless Chargers on Sunday. To the ice, the reigning Stanley Cup champion Carolina Hurricanes with a 7-2 win over the Canucks tonight. Lightning over the Wild 3-2. A couple of games, or rather one game now, just still in progress. The Golden Knights and the Maple Leafs tied at 3. Third period about to begin from Sin City. 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
3: Give the Bucks credit now. They came in 0-4 and they played hard and they were dominant in some areas and they have won the game. And the Cowboys fall to 2-3 as Tampa Bay goes to 1-4 as the Cowboys lose to the Buccaneers by a score of 24-16.
4: The great Brad Sham right there on the final call. 105-3, the fan, the courtesy. Dallas loses to Tampa Bay 24-16. Thursday night football kicking off week 5. It's game night here on ESPN Radio. The all-new ESPN app, SiriusXM, Channel 80 and 2. 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She's Mia O'Brien. I'm Q Myers. And you want to talk about the tale of two different sidelines or two different teams, Mia. George Pickens is slamming his helmet on the ground on the sideline after this loss to the Tampa Bay Buccaneers. Jerry Jones is in the press box before he made his way down to post up in front of the locker room to hold his own press conference, as he always traditionally does. He's slamming his hand against the railing in front of where he sits there in the press box. And then you see Todd Bowles on Tampa Bay's sideline taking a knee, almost thanking God that we survived, we held on, we got this W. Just such a wide range of emotions. Like, Todd Bowles is on one knee like, whew, we got it. We survived. Got a W. I'm at least going to keep my job for another week. And I think that he's, you know, I don't think that he's going to go anywhere throughout the course of the year anyway. By the time it's all said and done at the end of the season, that's a whole nother conversation when they reevaluate. But I've always liked Todd Bowles as a good coach. But after the way that they, you know, they failed at the end of last year and then they started out this year the way that they did, it was getting a little hot there around Todd Bowles in Tampa Bay. But this one at least cools those conversations off a little bit.
5: To steal a line from Jerry Jones himself, the Buccaneers' hopes for 2026 were reborn this evening, thanks to young Jalen Daniels under center, and of course the resurgence of Bucky Irving. I want to ask you this, Q. We love to talk about the Dallas Cowboys nationally, of course, because they are America's team, so to speak. But we do want to talk about winners here, and we really haven't talked too much about this Tampa Bay Buccaneers offense outside of Bucky Irving. So much flack for Zach Robinson because of the failed one-year experiment as the OC in Atlanta. I feel like the guy's not getting a fair enough shake considering what this Tampa offense has looked like with Baker Mayfield under center in 2026, and now he works wonders with Daniels. Or do you just view this simply as the Dallas Cowboys lost this game, Jalen Daniels and the Bucs did not win this game?
4: I mean, I don't want to just put it all on the Cowboys losing it, because I do want to give Tampa Bay credit. As you heard Brad Sham on the way in, they played hard. Their defense played well. They looked like they were in every single passing lane. Looked like they were getting their hands on the ball when there was a receiver running free. Their DBs were making plays. So I don't want to put it all on the Dallas Cowboys. I just think with them being the better team on paper, and I know that you don't win games on paper, obviously, they should have came in with a better sense of urgency than that. But I do think Tampa Bay has a lot of skill. And the only question, and the reason why I really didn't give him a chance in this one, is because they had the backup quarterback. And I thought that the Dallas Cowboys defense was going to make that quarterback beat him, and they didn't. And he did really well this evening. He was very efficient. You know, 19 for 25, 189 yards and a touchdown. He didn't turn the ball over. He did exactly what he was supposed to do, and he only got sacked one time. I mean, he played a really good game where Dak Prescott had to throw the ball 42 times just to get the team close. He had two interceptions. You know, one was a deflection, but okay, it was still an interception. One touchdown, he only had a 69.1 rating. He didn't play very well.
5: Like, you look at this Buccaneers depth chart right now, Q, of who's available, and outside of the quarterback position, like, this is the same starting lineup largely that won that division 2 years ago. I mean, it's the same offensive line, left to right. Cade Otton is still your tight end. Yes, you lose Mike Evans, but Ted Hurst has looked pretty good as a third-round rookie. Obviously, Emeka Egbuka. The hope is he will continue to blossom. He had a touchdown this evening on an end-around. Chris Godwin is still on this team. And their defense isn't banged up either, especially comparatively to 2 weeks ago when they were without their first and second-round rookies in Reuben Bain and Josiah Trotter. And so, Antoine Winfield Jr. is out, Benjamin Morrison's out, so I don't want to speak too much about the secondary. But in terms of that heralded Todd Bowles pass rush, like, this is the team. Like, they were as healthy as they've been all year, and I think they played like it. So I want to make sure we do give Tampa
4: Absolutely.
5: Credit where credit is due, especially before we hear our friend Brian Schottenheimer potentially. I was going to say come up with excuses, but Schottie would never do that. For my 1 year working with him and knowing, of course, how transparent he has been as the head coach of the Dallas Cowboys, he told Kaylee Hartung in halftime of this game, he said, I got to call the plays better because Dak Prescott miserable against the blitz. Todd Bowles was calling a whole heck of a lot of them in the first half. Dak was 1 of 8 for 4 yards. And Schottenheimer put that on him. He said, I got to call a better game. And
4: like, he does. He has to call a better game. I agree with him. But Dak's also got to make the plays. Like, there was one play that the blitz was coming at him, and he started scrambling, and CeeDee Lamb is running by himself, and he short-arms it, and the Tampa Bay DB almost picks it off. Like, that's on Dak. A good, accurate throw, that's a touchdown. Even on the two-point conversion, an accurate throw, that's 2 points. He short-armed it. It just seemed like tonight they went in with the sense of, we're going to get this dub. There's nothing that those guys could do to stop us. They're not good. And Tampa Bay showed them, oh, no, you're not good, and we're going to show you. But let's hear from Schottie. Like you said, he doesn't make excuses. I got a lot of respect for him. Let's go back to Big D.
0: Calvin Watkins, Dallas Morning News. How surprised are you by your overall team struggles tonight?
1: Disappointed, for sure. You know, I think I told the guys in there, you know, Calvin, that, you know, it was missed opportunities. You know, we didn't really play good in all three phases. Certainly not good enough to win a game in the National Football League. And, you know, they know that. Again, it comes down to National Football League's going to come down to the fourth quarter. And even with as, you know, poorly as we performed, we had a chance to still get back in and try to win the game. And we came up short.
0: Considering all the changes you've made to this defensive unit, you think you're back to square one with it?
1: I don't think so. I want to watch the tape first before I say that. You know, you certainly can't give up, you know, 242 rushing yards. That's not, you know, good enough for sure. No, to say we're back to square one, no.
0: We can allow you to maybe say, I need to make some changes with my staff or anyway, considering where you are?
1: Yeah, I'm going to look at everything. You know, I'll spend, you know, countless hours trying to figure it out and getting a chance to step back, look at these five games, and see where we need to improve.
6: You done?
0: Yes, sir.
6: Excuse me. Clarence Hill, DLLS Cowboys. How much was this about 3 games in 11 days, 12 days? You said earlier when your team was tired.
1: Yeah, I don't think that. I think you got to give Tampa Bay some credit, and you know, we of course didn't, you know, play well enough, and I think it's more about that. You know, I'm never gonna make excuses. Never gonna, you know, we're gonna be about shared accountability on this football team. Always will be. At the end of the day, we lined up and played, and we didn't play your coach well enough tonight.
6: You talked about rushing yards and rushing defense, but your offense, you know, really after the performance you had in the second half last week, and then to open with the drive. What did they do to take your offense away in the first half? Certainly?
1: Well, I think, you know, we didn't handle the pressures very well. You know, I mean, they were moving, and, you know, this is nothing new. We've been getting blitzed a lot this year anyways, so that's not different. I think the biggest thing was, again, you know, too many free runners. You know, Dak was taking too many hits, and overall we just didn't, you know, handle their pressures. You know, I wish we could have got the running game going a little bit more. That, I think, you know, could have helped us out, and we didn't do that.
6: Did that get off?
1: No, I think, you know, we all were off. You know, I think we really were. I think, again, you say that, and then, you know, we're driving right down the field with a chance to win the game.
7: Is it me?
8: Huh?
7: I was missing the first down. Take something.
9: Nick Harris, 4-star Telegram. This is a good opportunity for the pass rush. Tampa Bay had the most sacks allowed coming into this one. You only get him down one time. It's a rookie undrafted. How does that happen?
1: Missed tackles. You know, we were around him quite a bit. And, you know, like I said, it comes down to when you're around him, you got to get him on the ground. And did not do a good enough job of that. He hurt us. Again, I thought we made him hold the ball, which is usually a good thing. And he was, you know, getting locked on to certain things. But at the end of the day, like I said, it comes down, we got to get him on the ground. We got to tackle him, got to wrap him up. And we didn't do that.
9: I know you're only 5 games into this. Obviously, you have a weekend for evaluations. do you guard against major decisions, or is that still on the table when it comes to whether it be game management situations, play calling duties? Are those things kind of on the table when you look at an evaluation, even if it is this early in the year?
1: Yeah, I think, you know, we evaluate everything, but at the end of the day, I mean, we're five games in. You know, disappointed in the way we performed this evening as a football team. And that's just going to be one part of the process. We're going to look at, you know, all five games and get a chance to, you know, slow down our, you know, our process and look at every detail and see where we need to improve.
5: Something tells me the run game, both offensively and defensively, for what it's worth, Q. We haven't even hit on the fact that this Cowboys run game that was supposed to be so heralded with OC Clayton Adams in his second year pairing up with head coach Brian Schottenheimer, just 50 yards on the ground for the Cowboys on the offensive side of the ball. And on the defense, well, as you've already heard, over 200 for the Tampa Bay Buccaneers, over 240, as a matter of fact, in Thursday night's game.
4: They just got one-dimensional, right? They got too far behind. There was no way that they were going to continue to run the rock. They only got to carry the ball 13 times on the night where Dak had to throw it 42 times. But that's their own fault for getting so far behind. And, you know, I just listening to the reporters ask Shoddy different questions, it sounds like that they were trying to hint at, is there going to be some changes coming to the staff? That's all I kept hearing was, are you going to make some decisions on some changes? Play calling, who's calling this, who's calling, you know, so obviously they're looking squarely at the defense, but the offense wasn't too hot either. Let's not act like the offense was, you know, just in a shootout and they just happened to come up short because they ran out of time. Their offense wasn't anything to get excited about either. They made it a little more interesting at the end of the game, but it was pretty suspect as far as I'm concerned. But we'll hear more from Dallas and, of course, more on this Thursday night game as Tampa Bay gets their first win of the season, 24-16, over the Dallas Cowboys. She's Mia O'Brien. I'm Q Myers. It's game night here on ESPN Radio. Coming up next, win or go home. We like that, don't we? Yeah, we do. It's game night on ESPN Radio, the all-new ESPN app, SiriusXM Channel 80, and tune in.
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4: 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She's Mia O'Brien. I'm Q Myers. 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Catch postseason action on ESPN Radio on the ESPN app that is presented by Gusto. Mia, Chicago was in a position that many teams would like to find themselves in. Up 2-0 and coming back to the house. Right? They had won all their postseason games on the road. They had an opportunity to clinch this series and move on at the crib. And they lost not one, but now two. And now they're headed back to Cleveland and find themselves a very young team when it comes to being in the postseason. A team that's part of a really good story. Now they found themselves on the back end of that story that a lot of times does not work out too well for teams like Chicago.
5: And while it's a new season in the postseason, Q, the Chicago White Sox 36-45 this year away from the crib compared to 48-33 at home. And so while, yes, the Cleveland Guardians have not had a ton of success at Progressive Field, just one game above 500, at the same time, this is a young White Sox team that ultimately they're playing with house money. And at the same time, they're obviously at a point here where, you know, you need to take advantage of that opportunity being up 2-0. They have not been able to take advantage of that. And so now it is your backs against the wall. At the same time, though, I think you need to play loose and free yet again.
4: Yeah, you do. You really do. And the thing about it is it's one thing to play with house money, but when you put yourself in a position where you're about to win the series in advance, you have to finish it. You can't wait, and you know, and you lose game one. All right, well, now you got to come out with a sense of urgency, and then that's when everything starts to get tight, Mia, right? When all of a sudden you have to have that sense of urgency, you got to have that gotta get it moment, can't go back to Cleveland. Now they're puckered up. Now they're thinking like, oh man, right, this is not the position that they wanted to be in. And Cleveland's been there, done that. I mean, Cleveland's the cardiac kiss. Cleveland will find themselves down, and all of a sudden, they'll come back and win the division. They'll find themselves down. They'll come back and win the game. They'll find themselves in a bad position, and they think, no problem. We know how to do this. All of a sudden, the White Sox, they're swimming in uncharted territories, right? I mean, there's a sign that says, do not swim in these waters over here. And they're like, well, what could be so bad? Oh, it could get bad. It can get bad fast.
5: The power of friendship. The power of friendship is what the Cleveland Guardians have had to go off of, and it's a reason why they had no qualifying hitters bat better than 300 this year, Q. They had no player in the regular season hit more than 20 home runs. They had no single player with 75 or more RBIs. This is a team that has prided itself in power and numbers, and that's what you saw in that six-run, sixth inning in this Game 4, 9-5 win for Cleveland tonight. And I think that that's what's scary if you're the Chicago White Sox. The Cleveland Guardians are proof that not only if you string hits together that you can produce and you can generate runs, but also that hitting is contagious. You don't want one guy to get hot in this lineup because then seemingly everyone else will follow suit.
4: I'll tell you one guy that did get hot, and he came in as a pinch hitter, and that was Patrick Bailey, their catcher. Three at-bats, two runs scored, two hits, two RBI, a home run, right? I mean, he had a really good game. And, well, as you mentioned, Guardians scored six runs that really fueled them to this 9-5 victory, forcing this Game 5. Let's hear from Patrick Bailey as he caught up with ESPN Radio.
0: You didn't start the game, but you certainly helped finish it. How surprised were you that Gavin Williams was in this game to finish it off?
2: I mean, nothing surprises me at this point with this group. Obviously, with the game on the line, we got Cade Smith and Gavin Williams at the end. You're feeling pretty good, and obviously that was a big win, and got another one to go.
0: Let's go back to you entering the game with that homer. It looked like a mistake pitch that hung up there a little bit, and you took care of it.
2: Yeah, I mean, was able to get into a good count, got a heater, took a good swing on it. Happy it went over.
0: I wonder if the next inning at bat was even more impressive for yourself, taking that curveball the opposite way.
2: I like homers. Homers are cooler. Homers are way cooler. But, yeah, we'll take the RBI single, too.
0: How about this team to come in here after losing two at home and steal two on the road? What a wild series. How can you put it into words?
2: Yeah, I mean, it's been probably not exactly how we drew it up, but we got a Game 5 in Cleveland, which is awesome. And, I mean, this crowd in Chicago was awesome. This atmosphere was awesome. And playoff baseball is pretty cool.
0: Patrick, congrats to you Saturday.
2: Thank you.
5: Oh, come on, Patrick Bailey. You missed a prime opportunity to drop a I like dingers on the Little League World Series. That is
4: Big Al,
5: the Cleveland Guardians catcher with our Jesse Rogers. Yeah, come on, Patrick. If you like home runs, if you like driving in a couple of RBIs in a 2-for-3 performance coming off the bench as a pinch hitter, like, come on now. Just embrace Al. Embrace how the clutch, of it all.
4: How clutch is that, though? Coming in off the bench and going 2-for-3, getting those two RBI, hitting that home run, hitting one to Oppo. Like, I mean, you want to talk about being in the moment. And that's what I'm talking about when I'm saying that the Guardians have been there, done that. They know what it's all about. They had a dude come off the bench cold, Mia, and have a performance like that, right? You look up and down the stat line for the Chicago White Sox. You look at the at-bats. They didn't have a guy that did that. And this guy came in off the bench. That's why it's dangerous that now they're playing in a Game 5. Now, obviously, this is on Saturday. We don't know how it's going to play out. But if I'm the White Sox, I'm not feeling 100% confident right now.
5: And again, that's why I say, Q, lean into that sheer fun, the sheer we are playing with house money. Not so much the, oh, well, if we lose, we lose. Who cares? But more so from the perspective of what do we have to lose if we are the Chicago White Sox. I think when you saw that team playing loose and free at Progressive Field the last time we saw them in Cleveland, Ohio, that's the type of White Sox team that we need to see as opposed to one that feels like there's pressure to win, because that's not who they were all season long. It's why they finally broke three straight seasons of 100-plus losses in 2026. And I think that in the same vein, we talk about the Gardos and we talk about the power of friendship. That's what I need to see from the White Sox on Saturday night. That sort of energy.
4: Why do I laugh every time I hear the power of friendship? Why do I feel like
5: I say it? I'm a
4: why do I
5: character.
4: Feel like I'm watching some kind of telethon or something? Like someone's about to ask me for a donation, and that, you know, the donation is going to come with a T-shirt that I can only exclusively get from this telethon.
5: I just at least I refrain tonight. I know the game night listeners love because of our friend Emmett Golden, who of course you can also catch here with us on game night throughout the course of the week. They love when I lean into the Gardos, but I don't lean in because we are not a Gardos program, as Q Myers has proclaimed. But I do love that gif. You know I love to use that gif online of you just lost to the power of friendship.
4: Go ahead, hit it one time.
5: Do they know where it is?
4: We got
5: some fill-in producers tonight up in Bristol. Michael, do you know?
4: The get down. They know where the Gardos all the time. Go ahead, hit it one time. Okay, they don't know where it's at.
5: See? Oh, Gardos all the time.
4: No, see, ring the bell. Now, see, you're not allowed to sing it. You're not allowed to sing it. Someone else has to sing it. Someone needs to sing for Dak. He wasn't cooking tonight.
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1: Here is our weather in Middle Tennessee. Friday will see increasing clouds with a high near 88 and an east-southeast wind of 5 to 10 miles per hour. Friday night will be cloudy with a low around 63. Saturday brings showers likely, then showers and possibly a thunderstorm after 1 p.m. with a high near 74 and an east wind of 10 to 20 miles per hour, gusting to 30. The chance of precipitation is 90%. Saturday night will have showers and possibly a thunderstorm with a low around 62 and an east wind of 5 to 15 miles per hour, gusting to 30. The chance of precipitation is 100%. 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

0: to Cleveland. The Guardians force a winner-take-all Game 5 after holding off a late push from the White Sox. 9-5 is the final from Game 4 on the South Side. 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Bucky Irving topped the century mark for the first time since December 2024 in Tampa's 24-16 win over the Dallas Cowboys. Two interceptions from Dak Prescott as the Cowboys fall to 2-3 on the season. Hear from the Dallas QB coming up next here on Game Night. College football this evening in a battle of 4-1 teams. UTSA holds off South Florida for a 31-24 win. Meet me. They don't call it the Fun Belt Sun Belt for nothing, folks. Final score, South Alabama 56, Arkansas State 49, Western Kentucky 34, Missouri State 13, and Liberty cruises past Sam Houston State 35-3. Our Pete Thamel reporting that South Carolina star defensive end Dylan Stewart is on track to play against number 16 Florida this Saturday afternoon. And of course, he would be returning from a suspension. Coverage of that one begins noon here on ESPN Radio. Aces center Asia Wilson won a record fifth WNBA MVP award for the 2026 season. She's the first player in league history to win three straight MVPs. In the NFL, Denver Broncos head coach Sean Payton has announced that he will be resuming play calling duties, taking the reins back from OC Davis Webb. Broncos travel to the winless Chargers on Sunday. For more scores and analysis, check out ESPN.com and the all-new ESPN app. Dak, not so back, but you can hear him coming up next right here on Game Night on ESPN Radio. Following the Dallas Cowboys' 8-point loss to the winless Tampa Bay Buccaneers, it's Game Night. 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
2: Snap to Prescott with under a minute and a half to go. Prescott in the pocket, fires downfield, busted up into the air, picked off by Alex Anzalone with 1:16 to go. Tampa Bay with an 8-point lead, and Alex Anzalone dives for the football and holds it in to force a third turnover today against the Cowboys.
3: That's how it sounded on 98 Rock. Alex Anzalone intercepts Dak Prescott. Little tip ball went up in the air, and Mia, it still blows my mind that that's how that bad boy played out. When it looked like the Cowboys were going to give their fans there in Arlington something to get excited about, some late game heroics, only to have the same mistakes that have been plaguing them all throughout the course of the night rear its ugly head again, and they lose the game 24-16. It's Game Night on ESPN Radio and the all-new ESPN app, SiriusXM Channel 80 and TuneIn. 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She's Mia O'Brien. I'm Q Myers. Mia, I don't know if you've seen floating around social media the video of an employee there at AT&T Stadium while Dak Prescott was walking by, said embarrassing, which is something that I've said throughout the course of the night. This was an embarrassing loss for the Cowboys. And Dak looked back and did not look too happy. And now there's like multiple angles of this video floating around social media. But I guess that's how it goes when you're America's team, in air quotes.
0: And also, when you're a pro athlete and you're paid what Dak Prescott and this Dallas Cowboys outfit are paid. Mm-hmm. Dak Prescott, look, he makes $44.6 million in terms of a cap number in 2026. He was not the reason necessarily that the Cowboys lost tonight. We would obviously put that, I think, speaking for Q Myers and myself, on the Dallas Cowboys run defense, most definitely.
3: For sure.
0: But at the same time, he is a quarterback who you put in that upper echelon of, because he's an MVP contender year in and year out when healthy, he is supposed to elevate the play of the rest of the offense. With a 24 of 42 showing this evening, yes, for 316 yards, but again, dropped back 42 times, one passing touchdown, two picks, that's not exactly elevating the rest of your team at the level with which Cowboys and NFL fans have come to know Dakota Prescott.
3: And he didn't look very good. I mean, let's just keep it a buck. He didn't look very good in what he was doing, the operation. Yeah, he threw the ball 42 times, and the 317 yards will tell you that, okay, it was a good day for him, but it really wasn't. There was wide open receivers that he missed. There were multiple times he looked like he short-armed the ball. I don't know what to expect from what I, you know, I don't know. It looked really just awkward. It looked like nobody was on the same page. And remember, this is a week after CeeDee Lamb caught 17 passes. CeeDee Lamb caught two for 9 yards, Mia. He didn't even have 17 yards receiving. He had two catches for 9 yards. So how would Dak Prescott, how would he self-evaluate what he did tonight? Again, 24-42, 316 yards, a touchdown, and those two interceptions. Let's go back to Big D and hear from the quarterback of the Dallas Cowboys.
4: Calvin Watkins, Dallas Morning News. You were going in locker room, I think an employee or someone had said embarrassing, and you kind of turn around. What's your reaction when someone is saying that so close to you like that?
5: Yeah, I mean, not that they're wrong, but the thing was, you know, I don't know if it was an employee, it was a driver, whoever it was. He's free to speak his mind.
4: The offense had such a struggle to get going tonight.
5: First drive went down and scored. After that, they did a good job, I mean, taking the rest of the first quarter away. And then when we got the ball, they heated us up, missed a protection here or there, missed a throw in the first series, the first series back in the second quarter. The third series, I thought they did another great job of just scheming us up, coming at us. We didn't have an answer for it, but we didn't execute our answer for it the way that we wanted to. And that just led into their plan of them, you know, blitzing and sending different blitzes. Not too many times you got the same ones. And the ones you did get again were the ones that were working on us that, you know, we didn't protect well enough, or I didn't, you know, throw the hot, or we didn't catch the hot, or whatever it may be. And they schemed us pretty good.
6: Clarence Hill, DLLS Cowboys. And you said our employee can say what he wants, but you taking it disrespectful? Was it, or do you agree it was embarrassing? Or
5: you know, when he said it, I just happened to look at him. And at that point, you know, he looked away, didn't look. And then when I turned my head back, he said something else. And so that's the part that, you know, just as a man or as just a person of, you feel free to speak your mind. Just speak it. Don't cower it away from the reaction that you're going to get. And so, yeah, I mean, if you're saying it's embarrassing, say it's embarrassing. If you're saying it to me, then say it to me. Don't, you know what I mean? Go back on it. So that's all that was. And hate it that it's even being talked about, to be honest with you.
6: Look at this as an embarrassing loss? How do you look at it? I mean, because after such a high last week, to come out here and lose to a winless team like this at home?
5: It's a loss we're supposed to have. Definitely supposed to have. It's to use the word embarrassing. It's tough. I feel like I'm discrediting the NFL if I use that, and particularly the Tampa Bay Bucks and a great Todd Bowles coach and defensive coach team. Guy's been a winning coach for a long time, and whether he's been a head coach or a defensive coordinator, and that's the plan, and what they did tonight is the reason for that. And so to say embarrassing, I think I'd be discrediting them. And but we're definitely supposed to win this game. This is a game, you know, that was a game we're supposed to have on paper, or whichever way you want to look at it. And I think Shotty said it best in the locker room. In this league, you've got to win the games you're supposed to win. And when a winless team comes into your home stadium on a Thursday night primetime game, yeah, we're supposed to win that. And so it sucks, and right up there close to embarrassing, but I don't know if I would say that.
6: You blame the travel, three games in 11, 12 days, you're tired, why you guys were out of sync offensively?
5: No, I mean, we can all probably try to make some excuses. But the reality of it is we just didn't get the job done. You know, we go down and we score on that last drive and get a 2-point conversion. You know, who knows what the rest of the game, you know, entails. And, you know, this session may be a lot different, but that doesn't change the whole three quarters before that, and doesn't change the reality of the game. So I'm not going to blame it on travel. I'm not going to blame it on quick week. That's the NFL, you know. We had 4 days or 3 or 4 days to prepare for this one, and so did they. And unfortunately, they beat us in the preparation, and it showed today.
7: Dak, Todd Archer with ESPN, 7-9-1 last year, 2-3 so far this year. How do you guys get better than just win one, lose one kind of streak you guys have been on?
5: Yeah, I mean, we've got to put them together. Easier said than done. We've got to trust the work that we're putting in, and then more importantly, we've got to come out and just execute better. I think our plan, the way we practice, the way we approach things is the right way, is the correct way. We've just got to come out in the games and execute better and get it done, and whatever it takes. And I mean, hell, this game was horrible for us on offense, and at the end of the game, we still had an opportunity. So you've got to capitalize on those opportunities, and you've got to take advantage of them, and each and every play matters. And you know, you look back at this game, and, you know, there's plays in the first quarter, or excuse me, second quarter that, you know, if we convert or if we do this, it's a whole different game. And that's what's special about this game, but that's also what's frustrating.
0: Dak Prescott, the quarterback of the Dallas Cowboys, following a disappointing 24-16 loss to the previously winless Tampa Bay Buccaneers. Mia O'Brien, Q Myers with you here on game night. Dak Prescott, Q, little over 50% completion percentage? Are my eyes deceiving me, or is
8: no.
0: that what I'm seeing from...
8: You're seeing that correctly.
0: Okay. And so that's where I appreciate, much like I appreciated Brian Schottenheimer, the head coach's transparency, I appreciate Dak Prescott pointing to the second quarter and the fact that he missed some throws that ultimately came back to haunt the Dallas Cowboys, especially yep. when their defense was giving up a 17-0 run to the Bucs to begin the second half.
8: Yeah, it was not good execution on either side of the ball for the Dallas Cowboys. It just wasn't. And, you know, listening to what Dak said, there was truth to what he said, but there was also concerns to what he said. He said multiple times, and Brian Schottenheimer said it in the locker room as well, you're supposed to win the games that you're supposed to win. And this was one that they were supposed to win. I feel like that they took that seriously. They took that statement too seriously. Oh, you're going to win this one. They're a winless team coming into your house on Thursday night primetime. Okay, well, that's not your approach. You have to know that that winless team is the most desperate team to win a game, right? Nobody wants to be the Lions that went 0-for. Nobody, you know what I mean? Nobody wants to be the team that wins one, two games. Those guys in that locker room don't want to win one or two games. They want to win, right? Everyone in that locker room wants to win. The head coach dropped to a knee when he knew the game was sealed, right? Because that's how much it means. So, yeah, as you might be the right team and the better team on paper, paper means nothing. Nothing. And so I feel like that they took that approach that they were going to show up because of the Dallas Cowboys. They're the better team on paper. It's prime time. Jerry Jones house. And just
0: coming off of this win over the Texans,
8: yes.
0: 3.5 hours down the road, this heralded
8: exactly.
0: Texans defense, who, by
8: right.
0: the way, I mean, if you're
8: talk
0: the
8: about
0: Texans,
8: Ofer.
0: If you're the Texans right now, right, if you're the Texans right now, who, by the way, like, are you looking at CeeDee Lamb and the number he put up on your defense last week and saying, oh, that's just because it was CeeDee last week? Or are you saying, ah, the Bucs DBs, and again, Benjamin Morris and Antoine Winfield did not play in this game, were able to lock him up the way that they did? I don't know. I don't know.
8: Look, there's a reason why D'Amico Ryans is taking over the play calling, right? I mean, and you know that's always the first sign, Mia. When there's trouble in paradise, you look, you've covered a Jaguars team that's been bad.
0: Baby.
8: I've covered a Raiders team that's been bad. When you start making changes at who's the play caller, ask Sean Payton in Denver. Even though they've got a couple wins under their belt, it's not going well. So he's taking over the play calling. D'Amico Ryans taking over the play calling defensively. When you start getting that, and we heard the media talking to Brian Schottenheimer about play calling and who's going to be around, that's when you know that you're down bad. And the Dallas Cowboys, they're down bad. They are now 2-3 on the season after losing 24-16 against Tampa Bay in a game that I honestly feel like was not that close. She's Mia O'Brien. I'm Q Myers. It's game night here on ESPN Radio. Coming up next, not one, not two, not three, not four. It's game night on ESPN Radio. The all-new ESPN app, SiriusXM Channel 80, and tune in.
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10: 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Now the Patriots face another tough test as Kirk Cousins and the 3-1 Las Vegas Raiders come to town. 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

0: Aces. She's Bill O'Brien. I'm Q Myers. 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And Mia, five times, Asia Wilson has lifted five times that MVP title, that MVP trophy. She did it again today. She was awarded that right here in Las Vegas. And as we heard the sounds of the Loonies, who apparently we had to school everybody and let them know that the Loonies were from Oakland, California. I will take that on myself to school the youngsters.
1: That's what you're here to do, Q.
0: That's what I'm here to do.
1: You're repping the Bay. You're repping
0: the Bay. That's right. Always rep the Bay. Always rep the five and dime. Asia Wilson's representing that five, but she's now a five-time MVP.
1: But speaking of the Bay, Q, of course, Asia Wilson showing up to this press conference in a sports bra and suit, in her words,
0: right.
1: Because the Las Vegas Aces have a pretty big game against those gals from the Bay tomorrow in the desert with the Golden State Valkyries, a 2-0 series lead coming to them. It's at Michelob Ultra, right, or is it at T-Mobile tomorrow?
0: It is at Michelob Ultra, yeah, and this is against a team that you told me, it'll be all right, Q, it'll be all right. The Aces, you know, I mean, they've got the pedigree. They've been there, done that. And I said, Mia, I need the Dallas Wings to beat the Valkyries. The Valkyries always play the Aces really tough. And now the Aces find themselves in an 0-2 hole. I ain't the smartest guy in the world, but I know a little something.
1: I did follow that up by saying, with all due respect to Becky Hammon, I thought Natalie Nicasse was the best coach remaining in
0: the
1: playoff field. And so it's a credit to Natalie that that Golden State Valkyries team, despite the fact that they only had three players in double figures in game two, found their way to a 2-0 series.
0: They got depth, Mia. They've got depth.
1: And
0: and the Aces are lacking their depth right now, especially when Jewel Lloyd goes out with a lower leg injury. And so, but man, the Valkyries, if it wasn't near and dear to my heart, I would definitely be rooting for Natalie Nicasse because she's a really good coach, and she's got the Valkyries playing at a really high level. And look, this is year two of the organization, both years in the playoffs, and it looks like they're on the verge of advancing.
1: Hey, that's something that you saw with the NHL, or I suppose at that point you were in Central Texas getting ready to make that 18-hour drive from Waco to Las Vegas back to the West Coast, Q. But certainly the Golden Knights, it's a franchise that you're also familiar with, coming at us live from Studio Q in Las Vegas. I do want to tie together Asia Wilson's fifth MVP award, the emotion she showed in that press conference in Las Vegas today, and also being down 2-0, and also the no-show at the post-game press conference. I'm not going to let Asia Wilson get away with this. I'm not going to let Chelsea Gray get away with this. The reason that I sat here last week in this chair and I told you, don't worry about the Golden State Valkyries, is because I believe in the championship DNA of Asia Wilson, of Chelsea Gray, of Jackie Young, of this Aces core. And therefore, it was very disappointing to not see any of those players at the dais. And maybe I've missed it, and they've given a reason as to why Kalani Brown and her 9 points and Steph Talbot and her 10 points were who the Las Vegas Aces trotted out for that post-game presser. That's not the heart of a champion.
0: No, it's not.
1: That's a bit concerning to me.
0: That's the sign of a defeated former champion.
1: And then when you hear Asia Wilson say that this fifth MVP award means a lot,

0: 24-point performance in game two, but at the same time, like, all the more reason I was kind of surprised I didn't see her face in the music.
1: Yeah, I was too. Disappointed as well, because, again, that's not their MO. They normally just go ahead, like you said, face the music. They find themselves in a position they haven't found themselves, down 0-2, but, I mean, that's what it is. You got to tip the cap to the Valkyries. You got to go there and do what you would do, just like if you won. If they had won, I guarantee they would have been there.
0: Oh, yeah, absolutely. Well, speaking of post-game pressers, as we look ahead, not only will the Valkyries and the Aces be squaring off in a potential series sweep situation for the Golden State Valkyries, the Atlanta Dream, Q, potentially could be headed to the WNBA Finals. They lead the New York Liberty 2-0. That game three is also Friday night, and, of course, some post-game antics as well with the, was there a reset timeout remaining for the New York Liberty? Was there not? If I'm going to put Asia Wilson and Chelsea Gray on notice, you definitely bet I'm going to put Chris DeMarco and the New York Liberty on notice. First off, how on earth, with all of those people sitting on the bench with their quarter zips, none of them were keeping the official timeouts?
1: Right.
0: And the officials said, well, that's the scorer's table job. We lost track. So you're telling me the officials and those 17 assistants that Chris DeMarco has and has to have, no one knew how many timeouts were remaining. So that's on him, because the buck stops with the head coach. And then you couple that with the post-game presser where we basically have to put this all on Breanna Stewart, who, mind you, is playing like Asia Wilson did down the stretch last year, dragging that team to the semifinals of the WNBA playoffs with a 25-point first half finish with 35 in the game. And now you got our head coach looking at her saying, oh, you want to explain to them what happened?
1: Right.
0: You're the head coach, brother. Exactly. Man.
1: Yeah. Yeah, that was problematic. It really was. And look, I'm surprised Liberty in the position that they are. You know, Breanna Stewart continued to play out of her mind after the FIBA tournament. You know, she came back and she just kept that up. I was surprised when they knocked off the Lynx, and then all of a sudden they got the Atlanta Dream, and I thought it was going to be a battle, and we saw these games go to overtime, and we still saw Atlanta come out on top, and Atlanta's a tough team. I saw them earlier in the season when they played the Aces, and I realized then they're going to be a tough out. So they're one game away from being in the WNBA Finals. The Golden State Valkyries are one game away from being in the WNBA Finals. This may be one of those finals that it's not the usual suspects. It's the change of the guard in the WNBA.
0: Now the big question is, if the Atlanta Dream can achieve the dream, make the WNBA Finals, what's going to be more of a talking point next week, Q? The fact that Angel Reese made a WNBA Finals before Caitlin Clark and Paige Beckers, or the fact that State Farm Arena right now in Atlanta is booked all next week when the WNBA Finals would take place, or in 2 weeks' time, when the WNBA Finals are currently scheduled.
1: Yeah, I think it's probably going to be the first one, the Angel Reese and Caitlin Clark conversation, but it shouldn't be. It should be celebrating two teams that made it to the WNBA Finals, and they're not the usual suspects. SportsCenter All Night with Chris Burnett is coming up next. It's been Game Night on ESPN Radio and the all-new ESPN app.
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0: It is Thursday, a day we've been looking forward to because it's not Wednesday and we still have Friday straight ahead. Good afternoon. Welcome in Saturday. Let's get right to it. That is a hurricane that you are looking at. The center of the storm in the Gulf right now, making its way toward where this is the latest from our man, James Spann. 85-mile-an-hour winds expected to make landfall near Perdido Key. That is right near the Alabama-Florida border. Might as well just head into the Florabama there for a drink before you sail out. 5 to 8 inches, but inland is 2 to 4. Tornadoes, as you mentioned, remember you said respect the polygon. So we're going to ask you. We normally start out with a guess. Yesterday was Spann. We feel a little bit better about the forecast for the game. It looks good. But I am more concerned right now about people down in the Gulf, and around the inland areas that are going to get hit and how they're preparing, because it has been a while since a hurricane came ashore, and it is a treacherous time. So we'll reach out to you first to give us a report before we work our way to our first guest here in a few minutes. So if you want to give us a ring, it's 855-242-7285. Let me start in the Gulf and check out our good friend Travis, who is in Mobile, which is not far. Right now, it looks like it might be on the western side of the storm, which is better than the eastern side. But Travis, what's it like down there?
1: Well, it is very, very nice today. You would never know that there is a hurricane coming, Paul. And I hope we stay on the western side, but you never know about those last-second wobbles, Paul. You are going to the Alabama-Georgia game, right?
0: Well, I'm going to start my day in Dallas,
1: right.
0: And then I have managed to secure a very early flight. As soon as our show ends, I'm heading to the airport, and weather permitting, land with plenty of time to scoot on down there.
1: Right, yes. I hope it's not a downpour. I hope all the bad weather has moved out by then. What is the latest weather for that game?
0: I'm glad you asked me that question, because I was watching the Weather Channel as we were coming on the air. And let me go to Tuscaloosa, because I had it on a different list. So give me one second here as I get to it. But it's actually quite good as I start to read it. But I'm going to go. Tuscaloosa is, let me go to the hour by hour, because that's the most important thing, not the daily forecast. So Saturday morning right now, the rain starts, Travis, about 9 o'clock Friday night. It is going to rain all night long. The wind's probably peaking at about, not that big a deal, 21 miles an hour, about 4 a.m. in the morning. Continue raining until about mid-afternoon, and then the feeling is, by game time, it may be dry.
1: I've heard that it might be all the way in, like, in Tennessee, you know.
0: Yeah, I tell you, the game that might be affected. What time is the Ole Miss game? Does anybody know?
1: I'm not quite sure.
0: I tell you, the Vanderbilt game might be affected by it more than the Alabama game, based on my rather unscientific read of the weather.
1: Right. And about the Alabama-Georgia game, Paul, Mike Bobo, he's not an elite offensive coordinator, because if he was elite, he would have gotten a head coaching job by now, Paul. Elite coordinators get head coaching jobs. And to me,
0: remember, Travis, he got a head coaching job and failed miserably at Colorado State.
1: That's probably why I don't remember, because he failed miserably. Paul, who do you think is going to win the game? What is your feeling about the game?
0: I have been leaning toward Alabama all week. Any reason to change?
1: No. And I think this is going to be a statement game. These are the games you come to Alabama for. I mean, these are the games that Keelan Russell can make his Heisman case, and I think Alabama will be the number one team in the nation come Sunday.
0: Travis, thank you very much. You enjoy the weekend, and we'll talk to you soon. So I did look up 3:30, 2:30 in Nashville, 2:45. That is the game, amazingly. We spent all week talking about Alabama, and there's a chance for showers. You can't predict a hurricane in terms of lingering or meandering clouds, but the forecast in Nashville is not very good for the Ole Miss Vanderbilt game. That game is going to be hit probably harder than any other game. I tell you, I'm curious. Let me check Lexington too, because I think we ended up looking at the wrong forecast. Forecast in Lexington on Saturday night, and that is a huge game. We have LSU and in Kentucky. Rain late in the day, rain early, but I mean there is a chance for some pretty heavy rain early in that game. So the Alabama game looks better than the other two games in the eye of the storm. Go figure that out. Rusty in Gulf Shores, good afternoon.
2: Hey, Mr. Feinbaum, how you doing this afternoon?
0: We are doing great, thank you.
2: So, listen, I got a game day forecast for Daryl from Georgia. First of all, well, there's no first of all. Listen, I think it probably will clear out for y'all in the northern part of the state, and I hope this game goes on. But I don't want excuses from Daryl because I think it's going to be windy, and I think it probably will play to Georgia's favor if it's a little windy with their running game and all, right? So there's that. So I don't want to hear any excuses from him on Monday or Tuesday of next week when he calls in if we wind up pulling this out of our hat and we wind up beating Georgia. I'm a little nervous. I think we got a great team. I think, but who knows, man? Like, I don't know who this favors. I don't know if this weather setup favors Georgia or it favors Alabama. I know Kirby Smart probably has prepared for everything. So there's that. They win, but I don't want to hear excuses from Daryl. So anyway, roll tide, Paul. Have a great evening.
0: Thank you, Dr. Bulldog in Los Angeles.
3: Good to talk to you, Paul. I think Georgia's going to win by double digits. I'm not just bragging because I'm a Bulldog fan. The experience.
0: Hey, Bulldog, defense. Before you continue, I believe I heard the same forecast from you last year and the year before.
3: You did, but this year is the real deal, and I tell you why. You know, Chris Cole, Raylan Wilson, those kids on the linebacking core are going to chase down and spy on the great freshman quarterback or redshirt freshman Keelan Russell, and the offensive line on the offensive side. The world's going to know what Gunnar Stockton is. I know we had a soft schedule, Paul, but you got to agree, even with a soft schedule, you had to be impressed with the maturation process of Gunnar Stockton, who's a senior, and we got explosive athletes.
0: Hey, listen, Bulldog, I have always been impressed with Gunnar Stockton against Vanderbilt and against Arkansas. I haven't been impressed with him as the games get just a little bit bigger, like last year in the crunch time against Ole Miss, the year before in crunch time when he had to come in against Notre Dame. So when he wins a big game for me, and I realize he played well in the SEC game, but when he wins one of these crunch time games, then we will have a conversation.
3: Well, two-time SEC championship quarterback. Remember, the previous quarterback got knocked out.
0: But all I ever hear from you, Bulldog, is predictions that don't come true. I mean, I realize we all make stupid predictions, but you sound like a broken record.
3: 38-14, you heard it here first. It might be a broken record, but mark it down. I'm marking it down, man. It starts at the line of scrimmage, the Georgia's massive line. I love you, Paul, 38-14.
0: Okay, Bulldog. One of these days you're going to get one of these right. You may have gotten it right there. We'll take a short break. We are coming right back. After we tell you Connor O'Gara joins us, Coach Strink will join us with an update on a team that's doing really well on the field and has been through a great deal off the field. We'll talk about it with Coach later.
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0: 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Nick Saban, part of the SEC Legends class. Some other big names in there. Chris Doering. Mark Richt. Randall Cobb. Patrick Peterson. Remember a couple of years ago we talked to him in our studio. Billy Sims, one of the all-time greats. Heisman winner. I don't remember Billy playing in the SEC, but I'm glad he's in the class. Ricky Williams. I don't remember him playing in the SEC, but I'm glad he's in the class. Have I said that a few times? How about Henderson from Tennessee? He was a great player. Sam Adams. I've always been a big fan of Sam Adams. The winter ale and the Oktoberfest version. And we have a little bit of news to report to you concerning the Georgia-Alabama game and about some of the players who are not going to be part of it. Chauncey Bowen, the biggest name on that list. Frazier is not listed, which is incredibly good news considering Bowen's has been so effective in the backfield. Let's go back to the calls right now. And Jerry is in St. Louis. Hello, Jerry.
1: All right, how you doing, Paul?
0: We're doing great, thank you.
1: Yeah, I just called to say that Georgia is not going to beat Alabama. It's been since 2007 since Georgia rolled into Tuscaloosa and beat Alabama, and it ain't gonna happen Saturday. So you don't got to worry about that that bulldog from California having a conversation with him, because like I say, Kirby Smart is a really good coach. I like Kirby. He came from the Nick Saban tree. But Alabama is Georgia's kryptonite. That's all I got to say. Roll Tide.
0: Appreciate it. Glad to hear from you. And let me check in next with Blaine in Georgia. Hey, Blaine, go right ahead.
2: Hey, Paul. I know how much we all love football, but I just want to thank you for paying attention to the Mobile area. Got to visit there for the first time this summer and just love the people, love the restaurants and where we stayed, and I just appreciate you bringing attention to those who are going to be affected by the storm.
0: Well, I think Blaine, we sit around and talk about a football game, which is pretty important. But I feel for the many, many people down there who have businesses that will be shut down. The power loss. I mean, I have not lived on the Gulf, but I've lived in inland Alabama, and hurricanes are dangerous, serious things. And we act like, oh, it's not going to affect the game, but it's going to affect hundreds of thousands of people in Gulf Shores, in Mobile Bay, on Dauphin Island, up and down the Florida coast, and especially 50, 100, 200 miles inland are still going to get buckets of rain. Thank you very, very much, Blaine, for talking about those people. Swamp Dog is up next. Good afternoon.
3: Good afternoon, Paul. Thanks for taking my call. Hey, I heard you talking about Frazier. If and when we do play this game, I had heard that Frazier and Bowen might not be able to play. They were, questionable. Did I hear you say that that's not the case? They can.
0: Frazier will play, Swamp Dog.
3: Frazier will play. What about Bowen?
0: He will not play.
3: Okay, so we got Frazier. That's a very important thing. You know, that can change the whole complexion of the game. You got to have that running game. And I don't know. We depend on that. That's Georgia's way of beating people. Control the clock, keep the ball, and, makes you play action passes better for Stockton and everything. You got to have the running game. Well, I'm glad to hear that Frazier's back anyway.
0: But, hey, thanks for the call, Swan Doug. We made it very clear that Frazier will be playing. Arthur is in. Hold on a second. Chris, Arthur, go right ahead.
4: Is Kentucky going to beat LSU?
0: Yeah, I don't. Right now, I don't think so. I think weather could be a factor. So that would. Here we go again, trying to figure out who that's going to help.
4: Okay, Big Doug. Thanks for taking my call.
0: Thank you very much. Ronnie in Tuscaloosa. Hey, Ronnie.
5: Paul. Yes, Paul. Thank you for taking my call. I want to talk to you about Lane Kiffin. He reminds me of a song by the late, great Ricky Nelson. I'm a traveling man, made a lot of stops all over the world, and I left my heart in every port to at least one lonely girl. Lane Kiffin has been at Alabama, Tennessee, USC, UCF, Ole Miss, and now at LSU. He won't be happy till he's the head coach of Notre Dame. I got news for him. The Four Horsemen hadn't existed since the 20s. So if he gets that job, in my opinion, Notre Dame is irrelevant in college football. They think they're the cream of the crop, and if they make it to the playoffs, they'll get put out in the first round by somebody like Missouri. Thanks for taking my call, Paul. And hope you.
0: Thank you very much. Thanks. Great to hear from you. Victor is in San Antonio. Hello, Victor.
6: Hey, Paul. Thanks for taking my call. And just want to say thanks for all the weather updates. I do plan on going to the game tomorrow, or Saturday rather, if I can make it. I'll be coming in from Tennessee. But yeah, the tide is rolling this year, and looking forward to the game. And I just want to let Daryl and Brad and Swamp Dog know that they can use all the fuzzy math they want, but we all know Bama owns Georgia. So Saturday night, Daddy is going to be putting belt to ass and giving the dogs a spanking. Roll Tide, roll, Paul.
0: I tell you what, and I've been around Alabama a long time when it comes to bravado, but I don't know if I've ever heard more boasting before a game than this year, especially considering Georgia won the last one. Let's continue with more calls here. And Chris in Lexington, good afternoon.
7: Hey, Paul, how you doing?
0: Hey there.
7: How do you think Will Stein's doing so far? You think we have a chance?
0: I think Will Stein, as of this moment, is doing amazing. I mean, he would certainly be my SEC coach of the first quarter of this, maybe 40% of the season. But I think he does have a chance, yeah. I mean, I think the way that team is playing, but I think we're underestimating how good LSU is capable of being, though.
7: Agreed. Thank you.
0: Thank you. Thank you very much. Great to hear from you. And let me check in next with Dave in St. Louis. Hello, Dave.
8: Hey, how are you?
0: Hey there.
8: I'm just why Missouri gets no respect. I know it's Southeast Conference. I know there's a lot of rivalries, but it just seems like Missouri gets no respect.
0: Well, I'll tell you what, maybe we can ask the coach about that later. You beat Arkansas Pine Bluff, you beat a terrible Kansas team, you struggled against Troy, you lost to Mississippi State, and you beat a really good Florida team. So keep winning. Yeah, you got a couple of big games here ahead.
8: Well, what do you mean?
0: Well, what I mean is this. Missouri has always tended to let people down just when they jump on the bandwagon. You beat A&M, go to Ole Miss and win, beat Texas, beat Georgia, and we'll give them all the respect they deserve. Speaking of all that, we'll talk to the coach a little bit later on, Eli Drinkwitz. G is in Atlanta. Good afternoon.
9: Hey, Paul. Thanks for taking my call. Let me tell you a little funny story, Paul. You know me being visually impaired. I was riding with my mother and my aunt. You know, we was headed to, she wanted me to ride down with them to Biloxi, Mississippi, to the casinos. And we was riding down 65 going, and then my mom said on the other side, said, look at all the traffic over there. Just bumping, and it's not going nowhere. And on our side, Paul, went nobody. And we were just heading on south on down the road and everything. So we pulled over to get some gas, and that's when she found out that a hurricane was coming. And so knowing my mom, that was the first time I went up to your hometown. We got on the other side over there, got in the traffic and headed up to Memphis, up to Tunica. And oh, yeah. I just thought it was just so funny because we didn't listen to no reports and nothing. I mean, my mom said we were the only one on that side pretty much going down, you know, south and everything. But that was just a little funny story because my mom, anybody know her, she loved the casinos.
0: Thank you very much. Appreciate it. We're up against the break. We have plenty of guests on board here today, including our next guest, Alex Scarborough, getting us ready for the weekend. Paul Feinbaum here. 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
15: Here is our weather in Middle Tennessee. Friday we'll see increasing clouds with a high near 88. A light east-northeast wind will become east-southeast at 5 to 10 miles per hour in the morning. Friday night will be cloudy with a low around 63 and an east wind around 5 miles per hour. Saturday, showers are likely. Then showers and possibly a thunderstorm. After 1 p.m. the high will be near 74 with an east wind of 10 to 15 miles per hour, increasing to 15 to 20 miles per hour in the afternoon. Winds could gust as high as 30 miles per hour. The chance of precipitation is 90%. Saturday night, showers and possibly a thunderstorm are expected. The low will be around 62 with an east wind of 5 to 15 miles per hour and gusts as high as 30 miles per hour. The chance of precipitation is 100%. 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

0: We are back, and the weekend has arrived, and so has the conversation. And we are digging in, and we all know what the weather is going to be. We'll try to find out more with Alex Scarbo. And rarely has weather been as big of an issue, but there's a lot more to it. Alex, good afternoon. It seems like, am I correct? I haven't been refreshing my weather app that much today, but it feels like we're moving toward the game without much interruption. Is that correct?
1: Yeah, I'm not reading the NAM and the GFS and all those random models they put out there, but I think we're trending in the right direction. I think last I saw was it's looking like the worst of the rain will be out of Tuscaloosa by midday, which obviously gives us a good opportunity to have not just a game, but maybe not have a field that looks like a rainforest. Maybe it won't be too soggy either.
0: And Alex, so that now that is no longer pressing or breaking news, let me get to just the whole idea of this. And I realize you're a reporter, you write and put things together. The callers already today seem to be very pro-Alabama in the sense that they own Georgia. And I know that's part of the rivalry, but as someone who has covered this game a few times during your period of covering Alabama, I'm just trying to drill down on this game, and because it's always a mega game, but it is still somewhat of a fairly new rivalry. I mean, these two teams usually didn't used to play each other.
1: Yeah, I kind of hesitate to call it a rivalry in the true sense because they've only met because they've both been so good, and these games have been so meaningful because of that. It's kind of like the way Alabama-LSU evolved over the years when Nick Saban got to Alabama especially. It just becomes this high-level game that everybody's looking forward to, and it's interesting because there is kind of this sense, yeah, that, it's Alabama and Georgia. Alabama's got a shot because it's, Georgia, they own Georgia. Well, I was in Mercedes-Benz Stadium in Atlanta for the SEC championship game. That happened. Georgia got the monkey off its back in a really big way in that game. And yeah, I know there were injuries and there were extenuating circumstances for Alabama, but it was sort of a moment there that I don't think we should lose sight of, and a moment that I sort of think on as we go into this game of, okay, Georgia really owned the line of scrimmage, and that's why they were able to win that football game. Are they going to be able to do something similar on Saturday, because that's ultimately how these games are won and lost? And Alabama's improved a lot, I would say, on the offensive line, being able to run the football, bigger, stronger on the defensive line. But this is, as we know, Paul, this is the ultimate litmus test.
0: Yeah, and by the way, it doesn't matter because the game was in early December, but I think the fact that the next game, not the next game, but the game after the next game against Indiana was so bad that everyone just forgot about the Georgia game as if it was just a speck of dust on the landscape, and you hear it. Everybody talks about regular season streaks as if SEC championships don't matter.
1: Yeah, I do wonder, though, if there's something to the idea of getting Georgia early as opposed to getting them late. With the way Kirby Smart has built that program, and yes, they have done more in the transfer portal in recent years than they did before, but they're still a team that is built through high school recruiting, and they develop guys. Like, everybody wants to do it. They really do it at a high level, but that does take time, especially in a defense that we know can be a little bit complex. So if you're Alabama and you get them the first month, the first half of the season, maybe if things break the right way, injury-wise, it's the time to get Georgia as opposed to later in the year when everybody's sort of on the same page. And those guys who were first-year starters or guys who were not counted on to do much the year before have gotten that experience. But again, it's all going to go out the window. The second the ball is kicked off on 6:30 local time here on Saturday, and it's going to be about the quarterbacks, Gunnar Stockton and Keelan Russell. It's going to be about who can run the football and who can stop the run and who takes care of the football, too. Like, that's the thing we saw with Alabama, on the road at Mississippi State. There were a little bit of some instances of you got to be a little bit more careful with the football. So another thing to watch going into just a big, big matchup.
0: Do you think some of it, too, Alex, is we feel like Alabama has played a good schedule, although almost everyone I know, and I'm sure you do as well, thought Alabama would be undefeated coming into this weekend, but Georgia's schedule, which looked a little bit better in July, has felt downright easy because of Oklahoma just falling apart and Vanderbilt being much less formidable than they have been.
1: Yeah, and Arkansas just being a program that's struggling to figure out what they want to be. It's been Georgia. You don't want to take anything away from Georgia when they're averaging 50 points a game and they're dominating like they are, but they're an unknown. I think you don't really know with Gunnar Stockton. You want to continue to see, can he push the ball downfield? Like, we know he's an effective passer. We know he takes care of the football really well and distributes the football. But can you make explosive plays? That's been the bugaboo for this Georgia offense the last few years. And you're going to have to do that against Alabama if you want to beat them. So you're going to have to stuff that you need to prove on that area. And then for Alabama, though, the schedule's been good. They've built up in a good way to this moment. You just look at Keelan Russell and his development as a quarterback. I think it really encapsulates that, where he was sort of doing a little bit of the crawl, walk, run sort of thing throughout the first 5 weeks, where, he struggled on the road. Everybody remembers the start of that Kentucky game. But then the last couple of weeks, just really dealing at quarterback and looking comfortable, not looking like a 19-year-old, going into a really hostile environment early in that game in Starkville and playing at a very high level. Like, he will have not faced a defense as good as Georgia's until Saturday, but they've been progressing in the right sort of way. But this is what the middle of the season is all about. This is why you get into SEC play and you start these running games, because, for Alabama at least, it's not just Georgia this week. It's looking ahead, Tennessee the week after that. You got Texas A&M, you got LSU coming around. Like, this is the beginning of the gauntlet for them.
0: Yeah, and I realize a better question for Monday afternoon, but Alabama fans are so confident, and that's not a surprise. You've covered Alabama a long time. You've been around this program, but we also saw what happened 2 years ago after Georgia with the Vanderbilt debacle. Last year, it was a little bit different. The Georgia game really helped everyone forget the Florida State game. If this game goes the other way, I realize the callers will speak for themselves, the fans will, but it's something that a lot of Alabama fans really don't even think about anymore, from a group that was wondering about DeBoer's future to now thinking, well, this thing is easy.
1: Yeah, it's you kind of sit back and laugh at it a little bit as somebody who's kind of, not in the fray as far as having an investment in the team kind of thing, that, yeah, we've gone from, oh my God, look at where they're ranked in the preseason polls and nobody's picking Alabama and Kalen DeBoer is going to get fired, to like, everything's great. and it's, you've beaten, a couple decent teams, but you still have a lot to prove. Like, there's things, again, that are moving in the right direction. But I don't think they should take anything for granted when you're looking at a team that is still very young. Like, all those things we were worried about before, replacing four starters on the offensive line, making some big changes in the front seven on defense, a first-year starting quarterback, those are all still there. You feel better about them. Of course you do with the way they've played. But there's still things that you sort of put a pin in and say, okay, everything has looked good up to this point. Let's see how they do up against against Georgia, against the best of the best you're going to face in the SEC. And then how do you do it every single week? Because, again, that is the thing. I don't think this is a situation of 2 years ago where Alabama got ahead of its skis and stumbles at Tennessee and Vanderbilt in those games. It's a very different program, I think, right now, where you're not in that period of transition. But I still think there's an inexperience factor that you continue to evaluate, and just a schedule factor that, look, how are you going to handle things when you aren't playing your best ball? Like, to me, that's what championship programs do, is when there's a turnover, when there's a mistake, it's riding that wave and getting on the other side of it. Alabama hasn't yet been really in a situation where they've had to do that this year. We'll see if Saturday's that. We'll see if it happens down the road. But again, all signs are pointing in a positive direction. I just don't think you immediately go from, oh my God, they're ranked outside of the top 10, to they're going to win the national championship in 5 weeks. One step at a time.
0: Alex, always great. Alex Scarborough from ESPN on this weekend's Big Tilt in Tuscaloosa. Many more guests, including Coach Strink, later on. Your phone calls straight ahead.
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14: 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The early bird special is on as Jalen Hurts and the Eagles fly in to take on Trevor Lawrence and the Jaguars in the London game. Then it's all eyes on Monday Night Football in L.A. Josh Allen and the Bills take on Matthew Stafford and the Rams. 2 days, two star-studded matchups. It's on. 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

0: We are back. Appreciate you being here. Let's go back to the calls right now. And Eddie in Gulf Shores, Alabama. Hello, Eddie.
1: Hey, Paul. How's it going, buddy?
0: We are doing great. Thank you.
1: Hey, Paul, I called to raise sand about Alabama and what they're going to do to Georgia, but can I have a special moment?
0: Yes, sir.
1: My daughter Taylor lost her fiance, Isaiah, a year ago Saturday. And Isaiah's on his way to Gulf Shores Saturday. And a big Roll Tide and a prayer goes out to the people of Gulf Shores and all the people affected by the hurricane Roll Tide, Paul.
0: Well, thank you very much. Eddie, listen, we are so sorry to hear that for your family, but you be well and hope you enjoy the weekend with your family. Thank you so much, and be safe down there. It looks like a rough couple of 24 hours. Biggie is up next in Ohio. Hello, Biggie.
2: Hello, Paul. Thank you for taking my call. I appreciate that.
0: You bet.
2: I see the show has an official song now for Lane Kiffin, huh? Traveling Man?
0: That's exactly right.
2: I heard the guy sing it. Well, I've got an official nickname for you. How about Lane Suitcase Simpson? Suitcase Kiffin. I'm taking it from an old baseball player, but
0: he
2: sure fits it.
0: It sure does.
2: That should be his new nickname. Thank you very much. Bye-bye.
0: Thank you. You be well. You take care of yourself. Mike is in Kentucky. Mike, you're on the air. Good afternoon.
3: Thank you for taking my call, Mr. Feinbaum. A first-time caller. But I would like to put out a Kentucky fan's view. In 1940s, late 40s and 50s, and then in 75 and 76, we had Kersey. Now, if we win today, LSU owes us a game. Thank you for your time. I know that wasn't a very good call. I appreciate your time. Bye.
0: Well, you know, it's funny. I happened to run into Fran Kersey. Thanks, Mike. Fran Kersey about 3 or 4 weeks ago on a plane going to Lexington. We had an incredibly nice conversation. I remembered him from early in my career. And we really he's a fantastic coach. It's still around. He's 88 years old. He was a coach at Kentucky in the 70s into the early 80s. Robert, up next. Good afternoon, Robert.
4: Good afternoon, Paul. It's good to hear from you, talk to you. I'm a first-time caller. First off, I have a confession to make. After the fall camp, I felt as Austin Mack should have gotten the nod. But I'm so thankful now that Coach Jalen DeBoer makes those calls and I don't. Keelan DeBoer makes those calls and I don't. Because Russell has just been absolutely phenomenal. And the question to you is, do you feel like that Keelan Russell is the first true dual-threat quarterback that Bama's ever had? Roll Tide, and I'll hang up and listen to your answer.
0: Yeah, listen, I mean, there's no way you cannot look at what he's done and be energized. He certainly one of the most unique dual-threat quarterbacks Alabama's ever had. But all I would say to people is let this play out. A week ago today, we had Kamario Taylor winning the Heisman Trophy. It's week to week. And if we're still having this conversation 6 weeks from now, Alabama is going to be in great shape. Thank you for the call. Dr. Gene in South Carolina is up next. Good afternoon.
5: Good afternoon, Paul. Thanks for taking my call.
0: Thank you.
5: First time caller. I just wanted to talk about Carolina a second. My father indoctrinated me when I was 5 years old. I'm 73 now, so I've seen it all with him. Just wonder what you think about what's going to happen after Florida kicks their butt Saturday. What's going to happen with Beamer?
0: Well, I think it's a really critical moment if that happens, bye week coming up. And quite frankly, I'm pretty troubled by

0: the Met this afternoon, La Boheme or something. Why don't we just? It's the old joke I heard when I was a kid. Okay, we just to repeat some news that some of our callers misunderstood. This is an important thing for Georgia. The good news is you don't see Frazier's name on there, but you do see Chauncey Bowen's. That is a big blow. As far as Alabama, no big surprises there. Josh Ford, still questionable with a broken arm. Tight end's an interesting position. Good luck. We'll take a short break. We are coming right back.
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1: 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Can Cleveland force a winner-take-all Game 5? Or will the White Sox punch their ticket to the ALCS?
0: Titanic blast off the bat of Murakami.
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2: Jadarian Price for the Seahawks, who has now fumbled in 2 of 3 games, has been a non-factor in 2 of 3 games. I think this one can be relatively quick, guys. I don't think any of us are cutting him from our roster.
3: No way.
2: He's a first-round pick, right?
3: Yeah.
2: And it plays a position that's very hard to find. But Jadarian Price is cut bait as a starter for right now. We got to see him earn the trust back of this Seahawks staff. We got to see when Zach Charbonnet returns.
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0: back, the second hour of the show, and a lot of optimism coming from Alabama. Few Georgia fans are being heard. There are other games, by the way. We will get to some of them. And Dina starts it off from Texas. Good afternoon.
1: Hey, Paul, thank you for taking my call. I just wanted to call in and say this is the second time I've called. I called in last year about Lane Kiffin with LSU, and I'm a diehard LSU fan. So I am going to be, but I live in Texas in Arlington area, and I'm going to be down at the State Fair. I'm coming to see you tomorrow, and I'm going to have on my LSU shirt and some shorts, and it would be the honor if I could get a picture with you out there at the Cotton Bowl.
0: Well, I'll tell you what, Dina, you go ahead and book that. That is a guaranteed. I will not have a hard time picking you out of the crowd in an LSU shirt.
1: All right. Well, I'm going to be down there to see you, and I just want to tell you I love you, and I watch the show every day, and I love Legends Calls.
0: Well,
1: and
0: Dina,
1: I also
0: thank
1: love
0: you. You bet. Well, thank you. I look forward to seeing you tomorrow. We will be there all afternoon long, so you pop by whenever you or whenever it's convenient. We'll be at the Texas State Fair right outside the Cotton Bowl. What's that? They call it the State Fair of Texas, not the Texas State Fair. If I want to call it the Texas State Fair, I'll call it the Texas State Fair. Red River. By the way, weather there looks great. No chance of rain, just a chance of heat stroke. Leland is up next in Columbia, South Carolina.
2: Hey, Paul, what's going on?
0: Hey there.
2: Just sitting here, you know, I got a soccer game tonight for Thumpers FC, but I was calling in wondering, you know, for the slate this weekend, what do you like for Missouri -3.5 against Texas A&M?
0: Well, that might be the hardest game to pick all week. I tell you what, let me talk to Coach Drink here in a little while, and I'll give you an answer. How about that?
2: Sounds good. I'm trying to make a parlay, and I'm trying to win some money this weekend, Paul. And you're the guy to go for in the SEC. I know that.
0: Yeah. Well, if you're trying to make money off of my predictions, you may be on in the unemployment line on Monday. Hey, thanks for the call. Appreciate it very, very much. Let me check in with T-Bone in South Carolina. Hello, T-Bone.
3: Hey, Paul. I'm calling you from Chucktown, South Carolina. With all the tradition and personality that each university all across this great nation has, I think it's time that some network somewhere on a Saturday step up and start showing, instead of the commentators running their mouth and pre-game festivities, let's show the opening ceremonies to these teams. And then let's show some halftime ceremonies. There's a lot of entertainment to be had. And I just think for years we miss out on that aspect. You know, those opening ceremonies that each team has, and some of them are awesome, like Virginia Tech and Georgia. But anyway, that's all I got to say, except John Gruden, where are you? We need you in Columbia, brother. And I'm not kidding. Y'all take care.
0: Hey, thank you very much. Yeah, I'll tell you what, I saw an interesting story, not involving South Carolina, and I don't. Yeah, Gruden right now is doing Barstool. I don't think that is necessarily the way to get back to big-time college football. I did see an article the other day about Arkansas, and it said that the Board of Trustees is now tilted. I think it was 7-3 in favor of a change at the AD's position. So keep your eye on that story. Just about the time that Hunter Yurecek will start going to Dallas every weekend to host the CFP meetings. Last year, I think the head of that was fired as he was getting ready to do that, so I don't know if that will happen or not, but interesting story. John in Jacksonville is up next.
4: Hey, Paul.
0: Hey there.
4: First time caller. I've been listening for, several years now. I live in Jacksonville, Florida. We know a couple of things about hurricanes. And my daughter's over at Alabama with some of her crummy friends. So I'll be heading that way tomorrow to cause some havoc. And then in the stands on Saturday night, hopefully it's going to be a beautiful night, so this dog fan can bark all the way back to Jacksonville, Florida with a win. Thanks, Paul.
0: You bet. Thank you very much. Appreciate it. And Triple G in Mississippi is up next.
5: Hey, Paul, thanks for taking my call. I know Coach Drink's coming on the air in a little bit. Had a question about Ahmad Hardy. Just kind of wondering your opinion, at what point do you think you're too far in the season where it doesn't make sense to bring him back? And if he did come back this season, do you think he needs to return next year just to alleviate any concerns or doubts NFL teams might have about him?
0: Yeah, I mean, those are virtually impossible questions to answer because I don't really know what his condition is. All we hear is that he's not ready to come back. So is it a physical situation? Is it conditional? Is it mental? I really don't know, but I plan on asking Coach when he comes on here all of those questions because they're very good ones, and we appreciate you checking in with us. Let me check in right now with Chris in Alabama. Hey, Chris.
6: Hey, Paul. How you doing today?
0: We are doing great. Thank you.
6: Good. Want to talk about Alabama, Georgia, of course. That's a big game. I could care less about a lot of the other ones people want to talk about and soccer and all this stuff. This is a huge game. And you know what? The bookies have Alabama favored, so 1.5 points. And, you know, they ought to pick the national title, the who makes it to the playoffs, because they're pretty spot on. I think these teams are very, very talented. I think when I played, you know, when you got two evenly matched teams or closely matched teams, that's when coaching makes a difference. And of course, I'm an Alabama fan since '60s. And anyway, I love Alabama's discipline. I love the coaches. I love Kirby. He's a very disciplined coach. Whereas, you know, Alabama doesn't show discipline. They show talent, but the discipline, you know, all these procedural penalties that's going on, and even can't get the right people on the field at the same time, and you know, they're burning their timeouts, and in a close game, coaching matters. And you know, if Georgia has an edge, I believe it's going to be due to a lack of discipline. And I wanted to hear what you had to say about that.
0: Yeah, hey, Chris, thank you very much for the call. Let me give an update. I realize there are many, many games going on Saturday, but obviously the biggest. I just heard from a frequent guest of ours, Gene Hallman, who runs the game day operation. A couple of things. We'll try to get this on the screen here a little bit later, but there will be no tailgating before noon anywhere on campus. No Friday setup. So this is the first time this has happened since, other than COVID. Everything is going to be delayed until noon from a parking standpoint. Game day, I think you probably already heard, is going to be at Coleman Coliseum. There'll be no overnight camping. So a lot of things are different about this weekend, but the most important thing is this. The game is still scheduled for 7:30 Eastern time, and that is really the most important thing. So this is Hallman's group at UA. Game Day just put this out, so I read it. You can read it. But it's important to remember. It is totally different. I mean, we've been on that campus at 7 o'clock for a game 12 hours later, and it is full of people. And that will not be the case. So make sure you just don't do what you've always done. The storm is coming in, and it will not be out of Alabama. I'll be out of the Tuscaloosa area until around midday to 3 p.m. So at least the game will be played, but a lot of things are going to be different. Thanks to Gene Hallman and his group for letting us know. We will take a short break and coming right back.
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0: We are back and taking your phone calls right now. Jeff is in Florida. Hello, Jeff.
1: How you doing, Paul? Listen, I'll make this quick this afternoon. I want your opinion as to why you think Gunnar Stockton gets hardly any respect at all from the national media.
0: Well, I think he gets some respect. Well, you're obviously a fan. Why don't you think he gets respect?
1: Because of his personality, just his general personality. He's, you know, no nonsense, very serious. You know, he doesn't do the greatest interview. He's short, quick, and to the point. But I just think his
0: But Jeff, let me tell you this. I don't know Gunnar. I mean, I've seen him around, and I don't know Keelan Russell either. The personality of the quarterback really isn't what determines whether we think they're good or not or get respect. It's how well they play. And Gunnar, I think, has always been in the shadows, primarily because it sounds funny to say now, but he was, he played behind a guy we all thought was really good, and it turned out that he wasn't. And he's been very, I think, serviceable is the best word for it. But he also hasn't won that championship that matters the most to Georgia fans. And I know I'll sound foolish saying he's won a couple of SEC championships, but those games have been devalued. And you know what I'm talking about.
1: Yeah, I just think, there's not too many quarterbacks that have won two SEC championships.
0: And well, but I just got to say, but listen, that doesn't resonate anymore, though. All people remember about Georgia is they've lost two straight Sugar Bowls.
1: No, I understand that. I'm hopeful that, if the game is played well tomorrow, that he shows himself like a lot of Georgia fans know he is, and he starts to get that respect. That's just what I'm hopeful
0: of.
1: Well,
0: he will.
1: I do appreciate you,
0: Jeff. I have no doubt, but that's the problem. And let me thanks for the call. He's lost that game two straight Octobers. He has won the SEC game, but I'll tell you what the problem with the SEC game is now. And by the way, Carson Beck was a quarterback 2 years ago, not Gunnar. He didn't come in until the SEC game. But as big as the SEC championship game is, it's over at 7:30 on Saturday night. When you wake up Sunday morning and put on ESPN, what are they talking about? Who's in the playoffs? And by Monday, you don't even remember who won the game. It's like, where is my team playing, and do they have a bye? That is the issue, and that's why the SEC championship winner may sound great in theory, but I'm just trying to explain to you why Gunnar why the respect has been missing beyond the Georgia fan base and Kirby Smart. Richard in North Carolina is up next. Good afternoon.
2: Hey, Paul, how are you doing? First time caller, by the way.
0: Thank you very much.
2: I have two questions for you. Have you heard anything about the coaching staff being in disagreement pretty bad on Tennessee's offensive staff? And the other question is Brandon or McIntyre?
0: Richard, I have not heard what you apparently have heard, and that doesn't mean it hasn't happened. But obviously, when you pick a quarterback and he fails to live up, it is going to cause consternation. But I don't. Yes. I mean, I think both quarterbacks are capable, and I think this week is a great time for Heupel to let it roll, because the game next week is going to matter about 100 times more than the game this week. Thank you, Richard. Because the game next week really is going to. I mean, Faison is also considered injured. I don't know the extent of that. That certainly sounds like an excuse right now for what Heupel ultimately did and how he made that decision. He's listed as questionable for this week, but I bet he plays. Sharon is up next. Good afternoon.
3: Hey, Paul. Hope you're doing good.
0: Thank you.
3: First-time caller. Yeah, I love my Bama boys. I really do. But I think there's something we've got to be careful of this week that I think Mississippi State failed to last week. We got to be careful that famous rat poison, and we're all drinking it.
0: Well, listen, again, it's a cliche. I don't even know what it means. But I don't think anybody from Alabama is going to be too confident playing Georgia. Thanks for the call, Sharon. Really do appreciate it. Sid is up next in Chicago. Hey, Sid.
4: Hey, Paul. How are you? First-time caller that got through. And I'm 87 years old, and I love your show. If I could switch geography for a moment, the papers up here have Arch Manning anointed for the Heisman Trophy and first-round draft pick. And I'm wondering whether you agree with these guys who are never right about anything.
0: I think the draft pick is way too early to tell, but I can tell you right now, he's got at the way he's playing, he's got no chance to win the Heisman Trophy.
4: Good. All right. Well, thanks a lot, Paul. Take care of
0: yourself. And the draft is a little bit more difficult. The draft entirely depends on who will be drafting first. That's getting a little easier to figure out, considering how many NFL teams have been winless so far, but I think Arch is, there's no way to get around it. He's had a disappointing year. He's capable, but he's also been exposed. That can change. It can change dramatically, but the result so far has been less than desirable. Let me check out Nate, who is in Iowa. Hey, Nate, go right ahead.
5: Hey, Paul, how you doing this afternoon? Thanks for taking my call. The gentleman just called a few calls ago on Gunnar Stockton, and I actually was talking about this the other night on the draft blog that I do. But looking back at Georgia quarterbacks, I don't think it's because the national media like has an issue against Gunnar Stockton. I think looking at Georgia quarterbacks as a whole, the last one to really do something in the NFL was 17 years ago, and that was Matthew Stafford going number one overall. Aaron Murray, who was one of the best quarterbacks in Georgia during Mark Richt's time outside of Stafford, he was a fourth-round pick. You had Justin Fields there a few years back that, ultimately ended up leaving because he couldn't beat out Jake Fromm. I think a lot of it comes back to with Georgia quarterbacks is, even Carson Beck, who you mentioned. Stenson Bennett won two national championships, considered by the NFL, was only a fourth-round pick. And I think it's just because, again, of the system that they play in, it's a really running back heavy defensive dominant system. And when they have had a quarterback in there, as I say, Justin Fields, he just, he couldn't beat out Jake Fromm and ultimately went to Ohio State, was picked 10th overall. What's your thoughts on that?
0: Yeah. And I understand. I mean, we're all fans, so we know the quarterbacks, but I'm here to tell you, I don't think NFL GMs and coaches are sitting around going, Georgia hasn't produced a great quarterback since Matt Stafford. I think they look at the quarterback and judge him on his deliverables. And right now, lately, it hasn't been all that great. Thank you very, very much for the call. And let me check with Ron in Birmingham. Ron, go right ahead.
6: Hey, Paul. Hey, I was sitting here thinking, and I don't want to get off, I don't know what y'all been talking about other things, but are they talking about dropping these championship games? It just seems like Alabama last year, a lot of teams, it just seems like the chance of injuries and since they got playoffs, you know what I'm saying?
0: Yeah, I mean, right now we are very close to a 24-team playoff, and I mean, I'm going to spare the audience all the flowers about the SEC game because I know that's what the SEC believes, but I don't care about the game anymore. I really don't. I don't think too many of you do either, and I'm sure I'll sit here in 8 or 9 weeks at the SEC championship game, and I'll do 4 hours of how great the game is because it is great, but it just doesn't mean anything compared to the playoffs.
6: How soon do you think this 24-team playoff will be next year?
0: I think there's a reasonable chance it could be here next year.
6: Oh, wow. Okay. Man.
0: So this may very well be the last SEC championship game. I know that sounds hard to believe, but
6: I would love it.
0: And again, there's no reason to litigate it. I mean, everybody has had their opinions, and I don't know that many people who like the 2014 playoff, but give the Big Ten credit. They have shoved it down our throat and making us like it.
6: Oh, thank you, man. We love you here, man, Bama. We love you.
0: Thank you, Ron. You be well. You take care of yourself.
6: Bye, buddy.
0: Thank you very, very much. We're up against the break. We have much more to do, and some guests will be dropping by here. Been a busy one so far. Coming right back.
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9: Here is our weather in Middle Tennessee. Friday, increasing clouds with a high near 88. Light east-northeast wind becoming east-southeast, 5 to 10 miles per hour. Friday night, cloudy with a low around 63. Saturday, showers likely, then showers and possibly a thunderstorm after 1 p.m. high near 74. East wind, 10 to 15 miles per hour, increasing to 15 to 20 miles per hour in the afternoon, with gusts as high as 30. Chance of precipitation is 90%. Saturday night, showers and possibly a thunderstorm. Low around 62. East wind 5 to 15 miles per hour with gusts as high as 30. Chance of precipitation is 100%. 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
13: Hey, it's Golic Jr. coming up Friday. 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
20: 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He was able to get up and throw out to first with the bases loaded. Just classic Jose Ramirez, and that's what everybody in the locker said. 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

0: How about this? South Carolina at Florida. That is a really sneaky, great game early in the day. Tennessee at Arkansas. And if you like the SkyCast Plus, we are your destination. I-Man is up next.
1: Hey there, Paul. Thank you for taking my call live from the capital city. I hope everybody's safe from the weather this weekend. I've been talking to Squirrel today, and he talks like maybe most all that storm's going to miss him. He's down near the Mississippi-Louisiana state line. I was thinking he was closer to Alabama. But anyhow, you know, guy brought up an interesting conversation with that interview you had about the music. And, you know, it seems to me, now, a lot of the music you and I and Ricky from Mississippi and a lot of other callers, but Ricky and I played a lot of that music, and you sure listened to a lot of it. You know, we're hearing that stuff on commercials and all other kind of avenues now. And, no disrespect to the music since we kind of graduated and moved on. But, we were listening to music by real artists. You know, if there were seven people on the record, there were seven people on stage and that kind of thing. And it was not a lot of the dancing, entertainment, and that kind of thing. It was musicians playing music. And you know, there's something electric when you start listening to live music, like Otis Redding live. Wilson Pickett doing Hey Jude and those kind of things. And they're not so... Music today is so overproduced and precise that it loses something. And although it's good and it's nice and that kind of thing, there's about 1,000 songs that I like in the last 20 years, but it's by 750 artists, and I can't tell you who they are. And so I tend to lean back on the stuff that I grew up with. And I was listening to Otis Redding live this morning from Monterey Pop Festival, and I'm telling you, it just don't get no better than that. And, and I think that, you know, all this stuff is secular, the same thing with clothes and that kind of thing. And I think that the kids really have an appreciation for live music by real musicians. And what are your thoughts on that?
0: I've never really given it the kind of thought you have, because, I listen to music. I'm not a student of it like you are. It's been a long time since I've played any instrument other than your next. Let's go to I-Man in Montgomery.
1: Yeah, but you were a hell of a guitar player, and when you was playing quarterback at Tennessee until you got your knee hurt,
0: yeah,
1: you was Heisman.
0: But I'm going to tell you something, I-Man. When you have a moment like that, the only thing you can do is avoidance. I've never been able to deal with it mentally. So my days is... As Eric Clapton's backup, that was a disappointing end too, and I never got the lead guitar role.
1: People just don't realize how dynamic a personality and a person that you were. You were multi-talented, and here you are today. Look at you now, and now you're training everybody at ESPN. All the new faces. I mean, you are the training grade.
0: Now, I have to ask you a personal question. Will you answer it?
1: Sure.
0: Of the six-part Saban documentary, how quickly will you download the entire thing when it comes out tonight?
1: I'll probably watch Help and Hard Day's Night and Yellow Submarine. I know the story. He's just the badass of the badasses. I mean, I don't need to be reminded. It's kind of painful on my end of it. And same thing with the Kirby Smart story. As an Auburn fan, you got to want to be an Auburn fan for the last 10 years with Alabama and Georgia. I mean, it's painful. But we'll right the ship and everything's good. But, I'll catch some of it because I think Saban is an interesting character, especially when it comes to music, and I heard his sound, his
0: right.
1: song list.
0: Right.
1: There were some songs on there I just wasn't expecting. I know he's a big Eagles fan, too. But I was surprised at the AC/DC stuff and that kind of thing. But see, there again.
0: Hey, well, let me tell you, whenever a celebrity puts out a song list, always expect some of it to be there, some of it to be what will make me sound good, and whatever my children do filling out 5 through 63. I mean, thank you for the call. Brad is up next in Georgia. Hey, Brad.
2: Hey, Mr. Paul. Thanks for taking my call, man. Can we have a short conversation about Gunner? Because I've heard other callers talk about Gunner. Can we go ahead and just nail this down and be done with it?
0: Wish we would.
2: Okay, because I'm just going to put it out there. You can't put Notre Dame on Gunner. He was a backup quarterback that got thrust into that. That game.
0: Hey, Brad, can you do us all a favor? And yeah, you're right. That was a bad game. Can we keep it current as opposed to going through his entire Rolodex?
2: No, we're not. We're gonna keep it quick. If you quit stepping on my call.
0: Well, I'm not trying to. I'm not stepping on your call, but I really don't want to. I mean, I mentioned it. I don't really feel like we have to go back and give all the alibis of the Notre Dame game that Gunner Stockton made an absolute mess out of. But continue on.
2: No, see, you're wrong right there. They absolutely messed.
0: Well, Brad, I'm not wrong because this is my opinion and that is your opinion. So we just have a disagreement. Nobody's right or wrong.
2: We do. But Bobo the Bozo made a mess of that game. Don't put it on Gunner Stockton. The second game against Ole Miss, this is where me and you agree, Paul. He does need to be more explosive. He did score 3 touchdowns. He did throw for 200 yards. He has to be more explosive. Did we have the wide receivers on the edges? Maybe, maybe not. But we scored 34 points, and our defense was holding people to 17.5 on average for the year. So that's debatable as far as Gunner Stockton's concerned, because I think our defense didn't hold up more than it was Gunner Stockton. I mean, that's just the way I feel about that, Paul. Gunner Stockton is a gritty quarterback. He's an old gamer. He's not Keelan Russell. Keelan Russell deserves a lot of credit. He'll be playing in the NFL 1 year. Gunner Stockton is an old throwback quarterback, and that's what he is. But I'm telling you, you cannot measure heart. You cannot measure grit on the football field, and this kid has it. So for all the showmanship that Keelan Russell has, and I appreciate that, he's an outstanding quarterback. Don't ever shortchange Gunner Stockton, because look who he's playing for. Look who his OC is. Look, has he had much help on the outside? No, but the kid stays in. He takes licks. He keeps going and going and going. So I'm not going to hear people saying the reason Georgia had progressed in the playoffs is on Gunner Stockton. That is a bunch of bull crap. And so we'll see how it goes this Saturday, Paul. Thanks for taking my call. Go damn dogs.
0: Tim is up next in Arkansas. Hey, Tim.
3: Well, hey, Paul. Thanks for talking to me. And maybe you can update me. For one thing, what do you think the chances are for Arkansas against Tennessee?
0: Oh, I think there is an outside chance of making a game, but I can't imagine much more than that. I mean, Tennessee is not a very explosive team, so you don't have to score 50 to beat them.
3: Arkansas's got a chance, according to you. That's great.
0: Well, I would say a very narrow chance. I thought they had a better chance last week against A&M. I thought the whole season rested in that game, and I think they'll lose this game by 2 to 3 touchdowns. Tim, thanks for the call. We're up against the break. We are coming right back.
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10: 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Josh Allen and the Bills take on Matthew Stafford and the Rams. 2 days, two star-studded matchups. 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

0: What an afternoon this has been. Good afternoon if you're just joining us. Let's go to my good friend Chris from South Carolina.
1: Oh, what's wrong with Brad, man? You think Miss Kathy hit his kibbles and bits? He was kind of bossy, wasn't he?
0: Man, I'm afraid to opine on why he was that way.
1: Hey, Brad, you need to pipe down a little bit, Brad. Your team 5-0. Just enjoy that you're 5-0. Pipe down a little bit. And you too, Stacy. Don't you mention my name. I came over here, I could talk about what I want to talk about. I could talk about Georgia and the Bulldogs or Alabama. I can do what I want to do, Stacy. You need to stick somebody that's more your speed. You know who I'm talking to? Like Eddie, Slow Eddie, or Brian from Tulsa. Because I really don't want to hear nothing you got to say, Stacy. You wouldn't even help Kevin DeBoer if that man had a flat tire a couple weeks ago in the beginning of the season. But now you want to sit there and take up for him and beat your chest? Man, why don't you get some AAA service or something, Stacy? Don't mention my name now one more time. This is your final warning. But, Paul, like I said, and my team's off this week. I get to watch the Georgia Bulldogs and Alabama go at it. It's some great games coming on. I'm ready to watch them. I'm definitely ain't going to eat none of Chef Elizabeth's food, but I'm excited to watch these games. Brad, pipe down a little bit. You have a nice day, Paul.
0: Thank you very much. Excellent. Let's continue with Holt in Knoxville.
2: Hey, caller. Wanted to ask, Jordan McIntyre walking into Arkansas, say he does better than what people think. I think you roll him out, Alabama, say he does well there. What does the future look like for Faison Brandon in that situation? And also, why does Josh Heupel keep getting high-profile quarterbacks when this offense is obviously system-oriented? Doesn't seem like it really is worth every penny. I'm going to get off and listen.
0: Yeah, I think that question would be better answered Monday, depending on what happened in that game. But if McIntyre balls out and does a good job against Alabama, I think Faison's got to seriously consider, like, what am I doing here? But that's every quarterback. It's not just him. It's everyone. Thank you for the call. Appreciate it. Let me check in next with Lewis in Kentucky. Hey, Lewis.
3: Hey, Paul. I'm from Richmond, Kentucky, first-time caller. I was just calling to see what you really think about the Kentucky and LSU game. What do you think are going to be some of the key factors, and do you think that turnovers are going to be one of those?
0: Yeah, I mean, it could be. I'm most interested in the weather, and I know we obsessed over the Bama game where weather will not be an issue, but it could be an issue up there, and I think that would favor Kentucky. I'm pretty underwhelmed by Sam Levitt so far. Is he banged up? Is he healthy? What's the state of the whole thing? So that's a key factor for me. Thank you for the call. Appreciate it. Susie is up next in Georgia. Hey, Susie.
4: Hello, Paul. Thank you for taking my call. Been
0: Thank
4: a while.
0: You.
4: I've tried to get in, but just haven't been lucky. So I appreciate hearing your voice. I wish you safe travels. You're going to Oklahoma, right, to the big fair, although I don't think you're going to the big fair. And then you're flying back to Alabama. So with the weather
0: the game is in Dallas, Susie.
4: Oh, it's in Dallas. Why did I think that? They had the, okay, so Dallas has the fair. Oh, well, I know you're not going to it. I just wanted to say how much I loved your interview with Deshaun Bishop. To have, a player of his maturity and his faith and to listen to him talk, it just makes you feel good about that generation and that type of a football player. So, thank you for bringing him on. I think it was the second time.
0: Yes, it was. We had him on a couple weeks ago.
4: Yeah, but it certainly has been impressive. Very, very impressive. So safe travels. Have a good weekend. I'm driving 12 hours tomorrow to Michigan. So I'm leaving tomorrow instead of Saturday because of the rain. So.
0: Well, Susie, be safe because it looks like the bad weather is leaving the Gulf and heading to Georgia and then the Carolinas. Thank you, Susie. Take care of yourself. Great to hear from you. Tim is up next. Hey, Tim, go right ahead.
5: Hey, Paul. How you doing there, Paul?
0: We're doing great.
5: You got You got Brad shook up. He sounds like one of them Tommy Tuberville commercials on bull crap about data centers or bull crap. That's what he keeps saying. It tickles me. You got him shook up, Paul. Anyway, Roll Tide and have a good weekend.
0: Well, thank you very much. Stacy is up next.
6: First of all, y'all give my son a break. Brad is upset. He knows what's about to happen. Y'all give him a break. He already making excuses. And number two, Chris. Did Chris just tell you, Paul, that his team is off this week?
0: He did.
6: They off every week. They've been off since the season started. So what is he talking about? Shut up, Chris. But, Paul, let me say this to you. Call me a lie, Paul. Call me a lie. Every person that's an Auburn fan, any person that calls himself a sports fan, they're going to be tuned in tonight at 6 o'clock for Saban. Am I right, Paul?
0: Well, I would think everyone who cares about college football will at least see it live or tape it.
6: Exactly. And everybody that's going to be watching, we're going to kick your butt at some point. Roll Tide.
0: Okay. Ryan in South Carolina. Hey, Ryan.
7: Hey, Paul, first-time caller. Thanks for having me. Question is, at what point do you think it's time for us to see Cutter Woods under center?
0: Feels like past time.
7: I would have to agree with that. I think most of the fans would as well.
0: Yeah, I mean, you have to judge a quarterback on what they're doing, not what their hype was coming into the season. I think there are too many. I can name you 2-3 quarterbacks that probably should have already been benched, but they're making so much money. I think the coach is afraid to.
7: I would agree. Thank you for your time, Paul.
0: Thank you very much. Jeremy is in Michigan. Jeremy, go right ahead.
8: Hi.
0: Hey there.
8: My question is,

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5: Two runs are in. Jose Ramirez. A two-run triple. 7-3 Cleveland.
9: The Guardians escaped elimination once. Now they'll have the postseason spotlight all to themselves. Can Cleveland force a winner-take-all game 5? Or will the White Sox punch their ticket to the ALCS?
5: Titanic blast off the bat of Murakami.
9: The Guardians.

0: welcome back as we continue the second half of our program. Looking forward to checking in with Connor O'Gara. He's got early report cards for the SEC's six head coaches. He is covering the Kentucky game, so I will imagine Will Stein fared pretty well on that list. I don't know how he couldn't, as we say hello to Connor. Good afternoon, Connor. Hope all is well. And let's start with Kentucky, because what an amazing early season so far for Will Stein.
1: It's been really impressive, Paul. And I have already done a mea culpa on Kentucky, because I predicted this team to go 3-9, and they are 4-1. They have multiple wins in SEC play. They have gone on the road and beat two teams that I had high expectations of in the preseason. And I think if you're waiting on Will Stein, I don't really know what you're waiting for at this point. They have a top 10 team, LSU, coming into town this weekend that I think Kentucky fans feel like they have a legitimate chance to be able to beat. And they wouldn't have said that maybe a month ago. But seeing the way that this team has been able to fight, I think what Will Stein has done is whatever year one coach is trying to do, and that is establish culture. Established identity. They have a fun brand of football. He has totally changed the vibe here in Lexington. And I think that if you're looking for this team and what it's going to be able to do in the second half, I think that this game against LSU is going to be a really good indicator of what's to come.
0: I'm not going to go through everyone, because Golding and Kiffin we know a little bit more about, but I'm really interested in Ryan Silverfield, because it's just nothing seemingly has changed at Arkansas, but you dug deeper into the subject than I have. What do you see there?
1: I don't see a whole lot of reason for optimism, and I don't blame Hog fans for not wanting to show up. And I don't really even think that's just a Silverfield issue. I think that's a Hunter Yurecek issue right now. It's getting those people behind the scenes to be able to donate that money that they need to be able to build a competitive roster, because right now it's not competitive. We still call Arkansas a power conference team. How much longer will we do that, Paul? Because it's been really, really ugly. I think seeing the way that they performed at Texas A&M in what seemed like a matchup that was more favorable, at least than what we thought 3 weeks ago, they kind of just laid down and died. And it was really, really ugly seeing the first month of football of the Ryan Silverfield era, because this is the time when you're supposed to be inspiring optimism. You know, in the preseason, I had predicted that Arkansas was going to beat Tennessee, and this was going to be kind of the proof of concept moment that he was hoping for. And then we're here, you know, the week of this game, and I'm like, I'm bailing on that one. There's no way I could pick Arkansas to beat a power conference team at this point. And I feel for Razorback fans, because Lord knows they put their heart and soul into this, and they go all in with all of their sports there. It's not just about the football program, but man, the early returns on this have been so ugly. And to me, this team, you look at it right now as you pull up the schedule, this team has 2-10 written all over it. And I go back to a certain Chad Morris, who got off to a 2-10 start. And I'm not saying Ryan Silverfield is exactly Chad Morris, but he's going to need to show us a couple of reasons why he's not.
0: Well, and everybody's seen the same report that the board is trending toward a change at the top with Hunter Yurecek. And if that happens, it makes it more precarious. And I know it's hard to even comprehend something like that, but if you get a new boss in there, first thing they do is trying to figure out a way to ignite the fans, and 2-10 is not going to do that.
1: Yeah, I know all too well. You get a new boss in there, and sometimes things change. This is a situation that could go from bad to worse. And always beware of when you get a new boss. Certainly, Mike Norvell was very aware that he got a new boss. I think that even Shane Beamer, you know, a couple of years ago, was very aware that he got a new boss. Of course, he also got an extension from that boss. But it always just kind of puts you on your toes. And I think right now, Arkansas is just grasping for any amount of hope. They don't have it right now. I mean, Chris Russell's a really good player. Very fun to watch what he can do. Guy who's very well traveled in the SEC. But other than that, man, it's been really, really rough to see what this program has become. And it's not to say that they should have held on to Sam Pittman. They needed a change. I think he would have even told you they needed a change. But yeah, I just don't know how you are going to be able to flip that script. It's going to take the right coach. And I don't even know that we're on it yet. It might be a couple people away.
0: 3 weeks ago, we sat in Auburn, and the optimism for Alex Gowers was through the roof. It seems seemingly has dissipated since then. But most of the fans seem to be blaming the front office as opposed to him. What do you make out of the Auburn situation?
1: Yeah, it's tough, because I'm still an Alex Gowers believer. I think he is the right person for that job. I truly think he is the grinder that you needed to replace Hugh Freeze, who was not a grinder at this stage of his life. But what Alex Golish has struggled with is seeing the difference in going up against defenses in the American versus defenses in the SEC. And I know what you're thinking. He has seen defenses in the SEC. He spent that time at Tennessee, but he had this proof of concept that was seemingly there, and it was going to establish his year one identity. And Byron Brown looks like a guy who's looking at the uniform too much. He has not played in rhythm. He has been unable to take those chances, the hitches in his throws. He hasn't even been particularly good as a runner in the way that I thought he would be. I think he's had some of those moments, but it hasn't been as consistent as what Auburn fans were hoping for. And you're trying to find, man, what's the offensive identity of this team? It feels like an offense that Alex Golish is going to have to start over with next year. And that wasn't the plan. That wasn't going to be how it was going to look this year. And instead of feeling like, oh man, Byron Brown, he's playing an all-SEC level, this is going to be Auburn's second all-SEC quarterback post Cam Newton. Instead, they're kind of like, ugh, this is it? This is all that we are expecting from this program that had the offense at USF that was one of the most explosive in college football? They've not been explosive. I gave Alex Golish a C- because he was able to keep DJ Durkin. And if you're able to keep DJ Durkin, you've done something that's really, really smart. But so far, this offense that he brought over with him from the American, it has certainly not translated.
0: Let me get to the two big games of the weekend, and one of the questions about one of the games involves the coach who also just got an extension from Roger Denny, the new athletic director. What does it look like for Oklahoma in trying to salvage, I don't even know what's left to salvage, but give it a shot?
1: Woof. This offense right now is nothing to write home about, and I think that might be putting it kindly. This John Mateer redemption arc that we were expecting to see this season after the Dr. Shin surgery, the most famous thumb in college football, it is just not materialized at all. And he looks like a guy that's playing scared. And it's easy for me to be able to say that sitting here in an office and not having to look across the aisle and see people like Chris Cole or Colin Simmons that I have to face on a weekly basis. But man, he just does not have that same fearlessness about his game. And it's impacting this team. They have a low floor and a low ceiling. It's a really bad combination. Not sure if you knew that, but really bad combination. And I just don't think this Oklahoma offense is going to be able to move the field against Texas. Like, what's the quick fix? Because last year, the quick fix when John Mateer was hurt was hitting the Isaiah Satania button. Now, in order for John Mateer to hit the Isaiah Satania button, he literally needs the crowd to tell him to hit the Isaiah Satania button, like what we saw against New Mexico. That's troubling. And I don't know how this gets better. The John Mateer, Ben Arbuckle year two experience has been a rough one. And I think Brent Venables is just praying that his team can somehow win a 14-7 type game, because his defense is still good. Like, that's the frustrating thing. This was supposed to be Brent Venables' best team. And instead, coming off of this extension, Oklahoma is not going to be a playoff contender. They're going to suffer their third loss this weekend. I don't even know if the Texas offense is going to look particularly good, but this Oklahoma offense with John Mateer, I have no hope whatsoever.
0: And what do you make out of Texas right now? Because this game is certainly hype-wise a big deal, but their biggest challenges start to come at them quickly afterwards.
1: They deserve to be number one, but they're not the best team in the country. There. That's the point that everybody's been trying to make, but they can't find the right words to be able to say it. And I think it's because, offensively speaking, what's the thing that they do at an elite level? You can't really find it yet. Maybe the Hollywood Smothers injury kind of limited that. I thought he was great in the second half against Ohio State. I think Arch has had moments where he's looked really good. I think he's had moments where he's looked like kind of the guy that we saw throughout the majority of last season, too. I mean, think about this, Paul. They're outside of the top 100 in yards per play. This Texas offense that spent all this money, don't tell Steve Sarkisian I said that, but Cam Coleman is third on that team in targets. He's third on that team in catches. He's kind of been the third option behind Wingo, behind Mosley. And this offensive line's been good, but good hasn't translated into being able to stretch the field. And you thought, okay, if they have a really good offensive line, if Arch gets this time, they're going to be able to hit on those explosives, and that'll be kind of all she wrote. Texas will be off and running. Well, they have as many 20-yard plays from scrimmage as Texas A&M. How many nice things have we said about Texas A&M's offense this year? Not many. That, to me, can change with a schedule that's going to lighten up a little bit, not necessarily this weekend, but, I mean, three of the first five defenses they face are maybe top 10 units in all of college football, including Tennessee and Ohio State in that discussion. But, yeah, I'm still waiting on this Texas offense to look like the group that we talked about in the offseason. So far, it's been Will Muschamp and that defense doing the heavy lifting, moving Colin Simmons around the formation, and when he decides to actually celebrate like an adult, Lord knows Texas defense is actually able to get off the field. So yeah, I think the Texas offense has probably some more growing pains ahead this weekend, but I'm not necessarily totally bailing on this. I think this unit could still be really good, and it is already at least battle tested.
0: Connor O'Gara, some fascinating thoughts. Connor, great to see you. We'll see you soon as we head to the break right now. Eli Drinkwitz coming up in a little while. Looking forward to that and more of your phone calls.
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1: Hey, Paul.
0: What's up?
1: Did I hear that dad correctly from Jacksonville that said, my daughter's over in Alabama with all her loser friends?
0: I think so.
1: That's a first. I got to give him credit. God help us. Paul, about the ball game Saturday, I know this weather's a terrible thing. I don't know if they cover the field like they do in baseball games. I don't know. I think it's a huge loss for Georgia to lose a one running back. My opinion is, from watching the last few seasons, I think that what Georgia wants to do, in other words, I'm looking to see which team is more patient. Because I think what Georgia wants to do is run, get to the fourth quarter and beat you down.
0: Right.
1: I'm interested, will Alabama be able to have the same discipline? Because quite frankly, our line has grown a lot during the season. We got very good running backs, Paul. Will they be able to be patient? That's what I think is a key to it. Do you have an opinion on that?
0: Yeah, no, I think that's correct. And being one down affects that a little bit. But I also, back to the weather, I'm pretty sure the I know the field drains very well. I'm sure they have that figured out. I'll double check on exactly how they will treat the field before the game, but I don't think they're going to let the field become a moss pit.
1: I find it fascinating that, which this is the way things go, in such a short time, oddly, Texas is almost forgotten and all the emphasis is on other games. And they are the ranked number one in the country. Isn't that the way things go, Paul?
0: Yeah, but let me also say that being number one on August, being number one on October 8th is really not that big a deal. And I mean, you just heard from our last guest, Texas is number one, but they're not the best team. I mean, we're not going to say that much longer. At some point pretty soon, like maybe Monday, we will likely have a new number one, so we can quit holding up Texas for what really is an artificial ranking.
1: I realize that, but, you know, it's fodder for fans. It's people love talking about it. And it's just odd to me that Texas is virtually almost not talked about. And I agree with Connor.
0: But there's a reason for that, though, Vance. And nobody, let me tell you why we don't want to talk about Texas, because nobody really wants to have to tell the truth about Arch Manning.
1: Well, that's tragic. And maybe it's been a bad deal on that young man. I don't know the answers, but hey, brother, thank you for the time.
0: Thank you, Vance. Always great. Thomas in Idaho is up next.
2: Is that me right now?
0: You're the only person we have on it from Idaho right now, so I'm glad you're on.
2: Wow, I'm from Twin Falls, Idaho. I'm from Twin Falls, Idaho. I'm born and grew up in Alabama. I've met you so many times, Paul. I've been listening to you before Harvey Updike ever came up. And
0: oh,
2: I wish
0: goodness.
2: The judge would have said the only words he could ever say from now on is war eagle, because he does not represent us, and he is a sorry person. But anyway, what I got to ask you real quick, from all the way over here in Idaho, I am making several, and since I've been here, we have nothing but great football times. I need two things that I need to know from you. One, why is Notre Dame number three and they have played nobody? Arkansas can beat Rice. And why or what can we do if we lose this game? Or is this our game to win and make what we're going to do?
0: Yeah, I mean, I think it's a really big game for Alabama to just put its stamp down, because if Alabama loses this game and doesn't look good, then unfortunately a lot of the enthusiasm and the positivity will likely start to dissipate. Hey, thank you for the call, by the way, Tom. It's great to hear from you from Idaho. And I apparently you missed the news that Harvey Updike passed away about 5 years ago. I'm not laughing that he died, nor am I shedding any tears. Al is up next in Memphis. Hey, Al.
3: Hey, Paul. How you doing today, buddy?
0: We're doing great. Thank you.
3: I got one quick comment about the game Saturday. I don't know if you noticed it or not, but when they come out from the halftime break, they come out unfocused, and Lane quickly picked up on that and got their mind. I know he wasn't polite when he said that they needed to get their head out of their, you know what,
0: right?
3: And because you know they had a big lead, and they come out laughing and giggling and all that kind of stuff, and he quickly did that. And I've never seen an LSU coach ever do that. And I've been watching LSU football for 20 some years, and I've never seen another coach do that.
0: Well, that's good. And I, again, before I paint a broad brush about everything, athletes are different today. I think we can all agree.
3: Okay, Paul. You take care.
0: Thank you very much.
3: Later.
0: You take care of yourself. Thank you. Thank you, Al. How about Sid in Baltimore? Hey, Sid.
4: Hi, Paul. I wanted to talk to you about Texas A&M today because I truly don't know where we stand. I mean, I saw them get beat up pretty bad by LSU, but I truly think LSU is a pretty good team right now. I mean, they got beat by Kentucky, but I also think Kentucky is a good team. I want to know where you think they stand.
0: Yeah, I think Texas A&M is better than they look, but how good? And this weekend, I think, is going to help define that. They can't afford a loss. I mean, they are literally on the brink. They lose this game, they're going to have a terrible season. And that was not in the cards for a team I think was number, what, 8 or 9 in the preseason and on a lot of people's dance card for the CFP. Sid, thank you. Appreciate it. Great to hear from you. Let me check in with Augie next. Hey, Augie.
5: Hey, Paul. Let me tell you, Paul, they're not on the precipice of the abyss. They are in the pits of hell in College Station right now. You're being kind because you love Mike Elko.
0: I do.
5: I think he's always been overrated. That's just okay. Me, and I can say that. You can't because, you know, you've got a relationship.
0: Well, I can't say it because I've always believed in him, but I can change a belief pretty quickly.
5: Another guy you always believed in, Arch Manning, overhyped coming out of high school. Now, Paul, you know, in New Orleans, he went to Newman High School, where his uncles went and his dad. It's a double-A school, which, you know, that's a very low caliber.
0: Yeah, no, I know a little bit about Newman High School.
5: Okay, you know about Newman.
0: Well, I mean, how could I not know, considering the entire Manning family went there?
5: That's right. And I think he got overly hyped, too, because of his name. But, hey, you know, he could prove us all wrong because he hasn't
0: Let me offer one thing, and I know that, and I heard it about EY, and I heard it about Peyton, okay? And they were all wrong.
5: Okay.
0: The thing about Arch, I mean, I wondered that like you did, but I started talking to people who swore he was the greatest ever because they had seen him play, and they had been to these camps and had seen him in practice. So, yeah, you know, a lot of people have gone broke taking the opinion of other folks, and I guess when it comes to Arch Manning, I am on whatever stamps they offer these days.
5: Well, I will admit, he can turn it around. He could. You never know. But at this point, he has not lived up to what the expectations were.
0: Let me make a bold prediction, though, Augie. He will be the best quarterback Saturday at the Cotton Bowl.
5: He better. But, Paul, do I sense a rapprochement between you and Chris from South Carolina? It's like you're a long-lost reunion.
0: You know what? I am. I had some friends, one in particular, who told me about I was wrong about Chris, and this individual who I respect And I started listening, and I think I was wrong about him and even more wrong about some other people. Augie, thanks for the call. We'll talk to Eli Drinkwitz coming up here in a few minutes. Looking forward to that. More of your phone calls right after this.
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8: Here is our weather in Middle Tennessee. Friday, we'll see increasing clouds with a high near 88 and an east-southeast wind of 5 to 10 miles per hour. Friday night will be cloudy with a low around 63. Saturday brings showers likely. Then showers and possibly a thunderstorm after 1 p.m. with a high near 74 and gusty east winds. Saturday night, showers and possibly a thunderstorm continue with a low around 62. 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
11: Snooze off. 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The early bird special is on as Jalen Hurts and the Eagles fly in to take on Trevor Lawrence and the Jaguars in the London game. 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Josh Allen and the Bills take on Matthew Stafford and the Rams. 2 days, two star-studded matchups. 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

0: And don't forget, new starting time. I don't know why I'm telling you, because I've been telling you now for 6 weeks. SEC, it's not new anymore. You should have it established. SEC Nation, 8 a.m. local in Alabama and 9 a.m. Eastern if you're in Georgia. Marty McGee, and oh my goodness, I see a name on this board I have not seen. I don't know where he's been. I've been looking for him. Brandon, the pressure washer has arrived.
1: Paul Feinbaum, how you doing, brother?
0: I am doing great, Brandon. It's so good to hear from you.
1: Absolutely, Paul. Man, I had to make a special call this week for this big game, Paul. But, I mean, of all days, why does the storm got to come during Bama, Georgia? I may lose power, Paul, but I'm going to tell you. I hope I don't. But I'm going to tell you, Paul, if I was to, if you get me a case of beer, a plate of hamburger helper, and a Bama win, and I'll manage Saturday night. But you been doing okay, Paul?
0: Brandon, I've been doing great. I've been worried about you. How in the world are you doing?
1: I've been doing good, Paul. Just working, you know, working, spending time with the family, take a break from the show, and I'm good, Paul. A lot of the callers reached out to me, Handsome Joe, Legend, Brad. But I got a question for you, Paul. Do you think this might be one of DeBoer's better teams at Alabama, or is it still too early to tell?
0: It's not too early to be very favorable, but I would like to see maybe one more game before I buy out the florist. What about you?
1: I could agree with you there. Another question, Paul. Has Ryan Williams got his swagger back, or is it too early to tell?
0: No, I don't think that's too early to tell. He looks completely different.
1: He looks good, and I'm proud of him. I'm proud of him. But, Paul, I wanted to say, I've been away from your show for about 6 months or so. Been busy with work, with family, like I just told you. But I want to say something, Paul. I've missed the show. I've missed some of the callers, and I appreciate some of the callers that's reached out to me. But most of all, Paul, I have missed you and the guys in the back. And I also want to say this, Paul. The return of the Nick Saban of pressure washing is bigger than the return of the Undertaker back in 94 at SummerSlam. And this message is for Brad and the whole Georgia fan base. I hope every one of you are listening. The Mac is back, and I had this pressure washer at full blast, Paul, and I'm ready to put my foot in some Georgia Bulldog ass. I don't give a piss about nothing but the Tide. Thank you, Paul.
0: Thank you so very much. Mark is up next in Georgia. Hey, Mark.
2: What's going on, Paul? How are you doing today?
0: We are doing great. Thank you.
2: I just had a question about our DC, Glenn Schumann, what your honest thoughts are about him.
0: Well, I've always been a big fan of Glenn Schumann. I think you know, his body of work is quite good.
2: Do you think someone's going to pick him off here soon?
0: Yes, I do. Because there are, I mean, every year this whole coaching carousel churns up, and I mean, I heard his name mentioned first weekend of the season at Clemson because there is a connection there between somebody in the administration there that he was friends with at UGA. But I think he's very hot, obviously it's early in the season. But I don't know what Glenn Schumann wants to do, but I think the Munkin path certainly has to be on his mind. And you know, any young coordinator has to also be wise. Just don't go to a bad job like other people have gone to, and maybe find yourself back as a coordinator pretty quickly.
2: Yes, sir. Well, thank you for your time. It's a first-time caller for me, and I watch your show every day.
0: Well, thank you very much. Let me check out a guy down in not too far from the eye of the storm. Dwayne, how are you?
3: Yeah, long time. I'm Paul Feinbaum. Long time. Yeah, I came in a couple of days ago from our show. They're sending everybody in from off the rig.
0: I bet.
3: Yeah, hey. Yeah, you better. Hey. The Alabama fan ready to get beat down? Huh? The Alabama fan ready to get beat down in Tuscaloosa? Huh? Why you ain't tell them that? Huh? Some of that man called that somebody Nick Saban back. There ain't no Nick Saban over there. There ain't no Nick Saban now.
0: We're pretty aware that Saban has left the building. How's your team doing there, Dwayne? I heard all summer about how you're going to go to Ole Miss and win that game, and you're going to win the national championship. But
3: you got a tough game this weekend,
0: Dwayne.
3: We got Kentucky this weekend and Kentucky. Beat the mess out of Kentucky. We're gonna show you how to beat Kentucky down. We're gonna beat the mess out of Kentucky. We're going to Kentucky and beat them down. Hey, check this out. That's like Georgia coming to Alabama. Georgia coming to Alabama, put a spanking on Alabama in Alabama. All y'all Alabama fans, y'all ain't back. Nick Saban ain't on that sideline. I know y'all seen 30-30, huh? It was 30-30.
0: Hey, Dwayne, we got to run. We got a coach waiting. Thank you for the call. Be well, be safe in New Orleans. We'll take a short break. Coach Strink will join us in a moment.
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11: 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Then it's all eyes on Monday Night Football in L.A. 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
13: Saints Lions for my daughter's 18th birthday gift. 2 minute warning. Mm-hmm. One possession game. We got a 7 o'clock flight. What she said, we're good to go at the 2 minute warning.
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0: And everyone has seen this headline by now, Johnny DJ Jones receiving a heart transplant. It's been a very emotional week in Columbia, a huge win Saturday, and then this news, and we are joined now by Coach Shrink. Coach, thank you. I'd like to start there because so many people have been thinking and about him and touched by, of course, what you had to say. Good afternoon.
1: Yeah, it's been a roller coaster of emotion for us for about a week. You know, DJ was a part of our team, and then this summer was diagnosed with a heart condition, and went down to Mayo Clinic, and you know, we thought we were on the right path, and then last week had to get hooked up to an ECMO machine, which is basically replaces the function of your heart, and so time was of the absolute essence to find a heart transplant. Fortunately for him, last night he was able to receive a transplant. A heart came in and he underwent surgery. It started at 10 p.m. last night, went all the way until about 6:30 a.m. this morning. He is recovering now. Family's with him. A couple of our staff members are down there. So it's been a really emotional time. Been so impressed and thankful with the fans of the SEC. So many people reaching out, so many giving and donating to his GoFundMe page. So it's been awesome to see the football community really rally around something that's bigger than the game. And that's been really awesome.
0: And we wanted to mention that GoFundMe page because I know, as you said, so many people have contributed, but hopefully many more will do so. Coach, one more thing before we get to football, and then the Ahmad Hardy story obviously continues to linger out there. I know you've addressed it, but can you tell us anything new?
1: I mean, there's really nothing new. The whole situation is we're trying to get to a 2-week ramp up period where he could be at least what he was last year, right? And so there's a certain set of metrics that you're going to have to be able to do in order to do that. And right now, just with the significance of the injury, it's just taking a while for his body to get back into a place where he can run and move the way he needs to in order to play the game at the highest level, which is to be the best running back in college football. So we haven't given up hope, but you know, it's just taken a little bit longer than what the hope of our team would be.
0: Coach, I know you have a monster game coming up, but I just have to ask you, I mean, watching the game last week, I've never seen anything quite like that. Is there any way to explain, I mean, did you have an inkling of what was about to happen? Because certainly nobody I know, the experts, didn't.
1: Yeah, I mean, I thought we had a great week of practice. I knew our football team had plenty of capabilities to play at an elite level. We just hadn't done it yet. I knew we were still growing as a football team. Obviously, I knew Florida was a really good football team, and so we were going to have to raise our level in order to compete with them. And, you know, all those things kind of came together for us, especially in the second half. I think for us, the real challenge is how do you not get caught up emotionally in that and assume that that's how it's going to be every time you play. You have to be able to come back and focus on the things that we didn't do at a high enough level. You know, we didn't create any turnovers. We really didn't win in special teams either. So there's a lot of phases that we can improve on in order to improve our performance. But I really was proud of our fans. I thought they created an unbelievable environment, and I was proud of our team for just sustaining excellence for four quarters.
0: Obviously, we have it on the screen, but Austin Simmons and Jamal Roberts just having monster games. Let's start with the quarterback. To say the least, I know you're pleased.
1: Yeah, I think, you know, obviously he has played at a high level. And I think he's played significantly better each and every week, save for the Troy game. And so for us, it's about, you know, hey, as a coaching staff, we've got to learn what he's comfortable doing. What are the plays that he's really good at? How do we continually protect and keep him clean, which I think has been a huge part of our success. We're, you know, so far, knock on wood, we've been able to keep him from getting hit in the pocket. Now, we know a Mike Elko coach defense, that's really what he's going to try to do is challenge the quarterback in the pocket. He's going to try to compress and hit him. So, you know, each week in this league creates a whole new set of challenges, but so far he's been able to respond to those. You know, there was a lot of people that had a lot of opinions based on his couple of games last year, but the talent's always been there. The intelligence has always been there. And I said this after the game, you know, players are allowed to improve. And I think if you believe in your systems and you believe in allowing people to grow and improve, you can really have, you know, improvement throughout the season.
0: Coach, I realize we're trending toward the midpoint, but there's just so much chaos week in and week out. And I don't even know if we've felt the ninth game yet. That's still to come. But can you encapsulate just the dealing with what you have to deal with and what everybody else is dealing with from a week-to-week basis about this league?
1: Yeah, I think the challenge is now more than ever because of the NIL, the spread talent throughout the league, the amount of NFL players that you're going against each week, combine that with the physical toll that it takes on your team. I mean, you look at our injury report, you look at across the league, the injury report, the star players that aren't playing. So you've got, you know, you've got great players you're going against with matchup problems that you're facing. And then I think, you know, we've talked about this in the summer, the environments that we go play in are unlike what anybody else in sports really, in my opinion, faces. You know, when you're going to play in front of 100,000 people or setting the world record for cowbells, I mean, that's a real challenge for everybody to undertake. So I think a lot of that together, on top of the fact that, you know, we've had 50-something new players added to our team. So everything that we're doing is really unique and new. And so, you know, you're trying to grow and learn and face challenges that are unique.
0: And just in dealing with it, I realize you're in the midst of a season, so you're not really thinking about too much else. But there are so many extraneous things happening. How do you, I mean, I know your players, it's hard enough to focus, but how do you and your staff just stay grounded knowing, I mean, next week you got Ole Miss. I mean, you just got through going to the Cow. We were in a state afterwards, and they're very proud of that Cowbell record, by the way. But, I mean, is it different? I mean, you've been doing this a while at a high level, but does this feel different this year?
1: Yeah, it does feel different this year, I think, because I think everybody's schedules look very daunting when you added that ninth game because you added a top 25 talented team. And so, you know, just, you know, what the wear and tear of that is on your program. I think the biggest challenge for me is what I can control versus what I can't control. Right. And I can't control next week's game at all right now. All I can control is what's in front of me, which was a Thursday walkthrough, thorough Thursday. And how do we approach and make sure that's the best that we can do? And I think the saving grace for me mentally, too, is I really have no idea what each team's going to be. You know, you look at down the road, we've got Texas, Georgia back to back. That, I mean, that's the number one and two teams in the country back to back. But you have no idea what their teams are going to be situationally in that span, too. So you got to really try to break it down into what's important right now, and what can I control right now.
0: Well, I thought you got a real good break on the schedule. You got to start early the second week with the Border War, which means more than anything in that community. Then you got the number 9 team and the 1 and 2. So, I mean, I don't know why anybody in Columbia is feeling any angst. Coach, I know it's a busy time. We appreciate you making it, especially considering what has been going on this week.
1: Yeah, well, I appreciate you allowing me the opportunity to share DJ's story. It's a story worth sharing, and appreciate the fans. And, you know, proud of our team, proud of our community, and look forward to having y'all come up here sometime soon.
0: We look forward to it very, very much. We'll see you soon, Coach. Thank you very, very much, Coach Strinkwich, joining us from Columbia. And what a season it's been so far after truly one of the biggest wins in recent Missouri history. We have updated you on all the weather, and the weather for the game that we've been updating you looks great. I'm not sure about some of the other games we haven't been talking about. There may be some issues in Nashville and Lexington, but Tuscaloosa, again, if you're just getting off work, putting us on when you got home or whatever, it looks pretty good Saturday night. Chance of some showers, but all the bad weather will have moved on. We still have one more hour to go. We look forward to talking to you. And we have a couple of people waiting to get on here, and we cannot wait to get to them right after this.

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16: Snooze off. 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The early bird special is on as Jalen Hurts and the Eagles fly in to take on Trevor Lawrence and the Jaguars in the London game. Then it's all eyes on Monday Night Football in L.A. Josh Allen and the Bills take on Matthew Stafford and the Rams. 2 days, two star-studded matchups. It's on. Eagles-Jaguars Sunday at 9:30 a.m. Eastern on NFL Network and Bills-Rams Monday at 8 p.m. Eastern on ABC, ESPN, also on the ESPN app.
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0: We wait, final hour. Great to have you here. And Bash. We had to wait for Bash because we didn't want Drinkwitz to hear what he had to say.
1: You don't even want to get me started with that, Bash, brother. I actually got a little sneak peek into the y'all's pre-interview setup before you went on air. This freaking moron, Paul, asked you, hey, Paul, are you going to Dallas this week?
0: No, hold on. Bash, come on now. He's had a tough week.
1: I know he's dealing with medical issues with his players, arrest issues with other players, and another player that can't get conditioning-wise back to health. But we'll put that to the side, Paul. Let's get back to that subject.
0: You understand, though, why you came after Drinkwitz, because often the guests will be watching the show on their computer, and we couldn't afford to let him know that we know you.
1: Oh, whatever, Paul. I mean, what's the harm deal? Eli Swiftiewicz is afraid of giving his feelings a little hurt.
0: I've never understood you dislike this man so much. I just don't get it.
1: He is an absolute boring, robotic interview, Paul. I'm sorry you don't see it, but us and the rest of the
0: fans
1: like
0: that
1: watch the show clears do. But let me just say to you, I hope you and the crew have a great, safe trip to Dallas, Texas. And since I got that prediction right, Paul, let me go ahead and help your travel schedule and let you know where you'll be next Friday and Saturday. You aren't going back to Ole Miss like Chef Elizabeth wants you to. You're going to have to be disappointed next weekend. You will be going back to your old stomping grounds, Knoxville, Tennessee, for the Alabama-Tennessee game.
0: I know one or two people there.
1: Well, yeah, I know you do, and hopefully you know the third person you can bring him on, the mayor of Knoxville, the Big Red Machine.
0: Oh, yeah. Oh, yeah.
1: On the planet would be a good guest. But I will say this, Paul. I haven't said anything about the game leading up to this weekend, and I'm going to give my prediction. I think it's hilarious that Brad is getting on your case, and he's like, don't give Gunnar Stockton so much crap, Paul. That's bull crap. I'm like, what? Brad, hey, let's just put this into perspective, okay? Your team has lost.
0: By the way, how did Brad get the night off cooking dinner to be able to call us?
1: I don't know. I mean, this dude just had to get on here to let you know what he thinks of Gunnar Stockton and how unfair you and the media are treating him, Paul. Wow. Thanks for informing us of that, Brad. But let me just say this to you, Paul, that I think that's going to be a little irony in the result at the end of this game. You know how he comes at you and tells you that John Talty is your godson?
0: Oh, yeah. Oh, yeah.
1: Okay, so here's what I think is going to be the difference maker at the end of the game, Paul. Now, follow me with this. It's not going to be Keelan Russell. It's not going to be Ryan Williams or any of our playmakers on the defense. It's going to be John Talty's long-lost son, Connor Talty, that kicks the game-winning field goal right between the forehead of Brad, Daryl, Swamp Dog, and every stupid Bulldog fan that calls into the show. And after that is over, Paul, and Mike Griffith comes back on the show, I want you to ask him one question for me. Since he wants to say that a team that has lost 7 of the last 9 times, and if it loses again, 8 out of the last 10, Paul, how is that a rivalry? Please explain that to me.
0: Fair question. I will ask all of them, assuming I have to talk to any of them. Thank you very much. Long from South Carolina is up next.
2: You don't think Brad was wearing an apron when he called in?
0: I couldn't tell.
2: You know who doesn't want to hang out with Bash? Anybody in his immediate family. Could just shut up. He acts like we're all waiting to hear where he thinks you're going to be next weekend. Hope you're doing well, Paul. Quick question for you. When did yesterday's show kind of, how do I put this, go south and turn into name that show tune, Broadway play, etc.?
0: I think you were in part responsible for that.
2: I had nothing to do with that. I've not called in a while. But the funny thing about it is when
0: I'm sorry.
2: Started talking
0: it was,
2: about
0: hold on a second. It was not you. It was the guy from, who did call in?
2: That was a damn insult, Paul. I ain't listening to show tunes. Come on, guys, give me a little bit of credit.
0: I can't remember.
2: What was his name? And the funny thing is he was adamant that he wasn't into him. And then he just starts singing like a canary and just...
0: Who was the guy that called in with the music man from... Was that the guy from South Dakota?
2: I'm trying to think. I thought he was Joseph in the Amazing Technicolor Dreamcoat, but I can't remember. But the person that was the biggest fan of it when the show started going there was Billy I Sit to Pee, because he is a huge fan of show tunes. I mean, it's like nectar to him. Paul, did you know that Billy I Sit to Pee broke the gender barrier at Mississippi State for the color guard?
0: I didn't know
2: he
0: that.
2: Was
0: no.
2: The first male as a twirler, and so he holds that. He is an activist for doing that. All right, I got to do it. Congratulations, Sarge, on UK beating my Gamecocks. It sucked once again, Paul. I'll call back next week and tell you who I think the replacement's going to be. But I wanted to wish Sarge good luck on. He's having another one of his events. It's let me get this straight. It's Bourbon and Wounded Warrior Baboons. I don't know what that means, but that's what it said. But unfortunately, him and Lonesome Joe broke up, and I figured out why it was. When Joe was sitting next to you, Paul, do you remember? Well, of course you remember. Do you remember his sunglasses?
0: Vaguely.
2: Okay. Well, AJ's sunglasses called and told Joe's they suck. You're familiar with Sunglass Hut, right?
0: Yeah, I've been there.
2: Okay. Well, evidently it wasn't in the state of Alabama because they have to go to Sunglass Trailer. I mean, those were like, they were just, they were camouflaged. They were a little bit of Dale Earnhardt, kind of, I don't know, Jersey Shore, but, you know, I don't know. But it was bad. And then finally, last week I had given you the heads up, and I don't think Brad was listening to the call, but that his country club had put in the height requirement for to play golf. Well, Brad went for his normal foursome today, and they informed him, and that's why he acted like he did. I just hope those corgis are all right. Have a good night.
0: Brian is up next in Tulsa. Hey, Brian.
3: Hey, Paul. I'm going to make a serious call today, Paul. 3 years ago today, my father passed away in Knoxville, Alabama. And I just wanted to tell everybody out there, men and women, you know, Iman always says this, and it's true. If you feel like something's wrong with you, get yourself checked. Please get yourself checked, because my father, it was too late for him. Him and Eli Gold had the same thing with esophageal cancer that did him in 3 years ago. So anyway, to everyone, just listen to what Iman says, you know, just get yourself checked and just take care of yourself. And everybody in Alabama, please stay safe. I'll be praying for you. We'll all be praying for you. And you all have Paul, you have a wonderful trip, same trip to Dallas, and make sure you try the deep fried Oreos. So, Paul, you have
0: a great
3: weekend. All right, thank you.
0: I appreciate you sharing your story about your dad. That's an important message. Kyle is up next in Missouri. Hello, Kyle.
4: Good afternoon, Paul.
0: Hey there.
4: Appreciate the chance to be on here. First, I want to just let everybody know down south to be safe with the hurricane coming up. We're actually making a trip down to Panama City for Saturday morning. So everybody stay safe. But more importantly, I need to get on here and express some real aggravation with Bash. We're going to call him Bash, the Bush Leaguer, from now on up here in St. Louis, among other things. Because when you, you know, try and criticize our coach, Eli, for caring about his players, you really show your true colors. So that's about all I got to say. To a Bush Leaguer like Bash, keep up the work, and everybody can tell your true colors and M-I-Z.
0: Bob is in Baton Rouge. Good afternoon, Bob. Thank you for the call.
5: Good afternoon, Paul. Sitting out here in the patio watching my TV set on Paul Feinbaum's show, enjoying this weather.
0: Thank you.
5: Two things. First of all, Kiffin added another coach to his coaching staff. Tyrann Mathieu, the Honey Badger, has been added as defensive analyst. And you had a call the other day, like 2 days ago, I guess it was, from a guy named David. He said that he had been in the press box with you and never stepped up to talk to you.
0: Right.
5: That was David Steinle.
0: Was it really?
5: He is probably the biggest trivia buff I've ever known. He moved from Baton Rouge out of the state and everything else, and very, very knowledgeable.
0: Well, Bob, I had no idea. Thanks for sharing that. We appreciate it. We're up against the break. We are coming right back.
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18: So, what does it look like now? 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

0: 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We are back as we get ready for the weekend here. And how about Legend up next? Good afternoon, Legend.
1: Hey, Paul, what's going on, man? I almost forgot you was on. I was sitting here waiting on the Saving documentary with eight things of popcorn here. I got my fat heads out. Oh, go watch this one about 10 times, even so I've probably seen it all. Hey, I had to agree with the Missouri fan, Bass. That's pretty just, well, like he said, Bush League, dude. Man, talking about a heart surgery. All the best to all the college players out there and the young man at Missouri and everything going on. Prayers, y'all. Hey, Paul, got a chance yesterday to hang out with a couple of great officers of the law, Officer Fraser and Officer Gordon, and Officer Fraser brought it to my attention that Alex Golis, name used to be Alexei, before he came. He changed his name to Alex.
0: He was born in Russia.
1: Born in Russia. Alexei, Golis. But I was thinking that kind of sounds like what it sounds like when I walk into the house and say, Alexa, turn on the TV. Alexa, turn on the lights. So I just wondered if that would work for Auburn. Alexei, can you find you a coach? Alexei, can you put the barn out? It's on fire. Alexei, can you find a quarterback? I'm loving this, little brother. I'm loving this. And let me say this to you Georgia fans. I came on here the first of the week. There's some good Georgia people out there, man, that I love. But listen, some of you Georgia fans, you got your head in the wrong place. I came on here the first of the week and gave y'all credit. This is Ali Frazier. Ain't that what I said, Paul? I said this is Ali Frazier. What do y'all do in return? Y'all come on here and insult Alabama, talk about, let me tell y'all something, kiss the ring, roll out the red carpet. Let me tell you something, morons, if y'all don't know the real truth. Kirby Smart is 2-7 against Alabama. He's 1-2 against the Boar. We don't even count that game last year when we didn't even want to go to the SEC championship game. You come to Alabama and disrespect the king? Let me tell you something, Georgia, that's the real truth. You ain't nothing but an Elvis impersonator. That's all the hell you are. We're Elvis, and you're a damn Elvis impersonator. Everything you are and want to be is what we have been and already accomplished. That's all you care about, lining up and trying to be what we already are. Don't criticize the king when you're trying to be a king. We've already done everything that you lay in your little bed at night and dream about accomplishing. We've already accomplished it, morons. Don't come up here and disrespect us. We ain't afraid of Georgia. We ain't afraid of Kirby Smart. We ain't afraid of any of you Elvis impersonators. We are Elvis. So get it through your damn head and learn to respect the king before you get your ass slapped. Learn your place. You ain't nothing but a shooting star, a come lately program. So miss me with all this crap like you some kind of king. You ain't nothing but a damn Elvis impersonator. And the real Elvis has left the building.
0: Whoa. Fantastic call there, as always. Elliot is up next.
2: Wow, Paul. Thank you for taking my call. Legend is historic. I love it. Hey, I had the pleasure of catching you on 97.1 this morning, Bishop and Friends. And that's always awesome to hear you on there. You're a much different guy on that show than you are on this show. And so it's always nice to hear you there. But here's what they didn't say to you that they probably should have said to you. Is that LSU beat Kennesaw State or whoever it was they played, nobody, McKenzie State or somebody like that, and they went up a spot. Indiana had a game win in the conference and went down a spot. What's up with that? And then South Carolina got beat by Kentucky. And now there's all these articles about how Will Stein is the next Kurt Cignetti. That's ridiculous. Mizzou jumped Mississippi State, who beat them. Old Miss jumped Florida, who beat them. The polls are biased, Paul. It's just nothing but bias and messed up. And don't say they don't matter, because you know they matter, my friend. You know that.
0: Well, they don't matter. They don't matter. They don't matter at all, because there's so many games left to be played, and ultimately Indiana will start playing a few games. But right now is irrelevant.
2: Hey, Paul. Here's what's not going to change. It's been 1,367 days since the SEC has won a championship. You can see that on my website, thesecisoverrated.com, because nothing's going to change. And the Big Ten still.
0: Yeah, the only problem, Elliot, is I've been to your website a couple of times. Every time I do, I end up, buying, some animal from Southeast Asia. Because you don't have a website, Elliot. You're a fraud. Thanks for the call. Expired is up next.
1: Love me tender, love me true.
3: Never mind, Paul. Hey, Paul. I just want to let you know to be careful. There's a hurricane coming. Did you know that, Paul?
0: Yes.
3: How many times do I have to hear about people being careful, Paul? Just shut up, people. We don't come to Paul Feinbaum Show other than getting a nice weather forecast. Why that dude yesterday was awesome. We don't need to hear about being careful. Man, what are we talking about? We got to come to Paul Feinbaum and hear, be careful? Come on, people. They're not coming to be careful. What are we talking about, Paul? And I'm going to tell you this, Paul. Bash is an idiot. Just straight up idiot. Talking about Eli after the week Eli had. I wouldn't even talk about Steve Sarkisian if he had the week that Eli had, because some people deserve a little respect at times, even if you don't respect them, and this is one of them times. But Bash, Bushwhacker Bash, Bushy Haired Bash, Bushy Eyebrow Bash, Bushy Tongue Bash is stupid, moronic, and he called Eli Drinkwitz a moron. You talking about a moron trying to call somebody a moron? Only a moron would do that, Bash. So please do us a favor, take 2 weeks off and quit. Gaggle.
0: Dylan is up next. Good afternoon.
4: What's going on, Mr. Paul Feinbaum? How you doing today, sir?
0: We are doing great.
4: But Brad come in there, he sounds like he's got that little man syndrome in full effect, don't he?
0: Even for him, he was unusually angry today.
4: Hey, look, that sounded like a Chris from South Carolina bodyguard for Dabo call right there. But Brad's probably, he probably gets pissed off on a daily basis. When you can only ride a quarter of the rides at Six Flags, I'd be a little pissed off too, And I bet he really gets pissed off when he goes to Disney World and he has to hear that it's a tiny, tiny world. I'd say it's a little bit offensive and everything, but he just needs to worry about that ass whooping the Georgia Bulldogs has got coming to him. And that's a good pleasure of it right there, is we're going to whip that ass. It's Ali Frazier, just like my black cat brother Legend said. Y'all get used to it, guys. Get used to it. It's not going to change. We're the kings. Okay, we're the kings of the college football world. We're the godfather of college football. That's it. The dirtiest player in the game's out of here.
0: Ricky in Mississippi. Hello, Ricky.
5: Hey, how you doing, Paul? Oh, boy. It's hard to follow those guys, man. But, hey, Paul, how are you? What is your take on this game, though? I'm wondering, Bama, are they going to really be able to run the football against Georgia.
0: I think when you consider how much better their offensive line is, they're more complete.
5: Yeah,
0: I think they can. I don't think they're going to be juggernauts, but I think they can run the ball. Yeah, Ricky, I hate to run. We're up against the break. We have 30 minutes remaining here on a Thursday afternoon.
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10: Here is our weather in Middle Tennessee. Friday, increasing clouds with a high near 87. Light east-northeast wind becoming east-southeast 5 to 10 miles per hour. Friday night, a 10% chance of showers after 5 a.m., cloudy with a low around 62. Saturday, showers and thunderstorms likely, high near 72. Chance of precipitation is 90%. Saturday night, showers and possibly a thunderstorm, low around 61. 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
17: Snooze off. 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Then it's all eyes on Monday Night Football in L.A. Josh Allen and the Bills take on Matthew Stafford and the Rams. 2 days, two star-studded matchups. 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
23: 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Andrew Berry, he has drafted some studs, all being put together by a head coach that when he was hired by the Browns, I mean everybody in Cleveland and certainly around the football world would like, why are they hiring Todd Monken? 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
1: George Kittle should be the front runner for NFL Comeback Player of the Year. 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And his 19.84 miles per hour reached was his fastest top speed since Week 13 against the Bills in 2024. The guy's looked incredible and plays one of the most grueling positions in the NFL.
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1: It's going to be a fine Paul Feinbaum, and it's a hurricane at that. You know, the biggest hurricane is going to be me sitting over there watching two sides of the ship sink at the same time, my brother. Because, you know, I don't know, you know, Brad came off as, I don't know, Brad seemed like he was as nervous as a long-tailed cat in a room full of rocking chairs. I'm beginning to worry about you, Brad, but hang in there, because I'm going to tell you, y'all are a better standard than that black hat foot lick like Dylan want to sit over there on his old Elvis impersonating confidence coach or motivator and Legend over there. Because Legend, let me tell you something, Legend, that's your middle name. Gary was here. He was here, but now he's gone. And it's over with. So I don't know why you don't just accept it and accept the fact that y'all are a has-been that probably will never be again. I mean, just quit trying to bring it back because y'all beat Mississippi State. You beat Mississippi State, man. Come on, Legend. I mean, you over there, you on your coach 24/7, 7 days a week. But at the end of the day, you beat Mississippi State. And Georgia is about to dog walk y'all in the middle of a wet field over there. And it's going to be kind of like, maybe you can get that elephant pooper scooper in behind there. Because, oh, and I forgot, Paul. I wanted to welcome back Brenda the pressure washer. Hey, Brenda, welcome back, Brenda the pressure washer, because you ain't nothing but a black hat foot licker, too. And you ain't got no hydros on your dang pressure washer, because you gonna suffer the same thing. They're going to be a bunch of long-lipped, low-down tongues over there running around Tuscaloosa, Paul. And I just cannot wait. And you know what? I'm going to have to pull for the Georgia Bulldogs this weekend. Bad as I hate to say it, Paul. But I can tell you this, too. Oh, and Long, let me explain something to you, Long. You were sitting over there. It took you 3 weeks to call in and admit that South Carolina sucks. Congratulations. You told us 3 weeks ago you was going to call in here and talk football, but you're talking South Carolina, so you can't talk football. You can talk twirling baton like you was talking about a while ago, but at the end of the day, all you are is a pathetic caller. You're never going to make it as a caller, so you need to graduate and get off your daggum little pogo stick and hop along and be Cassidy, War Damn Eagle.
0: Sarge is calling next in the Zoom. Hey, Sarge.
2: Paul, always good to catch up with you. I've got a short message for Elliot, and I thought we ran him off 4 months ago. You did an expert job at that back in, I think, May, maybe. But, Elliot, I have a message for you. It's 51 days until Michigan's going to beat Ohio State, number one, and you're the guy that was never picked on kickball. You drink Crown Royal from a sippy cup. That's who you are. That's all you are. So Paul, great callers today overall, other than Elliot, of course. I just want to say Sid really impresses me. Doesn't he really knock you out as a caller? Aren't you excited to see where he's going to go?
0: He's a young guy, and he is loyal, and he is smart.
2: He's really sharp. I'm looking forward to see where he goes. I have two more quick items. John Mateer, I have a theory. So anyone that adds like 8 to 10% of your body mass within a short amount of time, you kind of lose the fine motor skills of your hand or different articulation of small things that take a lot of dexterity. And I think that's partially to blame. That's my thought. Number two, there's two lines that strike out as odd to me. Number one, Texas only favored 7.5, the number one team in the country over an unranked team, only favored by 7.5. And then pretty close, LSU is only favored by 8.5 over Kentucky. So both of those just struck me. I don't really know what's going on, but that sort of tells me that Vegas has a better feed than, you know, say the rankings. That's just my two cents. Always good to see you, brother.
0: Thanks, Arch. Appreciate it. Yeah, I think it's, at least in Red River, it's rivalry. Gary in Missouri. Hey, Gary.
3: Hello, Paul. How are you doing today?
0: We're doing great. Thank you.
3: Awesome. I got a couple things for you today. First off, I'm going to start with Elliot, who is obviously a Big Ten soy boy, okay? Definitely got his lunch money taken from him. I love how we're all attacking him. Let's see, what's next here? Oh, there's also a special chair. I don't know if you know this, Paul, in every hotel that is meant for Elliot, right? Let's see, Bash called out Drinkwitz. I thought that was a little wrong, especially since our running back got shot. About player safety. This weekend, Mizzou will beat the brakes off of A&M. It won't be close. It'll be three scores. Hey, Paul, I got a quick question.
0: Sure.
3: Do you shower or take a bath before SEC Nation?
0: There's no time for a bath. Quick shower. Thanks, Gary. Thanks for the call. Let's check in with JD up next.
4: Hey, Paul, hope your day's going well.
0: Yes, sir.
4: I got something to say to a couple of callers. Hey, Elvis, need to talk to you for a minute. You need to sit down some damn where, and you need to take your chicken farmer, stuttering, dirtiest chicken in the game, and sit him down, too. I'm going to tell you something. You talk about Alexa this and Alexa that. I'm going to tell Alexa. I want to talk to Alexa, too. Let me tell Alexa, knock the wind out of their sails, because Kalen DeBoer was the great was the worst thing ever happened to Alabama. Now he's the greatest thing. Y'all all on the DeBoer train now. Well, karma's a bitch, and you're gonna get it. And just keep on. It may come from Auburn, and it may come from Georgia, and it may come from both. War Eagle, Paul.
0: Thank you. Joey is up next in Alabama. Hello, Joey.
5: Hey, Paul. How you doing, brother?
0: We're doing great.
5: Great. Hey, man. First time caller. Long time listener.
0: Thank you.
5: But I gotta talk about Legend. I'm an Alabama fan, true and true. I mean, I'm Alabama all the way. Legend. I don't need that. Anybody that buttons their golf shirt up all the way to the top, don't represent me. Don't represent me. You're the reason why people don't like Alabama fans. Hey, and another thing, Paul, the War Eagle Nation, they're jealous. That's all they are. A question for you is, the main reason I called, the question for you, with the weather this weekend, we have a smooth quarterback with Keelon Russell. We can run the ball or throw it. I don't know what we're going to do, but either way, Georgia Bulldogs are going down. And
0: thank you very much. And by the way, I want to make it clear, the weather does not appear to be a serious problem at this point. There could be some lingering showers, but that's about it. Stimp is up next. Good afternoon, Stimp.
6: Hey, Paul, if there is any bad weather, I just want to say everybody stay safe in the path of it. And thanks for letting me ring in, Paul. And, you know, either Sark and his playbook is merely mediocre, or Arch Manning is just your run-of-the-mill quarterback. It could be both. But also, I remember Sark saying how since he's been at Texas, he's told Arch not to be like Vince Young or Colt McCoy. And, you know, that's fine. But what about, like, Quinn Ewers? Did you ever tell him to be like him? Because that's who he sat behind for 2 years. And, Paul, also, this little Save the College Football Act Nick Saban has been waving around in everyone's face, saying he's trying to level the playing field throughout all college sports. You know, if you listen closely in between the lines, what he's saying is this is actually called the Save the SEC Act. You know, not many teams in the conference can endure how the game stands currently. And he couldn't either. That's why he got out. As a conference, haven't appeared in a title game in 3 years. And if the day does come when Notre Dame has to join a conference, you know, don't worry, Coach Kelly. We won't have to scramble and panic, and we'll pick whatever conference is the best fit. And I'm sure, you know, the red carpet will come rolling on out. You know, but anyways, Paul, you know who else can take a hike? AJ, because his teeth, he looks like he brushed them with coffee grinds, and his team hasn't won a bowl game since 2018. You know, they're trending in the right direction of not winning a single one throughout the entire 2020s. Iris, fire thing in there.
0: Thank you so much for the call. We're heading to a break, and we will be right back.
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5: Everybody, how good she was back in the day. And she keeps looking up front at the front of the gym where the most popular girl from 10 years later is married to the guy who just started two startup companies and has cashed in. And the gym is named after them. And the whole high school football stadium is named after them. Paul, that's how legend and these Bama fans are. There has-beens, there used-to-bes. All they can do is talk about whatever. I mean, from December to now, they've been silent. Legend has been scolding Alabama fans for even saying anything. And now he's the worst offender. I wish Elvis would stay out of the building. Thanks for taking my call.
0: Thank you very much. John has arrived in the building. John, good afternoon.
6: Hey, Paul, real quick here. I was going to make some nice comments about Coach Strinkiewicz, about his the player of Missouri who's having the open-heart surgery. Let's hope that all turns out well. But A.J. kind of ruins the party, Paul, quite frankly. A.J., why don't you just admit you're a dumb alcoholic rummy, A.J.? You're a loser. Grow up, A.J. I hate you.
0: Glad we got that out of the way before the weekend started. Trey is up next.
12: Wow. He sounded a little upset, Paul. Hey, Paul, I remember the beginning of the year, Elliot calling in when the polls first come out. Ohio State was 1 and Oregon was 2, and I think Indiana was 5, bragging about they owned the first two spots in the polls and the top 3 or top 5. Those polls wasn't biased then. Now, all of a sudden, the polls have become biased and they're unfair. And this is an irrelevant poll anyway, Paul. The real poll don't come out till November. But, Paul, I got a question for you. In my 40 years of officiating and coaching, I have never, ever, ever heard anybody start complaining about officiating 2 days before the game was ever played. We had two callers actually call in saying if Georgia loses, it's going to be because of the officiating. I've never heard of such. Have you, Paul?
0: No, but they got in here early, and I don't know what to. I've had people try to explain it to me, but I'm really not listening anymore.
12: Yeah, I tell you, Paul, the officiating has nothing to do with missed tackles or interceptions or missed field goals or drop passes. But the thing about it is, these same people, if they win, the officiating's going to be great. It all has to do about whether they win or lose. But anyway, Paul, you have a great, safe weekend, and everybody in the state of Alabama, you take care of yourself. Thank you, Paul.
0: Thank you very much. Billy D. in Mobile, Alabama.
27: Hey, Paul. So, I just got to ask, what would your, I've been hearing about it all day, what would your hurricane prep look like? Like, you walk downstairs to the cellar, you know, the wine cellar, but then you don't drink. You know, so, and you haven't invited me over there to get rid of that for you, by the way. And then so you go upstairs and you put on your robe and then you put on your boxers and your big floppy socks and you sit in front of the TV because your generator just kicked on. I mean, I know you don't smoke. Well, I know you don't smoke cigarettes. And so what does it look like, Paul?
0: Billy, thanks for the call. The sad news is I will not be around while the hurricane hits, but I will come back, and hopefully you and all your friends and all your neighbors will be safe. That would be my only concern and only wish. Paul is up next in Mississippi. Hello, Paul.
28: Hey, Paul. Thank you again for taking my call. I certainly do appreciate it, and it's really nice to see and hear that you are doing well today. Just have a couple things. I won't be long. I do agree with Long and Expired about Bash. I mean, the guy probably doesn't have any friends, and maybe even his family doesn't like him either. And I just wanted to tell Bash that, you know, sometimes you put your top lip on your bottom lip because you know what happens then. you just shut up. So that might be the best thing he could do. But listen, so a few days ago, you had a caller call in and talk about his dad that had passed, that was a big fan of yours. Well, I would like to share something with you as well. My dad passed a few years back. He played football for Mississippi State in the late 50s. He was number 50, and back then you had to play both sides of the ball. You know, he was center, and he was also a linebacker. But he was a big fan of yours. Listened to your show even while he was sick up until really pretty much the day he passed. And I want to thank you for that, for giving him that pleasure. Also, I wanted to shout out to Legend there about Elvis. Legend. So I have pictures of my
0: dad. Hey, Paul, let me jump in here really quickly because we're about to run out of time in 5 seconds. Thank you for saying what you did. That means a great deal. We'll leave it there.
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0: SportsCenter all night. The winless Bucks head to Jerry's World for a Thursday night battle with the Cowboys.
1: Man in motion. Handoff. Williams into the middle. It opens up wide. He walks the dog. Javonte Williams, among the league leaders in touchdown, has put the Cowboys up first.
0: The White Sox try to end a 120-year drought in Game 4 against the Guardians.
2: Swing and a man's got him chasing the sweeper in the dirt. And the strikeout, and Betty escapes for the White Sox. No runs, no hits. The Guardians leave them loaded.
0: Fallout in the Bronx from another early October exit.
3: When you saw the ineptitude that was on that baseball field, particularly in Game 2, when you commit 5 errors in the game, when you commit 3 errors in the first inning, when it's spread around from the third baseman to the shortstop to the second baseman, it's just embarrassing.
0: Taking the reins back in Denver.
4: Sean Payton is going to get more involved in play calling and take a more collaborative approach, pairing with offensive coordinator Davis Webb. It's a little fuzzy exactly how this is going to work.
0: Plus, the GOAT keeps adding to her trophy case.
5: Each one of these have not been taken lightly in my heart. 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But this one here, I don't know, I cried a little bit harder, you know. This one here is just a little bit different.

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1: Coming up, Jerry's World, the place to be on a Thursday night as the Cowboys welcome the Buccaneers to Big D. SportsCenter All Night presented by Progressive, ESPN Radio, and the all-new ESPN app, Sirius XM Channel 80. Postseason baseball in Chi-Town. We got a college football showdown in Tuscaloosa on Saturday, and it is hardware season in the W. But how about them Cowboys? Dak and company 2-2 to start the season. The winless Bucks in town trying to get one in the win column. And a big one this would be. History says Thursday night belongs to the Cowboys, though. Five straight home wins dating back to 2022. Dallas an 8.5-point favorite here. And Dak's 13-7 in his career on Thursday night. And it's the offense that has Dallas finding some dubs early. Cowboys currently averaging just over 30 points per game this season, tied with the 49ers for second most in the NFL, only behind the Bills. And the offense is the story for the other side as well. Former Kansas quarterback and undrafted rookie Jalen Daniels making just his second career start, with Baker Mayfield expected to miss a minimum of 3 weeks with a thumb injury. The Bucs have been close in every game. They've lost all of them by one possession. They just need a win. Cowboys open the game with a nice 7-play drive to get down to the 1-yard line.
2: Under center, second and goal. Man in motion. Handoff. Williams into the middle. It opens up wide. He walks the dog. Javonte Williams among the league leaders in touchdowns. Has put the Cowboys up first.
1: 105.3 The Fan. We're still in the first quarter, and it's Tampa this time with a drive of its own. 15 plays to be exact.
3: Dallas 7, Tampa Bay nothing, as Houghton motions from right to left. Snap goes to Daniels. Daniels drops back to the 13, throws it to Bucky on the right side. Stiff arm, reaches the ball to the right pylon. Touchdown, Tampa Bay! One of the longest drives in franchise history. Results in 6 for the Buccaneers. Bucky Irving takes it into the house, his first receiving touchdown of the season. And how about Jalen Daniels? 8 straight completions, marching Tampa Bay down the field to pull the Buccaneers within a point.
1: That from 98 Rock, and Jalen Daniels came out on fire. Started the game 9 of 10 passing with that touchdown. And the Cowboys would tack on a field goal before the half, take a 10-7 lead into the locker room, but the party was winding down for Dallas in the third.
3: 14-yard line of Dallas. Daniels takes a snap. They'll hand it. Coming near side, Abuka on the jet sweep. Jumps into the end zone. Touchdown, Tampa Bay. 2 plays, and they go the length of the field to take a 13-10 lead on the Cowboys and shell-shock Dallas here to start the second half. Daniels takes a snap, handoff Irving.
4: Dashes behind the left side of the line and powers his way into the blue end zone. Touchdown, Tampa Bay. Bucky Irving plows in for his first score of the night. 13 rushes, 123 yards, and a 20-10 lead for the Buccaneers here in Dallas.
1: The calls again from 98 Rock, and Irving had a night, finished with a career-high 165 yards, a touchdown. It's his second career game with 150 rushing yards and a touchdown. And Tampa tacked on a field goal and closed the third quarter with a 24-10 lead. Game wasn't done yet, though. In the fourth, Cowboys had marched down the field on a 10-play drive. Prescott to George Pickens for 6, but the 2-point conversion failed. And it's 24-16 Tampa late in the game. Dallas down to its last offensive possession. Can Dak and the boys get it done?
3: Snap to Prescott with under a minute and a half to go. Prescott in the pocket, fires downfield, busted up into the air, picked off by Alex Anzalone with 1:16 to go. Tampa Bay with an 8-point lead, and Alex Anzalone dives for the football and hauls it in to force a third turnover today against the Cowboys. Daniels takes a snap, takes a knee. Under 30 seconds to go. Dallas will not use its final timeout. And this one belongs to the Bucs. Tampa Bay 24, Dallas 16. What a way to come on the road, deal with adversity. But Tampa Bay with 419 yards of total offense, led by the rookie quarterback.
1: And so the winless Bucs storm into AT&T Stadium and get their first win of the season. The Bucs closed as an 8.5-point underdog and won outright, their largest upset win since 2019 against the Rams, and have now won two of the last three games against the Cowboys. They were 1-10 in previous road contests in Dallas. Jalen Daniels, 19 of 25, 189 yards in the air, a passing touchdown. He added 23 rushing yards on the ground, his first career win. And Daniels after the game on getting the dub.
5: Yeah, I mean, hats off to our defense. I mean, they played lights out the whole entire game. Alex Anzalone being able to get that game-winning interception. I appreciate those guys for everything that they did this week. But offensively, I think that we went out there and was able to execute our game plan, giving the ball to our playmakers in space and allowing them to be able to make plays. And special teams, I think all three levels of our team today was able to go out there and be able to make plays. And I think that's what allowed us to be able to go out there and go win a football game.
1: Bucks head coach Todd Bowles after the game as well on how they were able to get it done.
6: Well, we play good complementary football in all three phases, starting out, and that kind of spurred everything in the first half. I thought we got in there 10-7. We gave up a field goal on one play, but we came back in the second half with Bucky's big run. I thought Jalen did an excellent job taking care of the football for the most part. And, you know, defense played well. I didn't like the drive at the end. They gave him the touchdown for 99 yards, but for the most part, they played hard. They didn't play perfect, but they played hard, and they stayed together, and we got a win.
1: And the Cowboys, it's their first loss to a team that entered 0-4 or worse since 2019. They gave up 241 rushing yards. And Cowboys owner and GM Jerry Jones, he took notice.
7: Extraordinarily disappointed. You really do need to get it done when it's there to take. And they basically were very physical. I thought both their fronts. Was really surprised at how well they ran the ball, how they ran it between the tackles. That was surprising. And we thought if they were going to run it, they'd do it outside. And thought we'd put it on the quarterback's shoulders. Their staff, their quarterback, all their players got a great victory here tonight. And it was a tough loss for us.
1: Both teams now get 10 days rest. Dallas travels to face the Packers on Sunday, October 18th. The Buccaneers host the Steelers at Raymond James Stadium the same day. SportsCenter All Night, ESPN Radio to the Diamond. Guardians White Sox on ESPN Radio. Game 4 from the south side of Chi-Town. White Sox lead the series 2-1, trying to wrap it up and move on to the ALCS for the first time since 2005. Keep the dream alive. How much of a dream is it right now? Well, the White Sox are looking to clinch the postseason series at home for the second time in franchise history. That first one was in 1906, 120 years ago. Might be more of a dream for Cleveland, though. Guardians haven't won a World Series since 1948. Teams to lead 2-1 in a best-of-five postseason series have gone on to win more than 70% of the time. So you're telling me there's a chance? Well, first we need some runs. Zeros on the board early, then in the third, White Sox at the plate.
8: The pitch. It's Antonacci, a line drive right center toward the alleyway on the move. DeLotta reaches out and makes the catch. Tagging from third, Mydroff scores. Holding at second base is Vargas. Sack fly. Sam Antonacci makes it 2-0 Chicago.
1: And that's how the third would end. So we move ahead to the fifth. Still 2-0 Sox.
8: 3-1 pitch. Swinging a ball, drilled deep to right, hooking toward the corner. Off the bat of Bailey. It is gone. Pinch hit homer. And Patrick Bailey gets the Guardians on the board. 2-1 White Sox. First homer of the series for Cleveland.
1: Guardians would end the fifth with a one-run lead. Chicago plates two in the bottom half to retake the lead. And then things really get wonky in the sixth. Still there.
8: Infield in, Adell, the ninth batter of the inning. And he goes the other way. Pushes one to right for a single. Here comes Kwan. Ramirez right behind him. He scores. A throw is offline for Braden Montgomery. DeLotta stops at second base. And Joe Adell, a two-run single to right. And the Guardians have blown this game open. 9-4 Cleveland.
1: So six runs for Cleveland in the sixth, and they go on to win this one 9-5. The Guardians force a winner-take-all game five Saturday in Cleveland. They're the sixth team in MLB postseason history to force game five after losing the first two games at home of a best-of-five series. Guardians catcher Patrick Bailey finished 2-of-3, a home run off the bench, his first career playoff home run and first career pinch hit home run, and he spoke with Jesse Rogers after the game.
9: You didn't start the game, but you certainly helped finish it. How surprised were you that Gavin Williams was in this game to finish it off?
10: I mean, nothing surprises me at this point with this group. Obviously, with the game on the line, we got Cade Smith and Gavin Williams at the end. You're feeling pretty good, and obviously that was a big win, and got another one to go.
9: Let's go back to you entering the game with that homer. Looked like a mistake pitch that hung up there a little bit, and you took care of it.
10: Yeah, I mean, was able to get into a good count, got a heater, took a good swing on it. Happy it went over.
9: I wonder if the next inning at bat was even more impressive for yourself, taking that curveball the opposite way.
10: I like homers. Homers are cooler. Homers are way cooler. But yeah, we'll take the RBI single too.
9: How about this team to come in here after losing two at home and steal two on the road? What a wild series. How can you put it into words?
10: Yeah, I mean, it's been probably not exactly how we drew it up, but we got a game five in Cleveland, which is awesome. And I mean, this crowd in Chicago was awesome. This atmosphere was awesome. And playoff baseball is pretty cool.
9: Patrick, congrats to you Saturday.
10: Thank you.
1: All right, so next up, that winner-take-all Game 5 as the series shifts back to Cleveland. The road team has won the first four games of the best-of-five series for the first time since the 2015 ALDS first pitch Saturday night, 8 Eastern. And while the Guardians live to fight another day in the Bronx, not so much.
11: Baker's set. Here's the pitch. A swing and a miss. Strike three. The ball game is over. And for the third time ever, the Tampa Bay Rays are headed to the American League Championship Series. A three-game sweep over the New York Yankees.
12: For the 17th consecutive season, the New York Yankees season ended short of the ultimate goal of winning a World Series. The most recent postseason failure, a sweep at the hands of the Tampa Bay Rays, a series in which the Yankees never led. It was just the third playoff series in franchise history where that happened. New York designated hitter Ben Rice.
13: They outplayed us, plain and simple. Outpitched us, outhit us. It's really that simple.
12: The 17 seasons without a championship is the second longest drought in Yankees history. The only longer stretch without a title was the team's first 20 years of existence from 1903 to 1922. Yankees ace Cam Schlittler.
14: We didn't meet the expectations of the fans and this organization, and there's a certain standard of being a Yankee, and we didn't fulfill that. Again, we have all the pieces to succeed and win a championship, but at the end of the day, that's not what we did this series.
12: The Bronx Bombers have now gone 13 straight playoff appearances without a World Series title. Tied for the fourth longest streak in postseason history. Yankees manager Aaron Boone on what's gone wrong in October for his team in recent years.
15: Yeah, every year's different. 22, where I felt like we were really a really great team, but then in August, we lost 3-4 like integral pieces to our team and kind of went into the postseason not the same. 24, we get to the World Series and fall short. Last year, I felt like we were really good at the end and really complete at the end, only to go home. This year, you know, we're missing a couple of key guys, including Aaron. But we also did that all year, and it doesn't mean you can't go win.
12: Since taking over in the Bronx in 2018, Boone has led the Yankees to the second best regular season winning percentage in baseball. However, the team is 27-30 in the postseason. New York captain Aaron Judge on whether Boone is the right leader for this team.
16: Yeah, he's our manager. He's running this ship. He puts us in the right position to go out there and succeed, you know, especially a season like this where, you know, I'm banged up missing 100 games, you know, for him to manage it the way he did and, you know, put us in the best position to get into the postseason and get an opportunity to win a World Series. You know, he's definitely at our back and is a guy.
12: Boone's 8 postseason appearances are tied for the most without a World Series title by a manager in Major League history. And of 8 managers in Yankees history to coach at least 8 years with the team, he's the only one to not win a championship. Judge on what the franchise needs to do to once again meet expectations in the Bronx.
16: We're the Yankees. I feel like they should go all in and do what they need to do and find if we got holes, if it's finding certain players or personnel, whatever we need, you got to go out there and get it. You know, that's why I signed back here to play with the Yankees is to fight for a championship every single year and to go all in.
1: Yankees swung the bats well all season. They had 12 hits total, though, in a 3-game series with Tampa. A lot of noise on Thursday about possible changes coming in New York. At least one person says maybe not yet. Maybe Boone and Cashman get one more. Our Buster only on Get Up.
17: I think he's going to be back. Brian Cashman's the general manager. His contract is up in the next month. I think they'll renegotiate a deal there. He and Aaron Boone are really close. The only question is whether or not Hal Steinbrenner steps in and said, look, we have to make a change. I don't think that'll happen.
1: So we'll wait and see on any decisions in the Bronx. For now, Yankees are out, and they'll turn their attention to the 27 season. And a reminder, the MLB postseason is on ESPN Radio. Catch all the action right here and on the ESPN app presented by Gusto. 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
0: 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It's an SEC showdown in the swamp. South Carolina marches into Gainesville looking to pull off a statement upset against the 4-1 16th ranked Florida Gators. 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
22: Here is our weather in Middle Tennessee. Friday, we'll see increasing clouds with a high near 87 and an east-southeast wind of 5 to 10 miles per hour. Friday night will be cloudy with a low around 62 and a slight chance of showers after 5 a.m. Saturday. Bring showers and thunderstorms, a high near 72, and an east wind of 10 to 20 miles per hour with gusts up to 30. Precipitation chance is 90%. Saturday night we'll have showers and a possible thunderstorm before 1 a.m. Then showers likely, with a low around 61, and an east wind of 5 to 15 miles per hour with gusts up to 30. 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
1: 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Chris Burnett with you here on SportsCenter All Night. Big news in Denver on Thursday. Broncos making some changes. 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
2: The Denver Broncos also are going to have a change in the way they approach their offense. Sean Payton is going to get more involved in play calling and take a more collaborative approach, pairing with offensive coordinator Davis Webb. The two men met Monday. They've been meeting this week. Webb was calling the plays at practice yesterday, at least calling them in to the quarterback, Bo Nix. So it's a little fuzzy exactly how this is going to work. But the bottom line is this. The Broncos head coach, Sean Payton, is going to be more heavily involved in how this offense is called Sunday in Los Angeles against the Chargers.
1: And that could be the right thing at the right time for the Broncos. Denver, a pedestrian 2-2 to start the season, averaging just 280 yards per game offensively. That's good for 27th in the league. And as for the biggest issues with play calling, head coach Sean Payton.
3: There'd be too many things just to list, you know, we know we have to improve our balance and running the football. There's a handful of things. And then, you know, the hard thing when you are not the head coach is certainly there are things that you want to feel like are cleared, where when you're calling him as the head coach, you're in your mind prepared to say, hey, I don't have to run it by anyone. So it's changing things up and really trying to reduce some of the calories to get back to doing some things really well, and that's going to be the focus.
1: Clearly some things not to the head man's liking. Few have been better with the play sheet in their hand than Sean Payton, and his team needs him. Broncos 0-2 on the road this year at the Chargers on Sunday in L.A. And back east, rough start for Philadelphia. Eagles also 2-2, but the frustrations boiled over for all to see in Sunday's loss to the Rams. Eagles blew a 20-10 halftime lead that included a hot mic outburst from Jalen Hurts on the sideline. So what do we make of this? And Hurts, Mike Golic on the Golics.
4: Can you rely on him in a shootout where you basically have to throw the ball all the time? Probably not as much. He needs to be more in a balanced offense, but when he's had a chance to show out a couple of Super Bowls, he was the best player. Even the loss to Kansas City, he was the best player on the field. You know, he can take over a game with his legs and arm combined. But, you know, he's one that does need the team around him. Like I said, they've had the best O-line in the league for a couple of years when Jason Kelsey was on the team, and obviously Lane Johnson was still playing, and they had a really good defense. So it was kind of more a team effort, but we know we separate the quarterback out of that when it starts to get picked apart.
1: Well, they're picking him apart. Eagles, they're bottom 10 in points per game, total yards per game, yards per play, passing yards per game, and sacks allowed. Head coach Nick Sirianni and the Eagles are back at it in London this weekend. They'll face the Jaguars on Sunday at 9:30 a.m. Eastern Time. 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
8: 5-0 Georgia, 5-0 Alabama. Two unbeatens, two top 16, one night game in Tuscaloosa. What more could you want?
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6: Alabama has skyrocketed.
10: No one's talking about Georgia. Well, they're going to start talking about him now.
11: Just classics. Like, it's game after game with what's on the line. It lives up to the hype all the time.
1: Every year you get one on the calendar, you circle the second the schedule comes out. Well, this is it. These two have played 76 times and both teams 5-0 or better for just the second time ever in the series and the first since 1942. Dogs haven't won in Tuscaloosa since overtime in 2007. They got the head man to do it despite the record against his old team. Kirby Smart knows that building better than anyone. It's where he learned to be who he is today from the GOAT. Lewis Riddick with more on First Take.
12: I trust the Georgia program. I trust Gunnar Stockton. I trust Kirby Smart. Kirby Smart is the closest thing that we've ever seen to Nick Saban.
13: He's also 2-7 against Alabama.
12: That's true. But you know what? I don't go on past history. Defensively, they hunt. They just hunt, man, and they hunt and they hunt. And Kirby Smart, if you sit and talk to this dude, he right now, he is the standard. I love Keelan Russell. I trust Gunnar Stockton because he has been in these big games.
1: Kirby and the Bulldogs will need that mentality. Dogs giving up 13 points per game defensively. Alabama scoring almost 50 themselves on offense. The weather could be a factor in this one. We're watching it. Dogs tied 7:30 Eastern Saturday night on ABC. And then heading north, Maryland will make the trip to Columbus, Ohio on Saturday to face the Buckeyes. Jeremiah Smith's already the best wide receiver to ever play for Ohio State. He's working his way up the Big Ten boards as well and the NFL draft boards. Here's ESPN NFL draft analyst Mel Kiper Jr.
13: Right now, you're talking about number one player and everybody else because there's nobody at any other position. Leonard Moore, cornerback Notre Dame, is right there. Colin Simmons has been an outstanding pass rusher this year at Texas, but it is Jeremiah Smith. And then a big gap down. If you do a rating, he'd be my 9-9. That was my highest grade ever gave a player. It was a 9-9. It was John Elway. He would be that 9-9 guy, and everybody else would be in that 9-7, 9-6 range.
1: And when we come back, we are heading to the south side of Chicago. SportsCenter All Night continues in a moment. It's ESPN Radio.
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1: Las Vegas Aces center Asia Wilson won a record fifth WNBA Most Valuable Player Award for the 2026 season, becoming the first player in league history to win three straight MVPs. The Tampa Bay Buccaneers beat the Dallas Cowboys 24-16 on Thursday night for their first win of the season. Running back Bucky Irving ran for a career-high 165 yards, including a 72-yard run to set up the touchdown that put Tampa Bay ahead for good while scoring twice himself. And the Cleveland Guardians used a six-run, sixth inning to rally past the Chicago White Sox to force a decisive Game 5 in Cleveland on Saturday with the ALCS on the line.
2: Runners at the corners, two down. The pitch from Williams, and the curve is looped into shallow left, charging in as Kwan on the run reaches out, and he makes the catch, and the Guardians walk the tightrope in the ninth inning, and the Cleveland Guardians win Game 4. They force a winner-take-all Game 5 Saturday night in Cleveland.
1: You heard it right here on ESPN Radio. Chris Burnett with you on SportsCenter All Night. Roxy Bernstein and Greg Olson had the call for Game 4. Let's head to Chicago now to check in with the guys. Take it away, Roxy.
2: Well, Chris, a wild Game 4. The Guardians got down early. Their backs are against the wall. It was a must-win for Cleveland. They responded as the Guardians scored three in the fifth inning, then sent 10 to the plate, scoring six in the top of the sixth, and hold off the White Sox, win the ballgame 9-5, and now we're going back to Cleveland for a winner-take-all Game 5 Saturday night.
3: Well, this was the offense that we expected to see. We did not see it all in Cleveland, and the offense woke up both times, trailing here in Chicago down to their elimination game, and they just found a way. And it came down to Joe Adell giving him a spark in Game 2, and then Jose Ramirez has really taken over these last two games.
2: Long two-run homer in the top of the fifth inning. And also Patrick Bailey, who didn't start the game, but Bailey with a pinch-hit homer. That's what got the offense going, and it took eight Cleveland pitchers. Parker Messick started, lasted just two and a third innings. Eric Sobrowski gets the win, but it's the postseason. And Gavin Williams, who had never pitched in relief in his entire major league career, regular or postseason, comes in to get the final three outs.
3: Yeah, I mean, the White Sox get Cade Smith out of the game with a long Vargas home run and a Murakami walk, and you're going, uh-oh, you know what? This is going to get interesting. They bring in a guy who's got almost as good a stuff as Cade Smith and Gavin Williams. And after giving up the single, he settled in, got a big punch out, and found a way to get out of the jam.
2: What are you looking forward to in Game 5?
3: I really am just going to go, who's going to step up? Every game, it's been somebody stepping up. The White Sox shouldn't have won two games in Cleveland. Cleveland shouldn't have won two games here. Jose Ramirez, as I said, one of the best players in the world, has shown up here in Chicago. Can he continue what he's done and take over the game in Cleveland?
2: So the Guardians, in a must-win, get it done and force the Game 5 Saturday night in Cleveland. Once again, our final in Game 4 was the Guardians 9, the White Sox 5. For Greg Olson, Roxy Bernstein right here on your home for every pitch of the postseason, Major League Baseball on ESPN Radio and the ESPN app as we go back to Chris Burnett in the studio.
1: Thanks, guys. Great job out there tonight. We'll see you Saturday night in Cleveland. 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
5: Extraordinarily disappointed. We really do need to get it done. It was a tough loss for us.
6: This is a complete disaster. You assume Dak Prescott can put points on the board, and it simply doesn't happen.
7: National Football League's going to come down to the fourth quarter. We had a chance to still get back in and try to win the game, and we came up short.
8: A winless team comes into your home stadium. Yeah, we're supposed to win that. It sucks, and right up there close to embarrassing.
1: Thursday night football in Dallas. The story of the night, though, belonged to Tampa's undrafted rookie quarterback, Jalen Daniels. He finished 19-25, 189 passing yards, a passing touchdown, added 23 rushing yards on the ground, and got his first career win. The Buccaneers got their first win of the season while rushing for 241 yards. It wasn't the worst night from Dak Prescott. He finished 24 of 42, more than 300 yards passing, a passing touchdown, but he did have a pair of interceptions, and he threw an interception on the final offensive drive. It was second and one from the Buccaneers 24, and that just won't get it done. Here's Dak after the game.
7: It's a loss we're supposed to have, definitely supposed to have. It's to use the word embarrassing. It's tough. I feel like I'm discrediting the NFL if I use that, and particularly the Tampa Bay Bucs and a great Todd Bowles coach and defensive coach team. Guy's been a winning coach for a long time, and whether he's been a head coach or a defensive coordinator, and that's the plan, and what they did tonight is the reason for that. And so to say embarrassing, I think I'd be discrediting them, but we're definitely supposed to win this game. This is a game, you know, that was a game we're supposed to have on paper, or whichever way you want to look at it. And I think Shotty said it best in the locker room. In this league, you've got to win the games you're supposed to win. And when a winless team comes into your home stadium on a Thursday night primetime game, yeah, we're supposed to win that. And so it sucks, and right up there close to embarrassing, but I don't know if I would say that.
1: So just not a good scene in Dallas tonight. ESPN NFL analyst Kevin Clark on SportsCenter.
6: If you lose your get-right game, you're the get-right game. And that's something nobody in Dallas wants to hear right now, but this was a sloppy football team. They missed 14 tackles. Before a late run there, when they were trying to get back in the game, Dak Prescott was 2 of 12 against that Tampa Bay blitz. The offensive line didn't hold up. They seemed confused. Obviously, CeeDee Lamb's injury had something to do with that, but this was a sloppy football team. They couldn't tackle in space. Bucky Irving, when he was out there, was running wild. This was a complete disaster in all three phases. I mean, talk about special teams with the fumble there. So this was as disastrous as it gets. And this is, I believed, and frankly, both these teams coming into this season. But after what I saw from Tampa Bay for the first month of the season, I'd written Tampa Bay off. I'd written Todd Bowles off. I'd written this defense off. And all of a sudden, the Cowboys solve all of your problems because you go and play them and you show how bad they are. So this is a complete disaster for everybody, frankly. At home, primetime, you assume Dak Prescott can put points on the board against a defense who's just been stuck in the mud, and it simply doesn't happen.
1: And it didn't stop there. Clark with more.
6: This is an identity loss. And one thing about the Cowboys is you always thought they were going to be able to score points. Well, we didn't see that tonight. So the defense that all offseason, all we said was they had to be average. By the way, they're not average. But we thought they could win a game where they give up 24 points to the Tampa Bay Buccaneers, who have been sloppy the first month of the season. We thought that there were a lot of knowns here that are simply not happening. And so I think that's the most disappointing thing for Jerry Jones, is he thought he had a team that could put up a bunch of points, could win a game like this. And it was simply too many mistakes. The Cowboys defense is not getting better. In fact, they're finding different ways to lose. I mean, in the first week of the season, it was soft coverage. They were giving up all those third downs. This week, it was missed tackles and letting Bucky Irving run wild. So unfortunately, instead of getting better, we're finding new holes every single week. And that is extremely worrying if you're in Dallas.
1: And it's about to be a long 10 days for the Cowboys. Both teams with 10 days rest, actually. Dallas travels to face the Packers Sunday, October 18th, and the Bucs host the Steelers the same day. In New England, Patriots are feeling good about themselves after coming up with a big win against Buffalo on Sunday in Orchard Park. A lot of folks didn't see that one coming. Bills wrap up a three-game homestand with a sour taste in their mouths, and that's despite Pat's QB Drake May throwing two interceptions. He also added three touchdowns in the air to make up for it, one of them in the fourth quarter to wide receiver Efton Chisholm, who spoke with Christine Lisi on making the one-handed grab that won the game.
9: With everything that was going on, you know, difficulty or not, just Drake gave me an opportunity, and, you know, trying to take advantage of every opportunity I get out there, you know. You don't know how many you get in the National Football League, so I'm just glad that he believed in me and he gave me that opportunity.
1: And what about the vibes in the locker room this week after getting the win? Chisholm with more.
9: Yeah, I think, you know, in the National Football League, every week is a big week, and it's hard to win in the National Football League, and we know that. And, you know, obviously, you know, we got tremendous respect for that opponent and, you know, how good they are and what they do. But we know that every week we're going to have to bring it no matter who we're playing or what their record is, because we know that everyone in this league is capable of beating anyone.
1: Yeah, hard to win is right. Buffalo usually pretty good at it too, though. Was the hype wrong? Andrew Hawkins shared his feelings on GetUp.
10: It seems a little fuzzy in the light, to be honest with you, Greeny, and I think we have been overestimating the Bills just a tad, because to your point about their first game coming into winless Texans defense that is so bad, the head coach is now taking over play calling in week five. We've seen how bad the Lions secondary specifically on their defense has been, and those were the two games where the Bills looked otherworldly. In the last two games after that, the Chargers and the Patriots, four turnovers from Josh Allen.
11: Yep.
10: The offense has looked a little disjointed. The defense hasn't looked great. And then they give up a very important division game at home against the Patriots with that team on the ropes. It is something that we should be questioning at this point in the season.
1: Buffalo will not get a ton of time to figure it out. Bills travel to L.A. to face the Rams on Monday Night Football. Kickoff set for 8:15 Eastern on ABC. And tune in Sunday as the Patriots host the Las Vegas Raiders. 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It's award season in the WNBA. And as we said a minute ago, your 2026 MVP goes to Aces forward Asia Wilson. Three straight for the Aces star. And Wilson kept it real, speaking from the heart on Thursday when accepting the award.
12: Each one of these have not been taken lightly in my heart. They've always been so special. But this one here, I don't know, I cried a little bit harder, you know. This one here is just a little bit different. And whatever that may look like or whatever that may feel, my fifth one, I think, is one that's just, you know, when you dream as a young girl, you dream so big and you write your goals out and you just never imagine that you were able to just check them off. And when you're able to check them off, small wins, big wins, it truly means a lot. And so I think that's why I cried a little bit harder on this one, because 15-year-old Aisha wasn't sitting up here dreaming about being a five-time MVP. She wasn't dreaming about being a three-time champion. She was just dreaming about surviving this world. And so for me to sit up here with surrounded by these trophies and to be able to play the game of basketball every single day, it just means a little bit more to me, and it's something that I won't take for granted.
1: Well said, and so much truth there. You can't help but be happy for her and to see the award stay in Las Vegas. Ace is currently in a battle, though, to keep their season alive. They'll host the Valkyries in Game 3 later tonight in the WNBA semifinals. Golden State leads that series 2-0. SportsCenter All Night, ESPN Radio, more pucks and skates, Canucks, Hurricanes. Hurricanes are 4-0 in their last four games against the Canucks, dating back to October of 24. We'll pick it up in the third period, all Carolina.
13: Here's a chance for Carolina. They score! And here come the Hats! Logan Stankoven's first career hat trick. He kicks the extra point, 7-1 Carolina.
14: Can you script it any better that this find of finds in Logan Stankoven, that his first NHL hat trick is also his 100th NHL point?
1: 99.9 The Fan, and it doesn't stop there. Stankoven's hat trick, also the fourth in franchise history with an even strength, power play, and shorthanded goal in a game. Hurricanes with a big win, 7-2, third straight win after starting the season 0-1-1. For the Canucks, they've allowed 25 goals in five games this season. They're 2-3. It's the second most goals allowed in the first five games of a season in franchise history. Predators, Canadians. Predators haven't been good in this series, currently on a five-game winless streak, 0-3-2 against Montreal, their longest such streak in series history. We pick it up in the third period, game tied 2-2.
15: Stamkos left wing, Marchessault left goal line, back to Stamkos. Looking over his options, halfway through the power play. Josi one-timer, tipped in! Brad score! A Roman Josi rocket, tipped in by Ryan O'Reilly! 3-2 Predators, 3:16 left in the third.
1: 102.5 The Game. Nashville tacks on two more for insurance in the third and wins it 5-2. The Predators had five unanswered goals after trailing 2-0. It's their second comeback win this season and first multi-goal comeback win this year. They had five last season. The Canadians, the loss snaps a five-game win streak against the Predators, and again, that was the longest in series history. Flyers, Senators, Flyers on a four-game winless streak, tied for the third longest streak to start a season in franchise history. The Senators, 5 straight wins against the Flyers dating back to 2 seasons ago, and that's their longest in series history. In the third period,
11: here's Yakimchuk. Turns, gets it back, his shot scores! Yakimchuk hammers it! Bombs away. And that's as simple as it gets, folks.
1: TSN 1200 and 2-1 is the final. The Senators get the win. And we got more pucks when we return. SportsCenter All Night continues soon. It's ESPN Radio.
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0: Number 5.
1: It was a good night to be a Tampa Bay fan, and that's exactly where we'll start. The Lightning's John Carlson bagged a pair of goals to help seal the win against the Wild. 102.5 the Bone with the call.
3: Left point Carlson. Across to the right point Gensel. Down low Kucherov right corner. Kucherov holds. High slide Carlson. Score! John Carlson!
1: Power
3: his
1: play.
3: Second goal tonight. The Lightning's first power play goal this year. It's 3-1 Lightning.
0: Number 4.
1: The Predators were down 2-0 to Montreal before rattling off 5 unanswered goals. Ryan O'Reilly with the deciding goal on 103.5 the game.
4: Stamkos left wing. Marchessault left goal line. Back to Stamkos. Looking over his options. Halfway through the power play. Josi one-timer. Tipped in! Brad score! A Roman Josi rocket. Tipped in by Ryan O'Reilly. 3-2 Predators, 3:16 left in the third.
0: Number 3.
1: Logan Stankoven made sure the Hurricanes fans had plenty to cheer about, registering his first career hat trick and 100th career point in their 7-2 win. The call on 99.9 the Fan.
5: Here's a chance for Carolina. They score! And here come the Hats! Logan Stankoven's first career hat trick. He kicks the extra point, 7-1 Carolina.
6: Can you script it any better that this find of finds in Logan Stankoven, that his first NHL hat trick is also his 100th NHL point?
0: Number 2.
1: The Guardians were staring down elimination before exploding for a 6th spot in the 6th inning. Joe Adell had the big blow to cap the scoring off right here on ESPN Radio.
7: Infield in, Adell the 9th batter of the inning. And he goes the other way, pushes one to right for a single. Here comes Kwan. Ramirez right behind him. He scores. The throw is offline for Braden Montgomery. DeLauder stops at second base, and Joe Adell, a 2-run single to right, and the Guardians have blown this game open. 9-4 Cleveland.
0: Number 1.
1: And finally, the winless Bucks came into Jerry's World and stunned Dak Prescott and company thanks to some timely scoring and clutch turnovers. The final blow on 98 Rock.
8: Snap to Prescott with under a minute and a half to go. Prescott in the pocket, fires downfield, busted up into the air, picked off by Alex Anzalone with 1:16 to go. Tampa Bay with an 8-point lead, and Alex Anzalone dives for the football and hauls it in to force a third turnover today against the Cowboys.
1: And the story there was undrafted rookie QB Jalen Daniels going into Dallas and getting his first career win in the NFL. That is Tampa's first win of the season as well. SportsCenter All Night, ESPN Radio, back to the ice. Mammoth Bruins. Bruins won their first two games of the season, then consecutive losses by 3 goals. We'll jump to the second period here. Boston out in front.
3: Back up top for Hampus. Backing toward the far side. Gives over there to Geeky. Now to Pasternak. Score! One-timer by Pasternak. He's got 2. Both on the power play. It's 4-0.
1: 98.5, the Sports Hub. Pasternak, his 9th game with 2 power play goals. 422 goals. Ties Brad Marchand for 4th most in franchise history. Also had 2 assists. The Bruins are back in the win column. They take this one 6-1. Stars, Sabres, Buffalo enters the matchup 2-1 after a pair of comeback wins on home ice. Trying to make it 3 straight in the second. Dallas up 1-0.
3: Harley back for Steele. Low shot, score! It somehow squeezed through Luukkonen. And Steele's shot finds the back of the net.
7: the Stars with a 2-0 lead.
1: 96.7 FM, the ticket. The Stars tack on two more and blank the Sabres 4-0. The Sabres are shut out for the first time since November 28th of 2025. They'd scored in a goal in 61 straight games. Blackhawks, Islanders. Blackhawks still trying to get their first win on the road this season. They enter this one 0-3, and we're in the first.
4: Islanders hoping to get a quick goal here. Head into the room with the lead. Off the faceoff, Schaefer with a shot. Blocked out, rebound, they score! And that's three for Bo Horvat. Three power play goals on the season. He scored in three consecutive games, and the Islanders take a 1-0 lead.
1: Islanders Radio Network, the first of two goals for Horvat. His three-game goal streak matches the second longest of his career. He only has one four-game goal streak back in 2022, and the Islanders beat the Blackhawks 4-1. The Sharks beat the Blues 3-2. The Lightning beat the Wild 3-2 as well. The Avalanche beat the Flames 7-3, and the Golden Knights beat the Maple Leafs 4-3 in overtime. We brought you the latest on Georgia-Alabama. Another highly anticipated showdown Saturday is the Red River Rivalry at the Texas State Fair. Kickoff set for 3:30 Eastern on ABC. And tune in for college football action as Florida hosts South Carolina. 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What's next for the Cowboys, though, after a tough loss at home to the Bucs on Thursday Night Football? Coming up next with more is Unsportsmanlike with Evan, Canty, and Michelle. 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
13: 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The winless, previously winless, Tampa Bay Buccaneers beat the Dallas Cowboys in Dallas 24-16 behind undrafted rookie free agent Jalen Daniels at the quarterback position and Bucky Irving in Texas with a huge game, 165 yards, 241 yards allowed by that Dallas Cowboys defense on the ground. Along with Michelle Smallman, Chris Canty, Evan Cohen with you. Good morning, everybody. How are we doing today?
8: We called it. Dallas Cowboys on upset alert. We called it. Mm. We knew it was going to happen, didn't we?
13: You talk now, Smalls. You're just shaking your head.
11: I'm mad at myself that I took them off the untrustables list.
8: Yeah.
11: We have seen this coming from them. They've been up and down all

0: season. We had questions about them. Why do we continue to believe in the hype that year after year surrounds the Dallas Cowboys?
1: Why the big head shake, though? What are you most... like, because I literally, we go to you just now, 2 seconds ago, and you're just shaking your head with the level of disgust. For anyone who doesn't know, Michelle is a Packers fan, not a Cowboys fan. Why already, a minute in, the big head shake?
0: Because there are certain things year after year that remain the same. And not being able to trust the Dallas Cowboys after they try and sell you that they're different, that this season is going to be different, is one of them. And I don't know why even for a second I fall for it. Because I didn't want to buy into this hype. When they're talking about we're going to be in LA for the Super Bowl, book it. We're going to be Gotti, the greatest offense there is. Watch out. There's nothing more dangerous than an old man with money. I even was, as the biggest detractor of them on this set, for a second was like, oh, look at the way that the NFC East has fallen. The Dallas Cowboys could cruise to a division championship. And then a game like this happens where you're like, why for 1 second did I ever think it was going to be different?
1: I'm a little bit perturbed by a statement you just made. I'd like to fight you off. When you said the biggest detractor of the Cowboys, I went nuts last year and everybody fought me off on the idea of like, wait, why are we crowning Brian Schottenheimer and the Cowboys? They won 7 games. Why do we think they can go from 7 to the Super Bowl? There's somewhere in between. We are now bickering between the three of us as to who is the biggest detractor of the Cowboys amongst the three of us. There is a lot to get to with this. The word embarrassing is going to come up over and over and over again today. Not just because of our analysis, but also because of a stadium worker screaming that at Dak on his way out of the game. But CC, 24-16, that was the score. How did the Buccaneers get this done? From an X's and O's perspective, before we get to the big picture on the drama around the Cowboys, how did Tampa get this done?
2: Well, let me say this. The Dallas Cowboys had their chances in the end of that game. In the fourth quarter, Dak Prescott and that offense was able to get it going. Dak Prescott, fourth quarter against the blitz, was 7-7, 104 yards, with a 118.8 passer rating. He was phenomenal against the blitz in the fourth quarter. The problem was the first three quarters against the blitz. He was 2-13, 31 yards, and 39.6 passer rating. It took them too long to figure out exactly what Ty Bowles was doing. And credit to that Bucs defensive staff, because they did a great job of mixing up the pressures. Dak said it in the postgame. They rarely saw the same look. And if they did, it was because the Cowboys didn't find a way to be able to stop the pressure. Right? They had a lot of guys in Dak Prescott's face, even though the sack numbers weren't there for the Bucs. They were able to pressure him. They were able to get him off his spot. And the Dallas Cowboys offense just wasn't able to adjust. Todd Bowles blitzed Dak Prescott on 20 dropbacks. He had perfect balance in terms of the types of pressures that he was calling. He had 10 man pressures and 10 zone pressures in 20 total blitzes. That is masterclass in terms of a defensive play caller finding a way to keep an offense off balance. And then defensively, the Dallas Cowboys, they have communication issues, but the bigger problem that Christian Parker is facing is effort. If you look at all of those Bucs runs, the explosive runs that they had last night, it wasn't just breakdowns in terms of the X's and O's and support and not setting an edge. It was guys not hustling to the football. Coming out of halftime when Bucky Irvin rips off a 70-yard run, go back and look at the tape. Kenny Clark is loafing. Same thing with Rashawn Gary. Donovan Ezeraku looks like he's doing the tango with Tristan Wirfs going backwards, spinning in all kinds of mess. Mm. There are guys there at the point of attack that are unblocked, that don't make the play, that miss tackles. How do you explain that, though? Well, either you're coaching it or you're letting it happen. So I put it on coaching. That's the only thing that it comes down to for me. If your coaches are condoning that type of play, that type of effort, then you're lost as a defense.
1: Yeah,
2: you're
1: watching lost this as back. A team. I'm watching this back. Deron Bland, definitively effort on this play. The rest of them, on the play you're talking about, yeah, they're falling all over each other.
2: Huh. There are guys, they're unblocked. There are two linebackers for the Dallas Cowboys that tackle each other.
1: That's not a good thing, you're saying?
2: No, it's not a good thing. But again, this all falls at the feet of the head coach and the coordinator. And it's up to them to fix it. And so far, they haven't been able to get it done. They've played 5 games. In 4 of those games, those offenses set season highs in terms of yardage totals. You are the get-right game for everybody in the National Football League. For every offense that is struggling to find their footing, they can't wait to play the Dallas Cowboys. They are circling it on their schedule. And for all of the excuse making that everybody will come up with, Cowboys, 3 games in 11 days, one of them being the international series down in Brazil. Okay, yeah, whatever. You had a undrafted rookie quarterback in his second career start on the road on a short week, and you couldn't find a way to get that done. That is a historically bad loss for the Dallas Cowboys. So when you say people are going to float out the term embarrassing, yeah, it was embarrassing. I don't give a damn that the other guys get paid too. Jalen Daniels is an inexperienced quarterback that was undrafted. And I get it, how you come into the league is how you come into the league. But he doesn't have a lot of experience.
1: Right.
2: And he looked like a seasoned vet out there. The Tampa Bay Buccaneers held the ball for damn near 40 minutes. If you're Christian Parker, you let that happen. You let that happen. I couldn't believe this stat when I saw it, Ev, Smalls, but this is wild. Jalen Daniels is the first undrafted rookie quarterback to lead a winless team to a win in the common draft era. The first one. Ain't never happened before. Historically bad for the Dallas Cowboys.
0: How about them Cowboys?
2: Cowboys hadn't lost to a team 0-4 or worse at home since 1975. That's 50 years ago. So when there's an employee for the Cowboys that is mumbling embarrassing.
1: Well, let me just jump in on this.
2: Let me say.
1: It wasn't an employee. I'm saying I presented it wrong.
2: Well, whoever it was, When there's a media member, employee, anybody that's around the team, that's around the locker room, that's around the players, that's calling it embarrassing, and the players take issue with it, guess what? It was embarrassing. And if you're taking issue with it, don't be mad at people calling it what it is. Be mad at yourself because you put it out there for the world to see. That was a primetime game. You put that on tape, not them. Hey, something got to change in Dallas. I don't know if it's firing Christian Parker, demoting Christian Parker. Something got to change because what happened last night is unacceptable. And ownership told you as much.
1: Okay, well, let's hear from the owner of the team. That is Jerry Jones. You reference it. Disappointed in the loss. Surprised how well Tampa ran the ball. But just for clarification purposes, my fault, not CeCe's on this. I said a stadium employee. It was a third-party contracted personal driver that was in the bottom part, the like basement area of the stadium by the locker room that I guess said...
2: Well, that's where the parking lot is.
1: Yeah. So then that person said it was embarrassed. There's video of Dak kind of looking at the person, staring them down. Then Dak talked to a security person that he was walking with who then went to try to find the person. I don't know what you're going to do to a person to say embarrassed. Like, it's their right to say that. But you referenced the owner of the team, Jerry Jones. Here's what he had to say postgame.
3: Extraordinarily, extraordinarily disappointed. You really do need to get it done when it's there to take. And they basically were very physical. I thought both their fronts. Was really surprised at how well they ran the ball, how they ran it between the tackles. That was surprising. And we thought if they were going to run it, they'd do it outside. And thought we'd put it on the quarterback's shoulders. Their staff, their quarterback, all their players got a great victory here tonight. And it was a tough loss for us.
1: Something's got to change, you said, in Dallas. They have 10 days. 10 days now. Christian Parker, Smalls, I want to say, I could be wrong, he was on one of your power rankings, all the small things, something going into the season as like one of the hot names around the NFL as a defensive coordinator.
0: X-Factors, I think it was.
1: X-Factors, thank you. CeCe's already putting his job in question.
0: Could be an X-Factor, could be positive or negative.
1: That is true.
0: And by the way, you said this Dallas Cowboys defense is a get-right game for teams, they circling it? Good, because they have the Packers next.
2: There you go.
0: Good timing.
1: By the way, it is interesting what you're saying, because the Packers this week have the Bears without Caleb. The two of the guys that CeCe mentioned that were effortless last night are Packers guys, Kenny Clark and Rashawn Gary, who they got rid of.
0: Yeah, that's right.
1: And now Micah's probably not going to play in that game. But we got to dive deeper into this embarrassing thing. Because I don't know how they're going to fight off the idea that this is, whether it's a driver, whether it's Chris Canty, whether it's a player, how could you lose at home to a winless team and not say that you're embarrassed by that?
0: With a backup quarterback. A winless team with
1: an undrafted rookie free agent backup quarterback. By the way,
0: right.
1: That man is impressive.
0: You liked him for a long time.
1: Jalen Daniels, hire him. See, like CEOs of Fortune 500 companies are looking at that guy and say, bring him in the moment he retires. He's impressive. We will get to all that because the embarrassing
0: part of this,
1: does anyone think that wasn't embarrassing? 888-SAY-ESPN, 888-729-3776. Was that an embarrassing loss last night for the Cowboys? We'll hear from you. We'll hear from Dak. We'll hear from Brian Schottenheimer. All coming up. We're on Sportsmanlike, presented by Progressive Insurance.
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10: Here is our weather in Middle Tennessee. Today, increasing clouds with a high near 87. Light east-northeast wind becoming east 5 to 10 miles per hour in the morning. Tonight, a 10% chance of showers after 5 a.m. cloudy, with a low around 62. East-northeast wind around 5 miles per hour. Saturday, showers and thunderstorms likely. Then showers and possibly a thunderstorm afternoon. High near 72. East wind 10 to 20 miles per hour, with gusts as high as 30 miles per hour. Chance of precipitation is 90%. New rainfall amounts between a quarter and half of an inch possible. Saturday night, showers and possibly a thunderstorm before 1 a.m. then, showers likely. Low around 61. East wind 5 to 15 miles per hour, with gusts as high as 30 miles per hour. Chance of precipitation is 90%. 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
1: What happened, Todd Archer, ESPN.com, is Dak Prescott walked down a long hallway to the locker room after the Cowboys 24-16 loss, the previously winless Tampa Bay Buccaneers. He heard someone yell, "Embarrassing." It was a third-party contractor positioned just outside the player's exit from the AT&T Stadium field. We are showing the video on television right now on ESPN2. I will describe it for the radio audience. Dak then looks over his shoulder like basically, "I'm sorry, what? Who said that?" And was all angry, understandably so, about somebody saying that, of like, "Hey, I thought this was kind of family.
0: Safe space."
1: Safe space, and, well, maybe not. Here is Dak post-game on whether or not he thinks that loss was embarrassing last night.
14: "It's a loss we're supposed to have, definitely supposed to have. It's to use the word embarrassing, it's tough. I feel like I'm discrediting the NFL if I use that, and particularly the Tampa Bay Bucs and a great Todd Bowles coach and defensive coach team. Guy's been a winning coach for a long time, and whether he's been a head coach or a defensive coordinator, and that's the plan, and what they did tonight is the reason for that. And so to say embarrassing, I think I'd be discrediting them. But we're definitely supposed to win this game. This is a game, you know, that was a game we're supposed to have on paper, or whichever way you want to look at it. And I think Shotty said it best in the locker room. In this league, you've got to win the games you're supposed to win. And when a winless team comes into your home stadium on a Thursday night primetime game, yeah, we're supposed to win that. And so it sucks, and right up there close to embarrassing, but I don't know if I would say that."
2: "No, it's embarrassing. You can go ahead and say it. Just own it. As a player, it's an abomination. That performance was awful. All of the synonyms for bad, you can go ahead and unhurl on the Cowboys today. Because they deserve everything. They deserve all of the criticism. The effort wasn't there. The coaching wasn't there. They got beat from pillar to post. I couldn't believe what I was watching. Coming out of halftime to allow the Buccaneers to set the tone again with that Bucky Irvin run. Abysmal. And then Abuka with the touchdown run a couple of plays after that. Midway through the third quarter, you finally got them backed up. Your defense is preparing to get a stop. It's 3rd and 21. You give up a completion to Abuka for a first down. How is that even possible? You go back and look at the tape. The nickel corner and the inside linebacker are jumping routes that are 10 yards short of the sticks. What are you doing? Get your depth. But these are things that a team that's fundamentally sound executes. And the Dallas Cowboys are not that. So, yeah, the players have to own it because they're the ones between the white lines, but the coaches have to own it too. It is embarrassing. And Jerry Jones has invested way too much in this team to have that kind of return.
1: Let's hear from Brian Schottenheimer, and then we're going to hear from you guys at 888-SAY-ESPN as to whether or not this was an embarrassing loss by the Dallas Cowboys. Here's Schottenheimer, his reaction on hearing someone inside the stadium tell Dak that was an embarrassing loss.
15: Motivating. We believe in what we're doing. We believe that we have good players, good coaches, and we believe the solution is in this room, and we're going to get back to work.
1: Small as you're shaking your head.
0: That's the right answer. It should be motivating when people inside your own building are telling you what they just witnessed was embarrassing. You should have the self-awareness to realize that they're right. I know Dak was trying to have a certain level of decorum by praising the opposition there, but have the self-awareness to realize that that was embarrassing for your fan base. We've seen this a couple times so far this season. Tucker Kraft talking about the fans in Green Bay booing them and how he didn't like that. Well, then give them something to cheer about.
1: Yep.
0: Things have turned around with Deshaun Watson, but the way he talked about the fans not treating him, well, in his opinion, prior to them winning games. Again, have some self-awareness. This is your paying customer. And with the Dallas Cowboys, it's a little different because you told them the product was going to be better. So, yeah, if you set the bar up here, Super Bowl, greatest offense there is, and you can't even win a game at home versus a winless Tampa Bay Bucks team with a backup quarterback, you have told us that that's embarrassing. So don't be upset or surprised when people echo that sentiment based on the expectations that you set.
1: Rico in Jacksonville listening on Sirius XM 80 at 888-SAY-ESPN. Was last night an embarrassing loss for the Cowboys?
16: Good morning, everybody. Just want to say thank y'all for taking this call. Evan Campbell. Evan, you're amazing.
1: I am.
16: By the way, so thanks. I'm a Buccaneer fan in Jacksonville, and I'm going to tell you this. That was embarrassing. I'm trying to get Todd Bowles and Zach Robinson fired, but they're doing that themselves. But the Dallas Cowboys obviously is trying to help us keep them. I mean, we didn't have a sack. I mean, Reuben Bain, where are you? I mean, that's my point. I'm great that we won. Bucky looks amazing. Jalen Daniels, all these versions of Jaden Daniels looks amazing. But, I mean, yeah, that was an embarrassing.
1: It's an interesting angle, and thank you for the call. The Bucks.
2: That the Bucks won because you're trying to get the head coach in the OC fired.
1: Well, but that's an important note to the embarrassing aspect of this. Many people, including us, were wondering and hoping it wasn't because we like Todd Bowles. We think he's a good coach, as Dak pointed out. They had a head coach potentially on the hot seat. Mm. They showed the offensive coordinator, Zach Robinson, about 100 times last night because 5 OCs in 5 years on the Prime broadcast. They have an undrafted rookie free agent. It's like, I think as the show goes on, we're going to actually find more reasons as to why it was embarrassing. They were playing for their coach's job last night.
2: Yeah, but it wasn't a complicated formula for the Tampa Bay Buccaneers to have success. It's a short week, and you've got an undrafted rookie quarterback in his second start. What do you think the Tampa Bay Bucs are going to do?
1: Run.
2: They're going to run the football, and they're going to have high percentage throws. That's what it was.
1: And creative runs on the Buka
2: 21 of the 25 drop-back attempts by Jalen Daniels were 10 yards or less. 10 yards from the line of scrimmage or less. What did you think they were going to do?
1: 100%.
2: They ran the ball 39 times. And listen, if the Cowboys are going to give up 165 yards before first contact, I'd run it 40 times too. But that's the problem that I have with this. It's not as if you couldn't see it coming. This was the only path for Todd Bowles' team to be able to get out of there with a win. And if you're Brian Schottenheimer, if you're Christian Parker, you know that. As the head coach, as the offensive play caller, and your DC Christian Parker, defensive play caller, you know what they're trying to do. You have to find a way to be able to combat that. That means that your offense, when you get the ball, you've got to capitalize. You've got to score points. On defense, when you have them backed up, when you have those third and longs, you got to find a way to be able to get off the field. When you get in the red zone, you got to anticipate that they're going to be able to try to throw concepts to the flat, and your guys have to be ready to communicate that and pass that off so you don't give the quarterback an easy throw. But guess what? If you make the game easy for a young quarterback, as the game wanes, he's going to get a little more confidence. And that's exactly what you saw. That's when you got Tez Johnson over the top on the post-corner route where Tez Johnson puts Deron Bland in a blender. That's when you saw the 3rd-and-21 pass to Emeka Ebuka. Like, those are the types of things that as a young quarterback settles in and gets comfortable, they start to hit those types of throws. And the Dallas Cowboys only have themselves to blame because they couldn't stop the run, and that's where it starts for any good defense.
1: Well, if the Cowboys fans are embarrassed today, which I think they probably they should go to Lids and buy a really cool Cowboys hat because at least you'll look good repping the Cowboys because the players certainly didn't look good last night, but you can, Smalls, with your Lids hat, that's for sure.
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0: 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These are the Michelle Smallman Power Rankings.
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2: What? 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Today, my Power Rankings, gentlemen, are things that I have learned through 4 weeks in the 2026 NFL season. We're going to put on our thinking caps and drop some knowledge today. Guys, kick it off.
0: Number five.
2: Checking in at number five, something that I have learned is that the Dallas Cowboys will always find a way to embarrass the people that believe in them. Anybody that has that off season where they drink the Kool-Aid on the Dallas Cowboys and they say, you know what? I'm buying what Jerry's selling. I think this year is going to be different. Look at the Dallas Cowboys. And look at everything they did this offseason. Dak has finished second in MVP voting. I like what, at a time, not last year, of course. I like what Brian Schottenheimer did last year. Look at this offense. And the I like what Christian Parker could bring to the table. They're going to find a way to embarrass you. They're talking Gotti. They're talking Super Bowl. I'm talking a yo-yo. A loss, a win, a loss, a win, a loss. I need some motion sickness pills when it comes to the Dallas Cowboys. But they find a way to embarrass the people that believe in them.
3: I'm fighting this one off. You didn't learn that now. You've known that your whole life. This is not new. You're the one who coined their kids have had kids since the last time that they won the Super Bowl.
4: Nah, but we thought it might be different this year.
2: We thought it might be different this year.
3: I did not.
4: Okay, that's great for you. But everybody, I'm talking about me, Smalls, people on this show, people on this network, thought it would be different for the Dallas Cowboys. Really smart folks that break the game down as good as anyone thought that it could be different based on the talent based on this team.
3: See, sometimes and you need not. The dumb guy to tell you something. The dumb guy gets it right every so often.
4: It's hard to overcome the laundry sometimes. It's hard to overcome.
2: Next one.
0: Number four.
2: Speaking of laundry, the laundry that always has success, the Kansas City Chiefs. Kenneth Walker and the Chiefs are a perfect match. An absolute perfect match. And we can throw Eric Bieniemy in the mix there, too. But the Chiefs look like the Chiefs of old. They're sitting there undefeated to start the season, in large part because of the Kenneth Walker acquisition. You know this guy's a beast. He won Super Bowl MVP. He was able to step in and really turn on the Jets for the Seattle Seahawks, especially when Charbonnet goes down with an injury in the postseason. But he has already run for 537 yards, four touchdowns. He's on pace to rush for 2,282 yards, which would set an NFL record for most yards in a season. He has been ridiculous, and he is perfect for this team.
3: I could not agree more. It's a great one. That means that it's going to be three interesting ones ahead of it. Here's my question back to you on this. Any part of you, considering how important you just laid out that he is, any part of you worried about overusage to make sure he's healthy later in the season? Because to your point, he's never been this level of featured back in the pros.
2: Oh, no. That means I'm going to have to trust Patrick Mahomes?
3: Well, that's not what I'm saying.
2: They're going to have a lesser dose of Kenneth Walker and Eric Bieniemy and Patrick Mahomes is what I'm going to put my stock into.
3: Okay, but that changes the offense, to be fair.
2: It does, but if you're going to change it and you're going to have to rely on different components, it's a pretty good component to rely on.
3: I guess what I'm saying is, it wouldn't surprise me if the Chiefs went out and doubled down on this. We've heard Tony Pollard's name. Like, you would think, well, the Chiefs wouldn't need a running back. Maybe getting another one actually does make some sense.
4: Well, yeah, I think you could always look to add depth at that position. What I will say is this. Kenneth Walker III is averaging 3 yards per carry before first contact. So he's getting through the line of scrimmage essentially untouched. And then once he gets to second and third level defenders, he's got to make a miss. That's why he's at the top of the league with broken tackles. He's got 12 broken tackles this season. A big part of what makes him special is how he's built, how explosive he is, how powerful he is. But if he doesn't have to shrug off defensive linemen and he's running over linebackers and safeties, I take my chances with him being able to hold up over the course of a 17-game regular season.
2: Next one.
0: Number three.
2: I hate this one, but I have to be fair. Number three is that I've learned that Ben Johnson is going to be a problem for me and for the rest of the NFL for a while. The Chicago Bears opened the season, and Caleb Williams and Ben Johnson and that offense hang 59 points on the Carolina Panthers. 59 points. They lose week two. Caleb gets banged up. You're like, ooh, are the Bears going to come back to earth a little bit? Ben Johnson is proving to us that this Bears team, his Bears team, might be quarterback proof. Think about that for a second. They have won with three different quarterbacks to be sitting there at 3-1 through 4 weeks. He's won with Caleb Williams, he's won with Case Keenum, and he's won with Tyson Bagent. How many other coaches and or franchises would losing a player like Caleb Williams derail? A lot. Not the Chicago Bears. I've learned that Ben Johnson was right to take his time. He was right to tell us how good he was and how good he was going to be as a head coach, because he is every bit what he was selling.
3: The last team off the top of my head that I remember to have like this kind of success with three different quarterbacks was New England. The year that Brady was suspended, when it was Garoppolo, Brissett, and then Tom. I'm not comparing these guys to that, but I'm saying I'm comparing Ben Johnson to his fellow Belichick. North Carolina brethren now, I guess, Bill Belichick. I mean, Smalls, to your point, there's no indication of why he wouldn't be great moving forward. Maybe he won't be, and maybe we'll ultimately get to that point where we have to tear him down because we built him up. Like, hey, you haven't won yet, Kyle Shanahan style. But I mean,
4: But he has won. He won the division. In year one. He won a playoff game in year one.
3: There's no argument against your take, even for you as a Packers fan. He's awesome.
4: It feels inevitable with Ben Johnson.
3: Yeah.
4: It's not a matter of if he's going to win a title. It's when he's going to win a title.
3: Brad Stevens? That's like the last guy that comes up. Like, I'm just thinking, and he won a title as an executive, but it's more of like, look how good he is so quickly.
4: Yeah.
3: I'm trying to think of one of those kinds of guys that it's like, Bryce Harper, LeBron James, it's like crazy.
4: I guess McVay was that way though,
3: McVay?
4: Right? Yeah, they went to a Super Bowl in year two.
3: But was he as hyped coming in?
4: Oh, yeah.
2: Oh, offensive genius. Yeah, people were really big on him.
3: All right.
2: Next.
0: Number two.
2: I have learned that the Las Vegas Raiders are absolutely legit. They're sitting there at 3-1. They played the Chiefs and had them up against the ropes. They only lost by 3 points. They had a chance to win the game at the end of the game. And they've done all this without the run game, Ashton Jeanty and company, really getting a lot of traction. I like what Clint Kubiak is building in Las Vegas. This team is legit.
3: Well, you can learn more about it, by the way, by listening here on ESPN Radio on Sunday. Patriots, Raiders, coverage begins noon Eastern, ESPN Radio, ESPN app. Football Sunday on ESPN Radio, presented by Gusto. What's interesting about that take, CeCe, in a weird way, and Smalls, correct me if I'm wrong on this, it's almost like they don't have to win for us to take them seriously.
4: Okay.
3: Because they've won the games that they should, in theory, now win, and they're playing competitive football.
2: Before the season, maybe the Dolphins game in week one, nobody thought that the Chargers would be this bad. No, we were very high on the Saints.
3: Right. But I guess what I'm saying is now in the moment, we know that they're better than the Chargers kind of thing. And like they should.
2: We didn't prior.
3: No, we didn't prior. Right. But I'm saying if they lose this week 24-17 to New England, you're not going to be like, oh, I was wrong about the Raiders. You'd be like, wow, they stood toe-to-toe with the defending AFC champs and the dynasty team of the Patriots, of the Chiefs previously. Mm-hmm. It's almost like they don't. It's weird to say they don't have to win. They just have to be right there with these teams.
4: Well, here's what I will say. I think we have to recalibrate the expectations for them now with the 3-0 start and seeing how close they were to putting in the first loss of the season on the Kansas City Chiefs. This is a really good football team, and I think a big part of it is the coaching and Clint Kubiak finding ways to get easy offense for Kirk Cousins in that skill position core. They use everybody that's on that team. They distribute the ball well. They find opportunities to generate explosives. I really like that. And defensively, there's been a hell of a turnaround, right? They thought they were losing Max Crosby. They went out and signed a bunch of players on that side of the ball. They get Max Crosby back into the fold. That group has taken a quantum leap. So I think this is a good team, and they're going to be in the wild card mix at the end of the season.
2: And finally,
0: number one.
2: The number one thing that I have learned as we head into week five in the 2026 NFL season is that Brock Purdy is Mr. Relevant. In the NFL, a lot of times people want to default to their perception of someone coming out of the draft. And even though Brock Purdy has been consistently excellent, he's gone to a Super Bowl, so many people, because he was drafted with the last pick in the draft, he was Mr. Irrelevant, want to say it's because of the scheme he was in or the players around him, the talent that's propped him up. How many other players have had things fall apart around them, and we've seen them not be able to meet the moment. Justin Herbert certainly hasn't. Jordan Love hasn't. We've had these conversations about Jalen Hurts. It doesn't matter who gets injured. Brock Purdy finds a way. He's number one in passer rating, QBR, and net yards per attempt, and he leads the NFL with 11 touchdown passes. He is absolutely Mr. Relevant.
4: Okay. I like it. I like it. I do have an omission, though.
2: Of things I've learned?
3: How could you have an omission of what she's learned?
4: I feel like there's an omission. There's something.
3: This is amazing. You know what? We're going
2: to
3: tease this over.
2: We got to get to that now.
4: Hold on. It's the power rankings. So anytime we do power rankings.
2: Okay.
4: Everything is open for debate.
2: As my accountability okay, partner, so I look I forward wanna, to your objections and omissions.
3: Here's the key, next. Though. Here's the key. The key to this has to be, in my opinion, if you say she left something out, it has to be her take that she left out.
2: Something that,
3: you're
2: that
3: noticing.
2: I would have learned.
4: Okay.
3: All right. We will find out what that is coming up next. We're on Sportsmanlike, presented by Progressive Insurance.
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0: even get imitating ourselves right. Even now,
1: we can't get it right.
2: Oh, damn, that boy can sing.
3: Must be crazy.
2: He good.
3: Must be crazy.
0: More embarrassing, that or the Cowboys lost last night?
4: Cowboys.
5: Cowboys.
4: Because I never told you I could sing.
5: At least that's entertaining. That's funny.
0: Somebody laughed at that.
5: Last night was not entertaining.
0: So Smalls gave her power rankings today. Yeah. Michelle's power rankings brought to us by Propane. Her top five things that she learned this year so far in the NFL. And you said, CC,
4: should I reset the list for those who might have missed it?
0: What a pro.
4: Thank you. The top five things that I've learned as week five in the NFL kicks off. Number five, the Cowboys will find a way to embarrass the people that believe in them.
5: Yep.
4: Check. Number four, the Chiefs and Kenneth Walker, a perfect match.
0: Check. Mm-hmm.
4: Number three, unfortunately, Ben Johnson is going to be a problem for me and the rest of the NFL for a while.
0: Mm-hmm. Check.
4: Number two, the Raiders are legit, like what Clint Kubiak is building there.
3: Hope not this week against the Patriots.
4: Okay.
3: On ESPN Radio.
4: And number one, Brock Purdy is Mr. Relevant.
3: That's right.
5: Mm-hmm.
4: But so CC, as my accountability partner, you have some objections and omissions to things that I have learned?
5: Yeah, one of the things you should have learned is that the Atlanta Falcons are not going to be a sneaky tank team. You should know that because of what they did in week three with Michael Penix and Bijan Robinson coming in there and lighting y'all tails up. You should know that.
0: You know what? That's it. I got to give him that. That is specific to things you've learned.
5: That is something you learned the hard way.
0: I, you know what? Give him that. That's a good one.
6: I'd like to submit two as well.
4: Hold on. May I have a rebuttal here? To be fair, I didn't know if that was saying something about the Atlanta Falcons or just telling me how bad the Green Bay Packers are. But then they came out and beat the Saints.
5: They smoked the Saints. They scored 80 points in 2 weeks.
4: They did.
5: And both in primetime game. You should know.
4: And they have another primetime game coming up versus Baltimore.
5: Yeah, exactly.
0: All right, so here's Pat Costello with things that Michelle learned that she doesn't know that
4: Pat,
0: she learned.
4: Pat, objections already?
5: You should know.
4: Well, I'm aware.
6: That the Chiefs are not going to be the worst team in their division and miss the playoffs, and that Cam Ward is not going to be good.
5: Thank
6: you should learn
5: you,
6: both of
5: thank
6: those.
5: Thank you, okay. Pat. Thank
0: can
5: you.
0: I give the further
7: we
0: setup before the rebuttal?
7: Yes.
0: Okay, let's do this. Small said before the season that she thought the Raiders were a sneaky non-last place team. She's right about that.
4: Thank you. Wow.
0: She thought the Chiefs, though, could hover as the team that replaces them in last place. She's wrong about that.
5: Yes.
4: Excuse me. Did you not hear number four on the list? The Chiefs and Kenneth Walker, a perfect match. I have learned that they are a perfect match because of the excellence we've seen out of him and out of this team to start undefeated. So I already had that on the list. Now, that one I considered.
0: Wait, can I give you the setup, though? Michelle, the last 2 years, has had this faith in this guy's different. He's going to lead this team that's been stinky for a little bit.
4: Coming out of college.
0: You loved him coming out of Miami. He's going to be the guy. You did it last year, and you're like, ah, coaching disaster. They have to make a change, whatever.
4: Brian Daboll's coming in.
0: They got all the
4: in.
0: Bald guys now.
4: Bald is beautiful.
0: Yeah. And,
4: bald is not.
7: If we keep in a book right now, we ass.
4: But are you ready to say that he's not good?
0: I am ready to say this. I'm ready to say this, seriously, about Cam.
4: No, I'm being serious.
0: I'm ready to say something feels off with him in Tennessee. There's weird things with his interactions with the media.
4: Defensive.
0: There's two coaches in 2 years. They don't seem to be winning games. He doesn't seem to be pointing them in the right direction. I'm not writing him off. I'm not saying he's great. I'm saying that there seems, maybe that is just a bad fit.
5: So let me ask you a question then, because you're saying it seems weird. Is he the problem or are they the problem?
0: Okay, so they had a team in the AFC Championship game a few years ago. People forget, with Mike Vrabel and Ryan Tannehill as the quarterback. They made all these changes, right? So Rand Carthon comes in, general manager.
5: They literally ran Mike Vrabel off.
0: Yeah. They ran Vrabel off. Then they ran off Carthon. Then they bring in the guy from Kansas City, and Brian Callahan is there. Then they get him out of there. Then they get, okay, well, second time around here with new coaches in the mix here. Robert Saleh already learned the first time. He went and spent time with the Packers and the Niners.
4: Right.
0: He'll be okay. And he brought in all these good coaches. I don't see. I think it's him. I think it's got to be a little bit of Cam Ward, right? I think they.
4: He's not absolved, that's for sure. But I'm also not ready to say definitively that he can't be good. I mean, look at Bryce Young got benched at one point. He went through a lot of churn, and now he got the right coach. And look at what he's been doing.
0: Has there been a game? Just to tie it back to last night for a second, 24-16 Bucks beat the Cowboys. Has there been a game where we left it with Cam Ward feeling the way we felt about Jalen Daniels. Not Jaden Daniels, Jalen Daniels. Undrafted rookie free agent who I'm like in love with this guy, the way he carries himself. He's phenomenal. But like he just feels like a true pro, right? Mm-hmm. Well, like so wise beyond his years. Have we felt that way about Cam Ward? Now, maybe we haven't watched him in a primetime game like this. Maybe they haven't had... what is his record as a starting quarterback? 3-18?
5: Mm-hmm.
0: And I understand you don't want to put it all on the singular quarterback. But I think Pat's point is fair. I think you did forget you learned that. Or you left that out of the things you learned. I will give... I did not understand CeCe nor Pat coming up with critiques for this. It didn't make sense to me at first.
4: One?
0: No, because
4: you want to tell me something I learned?
0: No, that's the whole point. But they did a really good job.
5: Can I say this about Cam Ward, though? I mean... He played his rookie year under Brian Callahan in his second season under Rob Saleh. Do we know if either one of those guys can coach?
0: I thought they should have gone all in for Mike McCarthy.
5: Okay, they didn't do that.
0: Right, I know.
5: And so I'm asking the question. Like, no. Do we know definitively that either one of those guys is a good head coach?
0: Well, we know based on numbers that both of them are not, actually.
5: Well, that's my point.
0: Yeah.
5: So, like, it's hard to judge whether or not Cam Ward is the issue or the solution for the Titans being able to get out of the treadmill of mediocrity. Like, I don't know. I will say this, from a talent standpoint, you'd be hard-pressed to find other players. You'll be hard-pressed to find 10 guys in the National Football League that have that kind of arm talent. He's got special arm talent. But it's about somebody being able to harness that and put the infrastructure around him to get him to play to his potential.
0: Yeah.
5: And that's not there.
0: I'm pretty disappointed in myself here. I'm pretty good on when you put me on the spot. I can't come up with anything else that you've learned that you haven't pointed out.
4: No, Cam. You guys got anything that I might have learned?
1: Oh, I think they covered it.
8: No, Smalls, whatever you learned, you've told us.
4: Thank you, Nuno.
0: Is there anything else that she's learned?
4: Hmm.
0: I'm looking over teams here.
4: Let's see who else. Well, I've learned that the Green Bay Packers... I thought that Jordan Love was going to come out on fire. Remember all that stuff about in the preseason, Matt LaFleur letting Jordan Love call games, and are they going to unleash him? And I was like, yeah, he's going to come out with his hair on fire. Nope.
5: He said, nope.
0: I got another one.
4: Learn that.
0: I have one.
4: What?
5: You found one.
0: Got one. You learned that you were right about your initial hunches of questioning whether or not J.J. McCarthy was going to be a great fit in Minnesota. You were right about that because you got traded. But this is now, we have to evaluate Smalls' opinions of Smalls. This is fascinating. But that's the one I came up with.
5: It's a power ranking.
0: I know, but it's an interesting.
5: We have to debate the list.
0: Well, we certainly did that.
4: I had Joe Burrow as the MVP.
0: I think you're still holding on to that.
4: I am.
5: She is still holding
8: on. You're still holding on to KOC getting fired at the end of the year, though?
0: Did you say that?
8: I did say that.
1: That was her number one bowl prediction.
5: Wow. Sure about that?
4: I said could be on the hot seat, I believe, was the term.
0: Evan Cohen here. In sports, anyone can say they're the best. 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
4: Frankly, anything less than that, they're going to have to do something surprising to get to six.
0: Robbie Stanley and Joe Rexroad are Robbie and Rexroad.
4: Yes! 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
6: 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What's going on?
4: Well, kind of a mixed bag, you know. I kind of asserted my dominance by beating you last week in fantasy, and then I've got C.D. Lamb and Ferguson going against the Bucks and playing Ian this week, and they get like nothing. Like neither of them does anything in an entire game. Like how does that happen? Then I'm going against Pickens in my other league, and he lights me up. But the mixed bag is. Mental health has a chance here because the Guardians beat the White Sox. So we got a shot, baby. Let's win game five. Let's absolutely rip their hearts out. Oh, my gosh. I'm the biggest Cleveland sports fan ever.
6: I think you might be setting yourself up for just major heartbreak there, too, because now you've got allowed yourself to believe that the White Sox are going down, and who knows? I don't know what's going to happen.
4: You're right.
6: It's hard for me to root for the city of Cleveland after going there, let me tell you. But I don't know what's going to happen. We'll see.
4: Man, that's tough. That's tough on Cleveland. I normally
6: place sucks.
4: There's different. You know, whatever. It's okay. But mostly, I hate their sports teams. But the Guardians are like my favorite. So you're right, though.

0: This opens the door to being even more upset.
1: We'll see what happens. Ian, good morning. How are you?
2: Good morning. Yes, doing just fine. Thanks. Watched a lot of the Preds game, actually, last night.
1: Same.
2: Not sure how I feel about it, other than they won, right? And I did have this thought. I really wish Matthew Wood was from Norway. We could, yeah. I think we could have a pretty good little pun there with our Norwegian
0: wood.
2: Yeah.
0: Oh, that's beautiful.
2: He actually looks pretty good. yeah, doing good. Thanks. Preds. I don't know if they stole that game, but they might have. At times, they were getting pretty dominated from what I saw at times, and then all of a sudden at the end, they're like, "All right, we'll." How about this Edstrom? Is he
0: the
2: new empty netter king?
1: Yeah, he's like David Legwand out there, just flying around into an empty net. I mean, yeah, they should have been down probably 9-0 halfway through the second period, and they somehow weren't, and then came back and won. So good for them. Hey, you walk into Montreal and you win. We'll get into the just kind of how they've started the season a little bit later in the show. But yes, I would definitely classify that as a steal last night from the Nashville Predators. And Joe, again, we'll get into it later, but I will say the goalie's playing pretty well so far. It's good to see.
0: No doubt. I mean, that's he's sort of asserting himself here.
1: He is. So we'll see what happens. Yeah, great job by the Cowboys last night, as you brought up. Just got the Bucks laying there on a silver platter for you, and you get nothing done, and you let Bucky Irving look like prime, Walter Payton out there against you last night, which was amazing to see. So shout out to the Cowboys. If just when you feel like maybe they're figuring things out, they've got this, dramatic win they get last week against Houston, and this offense that everybody's wondering whether or not anybody's going to be able to stop it, and Dak Prescott and CeeDee Lamb and Jake Ferguson and all these other guys don't do anything last night, and Bucky Irving looking like an unbelievable player last night, Joe.
0: Well, so I just and look, I actually didn't really watch any of it, but I just heard on Unsportsmanlike them say that somebody asked, "Have you ever thought they had a Cam Ward, segment?" And somebody asked, "Have you ever felt about Cam Ward after a game the way you felt about Jalen Daniels after last night?" And I was like,
1: "Oh wow."
0: Is that where we are? Is that where? I will say, too, I mean, look, I was absolutely a doubter. It's not like he had some incredible game, but 19 for 25, 189, he gives you a little bit of rushing production, too, a touchdown, no picks. I would never have guessed that Jalen Daniels would be able to do that in the NFL. So, shows what I know, but, yeah, I thought that was interesting, like, have you ever felt about Cam Ward the way you felt about Jalen Daniels after last night?
1: Yes. I mean, sometimes these shows take things too far. Jalen Daniels was fine last night. To your point, it's a good story for him because nobody expected him to do it. But to act like Cam Ward hasn't had a game that Jalen Daniels had last night. Now, the difference is they haven't had very many wins, well, so that would be the difference there.
0: Yeah.
1: But, the story of the game last night is Bucky Irving running for 165 yards on Dallas.
0: Right. And the point was made, by the way, how many opportunities have you even had to see Cam Ward in a primetime game where it's like, hey, there's a quarterback making winning plays in a big win, right? So it's not
1: I think the answer is zero.
0: Yeah. So
1: like they've been in one.
0: Exactly. So it's like you wouldn't even have had the – like if you felt that way, then you were – bucking tradition and common sense and watching the Titans in a noon game instead of many other games that you probably actually watched.
1: Yeah, exactly. I mean, I don't think that happens very often around the league. But that's a devastating loss for Dallas. They're now 2-3. And, like, you're at home. You can't lose that game. Like, it's unbelievable to me that they lost that game. So they just kind of feel like they are what they pretty typically always are, which is they'll have some great games offensively. All I heard about was how they fixed their defense. Well, it doesn't look to me like they fixed their defense so far this year, Joe. Looks like the same old crappy defense that they've had. So we'll see what that looks like.
0: Yeah, no, it's devastating for them because, it's like, I mean, that offense, you get a couple picks from Dak, but, I mean, that offense should be among the best. And, you know, you come out and you lose that opener on the road and against an improved Giants team that played well. But when you win that game at Houston after what happened against Baltimore, you have to build on that, you know? I mean, this division to me, and it still is actually. I mean, I don't really buy the Giants. I'm worried about the Eagles. I actually think anybody could win that division, including still Dallas. But you're right, that one may end up being one they regret later.
1: So, Joe, we've talked a lot this week about the red zone offense for the Titans, the inability, or I guess maybe more accurately, the unwillingness to attempt to throw the ball when they're in the red zone, certainly on display in the Baltimore game where they turn around and they just hand it off or line up in the Wildcat. And offensive coordinator Brian Daboll was asked about that yesterday, and here's what he had to say at the podium.
3: We got down there, felt good about the plays that we've practiced and had nothing to do with, you know, throwing it, running it. Felt the offensive line was getting good push at that point in the game. You know, decided to go with those four plays. Obviously, didn't get the result we wanted. You always go back and look at it, and you know, those are, you know, plane rides home. You said, oh, maybe I should have done this, but felt good about, you know, what we had and didn't get it in. So again, you go back and those are sleepless nights when those things happen and should I have done this? Should I have done this different? Result wasn't what we wanted. So you have to be better there, me.
1: So that was Brian Daboll yesterday. Joe, your thoughts on what Daboll had to say at the podium regarding the red zone offense?
0: What's that? What's that little Will Ferrell little meme, or is it a GIF? I always forget if a GIF or a meme is like actually a video. The GIF's a video, right?
1: Yes.
0: I don't believe you. Anchorman, I don't believe you. Yes. I just do not at all believe that. Anything he said there. I mean, maybe some of what he said there. Yeah, they were getting pushed. Like, yeah, obviously you hope you can run the ball into the red zone, but whether he wants to admit it to himself or not, that sequence of play calls was a lack of trust sequence of play calls. Like, And Kaharski came with the receipts of what? 1 in 14 plays in the red zone was a pass?
1: I mean, yeah, I believe that is correct.
0: These are not, that's not normal. That's not, those are not normal choices. You don't have the Dallas Cowboys 1995 offensive line, okay? I mean, like, let's be real here. You don't have, you know, with Emmitt Smith behind it, like, even though he was just an okay back, but well, you know what I'm saying. I don't buy it. It's a lack of trust. It's probably, and again, is it stated like, guys, just so we know, everybody going to the game, Cam, we do not throw in the red zone with him anymore. Okay. No, but you're in the moment, you're calling plays as an OC, and there's no way to me that there isn't a little bit of PTSD from what happened in the previous game.
1: Do you think that Daboll had a sleepless night after that, or was that a lie too? Do you think he actually went to sleep that night?
0: I will believe him on that.
1: Okay. Yeah. I was just checking.
0: I mean, sleepless.
1: You didn't get any sleep?
0: Yeah. Let's parse every word that he said. Yeah.
1: Because if that's the case, you probably need to go home, take a nap, man. You're not going to be any good at some point if you can't get any sleep, you know?
0: Yeah, 0 hours of sleep is tough. Yeah. Literally.
1: I feel like that
0: it was a great that is literally reason.
1: Near the top of the list of maybe some of the most overused lines by coaching. Like, I think LaFleur does that all the time.
0: Sleepless,
1: like,
0: night.
1: Sleepless night. It's like, so you guys just don't sleep? That's probably not good for you. You know, probably need to go to bed. Make you a better play caller.
0: You might die soon, man. Like, you might die.
1: Exactly. 615-737-1025 is our phone number. Dan Orlovsky, friend of the show, has broken down some Cam Ward tape, and the results are maybe encouraging. We'll get into that coming up next. Robbie and Rex Road, 102.5 The Game.
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1: 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Joe Bryan on the text line says, so what you're telling me is there's going to be a few Texans interceptions in the red zone this weekend because they're going to open it up for Cam down there. That is, if they can make it to the red zone. Maybe go the complete opposites this week and just start throwing the ball all around in the red zone.
0: Well, and again, you know, there's the pick that we focus on, but I also think it's the misses.
1: Correct.
0: You know, it's the touchdowns that are right there for him that he's missing, right? So, like, I get it. It's like, if we can run, if we can get this done on the ground, right, like, his precision just isn't there. You know, in some of these plays that you got to be in the red zone, you got to be, you know, pinpoint. You know, people ripped Marcus Mariota, including you, especially you probably. But
1: wow,
0: he had a couple of years where he was like, he had like incredible red zone stats relative to the rest of the NFL. It was like there were some games where he didn't play all that well necessarily between the 20s, but then in the red zone, it was like, you know, the ball's right where it needs to be, right when it needs to be there. So it's not just the pick. It's like here, if when you have a chance and you have an open receiver, you know, you can't mess up the mechanics and sail a pass as often as we've seen so far.
1: You're giving me a little PTSD with that conversation there. Like, that's what people used to talk about with Marcus, and I was like, that's great. Problem is, he never gets there. So what good's that do me? You never get to the red zone. A little bit of PTSD in that conversation, Joe.
0: Yeah, yeah. Well, he had some of those no-look, like, touchdown passes, too. He had a couple of those, which were pretty awesome.
1: Remember like, the Marcus Mariota to Mahomes. Andre Johnson connection? That was fun.
0: Well, yeah, I mean, that was my first year at the Tennessean, and I go back up to Detroit, see all my friends, and they're like, oh, the Lions are good this year, oh, blah, blah, blah. And then I was like, well, Marcus Mariota and Andre Johnson just ruined your day, huh? Have some of that, Lions. And then, Andre Johnson's like, okay, see you later.
1: Yeah, he decided he would rather retire than play with Marcus. Speaking of former Lions, Joe, Dan Orlovsky, if you recall, going back to the preseason, so that we went through a few-day span where I guess every analyst in the league was watching tape on Cam Ward, right? Remember the Kurt Warner thing where he put together like a 50-minute video of Cam Ward and his footwork and all these things, and Orlovsky came out with a video and was talking about the footwork and how he's missing on basic throws and all these different things, and it just felt like everybody was just ripping Cam Ward apart in the preseason with some of the tape that he was putting out there. Orlovsky has watched more Cam Ward tape in the aftermath of the game against the Ravens. I think he put out like a 3-minute and 45-second clip on Twitter yesterday, Joe, that was interesting. And it feels like that it's a little better when Orlovsky threw it out there. What stood out to you about what Orlovsky had to say after turning on the tape of the Cam Ward film against Baltimore?
0: Yeah, it was really good. And for anybody who is still on X, at Dan Orlovsky 7, friend of the show. But it was really a good breakdown. Yeah, the last time that he really dug in on Cam's tape was off a preseason game, and it wasn't good. It was pretty much criticizing and fairly criticizing the footwork and not seeing things, especially, I think, in that one. Right? Like not seeing like this is on this particular route concept. You should know this is open and he doesn't even look there and all that stuff. So this was very balanced. It was, and essentially, I was thinking at first I was like, can we play some of this? But it's long and you kind of need the whole like 3.5 minutes to, it's easier to just summarize. Like he has good and bad from the Ravens game and basically concludes, here you go. This is why people get excited about Cam Ward. Look at this. Look at this. This is why you get excited. And then look at this. This is why. This is what you have to fix. And again, it's footwork, and it's two very similar throws that he kind of matches up with each other. Not exactly the same. Like one is a little bit of a deeper drop, and it's a longer developing route. But they're both in cuts and. He gets the ball there both times. On one, the footwork's really bad, and he's back foot, and he has a pocket, and he doesn't use the pocket to step up and rip it. And so the ball, as Orlovsky says, it dies. Again, it still gets there. It's a diving catch, but it could have been a much bigger gain. And then the second one, three-step drop, it's a little bit shorter, but he has really the same sort of pocket. Not perfect, but, I mean, like Orlovsky says, like in the NFL, that's a good pocket. Like, it's a little bit muddy, but you got room. And he steps into it, and it's a laser. And it's right on time, and it's right on target. He's like, that is – you got to figure out how to get rid of the first one and make the second one the norm and be consistent. And that's the thing. It's like – I mean, that's another thing he said. It's just like, it's the quarterbacks who can do that, and it just becomes second nature, and it's just muscle memory. Now I'm adding my own words. But that's what to summarize, it's like the consistency to be able to do that, those are the good quarterbacks. And the ones who bounce around and struggle and just aren't good enough are the ones who are just all over the place and up and down. So, I mean, overall, it was critical. But he also expressed hope because you can see it on film too, the good stuff.
1: Yeah, it was certainly more encouraging than the previous film session on Cam Ward was from Dan Orlovsky, I would say. So there's some improvement there. I can already tell Titans fans that hear that say, oh, great. So, sometimes he makes the right throw with good footwork, And then other times in the game, he doesn't and reverts back to exactly what he's been doing the whole time. Is that ever going to, like, get any better? And look, I will say this. Like, the idea that he's just, like, always going to have perfect footwork, I don't know that that's living in the world of reality.
0: No, right? Like, and who does? Just, I mean,
1: right, yeah, exactly. Sure. Like, it's – I mean, some guys are pretty – are very consistent with it, yep. I would say.
0: Yeah.
1: But – there's always going to be moments where you don't have it. And by the way, like, you have to be able to make some of those throws when you don't necessarily have great footwork at times too. And sometimes he does that. Sometimes he doesn't. I mean, the things that continue to, I guess, concern me about Ward are, like, some of the hot read plays, right? So when, like, they've identified, I mean, they're going hot with a route, and it's almost like Joey takes it and he's flat footed with it. And he just slings it with his arm. The one to Tate last week, kind of stand, and he throws it a billion miles an hour, which that's a different conversation. But it's like when they go hot, he doesn't step into it at all. Like, he just is flat footed and slings it. And typically, that's either gone high on him or it's been behind him. And I think Tate's was a little bit of both last week when it was high and behind him, which that can be very dangerous.
0: Yeah, for sure. Those are misses. Like, you can almost set your watch to just look at the feet, and then what's going to happen. But then it's also like you want him to step into that throw, but also step into it and take like 20 miles an hour off it too. You know?
1: Yeah.
0: So that's, which is kind of an interesting kind of combination of things. But yeah, those are. I mean, it's just. I think, obviously, he knows what to do. There's no question he's worked on it. Again, he had so much time in the offseason where he couldn't even throw. They were talking about how it was just footwork stuff, footwork on its own. You know, and then you pair it with, like, throwing the ball. And maybe that is actually not that productive if you can't do the whole thing at once. I don't know. Yeah. But, like, certainly he worked on it, certainly knows what to do, and it's just a matter of, I mean, it seems like with both those plays, it's like, it does seem like maybe the first one, he didn't trust the pocket as much as he should have, which I'm sure is a part of a lot of these situations when quarterbacks, you know, don't do the mechanics exactly how they're supposed to be doing it because they, you know, they sense that they have to move a little bit or whatever. So, I mean, maybe that's some of it, but it's just finding consistency, which, again, I don't know how you do that other than go out there and put it on film for, 60 plays or whatever, 50 plays on a Sunday.
1: So after the game and the Orlovsky breakdown of the film, are you feeling a little bit better about Cam? How are we feeling?
0: By the way, 25 or 30 plays because the other one's a running place. Sorry. Unless you're, you know, in the run and shoot. Do I feel better about Cam based on this?
1: Sure. Yeah.
0: No, I mean,
1: I feel like there's progress being made.
0: Well, I think that the last game, there were more good plays where you're like, okay, nice, than I think in any other game. So I guess that's progress. But you still have the misses, you know? Right. Like, the throw to Tate was great at the end of the first half. That was like, ooh, okay. But again, it's like you almost want a game where it's like you don't even – it's like it's almost like a boring game would be better where it's like boring but efficient – and you're not, you know, it's like you don't need to have these amazing arm talent throws. Just, like, manage the game, get the ball out on time, and then score. Because that's the thing it is. It really is a red zone game. It's what the NFL is. So, yeah. To me, it's like, let's see a game where, and he did, by the way, in the second half, he did. He had a nice throw for a touchdown and for the two. At that point, you know, the game's basically over. But, I mean, you know, soft zone defense to get there. Sure, that's still red zone defense you're facing at that point, right? I mean, like, so it's basically like the same thing you see. So more of that to me. Like, can you have a game where you score multiple touchdowns and he's doing things in the red zone that are good, and, you know, just a game where you don't come away thinking, man, that was, you know, those were some good throws, but this, and this were misses that really should have been gimmies.
1: We got more of your thoughts to get to on the text line, driven by WilsonCountyHyundai.com, including one person who says the Titans need to trade Cam Ward for Bucky Irving and Jalen Daniels. A lot more to get to.
0: Both of them. 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
17: I'm Fox 17 Code Red meteorologist Greg Bobis. Our forecast starting us off in the 50s here, aiming for near record high temperatures in the upper 80s, close to 90 degrees. Clouds increase throughout this afternoon toward this evening, and rain arrives by tomorrow morning.
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1: Robbie and Rex Road, 102.5 The Game. Taking your thoughts at 615-737-1025. LD from McMinnville says, when Cam leaves the pocket, and he leaves the pocket way too much, he kind of stinks. The person who said the Titans need to trade for Bucky Irving and Jalen Daniels says Jalen Daniels as an undrafted free agent looks 100 times better than Cam Ward.
0: I'd say really a million.
1: I watched some of that game last night. I watched all of Jalen Daniels against the Packers last week. I mean, he's been fine, right? Like, I think we may be overstating what Jalen Daniels has done, but that's fine. I get it. He's done, you know, for expectations of a undrafted backup quarterback coming in, he's done very well for himself. I don't know that automatically makes it better than Cam Ward.
0: Yeah, it's. I think this happens a lot. You know, if a quarterback's struggling in an NFL town, and then some rando pops up here and there and has a decent game, Case Keenum, let's trade for Case Keenum, and it's like, by the way, the Bears have benched Case Keenum again after his good performance. Now, Taysom Bajan is pretty good as a backup.
1: Yes.
0: I mean, Case Keenum's a QB3 in this league. It's what he is, you know. Mitch Trubisky's a QB2 in this league. Now, Cam Ward, someday, maybe a QB2-2. QB2-2? QB2 nice. Also. Okay? But, yeah, it's not quite apples to apples to me. I mean, I think a lot of times you have these guys who come in, and if you're good, look, go back to the pack. Your guy LaFleur. I mean, I thought that what they did with Malik Willis, you know, when they had to go to him, was really good. You know, I mean, I thought they had a good plan. And obviously he made plays, and credit to him for just like getting better and all that stuff. But sometimes that's what you have, right? You have like these emergency QB situations, and it's like a guy that everybody kind of knows. Like, that's like, I don't think Jalen Daniels is ever going to be a starter in the NFL, okay? I don't really have much hesitation, even based on what we've seen here. This happens sometimes. Guys pop up a little bit, help, you know, get a little opportunity, and kind of, you know, reality sets in a little bit. I mean, somebody texted earlier, said, the entire time I'm watching this Tampa QB, I'm thinking this could be Pavia's job if he wasn't such a colossal a-hole, which, by the way, I disagree with. Pavia's, yeah, like, whatever. We don't need to.
1: Guys, the league has told you what they think of Diego Pavia.
0: Yeah, and it's not, oh, my gosh, can't stand his personality. I mean, again, if the personality was bad internally in the locker room, okay, then we could have a different story. That's not at all the case. So they've told you that he's 5'9 with a
1: right.
0: Okay arm, and that's just not going to cut it in the NFL. That's what they've told you. But, yeah, so Jalen Daniels is not 5'9". He has some tools a little bit better than Pavia, but I don't think he's 100 times better than Cam Ward.
1: I don't think so. We'll see.
0: That'd be bad. That'd be bad for the Titans.
1: I will say that, like, you know, I'm going to say this, and people are going to be like, no, duh. Like, every week is a critical week for Cam Ward at this point. I understand that. But it does feel like, you know, he played better in this game against Baltimore. Not perfect. Obviously not even winning football, but better in this game against Baltimore. It's, to me, Joe, really crucial that we don't go back to on Sunday against Houston talking about him just being bad again, right? Like, you've got to, at some point, if you're going to climb your way out of this, and number one, you're going to start to win games, like, you're going to have to not only stack performances, you're going to have to build, like, continue to build on some of these performances. And look, you know, there's been, by my comfort level, way too much talk around the country this week about, like, how bad Houston's defense is. Like, I can't get it out of my head, Joe, that Sunday's going to come around, and I have no idea what the weather's going to look like on Sunday by the time the game kicks off. We'll see. But I can't get it out of my head that Sunday's going to come around and the Houston defense is going to look like the Houston defense that we expected it to be finally. And that would not be good news for the Tennessee Titans, just because all the chatter that's gone on this week. But the last thing that I want to be talking about on Monday morning, you know, whether they win or lose the game, whatever. I mean, it matters, but I don't expect the Titans to win the game. But I don't want to be in here talking about Cam Ward just being awful in the game again. Like, it felt like Sunday against Baltimore, he at least took somewhat of a step, and we can't be going backwards at this point. Like, it's time to start pushing the ball down the court here a little bit with Cam Ward. And if it doesn't happen again on Sunday, it's just like, okay, that's when you start to throw your hands up. Like, okay, is this ever going to happen? Like, what's going on?
0: Yeah, well, I mean, I think every bad performance, that's what you do. And right, like, I think that's already happened.
1: But there's not been anywhere near enough good performances to counterbalance some of that.
0: Yeah, I think that's fair. Yeah.
1: And like, there's, you know, I'm not saying he's got to go out there and be perfect on Sunday, but it does, like, he played, like, Sunday was his best game against Baltimore. It was. Yeah, you know, was it good enough? I don't know. That's in the eye of the beholder. Like, he made some good throws. What happens if Cornell Tate holds on to the ball? I mean, I don't know. I don't know what happens. They probably don't win the game. But, like, you can't just be going backwards now. Because, you know, like I said, there hasn't been enough good to counteract some of that. And you got to see it at some point. It's time to see it.
0: Sure. I agree. And then maybe this isn't, you know, the best week for that. Will Anderson's got an ankle, so, you know, I guess we'll see about that. But, yeah, at some point, what's that? An ankle injury, thank you.
1: Sorry.
0: It's okay. It's fair. That's fair, too. But, yeah, look, there's no doubt. Like, at some point, you'd like to mix in the, whoa, what a performance, you know, and then, you know, we'll see. Like, don't expect that to be the norm every week, but at least, okay, there you go. There's a new standard, right?
1: Right.
0: It'd be nice to have, because we kind of went back last year, like, okay, what was the best? What was the performance? You're like, that's where you need to get, and then beyond it. But what is, and I guess like the Seattle maybe, or the Niners game, he was good against Salah. You know, there are a couple others that are in there, but you'd like a clear one, like, okay, yeah, this is clearly it, you know. And the thing is, if you get to that, then you can also talk yourself into, okay, well, let's remember, new system, maybe there are some things that, like, you get a little bit more comfortable with through the reps and through a few weeks, and all of a sudden it's a little bit more second nature with some of these things, you know. I mean, that is a thing. Again, you hope that everything's locked in by the time you get to games. But, I mean, teams, I think especially this is true in college football, but it's true in the NFL too. I mean, teams can actually improve a lot during the course of a season. 2019 Titans are probably the best example I can think of in NFL that I've ever seen watching the NFL. I'm trying to think, are there any players from there then who are here now? Jeff Simmons.
1: Jeff Simmons.
0: Yeah. So
1: was Morgan Cox here? I think he was.
0: Was he?
1: I don't know.
0: Maybe.
1: Is he in Baltimore still?
0: I'm not sure. That's a good question. Speaking of Simmons, by the way, we got a texter who wants Jay in Clarksville wants the Titans to trade Cam Ward and Jeff Simmons for Kirk Cousins. What do you guys think? You down with that?
1: Great value there. That'd be good.
0: Yeah, I think he might be able to get more for Simmons than Kirk Cousins. My God. I mean, I love Kirk Cousins. Don't get me wrong. But, see, this is great, though. See, when someone says something like that, that's when I know that the Kirk MVP candidacy is real.
1: By the way, Joe, to continue the Morgan Cox discussion here, he was not here in 2019. He was still in Baltimore. Okay. So
0: Jeff only.
1: Jeff's the only guy.
0: Yeah. But, again, that's a team that and obviously we know quarterback change. We talked yesterday about the offensive line. But, yeah, like if Cam has a great game at some point, then maybe it's like, okay, is it a turning point or is it an outlier? That's the next discussion. It'd be great to have that discussion. It'd be a different discussion.
1: I totally forgot, Joe, that Jadeveon Clowney plays for the Houston Texans. The only reason I remember it now is because he's on the injury report, which stunner. But he was a full participant in practice yesterday with a knee injury. So we might see a little Jadeveon Clowney, Titans legend, out there this week.
0: Yeah, he'll probably have 3 sacks. Put him down over and under 2.5 sacks.
1: I mean, I would love to know, and I'm going to try to figure it out right now on the fly, what like the snap count is for him this year. He does have 1.5 sacks so far. Because of course he does. So yeah, you're right. They're probably gonna Cam Ward better watch out for Jadeveon Clowney on Sunday.
0: It's an amazing career. Like play for half the league, like totally underperform, you know, where you went, but still also be like the Frank Gore of defensive players, just play forever.
1: Yeah. And by the way, play forever and really have no interest whatsoever in like, you know, practicing. I mean, the guy never practices, ever.
0: Just be good enough to still kind of go out there on Sundays. You could still, you know, dominate a little bit, make a play here or there. He's still good enough to get paid every year.
2: I've got to
1: stop pulling up Pro Football Reference with these guys. I really do.
2: Let's see. We got some good nicknames. 34% for Clowney week one, from what I can tell. 0%, 0% the next two. Maybe he got
0: snap count, you're saying?
2: Yeah.
0: Okay.
2: 34%, 0, 38%. Okay. So 50 right. total snaps is what I'm seeing on this. I don't know.
0: Yeah.
2: Yeah.
0: Just throw them out there, here and there.
1: What's the nickname on Pro Football Reference is Doo-Doo.
0: What?
1: That's what it says.
0: Doo-Doo Clowney?
1: Yeah. Doo-Doo.
0: Doo-Doo?
1: That's what it says. I'm just reading what it says.
0: That's Steve Spurrier when he was mad at him for like missing a game or something against like Clemson.
20: Jadeveon didn't want to get out there and practice today. It's all right, you know, we'll get him in the game.
0: Doo-doo. That's like just makes stuff up. That might be worse than Pro Football Focus.
1: Well, I mean the prince who was promised. Like I don't know if I've ever seen anyone call Trevor Lawrence that. So. That's good. 615-737-1025 is our phone number, 615-737-1025. Lots of discussion yesterday in the aftermath of the story that Stilley first reported about the Titans and the firings that they executed. We'll get into that. 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
1: Welcome back in, Robbie and Rex Road, 102.5 The Game. Robbie Stanley, Joe Rex Road, Ian Safar here with you on this Friday morning. Got some tickets to give away to see Bailey Zimmerman at the Murphy Center coming up on Thursday, November the 5th. Caller number 3, 615-737-1025. Caller number 3 will win a pair of tickets to see Bailey Zimmerman at the Murphy Center coming up on Thursday, November the 5th. Taking your thoughts on our phone and text lines, driven by WilsonCountyHyundai.com. Joe, a lot of discussion yesterday, both on our show and throughout the Nashville media landscape, for the most part, on the firings that took place with the Titans that we mentioned on the business side of things. Look, the Burke Nyhill discussion has been interesting. Like Kuharsky, basically, I mean, Joe, we talked about it a little bit. He basically at paulkuharsky.com on Tuesday night was throwing up his hands and asking, when's enough enough on the Burke-Nihil front? And he went into detail about how, you know, Nihil was involved when they hired Carthon and Callahan and was involved in getting Vrabel out of there. And, look, I have no idea how much Burke-Nihil was or was not involved in the Mike Borgonzi slash Robert Sala part of all this. And as you said yesterday on the show, like, he's the president and CEO of the team. It really shouldn't have much to do with the actual on-field football product. So the fact that we're even talking about him as much as we are right now is probably not good for the Tennessee Titans. But a lot of reaction yesterday in the aftermath of that news breaking. What did you make of what this story has turned into, both here locally and nationally, with a lot of the national writers around the NFL just saying this place is just an absolute tire fire?
0: Yeah, yeah. Mostly quick national reaction to basically like, what the heck is going on? Like, clearly this is a dysfunctional organization, right? I mean, which is the quick basic way to look at it, and is not inaccurate. And then, of course, we go way deeper. Yeah, like the Burke stuff. Yeah, look, I mean, that's the thing. It kind of depends team to team, that title president or CEO. Some of them are very involved in bringing in the football people. I mean, I think Steve Underwood here was, you know, I think he got and deserved a lot of credit for not, right? Like for football stuff too at times.
1: Sure.
0: So, and that's the thing. And certainly, I mean, I think most people remember like Nihil and some of his comments after they hired those guys, you know, but, I mean, a lot of people in these positions, you're in this enough time and you're going to have like bad hires and you're going to, hey, let's go back and play that comment about how great they're going to be. We do that with ourselves, you know, a lot too. Josh Heupel, cough, cough. But, yeah, I feel like just around here, it was just a total, like, almost like a meltdown, you know, from everybody about this and the whole situation and just what it means, which made me think too, Robbie. You know, I know that there's a lot of, obviously, Stilly gets it, and of course, this is going to be great when Garcia's like, okay, subscribers, I've got my new insider I've just hired. His name's Jared Stillman. I hope you enjoy him. I'm retiring from reporting on the Titans. When that day happens, it'll be amazing. But apart from that, it did make me think, like, I feel like there's, like, this general idea, and maybe this goes to the Bomani Jones thing a little bit too, right? What he said this week, you know, that like people who are covering the Titans are like homers, or like not, you know, or like whatever, carrying water for the team, all that stuff. And I thought about it, I look around this press corps and I'm like who? I mean, you don't have to be screaming that everybody sucks to not be carrying water for a team, right?
1: Sure.
0: So, like, I mean, I think you could probably, if you really wanted to go through everybody, which I'm not going to do, we won't do, and say, like a homer scale, you know, probably some people who are a little bit higher.
1: 1 to 10.
0: Yeah. But, I mean, like, it's really, like, it's fine. I think everybody does a fine job covering this team, and, you know, and Kaharski gets into this stuff too, right? Where he's like, you know, he's Mr. Tough Guy, and everybody else is a cowering, you know, weakling, and it's just not—it's not really true. And I just thought, yeah, like the general reaction to all this stuff was appropriate, which was like, holy crap, what is happening with this freaking organization?
1: Speaking of scales of 1 to 10. Scale of 1 to 10, how surprised were you yesterday when Stilly called for Burke-Nihil to be fired?
0: Oh, yeah, shocking.
1: Oh, man.
20: Have I mentioned that somebody needs to be fired? Somebody needs to be fired.
0: Yeah, no, shocking, shocking. And, you know, look, I mean, it's a fair thing to bring up his status and like what Kaharsky wrote. I mean, that's all fair. And by the way, let me add to what I said. Yeah, look. There's also people who work for the team, and like we do need to have like realistic like expectations if you're paid by a team, right? I mean, that's just what it is. If you're paid by a team, then you're probably not going to let it rip on some things.
1: Sure.
0: It's just, I mean, you know, like, let's live in the real world. You know, some people want to, like, rip Jimmy Wyatt. You know, I love Jimmy Wyatt. I mean, he was one of the best beat writers in the NFL, and he went and worked for the team. So, I mean, that's what he does. He works for the team now. I mean, it's just, you're right? Like, that's just the reality of the situation.
1: Yes, it does. That also can make me divulge into a completely different discussion about how don't be parading things around working for a team when everything's going good, and to be surprised when you get backlash when you won't discuss things that are going bad. And this is not just a Titans thing.
0: Sure.
1: This is a general sports thing. So a lot of people try to live in both worlds where when it's all good, we're going to talk about it, and we're going to parade it around, and I'm the authority on this. And then when it's bad, oh, nothing to be heard on that side of things. It's amazing.
0: Well, I agree. That's true. I think the discussion, you still got to be able to address things, and you may have limitations. I mean, look, I'll point the mirror again and the spotlight on us. I mean, Willie works for the Preds. He has play-by-play for the Preds. I disagree with Willie sometimes. I think he's a little optimistic sometimes, and we've had these arguments with him and discussions, and we've back and forth either on the air or in text or whatever, but I've never seen where he wouldn't talk about it, right?
1: Sure.
0: So that's to me is the thing. Like, be willing to address the elephant in the room, or the elephant that's, you know, like hovering over town and overshadowing everything. I mean, like that whole thing this week, it's just – I'm sorry, but, like, it's not just some meaningless little moves. Like, there's a bigger picture here that's pretty easy to see.
1: Well, and to that point, like, I do wonder. Yeah, look, I have no idea how much time. I assume it's some. As a matter of fact, I know it's some. I don't know how much time Amy Adams Strunk spends listening to radio shows or watching podcasts.
0: Hi, Amy.
1: Or reading articles or all these things. I know it's some. I don't know how much she spends doing it. Like, if you're the owner in this situation, and again, I have no idea, like, all these firings that take place, how much of it is, like, directly from her, how much of it is, like, Burke Nihil deciding to fire people. I don't know. She would know better than me. But, like, when you start to get into the way that this story played out, you know, Kuharsky putting it out there that, you know, people he talked to, the morale in the building is really bad. And then you have basically, Joe, a directive in a memo that's like, do not share this with anybody outside the organization without approval. And it immediately gets taken to Stillman.
0: Like, how about this guy?
1: Doesn't that make you, as an owner, look around and say, okay, do we have like a really big problem when it comes to our culture in the building?
0: Culture.
1: Doesn't that have to be a little bit alarming to you if you're the owner of the team?
0: I would think massively. And of course, with anything like this, of course there could be some huge thing that's actually the reason that we don't know, you know? So, like, you always have to keep that in mind. Like, there's always more information you don't have.
1: Yeah.
0: But I saw some people sharing stuff yesterday from this, you know, this Aaron Swartz, who has been talked about quite a bit this fall, actually.
1: Yeah.
0: But you know, the stuff, I mean, I feel like even though it was kind of mocked at times because of the football product, I feel like the stuff they did was pretty well received, wasn't it?
1: I thought so. I mean, look, there are people that anytime you change anything on a large enough scale, you're going to have some people who don't like it, right? Obviously. And generally speaking, the people who don't like something are going to be the loudest on social media. But I thought for the most part, the reaction to the uniforms were, yeah, pretty good. Like, you know, and even now, like, you know, the absolute, speaking of doo-doo last segment, which is apparently Clowney's nickname, the doo-doo of watching this team play football out there, I do look at them every now and then. I'm like, hey, like my wife will be walking around. I'm like, hey, at least they look good. You know, the uniforms are good out there.
0: So right.
1: I think generally speaking, it's been well received.
0: Yeah. So it's like, of course. So it's like, okay, so the football product, obviously, where everybody's miserable, but that stuff was fine. And then those are the people who, it's, yeah. Yeah. It's befuddling. By the way, speaking of what you just said there, are there still any Vandy fans crying about the logo that actually is fine and I would say is better than the last one? Let me know. Let me know, Vandy fans. Because, boy, did you lose your crap there for a minute. My God.
1: 615-737-1025 is our phone number. Teron Davenport from ESPN will be

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16: 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We are live from our Busy Bee Plumbing, Heating, and Air Conditioning Game Nashville Studios, home of the $99 yearly Beehive membership where the buzz is always about great service. Teron Davenport from ESPN will be with us in about an hour. We'll get into the Titans and Texans matchup with him. Pigskin Pick'em coming up later in the show as well. We get the rant later this hour. All that ahead. Joe, the Nashville Predators get a 5-2 win last night against the Montreal Canadiens. I said it earlier in the week, Montreal, even though they've gotten off to a little bit of a slower start, I think is going to end up being one of the favorites.

0: in the Eastern Conference. I think they're really good. And quite frankly, for about half the game last night, I thought they were getting ready to absolutely destroy the Preds. They got up 2-0 about halfway through the second period. They were totally dominating in the game. Like, the Predators barely had the puck prior to that point. And then all of a sudden, Alex Kerfoot scores. By the end of the period, Matthew Wood had scored. And in a period, for the most part, where they had been totally dominated, all of a sudden it was 2-2 after two periods of play. So, you know, kind of a stalemate in the third. Predators get a power play after Steven Stamkos is tripped. And Roman Josi unleashes one from the point. Ryan O'Reilly redirects it. And then they score, take the lead with about 4 minutes left, about 3 minutes and 15 seconds left. And then Adam Edstrom added two empty net goals to make it 5-2. So it was a game where they absolutely, Joe, could have been run out of the building in the first part of the game. Saros had to make some big saves. He did. He had to make some big saves in the third as well, and he did. And the Predators get a win against a very good team in a very tough place to play.
1: Yeah, how about that? How about that, Adam? So you get a couple of you know, last 2 minutes of the game, you get a couple empty netters, man. That's pretty sweet.
0: It's nice. Yeah.
1: That's a big win. It's a big win. You know, I think that the concerns about the decor prevail.
0: Yep.
1: But the questions about the start, you know, it's four games. 2-1-1 though. 2-1-1 and no regulation losses in two games on the road. Like we've talked about a lot going into the season, you're going to play a really tough schedule. I mean, you know, to get wins over Dallas and Montreal here in the first four, that's good. Now, of course, now, you know, it's like, so now you go to Ottawa. Ooh, nice. You know, it's like, okay, so you got to be able to, you know, like the ups and downs of the schedule, you got to be able to, you know, handle some game. I don't know if this team's get to the point where, like, you should be handling this game, you know, but I mean, you gotta try to have some consistency. But Saros is, I mean, look, he's got all four starts, and so I don't know if that means like we asked Brunette about the goalie plan. Is kind of like, I'm just going to base it on what I see, right?
0: Well, and Onan is hurt right now, so we got to keep that in mind.
1: Onan
0: is hurt, so he's not available at the moment. So Matt Murray's up. My guess is they're probably just going to ride Saros out as much as they can until Onan is able to get back. But, you know, look, it's four games in, but you're talking about a 2.72 goals against and a 9.16 save percentage for Saros so far. Now, you know, it's four games, so we'll see if he can keep it up. But I look at those numbers, Joe, and I say, yeah, that's a little bit more of what I'm talking about. That's what I need to see from UC Saros. He's been very good to begin the season. There's no other way to say it. Like, he has been very good, and, you know, I don't want to say single-handedly, but it was almost single-handedly kept them in the game last night. Like, there are very few things through the first four games of a season that I think are absolute. One of the things would be that whatever Steven Stamkos figured out last year, it looks like he's just permanently figured it out, because he's got 6 points in four games. He's already scored three goals. Like, it's looking like Stamkos just kind of picked up where he left off last year. The other absolute with this Predators team right now is they have one of the worst decors in the league. Like, it's just not good. So they're going to have to get that figured out at some point. But those numbers from Saros are eye-popping to begin the year.
1: Yeah, and the deeper numbers, you know, Money Puck, his goal save above expected right now is 2.9,
0: yeah,
1: which is 11th in the league. And, you know, you've got your, you know, get some of your usual suspects right at the top of that list. But that's, you know, that's very good to be at you know, basically plus 2.9 on that. That's more like what Saros was when he was at his best. It's four games, so keep that in mind. But it's encouraging, and there was no way they were going to get off to any kind of a good start if, you know, if he wasn't – he or, you know, again, if Onan could play, wasn't playing well.
0: Yeah, one texter says, Preds defense is going to give me or Saros a heart attack. Logan says, it's time for somebody else besides Willsby and Brady Shea. They're both complete liabilities. And another text says, and those numbers for Soros are tainted by some of the awful chances he's faced, especially in Toronto. I mean, those are point-blank shots versus goal scorers that never ends up well. Yeah, I mean, like the defense in front of him at times has just been flat-out bad. And we've talked about that. I mean, that's a project that Chris McFarland is going to have to undertake here. Like, they've got to – they have to reshape their defense here. What they are right now defensively isn't good enough. And even some of the guys – that aren't going anywhere. Like Brady Shea's not going anywhere. It's been a rough start for him. You know, Haig got absolutely blown by on one play last night that Soros had to make a play on. I think Haig ended up taking a penalty on it. Like, it's just not a good defense right now. So I don't know how much better it's going to get either. That's the other thing. It's like a lot of these guys that we're talking about are not young players. Like, they're just, they've been around for a minute. And Willsby's young, but he's been around in the NHL. Like, you're starting to get an idea of what he is. So that part of it, I think, is going to make it difficult. But the bottom line is they're finding ways to get points. Now, it's still very early. Like, again, I don't really pay attention to your quote-unquote start of a season until we hit about the 10-game mark. Once we get to 10 or 11 games, then I think you can look at it and say, all right, that's either a good start or a bad start. I think you kind of have to break it down that way in hockey.
1: That makes sense. So if Soros keeps playing well and they keep, I guess, overcoming the defense, he does. And also, like you said, Stamkos. I mean, Forsberg's got, what, 4 assists already this year? I mean, yep. like they're, you know, 4 groups getting some stuff done. You think about, like, how they're playing now. Think back to, like, the first, what, 6 weeks of last year?
0: Oh, yeah.
1: I mean, it's like, there's some stuff that seems to be, you know, starting quicker, obviously, but like even carrying over from when some of those guys were playing better later in the year. If you get to that point, then I do wonder, it's like, is there any sort of way you can turn to try to fix the back end a little bit, you know?
0: Yeah, we'll see. I mean, I think he's going to have to at some point. And, you know, there are a couple guys out there that could be available. And we'll see if they make any moves for that. Another thing from last night's game, Joe, to keep an eye on, Maverick Bourque leaving the game with an upper body injury. So he was out last night. So we'll see what his status looks like moving forward into the game on Saturday. But, he's been okay to start things off. He's got 1 assist through 4 games, and he left the game halfway through last night. So it's really been about 3.5 games. But would like to see a little bit more from him offensively. But obviously, you don't want to start running into injury problems early in the year. And you've got Onanen that's dealing with something, and then Bourque leaving the game last night. So, look, they've got Ottawa coming up on Saturday. You come back home next week, and it's Vegas and San Jose Tuesday and Thursday. So you're talking about a team that just went to the Stanley Cup Final in Vegas and a team in San Jose that, you know, has that young core that we've been talking about going to be a problem for a long time. So it's not getting any easier as the Predators move along here. You just have to find a way early in the year. Just keep picking up points. And, you know, look, on Saturday against Ottawa, if you can even get 1 point, I mean, you're talking about a Canadian road trip at that point that you would have acquired 4 out of the 6. You probably, deep down, Joe, sign up for that every time, 4 out of 6 points. So you get a point on Saturday, probably a pretty good road trip.
1: Yeah, absolutely. Got texters wishing for Dante Fabbro. Got, whoever. Remember how much we used to nitpick Fabbro and Alex Carrier?
0: I do. Both those guys could be well used on this particular defense
1: right
0: now.
1: Might help a little.
0: Yep. Keith says, Preds winning 2 games already has me confused. I don't know what to do with my hands. This winning thing is new to me.
1: Winning games?
0: I didn't. You can know do that?
1: That was allowed in Nashville.
0: Wow.
1: Other than Nashville SC.
0: 1025 is our phone number. Speaking of games that are going to be interesting, this Vandy Ole Miss game tomorrow to me is interesting from a variety of perspectives. We'll get into that coming up next. Robbie and Rex Road, 102.5 The Game.
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0: Tomorrow, Vanderbilt football hosts Ole Miss at First Bank Stadium. 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Vanderbilt football brought to you by Potsy Law, Smoky Mountain Tops, and Gary Force Acura. Taking your thoughts at 615-737-1025. Joe, speaking of Vanderbilt Ole Miss, I got to say, I'm fascinated by this game for a variety of reasons. Number one, what is the weather going to look like? How is that going to affect the game? You know, the last time we saw Ole Miss, they got punked by Florida. They had the week off. Now what's it going to look like with them in response to that? I mean, obviously, it's a big challenge for Vanderbilt. You're talking about an offense that looks like it's going to have Kewon Lacy back in there, and you have arguably the best quarterback in the country in Trinidad Chambliss leading the way. So for Vanderbilt's defense, this could be a challenging day. How does the weather affect the passing game for Ole Miss? We'll see. You know, we've talked all year long at this point, Joe, about, you know, forget quarterback for a second. You know, is Vanderbilt ever going to be able to run the ball? Like, it's a team that I think really needs to be able to run the ball if they're going to have any sort of success for the rest of the year, and they just have not been able to do it, really, regardless of who they've played so far this year. So does that get any better against Ole Miss? Because, look, Joe, I think this Ole Miss defense is vulnerable, other than the LSU game, and really the first half of the LSU game, where they looked really good and they were charged up, obviously, in that game. They have been a defense that's been pretty bad, and when you look at the numbers. So can Vanderbilt do anything to take advantage of that in this game tomorrow?
1: Yeah, and that's the thing. If it does, if it is just an absolute slop fest, yeah, it's bad timing for Lacy to come back. And like you said, Vanderbilt just have not been able to sustain or really put together enough on the ground. Nash Shavir WX, this is a quote, says plan for rain, possibly lots of, for those going to the game, I would plan on getting drenched and prepare to watch lots and lots of run plays, end quote.
0: There you go.
1: From Nash Shavir WX. So, but it's funny because I looked at my phone like hour by hour, and it's not. The problem is, like, you just don't know. There's still a lot of unknown when it's a hurricane.
0: Right.
1: You know? Isaias? Is I saying that right? Isaias?
0: I have given it. I'm just calling it the hurricane. That's all I'm
1: hurricane
0: calling.
1: Hurricane I.
0: Yeah.
1: But, you know, it's supposed to landfall, like, overnight tonight. And then it looks like, yeah, like the Georgia-Alabama game may be fine. Like, that'll be
0: it'll be gone.
1: It'll be past them. Yeah. And then how much, like, what's the time window where we really get, like, a ton of rain? We're definitely going to get, I think, a good chunk of rain, and then hopefully not like the heavy winds. You know, there's always spinoff tornadoes that happen too and stuff like that. But yeah, I'm expecting it's probably gonna be sloppy. And so to me, it's like where Ole Miss is vulnerable is I think you can hit some big plays in the pass game on them. Where they're really talented, I think, is up front on defense. Yeah. It hasn't always paid off in their performance, but I mean, they have a lot of guys. Really good players up front. Vandy struggles to run the ball. Ole Miss gets Lacy back. It actually might be a bad deal for Vanderbilt that the weather is what it's looking like it's going to be.
0: Well, and by the way, according to the availability report that was posted, I think, last night, Lacy is officially questionable from Ole Miss, and Jared Curtis is probable in this game. So it looks like Jared Curtis is going to be back out there, Joe.
1: Okay. Well, so he's not ducking Ole Miss.
0: Doesn't look like it.
1: There you go. That's a joke, by the way, Vanderbilt fans. If you didn't, you know, I don't want to be accused of. I 100% do not think he ducked Georgia. But yeah, if you're out there the week before trying to see, again, it looked to me, I'm no doctor, but it looked to me like they were testing the plant leg, the left leg, and that he was trying to see what he could get on his throws. If you're to that point where you can do that, you would think a week later you're probably going to play. So, yeah, another interesting thing about that is you could make the case that if it's really bad, would you not want to have a little bit more of like a diverse QB run game like you used to have with Pavia with Berlewitz running it, right, as opposed to Curtis where it's more throw-based, more passing-based. I mean, that's – yeah.
0: We got to get these people better prepared to throw the ball in the rain. That's a general football observation. You know these wet ball drills we do all week long? What are we doing them for, Joe, if nobody can throw the ball in the rain? You know?
1: Well, let's some
0: get
1: people
0: these quarterbacks
1: can.
0: Ready to go in the rain.
1: I mean, you've seen some games where you're surprised to see how well they do, you know? But, yeah, I mean, you're right. Like you default to like, well, you're not gonna be able to throw. You're gonna have to run. You know, that's the thing is if the conditions are a little bit questionable, really the offense should have the advantage sometimes because sometimes that gets guys more open out there.
0: Get them slipping and sliding around in the secondary, you know?
1: Yeah.
0: Gotta wear the right cleats.
1: That's right. That's right. So I don't know. I mean, you're right. Get out there and let it rip, man. I don't know. We'll see what they do. We'll see what it looks like. It's what's interesting, too, is just not knowing. Because usually it's like a forecast is pretty obvious by now or pretty locked in. You pretty much know what you're going to get. And now you just don't. I did think, like Kirby Smart was talking about this week with that game. And he's like, because someone asked him, like, considering it might be that. And he was basically like, you prepare for the game. You know, you may call different plays or whatever. But, like, you make sure you have the right equipment. You prepare for the game. And you have to be ready for anything.
0: I just hope Kirby's guys.
1: That's why he's a good coach.
0: Oh, Kirby's guys have like new tires. It's gonna be raining around all that much. You can't have tires, bald tires out there racing. You know, you gotta make sure your tires are up to date.
1: That's right. Exactly.
0: Has Kirby played the underdog role this week?
1: I mean, I
0: is you he know in what? His locker room screaming about how nobody's giving him a chance?
1: At least against Alabama, who he has had issues with. At least you could actually do that, you know? Whether it's – I mean, I don't even know what the line is. I assume
0: I think it's Bama minus 1.5.
1: Oh, my goodness, Kirby. You have a field day with that. So this is going to be the this is going to be the Vols fan thing, Robbie. Like Caleb, who is a very outspoken Vols fan, he just texts in, he ducked Georgia. So the Vols fan narrative is he ducked Georgia and – he is transferring after the year. So there you go.
0: Okay.
1: Caleb, he did not duck Georgia. That's stupid. The kid was crying before the game. Hey, hold on, guys. I'm gonna manufacture some tears. Pretend that I like you're so afraid to play college football against some guys who are mad at you because Kirby's mad at you. That visor. He's mad. He's wearing that visor. I don't think I can play in that game. I mean, what a load of crap.
0: By the way, like Tennessee, this has probably been under-discussed this week. Like this all of a sudden retroactively blaming Faison Brandon's shoulder for everything. Like it's I don't think it's been a great look for Tennessee on that front. And Faison Brandon has now found himself onto the injury report as questionable for this game after it's already come out that McIntyre is starting. So we've gone from last week him not on the availability report to him being benched in the first half to Heupel saying after the game, says, yeah, I don't know how much the injury had anything to do with it, to now the injury is like the entire cause of all of it this week and he's on the availability report. So I would just keep that in mind when we're talking about Jared Curtis of what's going on with Tennessee right now.
1: And so basically coaches are just using the availability report to help narratives. Like Lane,
0: 1,000%.
1: Lane's trying to mess with Ole Miss with it, and yeah, it's just it's not to be trusted at all. Now, another thing with that is like you think about the brand, because I know these situations. There's no way they're easy for a coach, right? There's no way they're easy for Heupel or Halsley or any of those guys because you are dealing with you've set your course and now you change course. And so you also think like the family. I mean, obviously, like Brandon's camp. It's like you don't want it looking like he's been benched for performance. He can't do it or whatever. It's like so even for them, it's like you'd rather have the injury be blamed for things, even though most things tell us that's not what this is.
0: 615-737-1025, our phone number. More on the college football front to get into. We will get into Alabama and Georgia. We will get into Tennessee's matchup against Arkansas. All that ahead. Robbie and Rex Road, 1025 The Game.
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13: I'm Fox 17 Code Red meteorologist Greg Bobas. Our forecast starting us off in the 50s here, aiming for near record high temperatures in the upper 80s, close to 90 degrees. Clouds increase throughout this afternoon toward this evening, and rain arrives by tomorrow morning.
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0: The Titans take on the Texans this Sunday at Nissan Stadium. Be sure to stop by John Bon Jovi's before and pregame with 102.5 The Game. JBJ's has the best food on Broadway, cold beer, cocktails, and stunning skyline views, including two epic rooftops. 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We will have the Rex Rant coming up here in just a few minutes. Teron Davenport will be with us at 8 o'clock. Joe, Tennessee and Arkansas, we've discussed the game this week. George McIntyre in at quarterback for the Vols to get this one going. We'll see what the passing game looks like, but that's, to me, what this game is about. I've got a pretty good confidence in Tennessee's running game. We'll see if they make the Hogs defensive coordinator puke in the press box, for those who missed that conversation yesterday. I feel good about Tennessee's defense based on what I've seen to this point. They've played really well, and they're taking on an Arkansas offense that has struggled, so we'll see if that trend continues. But the passing game is going to be really fascinating in this game. You're going to need some level of a passing attack, a threatening passing attack, if you're going to have any shot to take down Alabama the next week. And I'm interested to see, with George McIntyre being handed the reins this week, what the passing attack looks like.
1: Yeah, it's like you need to have a some confidence gained, I think, in the passing game and the whole thing. Protection, obviously quarterback play, like you've said a lot, like getting these guys, getting your best playmakers the ball, giving them a chance downfield, and then getting the ball quickly sometimes, letting them run after the catch. You know, Braylon Staley can do it all. And just you got it's a confidence builder. I mean, I hate to talk about Arkansas like it's, well, sorry, Butch, Arkansas State, but like that's the kind of game you need to be able to go into that Alabama game. And again, I think with George McIntyre as your quarterback, with some confidence built to have a chance in that game. I just don't see what I've seen from Alabama, and certainly we're going to learn more about them this week, but from what I've seen from Alabama, Keelan Russell is going to be really good. He's already good, and they're explosive, and you're going to be – I understand the Tennessee defense. Like, I'm excited to watch that matchup. I'm fascinated. And you know what? I'm not going to rule out Tennessee's defense from keeping the score down to a point, but I think you're still going to have to score – some points. Like they're going to make some plays. They're going to score some points. This offense right now has just looked so anemic, you know, for most of the last couple games. So this is a confidence building game. And you know what? I say that, and you know, maybe McIntyre struggles mightily, and by the end of this game, they flip back. If Brandon can play, but you got to keep an open mind on whatever that could happen.
0: Well, it could. And if that's the case. You got a real problem at quarterback, right?
1: Like, yeah.
0: I think separating out the long-term part of the discussion here, which I don't know, like the long-term quarterback room for Tennessee is going to be a really fascinating thing. Meanwhile, in the short term, like you got to find somebody to come in there and just operate the offense. Like, I mean, I'll be honest with you, like the long-term part of this hasn't really changed that much for me. Like I think Faison Brandon, the tools that he brings to the table are going to be – he's going to end up being a good player. Like, I haven't moved off that based on what we've seen the last couple of weeks. I think he's a little shell-shocked right now. And we see this happen with young quarterbacks sometimes. And frankly, Joe, this is a lot of times why young quarterbacks don't play. I think you're seeing some of that right now, especially at this level when you're talking about the SEC. I mean, the one thing I'll say about McIntyre is, number one, like – he's a good player. Like, I think people have kind of like, oh, wait, well, we'll just put like the safe game manager, not really talented guy in, but maybe he'll operate the offense. Like, he's pretty talented. Like, he can throw the ball pretty well.
1: He was like, also like, a big recruit.
0: Pretty good recruit. Like there's been a little bit too much of that, I think, around the country in terms of talking about this. Of, well, they just got like the safe game manager dude in. And it's like, well, we'll see what that looks like. He is a guy that – I think, if nothing else, Joe, he came in the game on Saturday, and he knew where to go with the ball. He knew when to let go of the ball. It's not going to be perfect. There were turnover issues that McIntyre had in fall camp, which played a part in why he did not win the job. So maybe he goes out there tomorrow, and he lets it loose, and he starts turning the ball over. You don't want that either in the Heupel offense. But it at least feels like McIntyre can look at what he's seeing out there and knows where to go with the ball. And we'll see what the accuracy looks like. We'll see the downfield threat. There was not much of that in the Auburn game. They really didn't even try it in the Auburn game. So I would imagine you're probably going to try some of the deeper stuff tomorrow against Arkansas. Can he hit on some of those? We'll see. But he was decisive in where to go with the football. And right now, that's what they need at quarterback more than anything, is just decisiveness of running the offense.
1: Yeah, absolutely. And long term, you know, for him, this is interesting too. Obviously, you have to look at it as an opportunity for this job, which was off the table. A week ago, it's just not even a. You know, it's just like you're already. You know, I mean, I'm sure you know, you're still being a good teammate. You're getting prepared because you don't know you're gonna have an opportunity, but you're also your mind. I'm sure with your family and everything is like, okay, what's gonna be the best opportunity? So now you have this. This is also it's an opportunity to enhance what other teams might be interested in, but also you could hurt yourself. Like if you're the unknown is undefeated in football, right? And so sometimes it's like a high level recruit who never got off the bench and wants to transfer somewhere, and people just revert to what they saw from the Elite 11 camps and stuff, you know, as right. opposed to, oh, well, there's some flaws here on tape. I mean, look, we may be talking this offseason about Josh Heupel, like he's got to get in there and get a veteran, because it just
0: he
1: hasn't figured it out with either of these guys, and the urgency for him is going to be extremely high. Certainly, if this team doesn't figure out like a way to get to the playoff, which I think is probably a tough ask at this point. I'm not ruling it out, but yeah, it's a fascinating story, and it could go either way. And you know what, McIntyre, sometimes you sort of have a setback and you reset, and I feel like the pressure level on a quarterback, which can be so high in so many of these situations, maybe it is a little bit lower in his mind now. You know, it's like, just go out there and play, man. This is an opportunity. Do the best you can. You already lost the job and had that disappointment, and, you know, have talked about other schools and everything, but in the meantime, be where your feet are, right?
0: Nice.
1: Yes. Yeah. Thank you. I'm really excited to see how he plays tomorrow. Because, like you said, yeah, he's not like this walk-on. This isn't Navy Shuler, okay? Like, this is like
0: some of the conversation around him this week, around like some of these SEC shows in the conference. I'm like, do you guys think that he's like, he can't throw a forward pass? I'm like, I don't know how good he is. Like, I don't know that he's going to be like some superstar player or anything. And he didn't win the starting job. So I get all that, but like, there's been too much of like, oh, they got some scrub at quarterback this week. I'm like, oh, okay, I guess we'll see.
1: They got a converted fullback in there run a little single wing.
0: Alabama and Georgia coming up. Weather aside, Joe, because we'll see what that ends up looking like. What do you think of this matchup? Like, which way are you leaning heading into this game?
1: I think Georgia wins a good game. I think Georgia wins a close game. I think one of the most underrated players in college football, and who was a year ago very disrespected. I mean, my gosh, our friend Feinbaum, speaking of like the George McIntyre stuff you're talking about, like he was saying that stuff about Gunnar Stockton a year ago.
0: I know,
1: And man, like, you know, watch him last week, and I know Vanderbilt isn't like the purple people eaters out there, but I just really like how he's kind of grown into the player he is, and he's seen a lot. He's been through a lot. And I don't know, you know, I don't know. He doesn't seem to be a super coveted NFL prospect, but that's okay. Sometimes you can have a really good college quarterback still who isn't that. Vanderbilt can tell you about that, right? So I just.
0: Georgia can too. Stetson Bennett, they won two championships with him.
1: That's right. Exactly. So I. And he's not as good as him, by the way, as a college player. But he's good, man. And I just feel like Alabama's still a little bit erratic and mistake-prone, even though they're also explosive. And certainly you gotta respect what Kalen DeBoer has done there to kind of hang in on the, you know, having to follow Saban. And, I mean, a year ago with him, after that loss to Florida State, I was like, yeah, this might need to end right now. Yeah, he might be okay. But I just think Georgia – with that team, which, again, it's just hard to know how good they are based on their schedule to date, but I would favor them. And I know Kirby's had issues. I mean, that Bama team, the conversation flipped with DeBoer last year when they went in there and just beat them in Athens.
0: Yeah, I mean, look, we're getting ready to find out, I think, a lot about both these teams, because Georgia really hasn't played anybody yet. Like, all due respect to Arkansas and Vanderbilt and the SEC, like, they just haven't. They haven't. It's not been... Yeah, you know, they dismantled Oklahoma, Joe, who I also don't think is very good. So I think we're going to find out a little bit more about Georgia. But look, there's a baseline of what Georgia is. Like, they've got an experienced quarterback. It's a hostile environment they're walking into. I mean, I think back to last year, I thought Gunnar Stockton kind of thrived in that environment in Neyland against Tennessee. So he made some big throws in that game. So it's not like it's the first time that your quarterback is walking in on the road to a hostile environment. We're going to find out, too, about Alabama. And it's probably, like, it's less daunting than it was before the season, because I think before the season, you looked at this four-game stretch that they're getting ready to play of Georgia, Tennessee, Texas A&M, and LSU, and you're like, good grief. Okay. Well, A&M is clearly not what we thought they were before the season. LSU, we'll see. But you got to, you know, Georgia at home, who I think is probably the best team of the four there. You know, Tennessee and LSU are both on the road. So this is a heck of a stretch for Alabama. We're going to find out what they're made of over the next month here.
1: Yeah, yeah. I didn't really expect that much from them this year, honestly. You know, I thought, like, I mean, I know there was a lot of excitement about Keelan Russell, but, you know, is he going to come right in this league and be able to, you know, to – but obviously, he seems to be a good example of sometimes that buzz can be overrated and overblown. I mean, there were Michigan insiders, like, in August, like, dude, Bryce Underwood looks like a first-round pick right now, guys.
0: Yeah.
1: I mean, seriously. And
0: it's going well.
1: Yeah, that's going well. But the Keelan Russell hype seems to be pretty on point. Still, like, some tough assignments coming up for him.
0: 615-737-1025 is our phone number. The Rex Rant with Joe Rexroad coming up next. Robbie and Rexroad, 1025 The Game.
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4: Sometimes he wakes up on the wrong side of the bed. 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
1: Nothing but ass and cheeks, man.
6: The biggest ass in town.
1: There's cameras here, dude.
7: We're going to hire you to be the head coach, and we're going to have some onesies.
1: I want an ice cream, and I want a hot dog, and I want Rand Fire, and I want a hamburger.
8: Joe liked that one. It was a layup, Joe.
1: The greatness of loving, touching, squeezing.
6: Wilt was real. Just ask all of those women.
1: And I really went hard yesterday, and I think I blew out my shoulder.
6: My joints are all fine.
1: Here, let me grab myself the untouchable Pekka.
9: It is that time of the day. It's time for the Rex Rant with Joe Rexrod. Joe, the floor is yours after Ian Safar remains undefeated.
1: See, it's amazing sometimes because I didn't tell Ian what I was ranting about today, and yet there was a lot of body parts stuff in there, which is totally goes with the rant today. It's like he has ESP, right? Is that what it's called? ESPN?
10: ESPN.
1: He has ESPN. Nice. Pretty amazing. So, okay, let's have the worst part of the rant now. My actual rant, or your actual rant, after Ian's craftsmanship. So let's see what's going on. Let me just give you a little update here. So we're keeping an eye on those testosterone levels.
9: Sure. Okay?
1: We're keeping an eye on those uric acid levels. Hair loss. Yeah, it's starting to go up here, up top. And I know you don't want to hear about that. I'm just saying, you know, a little bit of a crow's nest there.
9: Get out my violin real quick.
1: Yeah, I understand. The eyesight is absolutely, I've never had glasses or contacts, but like it's getting blurry with a lot of things. Like the eyesight is pretty bad. That could be tied to my rosacea. Of course, the uric acid levels, that's all tied to the gout, which is actually tied to your kidneys. So you hope you don't get kidney stones. The hearing is absolutely getting worse. I actually got a notification on my phone last week that I was listening to music too loud in my earbuds. So I mean, at least I guess I'm like going out on my own terms, you know what I mean? Like just absolutely balls to the wall. It's, you know, it's blast some AC/DC and fart it, you know. I thought I tore my PCL a while ago, as you guys know, but of course I'm also maybe a hypochondriac because I guess I was okay there. Constantly worried about my Achilles tendons. One of them's gonna get blown. But I mean, I can't stop playing basketball. But it's what I love to do. My left hip kills me all the time. I mean, it hurts quite a bit. I've thought about the possibility of hip replacement surgery. That's definitely on the table in the future. My sleep is terrible. I got a CPAP machine. It didn't work. But the things that I've read, that lack of oxygen, the percentage that I'm getting to my brain greatly increases the chances that I'm going to have dementia at some point. So I got to figure that out. And I'm already forgetting crap all the time. So I, you know, listen, I hear it's like, hey, you're fat. No, you're not fat. It's like cortisol. It's too much cortisol. That's not fat. That's cortisol. What does that mean? Cortisol? I think it's fat. I mean, and then it's like, you know, I'm trying to get some fiber. And you go to the store the other day, and I can't, like, there's no fiber bars. It's all protein bars. I swear, I used to be fiber one, fiber this, fiber that. Now it's like all protein. I mean, I need protein too, but is fiber not important anymore? I don't know.
9: I think it is.
1: I'm just rambling about my, you know, my impending
9: doom. Let's back
1: doom,
9: up for a second.
1: Okay?
9: Let's back up for a second here. Did the CPAP not work? Or did you not do it?
1: Yeah, well,
9: those are two different things.
1: No, that's a good question. It's my fault. It is user, but I told him, and it's true. I probably, my biggest thing is claustrophobia, and I just would wake. It just freaked me out. I couldn't do it. I couldn't sleep, and okay. So I got a appointment to try to figure something else out. I mean, I guess you could do these mouthpieces, but I mean, Do they really help? The CPAP actually helps you breathe. So, but
9: well, I think in either case, we need photographic evidence from Katie Rexrod. That's my charge to her.
1: Photographic evidence of what?
9: Of you wearing either the CPAP or the mouthpiece, sleeping.
1: Oh yeah. Well, the CPAP has been turned back in. So thankfully we never got any pictures of that. But after this next meeting, you know, we'll see. We'll see how that goes. I'll get you a photo. Don't you worry. Kevin says, damn, Joe, if you were a horse, you'd just get shot. Yeah. I mean, and the thing is, like, I mean, I'm going to the gym after the show today. You know, like, I'm trying, man. I'm trying. But you've got to be like, you get into your 50s and, man, I don't know. I don't know. I look at some people who, like, aren't super healthy, but they're, like, in their 70s. I'm like, how did you last that long? You know, because there's no way. There's no way I'm lasting that long. I guess my rant is I might die soon. I mean, I've said it before, but, like, I don't know. Sometimes you just feel like here comes the aneurysm, here comes the stroke, you know?
0: Good grief.
1: Yeah, I know.
0: Liam says he's never felt more healthy in his life. Never felt more healthy in my entire life than listening to this.
1: Yeah, right. Someone else says it's the seed oils.
0: Well, maybe so.
1: Well, I do use some seed oils, so I'm sorry, man. I can't get behind that being that big of a deal.
0: But listen, it's not all bad. I feel like you've whipped gout here, Joe. This is an under-discussed storyline on the show. And you got so much grief from Kuharski for all that time, but I feel like you've whipped it here. Like, we hadn't had a gout episode in a while.
1: Yeah, but remember, the gout episodes have been every 3 years for me. So I've been on an every 3 years thing. But yeah, I've right now I'm handling it because I'm taking allopurinol, you know? So basically I'm artificially whipping it. So now, oh, believe me. I mean, did I make a big pot roast, Mississippi pot roast this week with the banana, you know, like the pepperoncinis and the little ranch packet and the au jus in there with the big pot roast? Did I eat a lot of that pot roast? You're damn right I did. You're damn right I did. So that's not something I would have done when I was actually worried about beating gout, you know?
0: Sure.
1: So I'm just saying it might be fake beating gout.
0: JD says, I'm 53. I have my annual physical at 2:30 today. Why bother, I guess? Just leave that thing alone, you know? No point in even going.
1: Well, no, JD, you may be healthier than me, you know? I got to get off the caffeine. You know, just gotta eat better, you know? I mean, I probably like rye whiskey a little too much. I mean, you know, I'm trying, man. I'm trying.
0: A lot of CPAP alternatives that are being thrown your way on the text line. We'll get it figured out. We'll workshop this together.
1: Okay. Josh says you just need hydration. Josh, I'm telling you, man. I mean, I drink a lot of water. I do. I drink a lot of water, okay? Somebody says, look into Inspire device, a surgically inserted in the rib area to use a remote. For what?
0: I believe what? That is a sleep apnea thing.
1: In the rib area, surgically inserted?
0: I know it's surgically inserted. I don't know if it's in the rib area or not. I'm not saying the person's wrong. I just don't know.
1: Does it just, like, cut off your brain, make you pass out? Like, what does it do?
0: I don't know.
1: Oh, yeah. Other people are saying this. You guys are freaking me out. I don't even want to hear about this surgical implant thing, guys. They said they...
0: Well, there's only so many options you have, Joe. If you're not going to put the CPAP on, you may have to hear about this surgical implant.
1: Joel in Bluffton said... His girlfriend, both her parents got it. They all love it. No more need for a CPAP.
0: I don't know.
1: Is this what they're going to tell me at this meeting? That I need to be cut open? God, this is even worse. Damn it.
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1: Thanks for listening, everybody. Thanks for help. Thanks for the advice. It does help me. It does.
0: Is this a rant or a cry for help?
1: Pretty much.
0: Who knows? 615-737-1025. Teron Davenport will be with us coming up next. 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
12: The Predators were heavily outshot and outchanced through the first two periods last night in Montreal, but tied the game 2-2 after two. They took the lead with a late third-period power play goal. Looking over his options, halfway through the power play, Josi one-timer, tipped in! Preds score! A Roman Josi rocket! Tipped in by Ryan O'Reilly. After two empty netters by Adam Edstrom, the Predators beat the Canadiens 5-2 to improve to 2-1-1 on the early season. The first road trip of the season concludes tomorrow night at 6 in Ottawa against the Senators.
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12: 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We will have Pigskin Pick'em coming up later this hour at 8:30. The Titans and the Texans coming up this weekend in a battle of 0-4s. By the way, Joe, we're hoping to be joined by TD here in just a second. But I did say yesterday to end the show, Joe, that we will accept names for the game coming up on Sunday. You know, people have called it the toilet bowl with a matchup of 2-0-4 teams.
13: Yeah.
12: I don't feel like that's anywhere near creative enough. 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Your best name for the battle between the Titans and the Texans coming up.
13: The Adams Family? 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But yeah, I was thinking like the show. Like the Adams Family. Never mind. Okay.
12: Well, good. We'll put that one back in the workshop.
13: Thank you.
12: Let's head back to our phone line, driven by WilsonCountyHyundai.com. And welcome in our friend Teron Davenport to the program, presented by Bart Durham Injury Law. TD, good morning. How are you?
14: Hey, good morning. How are you guys?
12: Awesome, good. Man. Appreciate you taking time to be with us. So, TD, let's start here on yet another reshuffling by the Titans with Aaron Swartz, Adam Neuse, Charles Jensen,

0: out, and just the conversation that's gone on since then of how often things change around this organization. Burke Nyhill requesting that the moves remain internal, and they immediately get leaked to Stillman out there, which probably doesn't speak well of how people feel about Burke Nyhill. Like, if you're Amy Adams Strunk looking at all this stuff, given, I mean, on top of everything we've already talked about with her all throughout the years, like, how do you process this? Is there a lack of understanding that they're viewed as like one of the most dysfunctional organizations in sports? Where do you come down on all this?
1: Yeah, you said the word dysfunctional. It's ridiculous. And even just on the football side of things, I mean, somebody's been fired every year since 2022. And then on top of that, you have a restructure of the restructure. Like, it just has been a mess, and they need to find some way to get something they're going to stick to and just stick to it. And I think the fact that Aaron Schwartz headed the rebrand, and then, you know, months later, like, guys, just in September, she was showing off the team store and introducing the team store with the new alternate jersey, the two-tone alternate jersey. Like, she was just doing that a month ago, and now she's fine. It's a mess. It's a mess. And you got to wonder, okay, what possibly could have happened for things to go from that to this for her? I don't know what happened with Adam News. I mean, it's just been a mess.
2: Yeah, and I think, you know, TD, some fans say, and I get it. It's like, why do I care about this stuff, right? Like, I care about the football stuff and all that, which I understand it. But there is, I mean, when the whole organization is still a whole organization, like you said, I mean, the rebrand stuff, I think, was pretty well received, was pretty well done. Like, right. I like the new uniforms, stuff like that. So it brings up questions of just like running the organization and like, are people fearing for their jobs all the time? I mean, I think the way things went down this week, right, with, you know, with the leaking and all that stuff, it kind of tells you that not everybody's happy with the way things are going. But let me ask you this about Burke Nyhill, because I think some organizations are more like separation of church and state than others in terms of that job he has, like, you know, purely business. We know that he was obviously heavily involved in the stadium, right, and all those things. But how much, when you look at the football product, how involved would you say he has been in that in the last few years?
1: Well, now that it's bad, he's tried to separate himself, but, you know, back with Derrick Henry and A.J. Brown and all those guys, he wanted to be involved. So, I mean, I would say to an extent he's involved just because, you know, it has his fingerprints on it. He was a part of selecting Mike Borgonzi, you know what I mean? And through Mike Borgonzi, Robert Saleh, you know, so those are all things that he has his hands on. So you can't say that he's apart from it, because he's the one that chose ultimately the person who's choosing everybody else in the GM.
0: So, TD, luckily we can move from the dysfunction off the field to the dysfunction on the field for Titans fans. Can you explain to me why it seems like Saleh is insistent on playing Barton over Cedric Gray? Like, am I missing something here?
1: Well, you know, he's actually not Saleh, but Gus Bradley spoke on it yesterday, and he talked about the pairing, you know, how he matches up with Anthony Hill Jr. And he also talked about, you know, the communication that he brings. So I think that's a big thing. Barton hasn't been playing terribly, and I know everybody points to that Zay Flowers 52-yard catch, but again, that was one of the things where Barton actually was a victim of himself not giving up, and that he had no business turning and running with Zay Flowers, but he's like, hey, nobody's in that deep part of the field. I got to do it. And the result was bad. But I personally think Cedric Gray needs to play more, because, again, it's just, there's an energy that he brings, you know, in the plays that he makes and the way he makes those plays. But it's just right now, there's certain situations where they want Barton, certain ones where they want Gray. They always want Anthony Hill.
2: So, TD, other side of the ball, I am excited. I guess I'm going to assume Will Anderson's going to be out there. I'm excited to see this offensive line and these tackles, you know, go against that defense. I mean, this has got on paper one of the biggest tests of the year. I think certainly those guys have taken a big step. It's, I mean, if there's one thing we can say, 0-14, but it has been marked consistently by terrible offensive line play, and we're not seeing that right now. How do you view that matchup? And also, as you look at the Texans, what do you think has gone on with what I think a lot of people thought might be the best defense in the NFL this year? Obviously, getting gashed in several in multiple games this year.
1: Yeah, I mean, well, they've played some good offenses. I think you got to consider that. I mean, Jamar Chase, T. Higgins. You look at those guys. You look at you know, they played the Cowboys. They played the Bills, and you know that game was down to the wire. You know, so I don't think the Texans are. In fact, J.C. Latham, he called them the best 0-4 team ever. I don't know about that, but I don't think they're as bad as their record indicates. And I think if you look at it right, that matchup, the Will Anderson, J.C. Latham, that's one that I think should be a focal point. You know, these guys are college teammates, and J.C., he said it. You know, it's always been like this game is matchup is a matter of respect. And it's been a lot of disrespect for him. Why? Because he's lost a lot in that one-on-one matchup. So that's something to watch. But, yeah, if you look at the defense, you know, yeah, they've given up a lot of points. But, I mean, it's there are big-time plays being made. Like, it's not like they're just getting, you know, blown coverages and those types of things. There's plays that are made by some pretty good players, you know, and CeeDee Lamb. You look at, you know, like I said, Chase, Higgins, those guys.
0: TD, two-part question for you on Carnell Tate. Number one, obviously pretty good game for him, fumble aside, in the Baltimore game here. What do you make of the progress that he's made early in the year, where his game is right now? And then I guess number two, I mean, what's the concern level of him popping up on the injury report with a back injury?
1: Yeah, well, you know, the thing about the progress, I think it's more just a matter of the ball finding him now, because, and the guy's been getting open all year, you know what I mean? And this is going to be a good matchup, you know, with Stingley and Lasseter, him going against those guys. But, I mean, it's just he and Cam Ward are starting to get on the same page. I think that's the main thing. But they're still not fully on the same page. But I'll say this, and Chris Sanders pointed it out, when you look at, you know, the soft spot of that defense, those deep end breakers, that's something that an area where the Titans could attack. And lo and behold, that's one of the things that Cam Ward and Carnell Tate connect on pretty well. And you saw that in the Ravens game. As far as the back situation, so I was over there watching them go through individual period, and they have a the one drill where they do where they kind of like drive up the field 5 yards, plant, and work their way back to the football. And he did that once, and he was actually in the front of the line, and he did it. And then after that, he kind of stood to the side. All the other receivers went, and Matt Gregg, the head trainer, came over, and they were talking. So I kind of like just tucked that away. I didn't really think anything of it, but then I didn't see him do any other individual drills, and I didn't see him taking part in when they, you know, they do routes on air. So I was like, okay, we'll see what happens. And sure enough, it came up on the injury report. Hopefully for his sake, it's not something major, because you hate to see a guy like that have a career game and then not get a chance to stack it.
2: Yeah. So, TD, real quick, I just want to go back to Sal this week. You know, obviously 0-4, and I think some of the stuff he said has ticked off people. I actually thought that his presser, when he started getting in the defense, is one of the best, like,
1: oh man,
2: football pressers I've watched. Like, I mean, I thought I appreciated the willingness to go that deep on it. And yes, frankly, yes. I mean, look, I just want to ask you if you're like me in this at all. Like, I changed my mind a little bit on sort of, you know, like, but basically the idea of like, man, shouldn't these guys know what the heck the D is at this point? And then when he explains it like that, it's like, yeah, those little nuances of being just right with your timing and just right with your eyes and all being collectively together in a defense like that, you'd see how it makes time. Like, did it open your eyes or change your mind on anything?
1: Yeah, it opened my eyes some, because I have been like, all right, why aren't these guys getting it? Like, at some point, you know, they should have it by now. But, I mean, it's a call here, a call there. And I'm not apologizing or excusing any of it, because the bottom line is you got to execute and you got to go out there and not allow those things to happen. But, you know, there's little small things that once they start catching it, you won't have those mistakes again. And I think that's something that he pretty much explained. And I mean, look, that 52 yarder against the Ravens, that's a good example. You know, there was a call there and you know, one of the corners should have been over top and he wasn't. And then next thing you know, you got your linebacker running with a receiver and that's a bad matchup. So there's things. And you look at the, you know, earlier in the year, Darius Cooper, the touchdown against the Eagles, you know, that's another one of the ones where they were confused, you know, as far as who was one, who was two, you know, and how they're supposed to adjust to that and touchdown. So, yeah, I mean, there's things they have to adjust with, but getting that understanding from Salah, it allows you to kind of see it a little more clearly. But, you know, it still has to not happen.
0: Yep, no doubt. TD, great stuff, man. Appreciate you taking time to be with us. Enjoy the game this weekend and stay dry out there. We'll see how it goes.
1: Yeah, man. Appreciate you, guys.
0: Absolutely. Teron Davenport with us every Friday morning at 8 o'clock. 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We will react to what TD has to say. We have gotten some of your submissions for what to call this Titans-Texans matchup coming up. 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
0: 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Tomorrow's college football game of the week. Number 2, Georgia, taking on number 6, Alabama. Catch all the action on Sports Talk 830 at 6:30 p.m. College football game of the week presented by Twin Peaks Restaurants and T-Line Nashville. We will have Pigskin Pick'em coming up here in just a few minutes. Appreciate TD for being with us in the last segment. Joe, this Titans-Texans matchup, a battle of 0-4 teams. We have several names on the text line so far, some of which I can read, some of which I don't. B-Man says it's the hot dog water bowl, which we haven't had as many dog water comments in a while on the show, so I kind of like that. Keep them coming on the text line. No, somebody did say that the winner of the game has to credential Stillman, so I did like that that one as well.
2: Yeah, Gentry Nashville, Gentry. Good job.
0: That was good stuff. So keep them coming. On the text line, we'll take your names for the Titans and the Texans coming up on Sunday. But Titans are 7.5-point dogs in this one, Joe. We'll get into our picks for that here in just a second. But it is pretty amazing to see two 0-4 teams that, according to the odds, are separated by more than a touchdown.
2: Yes. Yes. On paper, that seems weird. But on eyeballs of watching football, it's not weird to me. Yeah, that's. I think that's about what I would expect. Is that the Texans are still pretty heavily favored. They're a much better team. It's a much better team. It's a much more disappointing 0-4 start one place than the other. I mean, look, there were some people. I heard some people say, "What about a dark horse Super Bowl contender?" Just because of that defense, and then if you do get Stroud having the bounce back year, what does that mean? You know. And so their 0-4 is way worse relative to expectation than the Titans 0-4. And, if they lose this game, the Titans, I mean, that's – you're talking like – you are talking biggest disappointment in the league. I mean, Harbaugh might get a break, from the bleep show he's got going on. I mean, it's – they cannot lose this game. They cannot lose this game, they being the Texans.
0: Your concern level with Carnell Tate popping up on the injury report with a back after hearing TD kind of talk about what that process looked like. He was limited in yesterday's practice.
2: Yeah, I just always hate in any context seeing back pop up on an injury list. And sometimes it's just like, you know, you pull a muscle and whatever. But whenever I see back, there's at least a little bit of like, uh-oh, you know, in the back of your mind. So, but yeah, hopefully that's not a thing. I saw some Titans Twitter like reactions to this, which of course is just like, you know, are you serious? Like, so the finally, like, we have a receiver we drafted who actually looks like a dude, you know, and then the next week we're going to talk about a back injury on the, you know, on the injury report. So, yeah, that would really take some wind out of the sails, because that is something you get a little excited about, right? Is, well, even if Cam Ward's not playing as great as you want him to play, like his connection with Tate, how much does that elevate him? And then is Tate really going to be a guy?
0: Well, and by the way, on the injury front, we should go through this a little bit. Like, so John Franklin Myers and Jeffrey Simmons were both on there with backs as well. Didn't practice Wednesday. Now, it sounds like in those cases, it's more of a maintenance thing. I mean, Jeffrey Simmons is going to be out there on Sunday playing. So I don't think there's a lot of concern there. I mean, Amani Hooker is in concussion protocol and has not practiced all week. So if they don't have Hooker back there, that could be bad.
2: Yeah, that is. And then you also, with something like that, you're like, that's weird. So he was fine. You know, he passed during the game. He was okay after that huge hit to the head. And then it comes, but whatever, that's what happened. I mean, they have independent spotters, so.
19: Expect him to not play this week.
2: Yeah, you would think not. And so, yeah, that's not good. You know, that's not a good thing for the Titans defense. So, yeah, but that's, we're getting to October, and that's, I mean, so much of this league is your depth and your ability to respond to those situations. As we know, the Big Row used to be so good at.
0: That's right. Let's head back to the phone line, driven by WilsonCountyHyundai.com. Welcome in Adam in Portland to the program. Adam, good morning. Thank you for calling in.
20: What's up, man? Yeah, I was going to pick us to lose, but now that I know Hooker's out, man, I don't know. Like, I think it's like, it's a weird thing, because if you go against Amani Hooker, it's like people are weirdly upset. I think they still have feelings for Byard, and they somehow relate. Amani Hooker sucks, dude. He is trash. Like, he gets burned so much. The pick that he had was like the easiest pick in the world, and he couldn't even beat them. He had a perfect angle to beat them to that end zone. Whatever. Anyway, so I think. Well, I still think the Titans are going to lose this game, though, dude. And I personally, like, I've looked at every single play this season. I don't think our quarterback is that great. And even if he does get these, because they like to talk about Carnell's yards or whatever, he's open all the time. Y'all just said that, like, Cam's not seeing him until it's trash time and they don't rush him and he can just sit there and do whatever. But he's not getting better, dude. I don't think he's getting better at all. I think he's getting worse. And Joe, I know last time we spoke, you got a little ticked at me because I said,
2: wow. I got so ticked at you that we just zapped you off the air. Yeah. Anyway, I assume you were about to apologize to me. I accept your apology, Adam. Thank you.
0: A wide-ranging call there that started with the absolute dismantling of Amani Hooker, Joe.
2: I know. Is it that bad? Jeez. Amani Hooker sucks. Mitch Trubisky, hell yes! I'm just messing with you, Adam. Let me rip through a couple of these real fast, Robbie, because, I mean, Mark comes with the Tex Ass Bowl. It's not bad. Not Justin, bad. The Bidet Bowl. Matt, the Backside Bowl. I mean, Jeff from Nebraska, who I feel like we owe him because, you know, he got hosed in the fantasy football. The Battle of the Bowels, the Misery of Music City, Make-A-Wish Football Classic, Great Nashville Clusterfart. He had a few there. Nate has Amy's hit list because, you know, she might fire someone. Dennis, the easily resistible force meeting the highly movable object. I like that one.
0: It's good stuff. Keep them coming. 615-737-1025. Pigskid, pick them. Coming up next, Robbie and Rex Road, 1025 The Game.
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21: I'm Fox 17 Code Red meteorologist Greg Bobis. Our forecast starting us off in the 50s here, aiming for near record high temperatures in the upper 80s, close to 90 degrees. Clouds increase throughout this afternoon toward this evening, and rain arrives by tomorrow morning.
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22: 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Conference play resumed last weekend with Gardner-Webb and Western Illinois claiming victories to start league play at 1-0 over Charleston Southern and Tennessee State, respectively, as league action continues with three more OVC matchups this Saturday. Among the matchups is the Sergeant York Trophy presented by Legends Bank. Since 2007, the trophy goes to the winner of the annual matchup between the two OV schools from Tennessee. This year, Tennessee State hosts UT Martin in that matchup. Another rivalry trophy will be on the line when Lindenwood hosts Southeast Missouri in the Game Ball Brawl matchup. The two Missouri schools are playing for the fifth time since the Lions joined the OVC. The all-time series is tied at 2-2. In other league play, Eastern Illinois travels to Gardner-Webb, while out-of-conference Charleston Southern plays host to South Carolina State. Western Illinois is on its bye week. Speaking of Western Illinois, Leathernecks quarterback Kennedy McGill, named Monday the OVC Offensive Player of the Week, has 497 rushing yards this season, which is 19th most among all FCS players and third nationally among quarterbacks. In the win over TSU, he had 429 yards of total offense, 241 passing, 188 rushing, and two touchdowns. That offensive output is the 14th most in an FCS game this season. Gardner-Webb linebacker Trey Inez was named Defensive Player of the Week after making 13 tackles with two sacks in a North-South Barbecue Bowl win over Charleston Southern. Nationally, Inez ranks per game 6th in tackles for lost yardage, 6th in tackles, and 11th in sacks. Western Illinois punter Luke Drogemuller and Charleston Southern kicker Matt Rolliter shared Special Teams Player of the Week honors, while Gardner-Webb defensive lineman Zaylin Watkins was named Rookie of the Week. This has been the OVC Football Weekly Spotlight presented by Legends Bank. Legendary service, extraordinary people. I'm Greg Pogue wishing everybody a great weekend of OVC football.
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0: It is time for Pigskin Pick'em here on the program, a standings update in the competition. All of us going 3-3 last week. I picked up my lock. Ian did not pick up his lock. Joe also picked up his lock, which brings the overall standings. Robbie Stanley, 13-11 overall, 3-1 on my locks, 16 points. Rex Road, 9-15, 1-3 on the locks, 10 points. Ian Safar, 8-16, 1-3 on his locks, 9 points in the competition. So with that in mind, we begin another week of Pigskin Pick'em. We begin with Ole Miss and Vanderbilt coming up in what could be a nasty weather game tomorrow. Ole Miss is favored by 9.5 in this one. I'll go ahead and start. I don't think any of this lines up very well from Vanderbilt for the perspective of both the weather, and I think Ole Miss is going to be motivated coming off getting thumped by Florida. So I will go Ole Miss minus the 9.5. Joe Richard, who we got in that one?
2: Yeah, Ole Miss. I don't like the weather game here. I think that favors Ole Miss with Kawhi Lacy coming back. They had their idle or off week. Either term is acceptable. And they probably were ticked off, and they're fresh and ready to go. I'm going to go Ole Miss.
0: Ian Safar, Ole Miss and Vandy coming up tomorrow.
6: Oh, well, I'm going back to my strategy. I'm going WHMR this week.
0: There you go.
6: It's, you know, I'm taking Vandy.
0: So he's going Vandy on the program. They could, especially with Ole Miss coming off the bye week. Tennessee and Arkansas coming up in Fayetteville. The Hogs will be called, at least for a little bit, assuming people show up. Tennessee is a 13.5 point favorite in this matchup. Joe, who we got?
2: Vols lock. I'm going to put my money where my mouth is because I've been talking all week. They're going to destroy Arkansas. Arkansas is a very bad team. And the Vols have a lot of issues on the offensive side of the ball to figure out. But I think George McIntyre will manage the game well, make some big plays through the passing game. They will run for 200 yards. Get your barf bags ready. Vols win by 20-plus.
0: Ian Safar, the Vols taking on the Hogs.
6: Yep, going Tennessee.
0: I will also go Tennessee. So a straight sweep there. The Vols minus the 13.5 against the Arkansas Razorbacks. The battle of 0-4 teams coming up at Nissan Stadium on Sunday. The Texans are a 7.5 point favorite in this one. Ian, do we need to even ask?
6: Are you going Titans? You do
0: plus
6: not
0: the 7.5.
6: Nope. WHMR, baby.
0: There we go. The strategy is in place for Ian Safar this week. I will go the Houston Texans and make it my lock. I'm locking down on Houston. Why I feel that strongly about it, I don't know. I don't think it has much to do with Houston. I think it has a lot to do with the Titans. But I think this is the week that Houston's defense is going to look like the 85 Bears. So I'll go Houston, lock, minus 7.5. Joe Rexroad, what we got?
2: Yeah, look, the Titans are, to support Ian here, the Titans are 2-2 against the spread this year. We all lost last week expecting Derrick Henry to run for 3,000 yards and then to kill. So, you know, the
0: garbage time touchdown.
2: Yeah, but that's what happens sometimes, you know. So,
0: I know.
2: But all that said, I'm going Texans. Give me the Texans.
0: Going with the Texans, minus the 7.5 on the road. We move to the individual portion of the program. Give me the Florida Gators, minus 12.5 against South Carolina. It did not go well for Florida last week against Missouri. It will go well this week at home against South Carolina and the Gamecocks, who are, I mean, I don't even know if life support is the right term. Beamer is on life support with his job there, but they're going to destroy South Carolina. So I'll go Florida, minus the 12.5. Joe Rexroad, your first individual selection.
2: I will go SEC also. Texas A&M at Missouri. Missouri minus 3.5. I was a little surprised by that line given how bad Texas A&M has been and how good Missouri looked last time out. I mean, this was almost my lock, but I think Missouri wins this game by 10 points. Give me Missouri.
0: Going Missouri minus the 3.5 against A&M. Ian Safar, your first individual selection.
6: Yeah, my weird SEC line this week, I don't know. I don't really like this team, but I'm kind of surprised it's only 7.5. Oklahoma, 7.5 versus Texas. I thought it would be a little bit more than that. I'm going to take Oklahoma to cover.
0: Going Oklahoma plus the 7.5 against Texas in the Red River rivalry that is coming up. Joe, that one's got a chance to be an ugly football game with the defenses that they've got on display there.
2: Yes, it does. And as much, I could see Texas blowing them out, but at the same time, yeah, Oklahoma's defense is a rivalry game, and Arch just hasn't been great. So I can see that being closer than some people think.
0: Ian, your second individual selection.
6: Okay, my pro game this week, or I got two pros. I'm going to go with an under. I don't know if we've done this yet. A team total under. Not a game total, a team total. The Jets under 20.5 points this week.
0: There you go.
2: Who are they playing?
6: Cleveland.
0: Locking down on that Browns defense, man. Yeah, there we go. I like it. So going with the Jets under 20.5 against Cleveland. Joe Rexroad, your second individual selection.
2: And that's your lock, too?
6: Correct.
2: Ian getting spicy out here. Yeah, you know, let me stick with the SEC. And maybe this is wishful thinking on my part. But LSU at Kentucky is getting 8.5 at home. I think LSU wins this game. But, man, I like how Kentucky's competing. They got a little bit of a clutch thing going on. Minshew's playing really well for them. Give me Kentucky in the 8.5 against Lane's guys.
0: Going Kentucky plus the 8.5 against LSU. Minshew, good Hendersonville boy. So I like
2: that's right.
0: That. Good stuff. All us Hendersonville boys got to stick together out there. So hoping he does well against LSU. Give me the Cincinnati Bengals minus 6.5 against the Miami Dolphins. Yeah, I don't really know what to make of Cincinnati so far, and I think there's going to be a lot of pressure on them down the stretch. But I got confidence in them against Miami to cover that 6.5-point spread. Joe Rexroad, your final individual selection.
2: Yeah, I'm going all college again this week, which I don't know why I do this because I obviously suck, but whatever. UCLA at Oregon. Oregon at home. Minus 11.5. Is UCLA for real? Is Nico for real? The way he's playing? Bob Chesney, another James Madison coach, making a huge splash right away. I think Oregon wins. But I think UCLA, with that offense against a suspect Oregon defense, makes it a game. It's a shootout. I think they hang in there and cover the 11.5.
0: Going UCLA plus 11.5 against Oregon. Ian, your final individual selection.
19: Yeah, I don't feel great about this one, but because I don't really like this team. The Steelers. I'm going to take the Steelers, though. Minus 2.5 versus the Colts. They get the extra half point in there. Field goal. Colts coming off the London game. Steelers coming off the Thursday game. Little extra rest. Give me Pittsburgh at home. Minus 2.5 versus Indy.
0: We'll see if Mike McCarthy and Aaron Rodgers keep it clean out there this week, you know? Not yelling at each other on the TV broadcast.
2: Great call, coach. Like.
0: Yeah.
2: Good play, Aaron.
0: Give me the San Francisco 49ers plus 3 on the road against the Seattle Seahawks. They will win the game outright. But give me San Francisco plus 3 on the road in a big-time NFC West divisional matchup, Joe.
2: That's a sweet game. Is that a just late window Sunday game? Yeah.
0: Correct.
2: Yeah. Excited for that one.
0: That will be good. San Francisco plus the 3 on that front. So we'll see what ends up happening there. So, Ian, going back to the WHMR strategy this week, Ian, your confidence level heading into the weekend?
19: Not great. Not great.
2: I like the strategy, though.
19: But at this point,
0: I do too.
2: Stuff that you want to root for.
19: We got three individual picks, right? We can like kind of go through and think of some other games. The other ones are just when you're watching the games, like, you know, I'm not a huge Vols fan, a huge Vandy fan. You know, I'm not huge fans of anything like this. You know, most people aren't Vols and Vandy fans, but I root for the home state. We need some positivity around here. So, you know, watching the games, it comes down to it. You're like, all right, Vandy's got a chance to tie this game. You know, it's tough rooting against them. You're like, you know, I don't like rooting against them to screw it up. So, whatever.
2: Yeah, I like it. By the way, we have a Taco Bell's Late Night Revenge Bowl submission, so just want to throw that out there.
0: Oh, boy. There we go. Keep them coming. Final thoughts to wrap up the show. Ole Miss and Vandy, Tennessee, Arkansas, Alabama, Georgia, Titans, Texans. Take it any way you want to take it. Robbie and Rex Road, 102.5 the game.
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0: Final segment of the day, Robbie and Rex Road, 1025 The Game. Accepting more of your thoughts on what we should call this game between the Titans and the Texans coming up on Sunday. Again, several of which I cannot read. I mean, I don't mind the low T bowl from Hair Metal Henry on the text line. It's pretty good. Could be good stuff there.
2: I got a Nolansvillian. I mean, I have to be careful, but this is the winner. We just can't say it. It's the Music Bleepy Bowl. You guys can all figure that out, right?
0: Yeah.
2: Like we all know the Music City Bowl.
0: Yeah.
2: I mean, that's the winner. Logan, you win. As long as you can use profanity, that is the winner. Nolansville wins. Nolansville wins again. Fridays for nights.
0: I do enjoy the our first-round quarterbacks are bust ball, although Stroud's playing okay. You know, like Stroud, I understand they're 0-4, so that gets clouded a little bit, but Stroud has not been the problem so far. If you listen to John McClain, I mean, he can John McClain can dismantle an offensive line unlike anybody I think I've ever heard before.
2: Yeah, C.J. Stroud's not a bust. The question was, you know, obviously the big deal or not. I mean, but, like, we're talking two totally different categories here with these two quarterbacks.
19: Houston can't really run the ball right now.
2: That'd be interesting.
19: Montgomery
2: Marks. Hasn't been.
19: Yeah.
2: He really just hasn't been. I mean, I think the Lions, with a few things they've done well lately, we're right on the timing there with him.
0: I think the line just sucks too. Like they can't run block, they can't pass block. Like it's Jeffrey Simmons should absolutely feast in this game. He really should. So we'll see what that looks like. We do have people asking about Joe's health. Somebody saying if Ian can send this person a link to apply for Joe's job. Sounds like an opening might be imminent.
2: It might not be a bad idea, guys.
0: Name doesn't begin with an R, but at least he's healthy. This the texter, unnamed texter on the text line.
2: Get lined up. Get lightheaded. So you say that, but I'll be in some hospital somewhere around oxygen. I'll still be like trying to puke out takes from there. So with my little Zoom, my phone, take it as far as I can take it, baby.
0: And another thing, yeah. Let me tell you one more thing, Kuharsky.
2: Yeah, I mean, I'm sure he'll be long gone by then. He's old AF. So anyway,
0: I mean. I hope Kuharsky comes up with some sort of scoop this weekend as the Titans and Texans are battling it out there, Joe. He's trailing now. He's got to get back out there.
2: That's true. Yeah. Kuharsky, see if you can catch up with the lead newsbreaker on the beat. The new lead newsbreaker on the beat. Who shall go unnamed, I guess.
0: Hey, so what happens if Houston comes in here and they just absolutely dump truck the Titans and win by 31 points? Like, you know, what does Amy do? Somebody get fired? It's like, it feels like it's an annual question we have to ask.
2: Well, like about a third of the answers on what we call the game have been related to that. Like, you know, someone gets fired bowl or, you know, stuff like that. Hey, man. Yeah, you just never know. I feel like if it's like, yeah, like if there's abject embarrassment, then you just, everybody hold on to your butts, you know? You just don't know. It's like that one game they lost, I guess it was 16. It was 16 or 17. I think it was 16. Yeah, that one game, it was like a punt return to lose the game, you know?
0: Oh, yeah. They fired Bobby April.
2: Bobby April. And then, you know, good old Mike Mularkey telling us, oh, no, he's my best friend for my whole life, but it was my decision. Oh, yeah. Okay. All right. I mean, what is he going to do, though, right? Like, what's he going to say?
19: No one's getting fired.
2: He's
19: going to
2: sit there and say, Amy made me do it? No, he's not going to say that.
0: I mean, the firing's already happened, Ian. We can't fire anybody else this week, can we?
19: No, I don't think so. I think the firing this week's done.
2: Oh, maybe this was a
19: pre-rage quit fire. Yeah,
0: she knew if she did this next week, everybody would think it's because they lost to Houston. So she just got ahead of it.
2: Maybe it has something to do with, like, the fact that Houston is they're still trying to like get these uniforms too, and so the Titans.
0: By the way,
2: you know, I don't know, man. I don't.
0: Can
2: know.
0: I speak Who to knows? The city of Houston before this game starts? Which, yes. I also feel like is an annual tradition. I don't want to hear a word on Sunday about the uniforms. Like, just shut up about it already. Yeah, like, you're not getting the uniforms back. Yeah, I am glad the Titans have kind of leaned more heavily into this for no other reason than it makes you mad. So, like, you're not getting the uniforms back. I don't need J.J. Watt firing off tweets about how the uniforms belong to the Texans. They do not. Like, this, to me, is a very simple thing. And I just feel like, even, you know, beyond the game, that's all we're going to hear about on Sunday afternoon from Texans fans on Twitter is how much it makes them mad that the Titans are wearing these uniforms. Just shut up. We get it. You're mad about it.
2: Yeah. I think it's just enough already. And I'm with you. It's kind of a troll. It feels like a troll. But also, they're awesome uniforms.
0: Yeah.
2: I mean, especially if you, like, the vintage original Houston Oilers uniforms, both the blue and the white, to me, objectively, some of the best uniforms in sports. So it's like you're trolling, but also, like, you look better while doing it. You're not winning, yeah. But, you know, we're trying to find the positives here.
0: Or maybe Amy hates him. I don't know. She just fired the person who brought him to the table. So,
2: Adam in Portland, he says Joe's dying words. Mitch can't play. He says, I think she fired the person with the uniforms because we're so terrible now that we were late. These uniforms are losing and they're super ugly because of it now. So, okay, Adam, I don't know. I don't know, man. Maybe it's possible. Sorry, you got cut off in your text too.
0: A day of being cut off. From Adam in Portland. All right, so Vanderbilt. You know, this is going to be a tough challenge against Ole Miss. We'll see how the weather affects the game. Hopeful to see Jared Curtis back in the game. He's probable in the injury report here. If they have any chance at all, Joe, they've got to develop some form of a run game. And I'm running out of confidence that that's going to happen at any point this year. Although in the back of my mind, I keep looking at it. I'm like, good Lord, there's Cedric Alexander out there. I know he's good. I've seen him play good football. Is the offensive line that bad at run blocking that they can't get Cedric Alexander some room out there?
2: Yeah, and I mean, Macklin Young's really good too. Yeah, I mean, the offensive line, I think would probably qualify as the biggest disappointment on the team this year. some pretty decent investment in that, some retention, and just hasn't come together. Now, again, sometimes teams are allowed to get better. College teams certainly are allowed to get better. It just, you know, Ole Miss, as inconsistent as they've been defensively, it's more been communication stuff. I mean, look, Florida did everything against them. What they did, whatever they wanted to against them. So if there's ever a week for the run game to reappear, it would be this one, especially if it's going to be that sloppy.
0: On the Vols front, George McIntyre coming in at QB. We'll see what the passing game looks like for Tennessee. I mean, look, in all seriousness, I know we've kind of dismissed it this week. This is a game, if you're Josh Heupel, that you absolutely 100% cannot lose. You cannot lose this game if you're Josh Heupel. I don't think they will, but it definitely falls into the category of you want to get the hot seat ramped up in a hurry, lose to Arkansas. See what happens then.
2: I don't disagree with what you're saying. It's something that hasn't even crossed my mind because it's just not even on the table.
0: No, but it is an SEC football game on the road.
2: Yeah. Now, listen, if he loses this game, then he might be on my hot seat, top five immediately. They're going to crush them. All due respect to – we have quite a few Arkansas fans who listen.
19: Do we get a text from Robbie this week about Heupel at some point during the game?
0: Oh, yeah. It's inevitable.
19: It seems like we do every week.
0: Yeah.
2: Possibly. Possibly.
0: I mean, it's not LaFleur. Like, I actually still kind of like Heupel. It just gets on my nerves sometimes. But, yeah, you'll get a text.
2: Yeah, well, you should be if this game, if they're not up double figures at halftime, you should be incensed. So
0: I will be.
2: I expect a text. Yeah.
0: If they don't score on the first drive, I'm going to be incensed. So.
2: Vols 37, Arkansas 10.
0: Okay. We'll see how it goes. I'm not making a final prediction of the score. It always backfires on me. Not doing it. Hope everybody has a fantastic weekend. We will be back on Monday to discuss the result of that beautiful game that's coming up at Nissan Stadium this weekend. Stay safe out there. Be careful with the rain coming in this weekend and the storms. Next Man Up is coming up next. 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
3: This is the Commodore Report, brought to you by Gary Force Acura, Ponce Law, and Smoky Mountain Tops.
4: Mighty Casey. Ready for Saturday and a busy Friday. This is the Commodore Report. I'm Kevin Ingram. As Vanderbilt football finishes prep for tomorrow's game against 10th-ranked Ole Miss, news on Thursday that Commodore great Casey Hayward has been named Vandy's 2026 honoree as SEC legend. The All-American defensive back went on to play 11 years in the NFL. Hayward will be recognized at the SEC championship in December. The current-day Commodores will again seek out that first conference win Saturday at First Bank Stadium, facing an Ole Miss team that features dynamic quarterback Trinidad Chambliss. Head coach Clark Lee says his team has learned plenty from tough road losses the past 2 weeks.
5: Obviously, Ole Miss presents challenges just like every team will face. Got a lot of respect for the program, and yet, again, this is going to come down to the brand of football we play and the style we play and playing together. There were things that we can take from the Georgia performance and build upon, and there were things that we need to turn the page on.
4: Here, Coach Lee on tomorrow's pregame coverage. It all starts at 1 Central Time on The Game and the Vanderbilt Athletics app. Unbeaten and third-ranked Vanderbilt soccer will try to make it 5 consecutive SEC wins tonight at Missouri. VU is third in the nation in goals per game, scoring 43 times in 12 matches. 6 o'clock start on SEC Network Plus. That's where you can also find Vandy's volleyball match with Auburn. That starts at 7 at Memorial Gym, the beginning of a 4-game homestand. And the TV schedule is set for Vanderbilt men's basketball. 21 games will be shown on the ESPN family of networks this season. Find the full schedule at our website. That is the Commodore Report on 102.5 The Game and 94.9 The Fan.
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2: Live and in living color in Nashville, Tennessee. This is Next Man Up. Good morning, everyone. Connor Newt, Parker Kelly here with you. We are broadcasting from the Busy Bee Plumbing, Heating, and Air Conditioning Game Nashville Studios, home of the $99 yearly Beehive membership, where the buzz is always about great service. A very happy Friday to all of the fine folks in Nashville, outside of Nashville, wherever you may be listening to us today. We got a fun show to talk about today. Max Herz is going to join us momentarily. They are live in, I believe, still Montreal, but they're headed to Ottawa today. Preds get a big win last night. They win 5-2 over the Montreal Canadiens in a crazy game. We'll talk about that with him, as well as the broader scale of the Predators hockey team. Of course, it's Friday, so Zach Herbstreit will join us at 10:30 a.m. on 3 College Football Analyst. He also has his own show, the son of one Kirk Herbstreit, so something to look forward to there. Friday Frauds is back. We'll do that at 10:45, and of course, we'll get into a lot of things with college football and the Titans as well. But I want to start with this while we wait on Max to show up. Parker Kelly, goaltending in that. That's more of a hockey thing, but the goalkeeper, Parker Kelly, playing soccer for the first time last night. How'd that go?
6: It didn't go as bad as I expected it to go. I was not in goal. I don't think that would have been the right decision for me playing my first game. However, they did stick me as a defenseman, I guess. Is that what it's called? Defense? Defense?
2: I'm
6: asking the wrong person.
2: Sure.
6: Yeah.
2: Where's Nick Frazier? Well,
6: anyways,
2: we know who he is.
6: I was playing defense last night, and after the game, this guy came up to me who didn't speak very good English, but he came up to me and he was like, "Man, you play soccer like you play football." I'm like, "Yeah, sounds about right. What gave it away?" It was a good outing. It was fun, and I don't know if I'll be back, but maybe.
2: Leaving it all on the pitch.
6: I left it all. Hey, I gave 100% heart. I didn't have very good soccer dribbling skills, but I gave 100% heart and effort out there.
2: There you go.
6: That's all you can ask.
2: That is what most coaches ask. I was watching the Nick Saban documentary last night, which, by the way, I have to start with this on that. The first episode, they show his time at Michigan State. Obviously, we know someone who played under Nick Saban at Michigan State. He sits right next to us every day, and that's Derek Mason. They did him absolutely dirty on that. They show him one time, and then they are playing number 2 Nebraska in East Lansing. Opening kickoff, they show Derek. He fumbles it.
6: Really?
2: That's the lasting image we get of Derek Mason in this documentary, at least through one episode. So they did him absolutely dirty.
6: I'm going to watch it today. I'm very excited.
2: It's very good.
6: I didn't get the chance to watch last night, but I'm very excited. I've heard nothing but good things. I know a guy who went to Alabama during like the prime of the Saban dynasty, and he actually worked for SEC Network and got a chance to view it early. He said it's probably the best sports documentary since The Last Dance, and I'm very excited to watch.
2: I think it's made by the same people on some level, but I've only watched the first episode. But it was tremendous. They talk about his, of course, leaving the Dolphins, going to Alabama, and it kind of goes all over the place, kind of like how The Last Dance did, but it all ties it together in the end. Just the way he coaches, watching him out there, they show some unseen footage of him coaching his first practice at Alabama. I'd be scared to play for him. That dude is a hard ass. And some of the things he says out there, it's never personal, but it is personal. Like, there was one point where I don't consider many things spoilers in documentaries, considering we already know what happens.
6: I mean, there have already been clips circulating before the thing even dropped.
2: Yeah, but he goes up to who was it? He played corner at Alabama. But anyways, he goes, "You're slow, you're fat, and you're lazy, and that's why no one wants to coach you." And I'm like, oh my God. It's so funny. But the thing I took from that, too, is obviously, a lot of people are involved in that documentary from the interview process. They interview a lot of

0: his former coaches, and you just realize how deep that coaching tree runs. I mean, Kirby Smart's a part of it. Lane Kiffin, Dan Lanning, Kurt Cignetti, Mario Cristobal, all of these guys that become
1: Napier.
0: Billy Napier. There was someone else in there too.
1: Mike Locksley, technically at Maryland, is a Saban assistant.
0: Pete Golding was a Saban assistant. You realize how high profile some of his assistants became. I mean, Kirby Smart, I think you could argue, right now is among the best, if not the best, coaches in all of college football at Georgia. Dan Lanning as well. Kurt Cignetti is coming off a national championship. You realize how much of an eye he had for talent, not just on the football field, but in the staff room as well. And like, he talks to them the same way he talks to the players. There was a point where they were talking about, I haven't gotten to this, but I've seen the clip, about Lane Kiffin being the offensive coordinator and how Lane tried to make it a democracy, but it's really not when Coach Saban is the coach. And the way he gets into Lane Kiffin, like there was a point where they were arguing on the sideline and they asked him about this in a post-game press conference. He said, Coach, explain to us the argument with Coach Kiffin on the sideline. He goes, oh, that wasn't an argument. That was an ass chew.
1: Oh, I know. That's one of my favorite Saban moments. That SEC championship game where he was deciding if he wanted to take the head coaching job at FAU, and there was like an altercation in the tunnel. I'm hoping they get to that in the documentary, and that's when I think Sark was also on the staff.
0: Yep, that's another one I missed. Sarkisian.
1: Yeah, so
0: I think he assumed play-calling duties after
1: he did,
0: Kiffin left.
1: He did. So. Yeah, and Brian Daboll was also an offensive coordinator for one season. It's crazy that tree runs deep. But I saw the clip of have you ever ran a 110 before?
0: Yes, well, he talked about that.
1: And we have to run 10 of them.
0: They ran
1: and it
0: 26.
1: Took them 26 times to get 10 perfect 110s. I would be on the side vomiting all over the place. Because we did that in high school, and I think we ran, the most we ever ran was probably 10. And that was one of the worst like practices I think we had. It was terrible.
0: I'm a huge sports documentary person. Coach Saban is one of my favorite coaches of all time. A lot of people hated him, and I guess that's the Vol area we're living in. A lot of people hated him at Alabama. I always respected the hell out of him because he was a hard ass, but he got results, and the ends justified the means. This documentary, I'm telling you, I've only watched one episode. I got 5 more to go. That's probably, outside of watching actual football, what I'm going to be doing this weekend. It's
1: same.
0: That good.
1: When I get home, I'm gonna watch a little bit of
0: it. It's really good. It is really good. Miss Terry is in it, and she talks about living with him as not just a coach, but as a husband. And he's like, yeah, he's completely different when he's
1: That's because Miss Terry's the boss.
0: I mean, there's the clip of him on his birthday sitting in the recliner, rolled back, watching football. And Miss Terry brings him his cake, and she looks him in the eye and grits through her teeth, sit up. And then there he goes. Shoots right back up. Happy birthday,
1: Can
0: Nick.
1: Can you imagine that? Like, Nick Saban, the most intimidating coach probably of all time, but yet he's not even the boss in his own household. Miss Terry is. She set him straight a couple times.
0: Oh, yeah. Craig on our text line says, I've always wondered, has Saban stayed with the Dolphins as hard as he coaches? Do you think he would have succeeded and won a Super Bowl, or is he a tough coach for people making millions of dollars each year? I don't know. It's an interesting question because I think if you look at the Miami Dolphins roster construction, then it was, he got kind of a raw deal. I mean, you had the Dante Culpepper stuff going on, and they talk about it too. Miss Terry says he was always suited for better college, and I agree with that.
1: I agree.
0: I mean, his ability to recruit and develop. I mean, I don't know how well he would have thrived in the portal era, just because I have to imagine a lot of people would want to go play for Nick Saban. But at the same time, his whole philosophy was develop from within. And, you know, you get the high-profile recruits. But use Derrick Henry, for example. Derrick Henry was a high-profile recruit, and he developed to the point where he won a Heisman. So I don't know how well that would be in the NFL just because of, you know, the development there and how well do you draft. And he was always better suited for college. But I that's the unknown. I don't know if he would have stuck it out with the Dolphins, if maybe he would have adapted to the NFL game and taken them all the way. I don't know. He was always suited for college. Chip from Mount Juliet. Saban wanted Breeze and was overruled. Yeah, that was... That probably would have helped him out a lot.
1: Well, I wouldn't put it past Saban that he could have had success in the NFL, but I also don't think there's anything wrong with being perfectly fit for college and developing, you know, guys out of high school and turning them into young men. That was always his goal as a coach. And for the most part, when you're in the NFL, you have a family, you have a mortgage, that sort of thing. Like, there's not as much development of character and that sort of thing as there is in college. And you know, now with all these athletes getting millions of dollars and everything that's going on, there's a reason Saban got out when he did.
0: Yeah.
1: Because it's now turning
0: a lot of coaches
1: kind of into the NFL. Not all the way, but there are a lot of there are more similarities now than there ever have been.
0: I mean, if you look across, not just college football, look across the collegiate sports, a lot of the greats got out when the NIL was kicking in. Saban, Krzyzewski, Roy Williams. There are other examples as well of guys, Jim Boeheim, and some of that is age.
1: Larinaga,
0: yeah. Some of that is age. I mean, Saban is over 70 years old.
1: Didn't Jay Wright, too, at Villanova?
0: Jay Wright was an early retire.
1: At Virginia.
0: Oh, Tony Bennett.
1: Yep,
0: yeah.
1: Tony Bennett.
0: And then, yeah, it makes sense. And some of that is age. Jay Wright was an early retire, and now he does... I think he does analyst work for CBS for college basketball.
1: He does a good job,
0: He does
1: too.
0: A really good job. But, yeah, Saban, to me, the most dominant coach in any sport collegiately. You could make the argument professionally. But he is everything that he says he is. And to watch that play out, we all lived the Saban story. I wasn't old enough to remember the beginning, but I remember, you know, the Derrick Henry years and Jalen Hurts being benched at halftime in the national championship for Tua Tagovailoa, and they win that game. And then, of course, the whole Clemson rivalry. It is really, really fascinating to me to watch it play out and get the inside details of things we didn't know. 615-737-1025 is the phone number. Like I said, loaded show for you today. We are anticipating being joined by Max Hurst to discuss some Preds hockey here on the program. Zach Herbstreit will join us at 10:30 to talk college football. We'll talk college football throughout the program as well. And, of course, some Titans at 10:45. We want your Friday frauds. Who is the biggest fraud in sports this week? Last week, a lot of fun with that. A lot of you got involved. So 615-737-1025 is the phone number. Phone and text lines. Driven by WilsonCountyHyundai.com. We'll have more coming up next here on Next Man Up, 1025 The Game.
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11: The rat poison that you put out there this week was yummy.
12: It really doesn't matter what you think. There's no arguments. Those are called ass chewings. You all may be taking the week off, but I'm not.
13: I'm just hoping that I can still go to the lake then. They run through our ass like through a tin horn, man, and we could not stop them.
12: I could give a about all that. Excuse my French.
11: I'm really upset that I used bad language. I'm sorry.
12: You can ask the bottle, but don't ask me.
11: When you ask me those kind of questions, it really pisses me off.
12: Is it okay to lose this game? It's never okay to lose a game. We're dead and buried and gone. Gone.
11: Don't ask me.
0: There you go, the great Nick Saban, as his documentary came out last night. I watched the first episode. It is fantastic. Also, minority owner of the Nashville Predators. And speaking of the Predators, here on Next Man Up, Connor Newt here with you. We are now joined live from Montreal, Canada, one Max Hurst. Radio voice of the Predators with Preds Radio. Max, how we doing, man?
14: I thought that was live footage from the Preds locker room after the second period last night, but I didn't think Coach Saban was on the trip with us.
0: It may as well have been. I mean, what a crazy, crazy game that was. Down 2-0, getting utterly dominated in shots on goal by Montreal. Find a way to will yourself back in and win 5-2. I mean, crazy game. What was it like out there?
14: The Preds were thoroughly outplayed, outchanced, and outclassed, especially in the first two periods. But they got too late in the second and got back with it. And you know what? The power play won them this game. They were absolutely dominated 5-on-5. But two big power play goals got it done, including a game winner with less than 4 minutes left. Then two empty netters from the same guy. And I cannot believe they won that game, let alone won it by 3.
0: Yeah, and I don't think it's worth understating the performance of UC Saros yesterday. He was unbelievable, and I will hear no UC Saros slander through the first four games of the season. He has been awesome to start this season so far.
14: Yeah, I thought maybe the Suzuki goal yesterday was a not good one, the first one he gave up, but other than that, I think he's really locked it down this year. He has not had the most consistent defensive structure in front of him, and he's kept the Preds in every single game, and even in games where the Predators haven't had the offense going for long stretches, like last night and like opening night, he's kept them in it. So, yeah, I think he's been great from the start this season.
0: How big of a win was it last night? I know it's early. We're only four games into the season. But how much of a statement does it make for the Predators to come out and win that game following what happened in Toronto? You're up 3-0 basically at one point. Then you're down, or you're up 4-2, and they come back and win in overtime 5-4. So how much of a statement does that make early on to rally back and win that game?
14: Yeah, I think it proves things to the team internally as much as it makes a statement externally that they can find ways to win. And because this team has so many new pieces on it, I think they need the tangible signs of what the team's leadership is preaching to show up in real game action. And when you have leaders like Roman Josi, Steven Stamkos, Ryan O'Reilly, Philip Forsberg, like those guys are the best leaders possible for an NHL team and are so experienced and so confident and so calm. But good things need to happen in order for that leadership to mean something. And I think without that leadership, the Predators probably wouldn't have believed that they could have won that game the way they did. But when they do win it that way, it's okay, here we go. Like, we got something here. So I think to show that they can win in different ways and win when they're outplayed is really important.
0: Yeah, and something I thought that was important heading into this road trip is coming away with as much points as possible. You've got 3 points through 2 games, one to play tomorrow in Ottawa, which I assume you guys are on the way there today. I think, this is just my thinking, if you can come away with 4 out of 6 points on a 3-game road trip, I would consider that a successful road trip for the Predators.
14: Yeah, absolutely. And they've got 3 out of 4 so far with the overtime loss in Toronto and the win in Montreal last night. So the Senators are off to a 3-1 start. They have not played a very hard schedule. Of course, a road game at the end of a long road trip is tough. The Predators did have 2 players get hurt last night as well. So I think some things will look different about the lineup tomorrow if those guys aren't able to play. And look, it's what a win that would be on Saturday night on the artist formerly known as Hockey Night in Canada against the Senators with a lot of people watching you. For the Preds to come away over 500 this week, I agree with you, would be a massive success.
0: It is a different looking Sens team, just looking at it. Obviously, they're without Brady Tkachuk now. He's gone off to Florida. Still got Claude Giroux down there, but he's an aging Claude Giroux. He's 38. It's a very weird dichotomy to say the Ottawa Senators as a lineup construction. I think that's something that the Predators can take advantage of. Obviously, like you mentioned, they've played a light schedule so far. Their record shows that they are 3-1. They're not that standings necessarily matter right now, but they're first in the Atlantic, or at least tied there. That's an interesting lineup. They've got young guns, but also some aging veterans on there, similar to the Preds. So I think this will be a battle of 2 similar yet different teams tomorrow.
14: Yeah, I'm looking forward to seeing the Senators in person. Unfortunately, one of the big young pieces they got this summer got injured earlier this week. William Eklund, who they got from the Sharks, they traded the 9th overall pick, which they got from the Panthers for Brady Tkachuk. They traded that to the Sharks. Eklund was the main piece of that trade. He got hurt, so we'll see what his status is. But yeah, no more Brady Tkachuk up there. They traded the captain. He wanted out. He's with his brother on the Florida Panthers now. So Tim Stützle is the guy. And that was a team that people were high on going into the playoffs last year. They ran into the Hurricanes and just got swept so easily in the first round. So it should be an interesting matchup. And I do see similarities between them and the Preds. So I'm curious how that plays out tomorrow.
0: Yeah, it is. I have to ask you about a situation that happened tonight I saw on the broadcast. I didn't get to listen to you much, but I'm assuming you noticed this as well. Roman Josi just battling through a defensive stance on one skate. What was that? What was up with that?
14: Yeah, he blocked a pass. It was going right to the net, and it took his skate blade clean off. And look, he did everything he could, and then his forwards got him the clear and he crawled off to the bench. And anytime that happens and you don't end up with the puck in the back of your net, I'd say Roman Josi would call that a win. But yeah, you can laugh about it when you when you don't give up a goal.
0: Yeah, well, he made up for it later on as well. Obviously, the go-ahead goal, a rocket from Roman Josi tipped in by the fact daddy, as you call him, Ryan O'Reilly. He made up for it. He got the primary assist on that one, so like you said, you can laugh about it when you don't give up a goal, and even beyond that, you can laugh about it when you make up for it and basically win your team the game.
14: Yeah, I mean, the power play has been humming. They've got 5 power play goals in the last 3 games, and in that moment when the Preds won on the power play with 4:15 left in the game in a tie game where they had barely had the puck and barely had any scoring chances 5-on-5, you knew if the Preds are going to win this game, they're going to get a power play goal right now. And they bared down, and they got it. And Steven Stamkos was running the show from the left flank, and tons of stick fakes. Everybody was in their spot. Everybody was waiting for Stamkos to make his decision about where he was going to go with the puck. He ended up going back to the point for Roman Josi. He let the one-timer fly. O'Reilly tips it in. It's textbook what the Preds' power play should look like, and it won them the game.
0: I do have to ask you, we're talking about, you know, we talked about UC Saros and how he's played pretty well through 4 games. The defense in front of him, I think, is becoming a problem. How do you think the Predators can find some defensive consistency throughout the season? Is it something that already exists on their lineup, or are they going to have to make some moves maybe down in Milwaukee or maybe outside of the organization to shore that thing up?
14: I think we're going to continue to see them try everything they can, Connor. And I got to give it up for Preds associate head coach Luke Richardson, who's the one who coaches the defense, who is basically having to start with a clean canvas every single night with the Predators trying different things. They try Ryan Efko on the top pair opening night, then send him right down to Milwaukee after that didn't work. Then they went 7 defensemen for the next 2 games. Will Trudeau is in there trying to establish himself as an NHLer. Then he gets hurt last night in the first period, and you got to play most of that game with 5D. 5D in a game where you are defending basically 70% of the 5-on-5 minutes of that game. So they're finding ways to survive right now, and I think new Preds GM Chris McFarland, who's not new anymore, but still in his first season, he's always looking. He's always looking for any possible way he can improve the team as he starts to turn the franchise in the direction he wants with players he likes. Everybody's saying Alexander Nikishin makes sense for the Preds. Sounds like the Preds have checked in on him based on the independent reports of all the NHL insiders. I don't know if he's a fit for the decor in McFarland's eyes, but they definitely are going to have to try everything they possibly can. And they're doing the best they can right now, but they've been frank about it. Andrew Brunetta said, our entire decor is a work in progress. Nobody has earned a job. So I think everything is still up in the air. And thank goodness you have a great goalie off to a great start. And hopefully Eustace Onanen can be back from injury soon, too, and be your second great goalie. But yeah, UC Saros has covered up a lot of boo-boos over the first week, and somehow the Preds are 2-1-1, but it's great.
0: 615-737-1025 is the phone number. We'll have more with Max Herz coming up next, including a talk about the wingers. The wingers, I think, for the Predators have played very exceptional offensive hockey so far through 4 games, so I'm curious of Max's opinion on that. 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
15: I'm Fox 17 Code Red meteorologist Greg Bobis. Our forecast starting us off in the 50s here, aiming for near record high temperatures in the upper 80s, close to 90 degrees. Clouds increase throughout this afternoon toward this evening, and rain arrives by tomorrow morning.
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1: 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Connor Newt, Max Hurst here with you on this Friday. Hey, tomorrow, Vanderbilt will host Ole Miss at First Bank Stadium. 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Vanderbilt football brought to you by Ponce Law, Smoky Mountain Tops, and Gary Force Acura. We are here on the program discussing all things Nashville Predators with Max Hurst from Preds Radio. And Max, something I think that's been a constant through the first four games of the season is wing play from the Predators. Steven Stamkos playing a very high level of hockey right now, 6 points through four games. He's already got 3 goals. Obviously, you saw Alexander Kerfoot score last night. Ryan O'Reilly got on the net. Matthew Wood scored his first goal of the season last night as well. What have you made so far of the play on the wings for the Predators?
14: Hey, they've gotten what they needed. I've been really impressed with the chemistry of some of these lines. And when they've had the puck, they've been able to generate. And I really like the way that Philip Forsberg and Nils Höglander have played together with Matt Wood. Höglander's got 3 goals, which is already more than he had all last season for the Canucks. And that was only in 38 games. But still, you feel like the Predators were due for someone to change teams, come to Nashville, and have a hot start here. And Höglander is that. So I think the way that Chris McFarland constructed this roster, he did it with good complementary pieces, knowing the established guys he already had. And I think it put Andrew Brunette in an easier position than he's had in years past to be able to create forward lines, keep consistent forward lines, and be able to really try guys over extended periods to see who's going to fit with who, where the balance is, where the production can come from. And we've seen a little bit at the bottom of the lineup, too. I like the chemistry that Jack Drury and Adam Edstrom have as a potential fourth line duo. So I think there is room for optimism and room for growth with the way the Preds forwards have lined up so far.
2: Let me ask you about Maverick Bourque. Obviously, he got injured last night, played about half the game. He's day-to-day, I guess, with an upper body injury. Up until then, I think he's been all right. Obviously, has an assist. But what does he need to do to step things up? Obviously, he's playing on the third line. Does he need to be elevated in the lineup to be more productive?
14: I don't think it would hurt, but what they've been trying, Connor, is they want to see if Bourque can play and stick as a center in the NHL. And he was a center growing up. He was a center in juniors. He never got to play center with the Stars because of how deep they were at center. So that was the first mission for Bourque, was to see if he could play center. And they felt like they were close to getting their final answer, but then he goes out early last night, and we won't know the status of his injury until tomorrow, since the Preds are not practicing today for travel. So that's unfortunate that obviously an important player gets hurt, but especially at a time where you're really starting to learn him and what he's capable of. But I definitely don't think it's out of the question that he can move up to a wing on one of the top two lines. I think he would be a candidate to play with O'Reilly and Stamkos on the first line and would play right wing there. So I think what you're saying is correct. I think that's all in play, but hopefully it's not a serious injury, but we don't know anything right now.
2: Yeah, he was certainly a player cut. We talked about this last week. The two breakout candidates for me are, of course, Maverick Bourque and Matthew Wood comes to mind. He's the number one breakout candidate for probably everyone. Those are the two players that I think have had somewhat slow starts to the season. But Matt Wood getting in goal last night, getting his first goal on the season, certainly helps his case. How long do you think it'll be before we start to see the breakout moments from both of those? Specifically Matt Wood. I know it's hard to predict the timeline of when things are going to start connecting, but last season, especially in the second half of the season, it felt like he was getting shots on goal and pucks in the net just about every game. So how do we need to look at him heading forward this season?
14: Yeah, I actually think Matt Wood has been pretty good, even mm-hmm. though he's got just a goal and an assist through four games, which is fine. I mean, look, last year he produced, but he only had 17 goals and 30 points in 71 games. So, I mean, he's already on pace to beat his point total from last year with just 2 points in four games. And the things that they are asking from him this season are not necessarily going to be graded on point production. He's playing down the middle. He's helping get the puck to Philip Forsberg, which will get him a lot of assists. He's also killing penalties. He's in a really important puck mover through the neutral zone for the Preds, and I think the amount of controlled zone entries he's had is Wood's best trait so far this year. But it's funny talking to him, and he's such a student of the game. That's how Andrew Brunette always terms it. And to me, he's the coach's kid. Like, he knows everything he needs to do, and now he's getting a chance to go out there and do it. Like, talking to him just about the little adjustments he's having to make or the little things that he's learning on the fly. Like, I'll give you an example. It's happened three times so far this year where on the PK, he's had the puck on his stick, ready to get a clear go, and he's cleared it into the bench. And that's bad because the faceoff stays in the zone when that happens. And he's frustrated by that point specifically because he thinks he should know better. He knows he's on the bench side. There's no glass there. If it were on the other side, he did the exact same thing. It would be a perfect clear. But he needs to know where he is. And last night it happened. He intercepted a pass right in the middle of the PK box, stood strong with it, and banked it up the penalty box side. You could tell he knew, and he took that extra breath to make sure that he was going to keep the clear in play where he needed to. So I think that Wood, for being as young as he is and being as new as he is to all this responsibility that he's taking on in his second season, I think he has the right mind for it. and we know he has the physical tools for it. So I've been really happy with how he's performed, and I think the goals and assists will come.
2: What have you made of Jonathan Marchessault so far through four games? No points, no assists, no goals, minus one and plus minus, tied for the team lead in penalty minutes. How short or how long is the leash on him with the Preds?
14: Well, he has a no-trade clause, so the leash doesn't matter unless he wants to go, if that's what you're asking.
2: Right.
14: But I think he's had a better level of focus this year. The only thing that bothered me was the penalty that he took in the neutral zone against the Maple Leafs, which started to turn that game in Toronto's favor. It was a tripping call on the back check. It was a bad penalty at a bad time. And that was one of the things that gave the Leafs the momentum to start getting back in that game. But I think on the puck, he's been good this year. Last night, he set up a grade A playing down low on the power play to Steven Stamkos. That was a big save by Jacob Fowler, the Canadiens goalie. So to me, I mean, that's a chance assist, whatever you want to call it in the advanced analytics, whatever they call it out there. Like, to me, that's a grade A setup. I think his attitude has been great. I think he's put last year behind him. So I think he's been better, but the penalties have to stop.
2: Agreed. 615-737-1025 is the phone number. If you have questions for Max Hurst, we'll take them all coming up next here on Next Man Up, 1025 The Game.
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2: 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Next man up here on 102.5 The Game. Connor Newt, Max Herr is here with you. Hey, the Titans take on the Texans this Sunday at Nissan Stadium. 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JBJ's has the best food on Broadway, cold beers and cocktails, and stunning skyline views, including two epic rooftops. 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We are taking your questions for Max Herz of Preds Radio on the Nashville Predators, 615-737-1025. Max Texter asks, hey Max, when I look at the Preds' defensive core, I feel that Josi needs a good defensive pairing. Who, in your mind, on this line would be best suited to play with Josi on the top defensive pairing?
14: I think it's Hague, and I think that's who they're running with right now. So I think the stay-at-home partner is still best for Josi, because even though he's taken some of the puck moving out of his game, I still love to see him move zones, even at this point in his career. Hague is still trying to get his swagger back game-wise, but in the moments where he's had chances to make defensive plays this year, I think he's made them. So I think they'll stick with that, even though it does move Josi to the right side.
2: Yeah, and you know, like we talk about with Josi, you mentioned it, he's capable of bringing the puck out, capable of making some plays on the offense. So I think that he would be best suited for a defenseman alongside of him that isn't necessarily that, someone that kind of contrasts his game. Big Nick Hague is very defensive. He's not going to score you a lot of goals. He's really not going to move the puck outside into the O-zone by himself. So I think that's something that you bring up that's really interesting, is that I think those two are probably the best suited for each other. But then again, watching the broadcast last night, there was one play, I believe it was in the second period, one shift, where Nick Hague just got completely blasted by a fast skater, and Saros had to step up and make a play. So maybe that's some of it was exhaustion, maybe some of it was a long stretch there. But at the same time, I do think when you look at beyond the decor on that top pairing, Nick Hague probably suits Roman Josi the best.
14: Yeah, and Hague took a penalty on that play too. But I think his profile out of the limited options they have is the best option right now, and I think that's why they've settled there.
2: Texter asks, has Saros eliminated some of the negative narratives surrounding him last season?
14: I would say so, yeah.
2: I agree.
14: Look, at the end of last year, I can't say this enough, UC Saros lost his net. The Predators were pushing for a playoff spot in the second to last game of the season. Saros was available, and they started Eustace Onanen in that game. I think that's all you need to know about UC Saros coming into this year. And Onanen was so hot from the Olympic break on last season. Then he goes to the World Championships, which for Finland really means something, and all the European countries, and he was lights out, and he won them the gold medal, playing every minute of every game with a goals against average under 2. And Saros had been the Finnish Olympic goalie. Most of the Olympics guys didn't go to Worlds, so Saros didn't really have the option. Plus, he'd been working back from an injury anyway. So Onanen just continued to get the net over Saros for both his NHL team and his national team. And then Saros comes back locked in. He knew he was going to get the chance from the beginning. I thought maybe they could go on in an opening night, but I think it became obvious that it was going to be Saros. He knew he would have first serve this season, and boy, has he held serve like no other. And with Onanen out injured right now, not able to back up, I think they're going to keep riding Saros at least until they have a back-to-back, assuming Onanen is healthy by then, which you hope he is, since that's still a couple weeks away. But yeah, I mean, Saros is going to keep playing every game here as long as they have off days in between.
2: Yeah, I was just about to ask you that. Obviously, Onanen out with injury. And credit to the play of UC Saros. Like I said, I think he's been awesome through four games. But how much has Onanen being out benefited that? And how much do you think that's fueled his play? Basically saying, hey, he's out. They need a playmaker. I need to step up and be better myself. I think that's something that's benefited him with Onan being out.
14: Yeah, I don't think it would hurt Saros. I don't think it's at the front of his mind. But the good news is Onan is with the team on this trip and has been on the ice for the practices and morning skates. So hopefully he's not going to be missing for too long. But I'll give a shout out to Matt Murray, too, who's the number three in the AHL goalie and has been the perfect number three. Like he's happy to be here. He understands he probably isn't going to play. So the Preds have a really good culture amongst their goalies. And Onan and Saros are such great friends. They have so much in common. And the fact that they're competing and it brings out the best in them and never causes problems, I think is a plus to the Predators culture and all the guys who coach the goalies. So, look, they're all rooting for each other. That's for sure. And yeah. And Saros has been so exceptional. And I don't want to think what the Preds record would be right now if he hadn't been this good, because it's 2-1-1. And I don't think there's any chance it could be better than that with how he's played. So it's been the thing that has fueled their season the greatest so far through four games.
2: One thing I've been wanting to ask you, Philip Forsberg, obviously 4 points through four games, none of which are goals. I'm going to start calling him until he scores Facilitator Phil. He's got four assists on the season, but how much has that benefited the offense? Obviously, your goal scoring is coming a lot from Steven Stamkos, coming a lot from Nils Höglander. Is Philip Forsberg suited right now to be the facilitator on this team, or does he need to step up and start scoring some goals as well?
14: Well, I think the goals are come. We know that Phil can be streaky at times, and it's great that he's producing with all these assists and being on the ice for goals. I always want to see Phil shoot everything with all the skill he has and how good his shot is. I don't think he's been passing up shots in games, so I think he's been playing it right, and I think those chances will come with time. But also, like, think about it, Connor. Like, when you're scouting the Preds coming into the season as these opposing teams, who are you trying to shut down? You're trying to shut down Stamkos one-timers on the power play, and five-on-five, you're trying to get two guys on Philip Forsberg and prevent him from getting wristers off. So I don't think it's anything to worry about. Like I said, I'm always team shoot everything, Phil, and I think he has a shoot-first mentality. So I think the goals will be there soon.
2: Obviously, they got one more game on this road trip. They're taking on Ottawa. We talked a little bit about that. Then you return home. Let me ask you this. Is the end of the road trip for teams like this, is that something that can slow a team down? You're looking forward to coming back, playing in front of the home crowd. Looking ahead at this Ottawa game, is that something they're going to look beyond, where they're looking at this saying, hey, after this game, we get to go back to the home crowd, we get to go back to Bridgestone Arena. Is that something that you think is going to hinder them tomorrow night?
14: No, not in this case. I think at the end of longer trips, that can happen. But this trip has been three games in 5 days in fun places to play, fun cities to be in, where a lot of our players have friends and family. So I think it's an easy one to get up for in Ottawa. Another cool thing, the Preds will be taking a train today from Montreal to Ottawa. So that's a cool new team experience.
2: Yeah.
14: And I think the first road trip of the year is cool for these guys to really get to know each other with all the new players. And like I said, great cities that mean a ton in the hockey world. So no, I think they'll be up for tomorrow. I said earlier that they're off today. So tomorrow should be a full morning skate and full focus on the game in suburban Ottawa, where there is absolutely nothing to distract you from the game. It's not an actual Ottawa where the Senators play. So no, I think it's, I think the team is hungry to come out of this trip with two wins and points in all three games. So they know they're showing in Montreal was not win worthy. So they're looking to put a full 60 together in Ottawa against the Senators team that on paper, the Predators are probably better than.
2: A final question for you. It's been a story all throughout the week as I've been around Willie Donick, or you've been around him more than I have, but I've talked to him every day. He was on a mission this week in Montreal to find a Montreal Expos hat. Did he accomplish this mission?
14: Oh, I don't know, but he did jog to Olympic Stadium and took a selfie and said he was hoping the Expos were playing and they weren't, and he jogged quite far to get there. But I will give shout-outs to some of the Canadian writers who have been around the Preds this week. One of them was wearing a Expos hat in Toronto on Tuesday. Also in Toronto, one of them was wearing a Tragically Hip band t-shirt, which is very Canadian. And then you never know what you're going to get with the style in Montreal, but at Preds practice on Wednesday, the Habs practice right before, and all their reporters hung around to see the Preds. And one of the guys was wearing a pocket tee, and the pocket was Michael Scott's face as Prison Mike from The Office. So the Canadian writers have brought it with the dress code this week. So hopefully Willie can get some of that.
2: Oh, Canada. What a great place. Max, always a pleasure. We'll do this again next week. He will be on the call tomorrow here on 102.5 The Game. The Predators finishing out their road trip at the Ottawa Senators. Max, thanks again, as always. We'll talk to you next week.
14: Yeah, thanks, Connor. Thanks, Parker. See ya.
2: Absolutely. 615-737-1025 is the phone number. Hey, tomorrow's college football game of the week is number 2 Georgia taking on number 6 Alabama. Catch all the action on Sports Talk 830 at 6 p.m. College football game of the week presented by Twin Peaks Restaurants and T-Line Nashville. 615-737-1025 is the phone number. We're going to move on from Preds hockey and get into some college football. A big weekend around the SEC. Alabama, Georgia, Kentucky, LSU, Red River Shootout going on, and I will continue to call it the Red River Shootout because that's what it's called. We're going to break it all down. Coming up next, here on Next Man Up, Connor Newt, Parker Kelly here with y'all, 102.5 The Game.
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6: George Kittle should be the frontrunner for NFL Comeback Player of the Year. 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

0: Next man up here on 102.5 The Game. Connor New Parker Kelly here with you, broadcasting from the Busy Bee Plumbing, Heating, and Air Conditioning Game Nashville Studios, home of the $99 yearly Beehive membership, where the buzz is always about great service. A fun first hour talking with Max Hurst about Peretz Hockey. They are in action tomorrow, live from Ottawa, to take on the Senators, finish up their road trip, and then they return home and play in Bridgestone Arena for, I believe, three consecutive games. But this weekend, outside of the Predators, lots of football to be played, specifically in the college world. And what better way to talk about it than in God's favorite conference, the SEC. Of course, the marquee matchup.
1: The depth!
0: The depth, as Willie Donick says. The marquee matchup of the weekend. Number 6 Alabama going, or they're at home, but they are taking on number 2 Georgia. Weather's going to be a factor in this one. College game day, I believe, has moved into the basketball arena just to get out of the rain, which I don't know how many people are going to be able to fill that at capacity. It's a very small arena. But weather's going to be a factor. Obviously, the story going into this one is, can Kirby Smart finally get one over Kalen DeBoer? Kalen DeBoer has beaten Kirby Smart twice in a row at Alabama. Kind of has Kirby's number. I think Georgia's the better team in this one, but Alabama offensively is playing lights out. They're averaging around 49 points per game, which is unbelievable, especially in a conference like this. Now, their conference schedule up to this point hasn't been super difficult. They played Kentucky, and Kentucky's a good team, but you know, they kind of ran away with it in the second half. They played South Carolina, which, as we know, not a very good team. This will be their first real test to me. And they're going up against what I believe to be one of the best defenses, not just in the SEC, but in college football as a whole. I'm also interested in the quarterback matchup we're going to see. Keelon Russell, I believe, is every bit of a first-round NFL quarterback when he gets to that point. He's a true freshman, but when he gets to the point in 3 years, when we're talking about him as an NFL prospect, I believe he will be a first-round quarterback. Not as highly touted an NFL prospect, if an NFL prospect at all, on the other side, Gunnar Stockton. But as we know, with Georgia and these quarterbacks, they work with the system, and the system benefits them. And we saw this last year. Gunnar Stockton kind of thrives in hostile environments. We saw it in Neyland. We saw it. Did they play in Texas? No, but he did play well against Texas.
2: Yeah, last year.
0: Yeah, that's what I thought. So I expect him to go into Tuscaloosa in front of the Roll Tide faithful and deliver. I think this is going to be a close one. I don't know how high scoring it's going to get just because of the weather and the ball is going to be run a lot. I don't know how much the ball is going to be in the air, but I think Georgia pulls this one out in a close one. Going to be an interesting game for sure, but I think Georgia pulls this one out.
2: Well, what the odds makers are telling you is Bama on a neutral field, this game basically comes down to a pick 'em because they do have the home field advantage and they're 1.5-point favorites. I think right now these are probably the best two teams in the country that we've seen through 5 weeks now. And did you know this is the number one scoring offense versus the number two scoring offense? So last year, Bama was very one-dimensional. They didn't have much of a run game. They have a deep running back room. Offensive line's a question mark. They have four tight ends that they can play in any moment, including one that is wanting to play this weekend with a broken arm. Pure football guy. Shout out Josh Ford.
0: Yes.
2: So they have a deeper running back room. I think that the offenses are going to cancel each other out just because they're both so potent. If weather is as big of a factor as we're making it out to be, I think for Georgia, this is going to sound really weird to say, I think Georgia's better at sticking to a script versus Alabama's a little bit better when it comes to off script. Like, for example, they converted, I think they had a 50-yard pass on a 3rd and 6 last week versus Mississippi State. And then on 3rd and 19, they get a 39-yard gain. So it doesn't matter if it's 3rd and medium, 3rd and long. Alabama has the ability to convert. But if the weather truly factors this game as much as we think, I think that benefits Georgia, and that's where I'm leaning.
0: I heard Robbie say this on the morning show. Do you think Kirby Smart's doing the underdog thing again and acting like no one is expecting them to win this game?
2: Oh, yeah. he does that. He has the ability to turn anything into fuel for his team. I've never seen anything like it.
1: Yeah.
2: Because he can find one person that's doubting Jordan.

0: Georgia this weekend, and suddenly the entire country is against Georgia. I love it. I love that Kirby Smart's able to do that.
1: I think he's the best coach in the nation.
0: And yet he's had an Alabama problem. He's 2-7 against Alabama.
1: He is. Yeah. It's going back home on some level. We were talking about it at the beginning of the show. A Nick Saban disciple, which is crazy to believe that a Nick Saban disciple, all of a sudden, once Nick Saban is gone, becomes the best coach in the country, believe it or not. The other games outside in the SEC, LSU heading to Lexington to play Kentucky, and I'll put bias aside for this one. I think it's going to be closer than a lot of people expect it to be. I think LSU is favored by 8.5, which I understand. LSU is for sure the better team, and I would expect them to win this game. But the environment is going to be unlike anything you have ever seen in Lexington, Kentucky. It's a blue out. They're wearing the throwback Power Ks. The midfield logo is updated. They are fired up after last week beating South Carolina, and even before that, beating A&M, a top 10 team at the time, on the road. I can tell you firsthand, every Kentucky fan in America has their faith and is ready to build a statue of Will Stein already. He is one of the best things to ever happen to this program so far, five games into his tenure. So this is going to be an interesting one. I do wonder how much of the lane factor contributes, because it seems like outside of last year where Ole Miss went 11-1, Lane Kiffin always seems to find a way to drop one that he's not supposed to. 2 years ago, it was Kentucky in Oxford, Mississippi. He's dropped to Florida before, the Billy Napier-led Florida team. So this is interesting. I do think LSU is going to go in here and win. But without Whit Weeks is certainly a concern. The offense has been inconsistent. Sam Levitt has been turning the ball over pretty consistently throughout the season. This is going to be an interesting one to watch, for sure.
0: It's funny how a little bit of winning, all of a sudden you realize how much Kentucky people actually care about football. Same thing with Indiana. I mean, that was a sleeping giant of a fan base. They win the national championship and go 16-0, and suddenly Indiana's a football state because they also got Notre Dame up there in South Bend. Connor, you know that I have respected Will Stein.
1: I know. And I understand if you pick against him, because I'm doing the same thing.
0: That I didn't drop them from my rankings. And you know that I had Kenny Minchie in my top 10 SEC quarterbacks.
1: I can't decide which way you're going with this.
0: I need you to cover your ears.
1: Oh, well, I picked against them too.
0: I think this is a bad matchup for Kentucky.
1: Yeah, I can see it.
0: Because you know, you've been watching Kentucky all year, how bad Kentucky is on third down.
1: Very bad.
0: And LSU is a top 5 third down defense.
1: They also
0: even without Whit Weeks.
1: They don't take advantage of mismatches either.
0: And yeah,
1: we know who LSU has, Tre'Dez Green, mm-hmm. at tight end.
0: Which I don't know his injury, if he's 100%.
1: I think he's questionable, which these days I don't take any stock into the injury report anymore, because you know the other week against Ole Miss, Sam Levitt was doubtful, and then all of a sudden he's healthy and plays. Faison Brannon is questionable now, and I don't really understand. So when I see them on the field, that's when I know they're healthy. I am going into this one anticipating that Tre'Dez Green is going to play. But to your point, matchup nightmare. And Kentucky can't get off the field on third down, especially in the secondary. They're really thin at linebacker this week, too, with Alex Afari being ruled ineligible. Their other inside linebacker, I believe, tore his ACL last week against South Carolina. So they're thin. They're pretty thin. This will be one. Dustin in Hopkinsville, I knew I would summon him. I think the Cats win. I wish I was with you. Ironically, Dustin and 4312, who is our resident Louisville fan, texted at the same time. And you can imagine they're both very, very different opinions. 4312 says, Kentucky copycats, which I guess is a response to our rant yesterday. They're getting boat raced, and Will Stein will move on to a better program in one or two years.
0: All right.
1: Okay. We'll see.
0: Respect, all due respect, I don't think Will Stein's leaving. That's a Kentuckian through and through, even though he played at Louisville.
1: Yeah. I want to have him on, and I want to ask him about that. I want to know, you know, if you went to the University of Louisville and grew up a Kentucky fan, how did you circle back?
0: That's weird, because he did grow up a Kentucky fan, but yet went
1: His
0: to
1: dad
0: Louisville,
1: played there.
0: And now he's going back to Kentucky, or he's there right now to be their head coach. That is a weird dynamic, isn't it?
1: I'm interested. I was like, is there still a small part of you that pulls for red? since you went there? I imagine he would probably say no.
0: I don't think there's any part of him now. Now that he's the head coach at Kentucky?
1: I mean, that's a dream job for a lot of people that grew up in Kentucky.
0: You know the last time these two teams played? Do you know what the outcome was?
1: Kentucky boat raced them.
0: 42-21. It was in Lexington.
1: In Lexington.
0: You know who the quarterback was?
1: For Kentucky? Lynn Bowden.
0: Will Levis.
1: That's right. That was the 21 season. That's right. Because LSU was struggling. They didn't have Jaden Daniels yet. Or they did.
0: I think it was Miles Brennan. It was either Miles Brennan, Max Johnson, one of the two. I think it was Miles Brennan.
1: Or was it our boy, TJ Finley?
0: Oh, no, it was not TJ Finley.
1: Our boy.
0: Is he still playing?
1: I think
0: he did. He try to get a ninth year?
1: He tried to go to Incarnate Word, and they then pulled out and went to the NFL draft, and you can imagine how that went. Here we go. We got text line beef now going. L stands for Louisville because they collect L's. I love it.
0: They've collected two straight.
1: War. Speaking of rivalries, there's a big SEC rivalry, or I guess a newly acquired SEC rivalry in the past couple of years going on in the Cotton Bowl, the Red River Shootout, which I will continue to call it that.
0: Known by no other name. We don't even acknowledge the other name.
1: I'm not going to. Call me names all you want. It's what it is. Texas and Oklahoma. This is the kind of game that they tell you to throw out the record books for because both teams have the other one's number. They understand what they're going to do. I don't know about you. Texas hasn't been super impressive to me offensively through four games or five games. Oklahoma has been even less impressive. I think Texas might blow Oklahoma out. I don't think Oklahoma's very good.
0: No, I'm with you because last time I checked, Texas was an 8.5-point favorite. This is a real stat, and it brings me no joy to read because you know how much I love John Mateer.
1: Yeah.
0: Oklahoma hasn't scored a touchdown on Texas in 1,095 days.
1: Wow. That's like close to 3 years.
0: Yeah. 1,095 days. Oklahoma has not scored a touchdown versus Texas. Yeah, I know. I'm with you. This game to me screams rock fight because Texas is a defensive-oriented team. Oklahoma doesn't have a choice other than to be defensive-oriented because their offense can't do anything. So, and you're right. Texas's offense has been not good.
1: Yeah.
0: Not good. But I still think Texas will win by double digits.
1: Yeah, it'll be one to watch for sure. It's always a tradition to watch. That's an 11 a.m. kickoff, I think.
0: 2:30.
1: Oh, they
0: be played at 11.
1: It should. It's
0: but
1: a tradition.
0: But it's not. Yeah, this over-under is what, 39.5?
1: Yeah.
0: Can you trust Oklahoma to score more than 17 points?
1: Can you trust Texas to score more than 17 points?
0: I mean, they scored 20 in Neyland.
1: Yeah.
0: I'm leaning towards the under that.
1: I think I would take the under.
0: I don't think Texas has scored... Yeah, they scored 51 in their first game, and since then it's been 10, 14, 13.
1: Yeah, I think I would take the under there for sure.
0: You get 20 from Texas, they win the game.
1: Yeah. I mean, do you trust John Mateer to do anything other than turn the ball over?
0: It's like the aliens from Space Jam took his powers.
1: No, I mean, what a fall from grace.
0: Same
1: last
0: with
1: year,
0: Lenore Sellers,
1: first
0: Marcel
1: half of
0: Reed.
1: The season last year, John Mateer looked like a Heisman candidate. I mean, that Michigan game you go back to, he was throwing ropes down the sideline and doing a good job at it. And since the thumb injury where they rushed him back, he hasn't been the same. Now, he's fully healthy now. I just think he's bad.
0: If you're Oklahoma and you go, because I've looked at their schedule and I'm struggling to see bowl eligibility here, how can you reason bringing Brent Venables back?
1: Yeah.
0: Other than the extension that you stupidly gave him before the season started?
1: They should never have signed him.
0: Never. There was no need to.
1: He made the playoffs.
0: Nobody was forcing you to do that.
1: He made the playoffs and then got blown out by Alabama. Congrats, I guess. 615-737-1025 is the phone number. We'll keep it going with college football. Coming up next, and I want to hear from you on our phone lines, because we're going to give out some midseason awards. Your midway season Heisman winner, your midseason coach of the year, and your midseason team of the year. We'll do it coming up next here on Next Man Up. Connor Newt, Parker Kelly here with you on 102.5 The Game.
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0: Welcome back to Next Man Up here on 102.5 The Game. Connor Newt, Parker Kelly here with you. A little bit of sad breaking news to give you on this Friday. Hall of Fame tight end and legendary head coach, duck coach of the Bears, Mike Ditka, has passed away at the age of 86. Obviously won that 85 Super Bowl with the Bears, hence why we played the Super Bowl shuffle, which was released before that season even started, and they followed it up and win the Super Bowl that year. One of the greatest coaches, one of the greatest players of all time. And you look back at that 85 Bears team, especially defensively, holy crap, they were good. I mean, Walter Payton is obviously the man that comes to mind for that team, one of the best running backs of all time. But, God, it's so sad to talk about. I love Mike Ditka, his story. The only player, I believe, in NFL history to win a Super Bowl as a player and as a coach. Still hasn't been done almost 40 years later, or over that, 41 years later. Rest in peace to the great Mike Ditka.
1: I wish I would have been alive for that 85 season.
0: Oh, me
1: I just
0: too.
1: Have to live through my parents who are always telling me about that. They told me in 85, you know, this was before the Titans got here, that everybody was pretty much a Bears fan during that time, unless you lived in Green Bay, Minnesota, or Detroit.
0: Yeah.
1: Everybody was rooting for the Bears that year. And they released the Super Bowl shuffle, if I'm not mistaken, before that 85 season.
0: Yeah, and then won.
1: Oh, man.
0: My dad is a big Bears fan because, obviously, around that time, Titans weren't here yet. They were the Oilers. There weren't as many teams on television as they are now. I mean, you can watch any team at any time now. But the Bears were always on TV. And that team, Walter Payton, Mike Ditka, obviously at coach, that whole defensive system, it's the greatest team of all time, in my opinion. And I'm sure a lot of people are heartbroken today hearing of the passing of the legendary Mike Ditka. Rest in peace to the coach. Of the Bears.
1: Da coach.
0: Da.
1: One, just an NFL icon through and through.
0: Oh, yeah.
1: Oh. It was a great team, too. Great team.
0: Heartbreaking.
1: Jim McMahon, Walter Payton, the fridge.
0: How can you not love the fridge?
1: Mm.
0: Man.
1: You know, he has a prominent role in this Super Bowl shuffle.
0: Yes, he does. He's front and center most
1: of the
0: time. He was
1: in a lot of commercials back in the day, too.
0: Yeah.
1: Oh.
0: Man. Look at that.
1: Mike Singletary.
0: I'm looking at this fit that they posted him. I think we should bring back Coach is wearing this. He is wearing dark pants, a sweater vest, and a shirt and tie. I think we should bring this back. PJ Fleck is trying to bring it back, but I think we should mandate it. Every coach needs to wear this in honor of the one Mike Ditka. But we're here talking about college football, and we will take your memories of Mike Ditka. 615-737-1025 is the phone number. Let's keep going on some college football things. We are, after this week, halfway through the regular season, which is hard to believe. Six games will have been played of the 12. So I want to do some mid-season awards here, and we'll take your responses as well. I have three areas that we can award for. And they're absolutely worthless awards, but congratulations to those that win. The halfway through the season awards. You're halfway through Heisman, you're halfway through Coach of the Year, and you're halfway through Team of the Year. Parker Kelly, who is your halfway through the year Heisman winner?
1: This is the easiest one that I could pick. Jeremiah Smith.
0: Yeah.
1: I mean, what he's doing right now, he has over 400 receiving yards and 6 touchdowns in the last 2 games. He has more receiving yards by himself than 18 FBS teams have in total. Jeremiah Smith is, I remember saying this before the season, that if there was any non-quarterback to win the award, Smith had the best chance of doing so, and then probably your second is Malachi Toney. But what Jeremiah Smith is doing right now is on pace, maybe if not better than what Devontae Smith was able to do when he won the Heisman. Jeremiah Smith is my answer.
0: This one's a little bit off the wall because I don't think he's being talked about as much, and Jeremiah Smith probably would have been my answer as well, but for the sake of being different, I'm going to go to Miami. Darian Mensah, I think, is playing a phenomenal start to the season. 1,400-plus yards, 15 touchdowns. That's tied for third in the nation. How about this? no interceptions whatsoever, and a 91.9 QBR. Obviously, the schedule isn't necessarily there for them. Their best win is Wake Forest, and Wake Forest is a good team. They're ranked now. But when you play that level of football and you're throwing to that guy named Malachi Toney, who is just an absolute stud at receiver, I expect results. I didn't expect these results. 15 touchdowns to no picks. There was one game, I believe it was the Wake Forest game, where he just didn't have an incompletion until late in the game. He went like 22 of 25 or something like that. It was unbelievable. So if we're going with the halfway Heisman winner, Darian Mensah is my selection.
1: Made it through five games and finally has more incompletions than touchdowns, which is crazy. He went 4 weeks.
0: Took you long enough.
1: Went 4 weeks, had more touchdowns than incompletions. So, no, he'll definitely... I think your top five at this point are pretty clear. I think Keelan Russell has definitely worked his way into the conversation.
0: I consider him, yeah.
1: I still think, you know, Trinidad Chambliss and Kamario Taylor have a strong argument. Not the front runner as it stands right now. And then it seems like we're just forgetting about Malachi Toney. Like, Malachi Toney's numbers, I know he was hurt last week versus Clemson, but his numbers are still really good.
0: Yeah. No, I agree.
1: Kamario Taylor, sure.
0: Yeah.
1: Yeah, definitely.
0: I know. He kind of tanked his Heisman opinion on me a couple of days ago against Alabama. He just couldn't stop turning the ball over.
1: One more person that helped their stock was CJ Carr.
0: Absolutely.
1: He had four touchdowns last week versus North Carolina in the pouring rain.
0: Yeah, certainly. CJ Carr was one coming into the season. I was like, I think Notre Dame has to go undefeated, and he has to look stellar doing so. And looking at their schedule, they got the opportunity to do that. But yeah, I think CJ Carr gets a nod. With that being said, who is the halfway coach of the year so far through the season?
1: I kind of want to go off the radar a little bit here, because I have two coaches that are coming to mind specifically. But I gotta see how he does this weekend versus Oregon. But that would be Bob Chesney at UCLA. Yeah. I think the turnaround. I mean, UCLA had four wins all of last year and they were terrible. And they already have four wins and four games this year and are in the top 25. Now, I do need to see how they do against Oregon. The other one, Eric Morris at Oklahoma State.
0: Yeah.
1: That turnaround, I mean, literally winning one conference game the last 2 years combined to the top 25, a win over a top 10 team, and now they're 3-1 and have a good shot at winning the Big 12 and thus making it to the college football playoff. Those are two that are not your traditional that you would think about that come to mind for me.
0: Yeah, Eric Morris was... I mean, I have two answers. One of them is biased, one of them isn't. So I'll go with the unbiased one. Eric Morris is probably my selection. Taking a truly horrible Oklahoma State team of the last couple of years. Obviously, despite how it ended, you still have big shoes to fill, filling the role of one Mike Gundy. I mean, I can't not say Will Stein, right? I mean, look at what he's done. Getting a huge ranked win, the highest rated road win in the history of Kentucky football against A&M. He is one of the first coaches in a long time for Kentucky to win his first two SEC road games. Man, I gotta vote him. It's so biased, I know, and it means absolutely nothing coming from me. But it's gotta be Will Stein, right?
1: It's certainly in the conversation.
0: I mean, I know he's got the loss, and it's a beat down to Alabama. And Alabama is a much better team than Kentucky is. But it's got to be Will Stein, right? That's my vote. I'm going to Stein. I don't care if you call me biased. Dustin in Hopkinsville agrees with me. He says it's got to be Will Stein. So,
1: of course Dustin agrees with you.
0: Big Blue Nation, unite. 615-737. Well, real quick, before we get to Zach Herbstreit, your team of the year halfway through.
1: I could go several different routes. It's hard for me to say, you know, last week it would have been State, but they got blown out. Florida got blown out. Why can't I go Oklahoma State?
0: That's where I was going to go.
1: Let's just not be creative on my part. Let's go Oklahoma State.
0: That's where I was going to go.
1: Because, I mean, do you know who the best team in the Big 12 is right now? I don't.
0: No one does.
1: BYU didn't look great last week versus TCU. Texas Tech struggled with Colorado.
0: Yeah.
1: Oklahoma State has a good chance of winning that league.
0: Yeah. You and I have a good chance of winning that league. I'll go UCLA. Bob Chesney, they're undefeated right now. Nico is playing somewhat good football. Bob Chesney, I mean, JMU is just a coaching factory that produces elite head coaches for some reason. So I'll go with UCLA. I like Bob Chesney. 615-737-1025 is the phone number. Coming up next, we'll be joined by On3's very own Zach Herbstreit to discuss more college football. Coming up next here on 102.5 The Game.
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0: Welcome back in. Next Man Up here on 102.5 The Game. Connor Newt, Parker Kelly here with you on this Friday. Awaiting to be joined by On3's Zach Herbstreit. So Zach, if you're listening, Pick up the phone, baby. Let's do it. But while we wait, we still have college football to talk about. And we talked a little bit about this yesterday, but Vanderbilt welcoming Ole Miss. And I think this is going to be a tough one. Weather is obviously going to be a factor, and I think that benefits Vanderbilt because we know how much that Ole Miss likes to air the ball out. But with that being said, if Kiwan Lacy is in fact healthy, and it looks like based on the injury report, again, take that with a grain of salt, but it looks like that Kiwan will be good to go. That's going to be something that Ole Miss probably hammers into. And their backup running back is really good as well. But I do think this is going to be one to watch for sure. The weather, like I said, is going to be a factor. The other factor is Ole Miss is coming off a beatdown to Florida 2 weeks ago, and then they were on the bye week last week. So they are mad as well as very rested. This is going to be certainly one to watch. But what Vanderbilt showed us last week, even without Jared Curtis, is that they can compete on some level with teams that are better than them. Now, they were within one score of Georgia at one point in the game. I believe it was 21-14, if I'm not mistaken, right before the half. They can compete. Would I pick them to win? No, I believe Ole Miss is favored by 9.5. So I honestly think Ole Miss will cover that by a couple scores. Not the spread, but they'll beat Vanderbilt by a couple scores. But I am interested to watch this one to see how Vandy bounces back, especially in front of a home crowd. Now, how many Vandy fans show up, I'm not sure, because of the rain. It's going to be a monsoon all weekend, so please stay safe if you're going anywhere. Or if you're headed down south for fall break, be even safer, because there's a hurricane coming through, as the hurricane once said, and as Paul Gaharski, his imaging says. But in this one, I think Kiwan Lacy is going to be the factor to watch if you are Vanderbilt. And if you're an Ole Miss fan, you know exactly what I'm talking about. His ability to make plays from east to west is unbelievable. His problem is he can't stay healthy. But when he turns on the Jets, we saw it in that Louisville game. We saw it in the first half of that LSU game. We saw it against Charlotte, but I think Parker and I could go out there and dominate Charlotte if we wanted to. He is a playmaker. And Ole Miss has plenty of playmakers. I mean, we haven't even mentioned Trinidad Chambliss, who is, in my opinion, the best quarterback in the entire country. And Andrew Allegretta kind of got onto us for that yesterday for some reason, but he did tend to agree that Trinidad is probably the most complete college quarterback in the country. Not sure how much of an NFL prospect he is, but he is certainly a complete college player. It's playmakers on sides of the offense. I mean, you're going to have to manage to counter Ole Miss's playmakers. And one thing you have going for you if you're Vandy is Ole Miss's defense for the large majority of the season so far has been pretty awful. The secondary is a unit that is liable to give up many big plays throughout the game. They have Swantarian Perkins. I believe it's, is it Suntarian or Suntarian?
1: Soon, close enough. We'll just call him
0: Suntarian Perkins. At inside, or he's an edge rusher for Ole Miss. He's a playmaker. But outside of that, really, there's not really anyone to be truly terrified of if you're Vanderbilt. So this is one to watch. If you're a Vandy fan, it's going to be a challenge. Like I said, I've been saying this anytime we talked about Vandy. Now all but two, should be one, but all but two teams remaining on Vanderbilt's schedule are ranked. It's just life in the SEC. It's a conference that relies heavily on cannibalization. The other one going on in our state, obviously, as we're still awaiting Zach Herbstreit, Tennessee playing Arkansas on the road. A lot of Vols fans are actually worried about this one for some reason because Arkansas is like their kryptonite. I'm not worried. Nevada Josh on our text line says, I know he's been hurt, but what about he's talking about Texas. But yeah, we were talking about the Red River rivalry the Red River shootout. Hollywood Smothers, impact player for Texas, and he's going to be someone to keep an eye on. But Tennessee, I think they roll against Arkansas. I think they absolutely dominate Arkansas, for that matter. And I saw something that said Arkansas fans, no matter the result of what is going to happen on the field, are going to storm the field regardless, just so they can get a fine placed
11: on the football program because they hate it so much. And I find that hilarious. I kind of hope Tennessee wins by 50 so Arkansas can still storm the field.
1: How you know it's reached an all-time level of bad.
11: Yeah.
1: Those fans don't deserve that.
11: The bad game.
1: We talk about, you know, a lot of fan bases talk about how they have it so bad. I promise you, nobody in the SEC has it worse than Arkansas.
11: Yeah. it's bad. 615-737-1025 is the phone line. Let's go to Wes on our phone line. Wes, you are the next man up. Go ahead.
12: Man, I got to be honest with you. I cannot. Every time I call in because I want to weigh in with something with you, I call you Jake, man.
11: That's happened a lot. You're not the only one.
12: I know who you are. It just happens. I hate it. I can't get it corrected in my head.
11: It's okay.
1: It's okay. Corey calls me, Connor, all the time, and he's been working with me for the last year.
12: Yeah, well, Corey's got music opinions that don't really amount to anything.
1: That is true. Okay. That is very true.
11: This is very true.
12: Look, man, I got to tell you, man, I don't know if you know you're the GOAT, but I'm going to tell you why you're the GOAT. Tell me again, who is the MVP this halfway through for coaches? Who is it?
11: Who did I pick?
12: Yeah.
11: Will Stein.
12: That's okay, because for some reason I didn't hear you say Will Stein a minute ago, and you got to flex those muscles, man.
11: Well, in my defense, I did pick Eric Morris from Oklahoma State, but then I was like, well, I have to shout out Will Stein. So Eric Morris was my definitive answer, but of course I have to shout out Will Stein as well.
12: You have to, because, I mean, across the pond, if you ask them who the best coaching staff in the NFL is, they're going to tell you the Titans organization. So you gotta put your hand out there, man. But, no, I just – that's all I wanted, man. Will Stein in Kentucky, I told you when they hired him, I thought that was a great hire and y'all were going to do great things. I thought it was going to take a little bit longer than this, but Kentucky's looking – pretty good right now. They're moving in the right direction. So, yeah, man, flex those muscles. Talk about Kentucky like we talked about Vanderbilt when we had Diego, man.
11: I plan to. Look at that rare positivity from Wes on Kentucky. I appreciate that.
12: Yes, sir. Happy Friday, guys.
11: Happy Friday, Wes. Thanks for calling, man. 4312, we were talking about Arkansas. It says, as a Titans fan, I know exactly how Arkansas fans feel. At least Arkansas has basketball to look forward to. Or basketball until the second weekend of March Madness when they're eliminated. At least they have that to look forward to. And they'll always be in the College World Series. They just won't win it.
1: You're the one that was saying, well, at least basketball season's around the corner. Well,
11: it is.
1: You have something to look forward to with Kentucky football.
11: I mean, I always joked that football is just the sport before basketball. And for a time in Kentucky history, that was probably true. Now, I mean, you'd be hard-pressed to, not that they weren't always like this, but you'd be hard-pressed to find a Kentucky fan that's not locked in on this football season.
1: Did you know that the same weekend Georgia's playing Alabama, the highest ticketed get-in price was for Kentucky LSU?
11: Yeah. Well, do you know who we were talking about the Power K yesterday, and someone texted in, well, at least no one watches Kentucky football. More people watch Tennessee. That has actually been factually proven false this season, at least so far. On3 put out a thing yesterday of the top 10 most watched teams in the nation so far this season. Kentucky number 7, Tennessee number 9. So by fact, and some of that is you're playing on national television more because they played Alabama. But by fact, Kentucky has been watched more than Tennessee this year. Also number 2 on that list, you will never guess in a million years what team that is. Number 2 most watched team in the nation.
1: Who?
11: Wisconsin.
1: Wisconsin? The Badgers?
11: Yeah.
1: The Luke Fickle-led Badgers are number 2.
11: Has Luke Fickle removed himself from the hot seat conversations?
1: Through 5 weeks, yes, I would say.
11: Yeah.
1: Colton Joseph looks like a capable starting quarterback, and they haven't had that.
11: And they actually run the ball left.
1: Yeah.
11: Right. They run the ball.
1: They got the kid from Iowa State, and they run the football really well. Yeah.
11: Which is just the identity that Wisconsin needs to take. No matter what the system is, no matter who the coach is, Wisconsin is built on powerful running backs who do the job.
1: Yep. And that's kind of the thing. Like, when Luke Fickell got there, he kind of tried to change the identity of Wisconsin football to make them more of a pass-first team,
11: nope,
1: like they were at Cincinnati, and it backfired, and now he's trying to kind of rewrite the ship and get them going back to what Wisconsin football used to be. And then you have coaches, you know, in the Big Ten like Kirk Ferentz who have never changed, but you always know what Iowa football is. That identity doesn't change. So there are some places where you just don't need to change the identity. Don't even try to mess with it.
11: Hair Metal Henry on our text line says, when you travel I-40 West, Memphis is a setup for what a real Dunbar could sell is. So Memphis is just, I love Memphis. It's a great city. Beale Street has some of the best barbecue in the entire country. Basically.
1: I know about that all too well.
11: Oh, man. Memphis barbecue is the best barbecue I will hear.
1: I had a turkey leg from Memphis one time. That really messed me up.
11: Memphis barbecue is the best barbecue. I will hear no other arguments. Kansas City is too sweet.
1: I've actually never had authentic Kansas City barbecue before.
11: It's all right. I mean, Mississippi barbecue is good. If you go to the Grove for an Ole Miss game, they'll hook you up with some good barbecue. But, you know, Memphis right across the river, that's probably where they get a lot of that. So thanks, Zach Herbstreit, for joining us this segment. 615-737-1025 is the phone number. Coming up next, it's that time. It is a 1045, or actually 1046, on a Friday. We want your Friday frauds. Who is the biggest fraud in sports this week? We'll discuss coming up next. Connor Newt, Parker Kelly here with you on Next Man Up, 102.5 The Game.
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0: Connor New Parker Kelly here with you. It is 10:45 or perhaps 10:51 here on a Friday, which means it's time for a new weekly tradition here on Next Man Up. Friday frauds. Who is the biggest fraud in sports this week? And by judging the text line, it looks like Memphis, the city, might be the biggest fraud in sports. Matt says Memphis is the armpit of the state. So a lot of crap being thrown at Memphis.
1: I thought he was going to say armpit of the United States. I was about to disagree there.
0: Yeah, I would have. Justin Hopkinsville says Memphis barbecue is dry. Very unimpressed. Strong disagree there. But let's get to your biggest frauds in sports, or even beyond sports. If you just want to shout out a fraud, we'll go for it. For me, it is the Dallas Cowboys.
1: You took mine.
0: Sorry. You said you had two.
1: That was one of them.
0: Yeah.
1: So I have to pivot. But that was going to be my first one. I was going to lead off with that.
0: The Dallas Cowboys last night on Thursday Night Football, CeeDee Lamb, incredibly ineffective. Dak Prescott throws an interception. They lose by 8. I believe it was 24-16 or something like that, which, hey, it's the same score as the Titans in the Ravens game. But remarkably ineffective. The Dallas Cowboys are, this is the same thing every year. They talk about how good they are. This is their year. They're going to the Super Bowl. They look good on paper. And then they go out and drop games like this. And it appears Josh from White House agrees with me. He says Amy Adams, first of all, which I knew we'd get a lot of that today. And then he says followed by Jerry Jones. So Jerry Jones, the Dallas Cowboys, my biggest fraud this week in sports. I have a second one, if you don't mind, but I don't want to
1: just take my second one, please.
0: I don't want to take yours, so go ahead.
1: Well, I was gonna say Dallas because, one, they gave up 100 yards and missed tackles yesterday for a team that supposedly rebuilt that defense, and then they had a chance to win the game, and Deron Bland dropped the pick six.
0: Yeah.
1: Towards the end of the game.
0: Deron Bland.
1: You're going up against a rookie quarterback, and Jalen Daniels looked fine last night. But that's a game that you're supposed to win. And now I have no idea what to make of the NFC East. Because the Giants are going to be starting a backup quarterback the rest of the year. Who knows what Jaden Daniels' health is going to be like the rest of the year. He's expected to play this weekend. And then the Eagles look like trash on offense and just lost 40% of their offensive line this week.
0: 4-3-1-2. Cam Ward, he gave a bunch of false hope. Tate carried him. He will go back to being bad. Will Stein, a close number two, when Daddy Lane spanks him. Oh, I love it. I love you, 4-3-1-2. I know you give us a lot of crap, and I give you a lot of crap, but I genuinely love you. Thank you for listening, man. So who was your second one? It was the Cowboys. We both are on the Cowboys. Who's your follow-up fraud of the week?
1: This is going to bring me a lot of joy because we were talking about armpits of the United States earlier, and I just want to go to baseball for a second. Can I go to the diamond real quick?
0: Absolutely.
1: Because we have the Rays that are left. We have the Brewers that are left. We have the Dodgers who are, you know, won the last two World Series. That all checks out. But then you have this random game going on tomorrow night, Game 5. You have the Guardians versus the White Sox. And let me tell you, neither of those teams deserve to be there. And I'm just going to focus on the Chicago White Sox. The Chicago White Sox are one of the biggest frauds in sports this week, all right?
0: Why?
1: They are not good. And there's a chance that they win this game and they go to the ALCS. But they don't deserve to be there. And the south side of Chicago might be the armpit of the United States, so that's my Friday fraud. The Chicago White Sox are not a good team. They're a little bro, and they always will be. So biggest Friday fraud, the Chicago White Sox.
0: My second fraud may be in the actual armpit of the United States, and that's Fayetteville, Arkansas. Did you hear what the defensive coordinator for Arkansas said the other day?
1: Please fill me in.
0: Basically, they asked him how he's going to contain Tennessee's offense, and he said, yeah, they're a very good offense. I think I'm going to throw up in the booth on Saturday. So, great answer. The fraud of the week, Arkansas's defensive coordinator, who kind of looks like Chris Massaro. But let's get to some more of you. 3337 says, Justin Herbert, I wish Cam could get a fraction of the grace that guy gets. Let me say this about Justin Herbert. If I was going home to what he's going home to, I wouldn't watch film either. Justin Herbert gets some grace because of what he gets to go home to, and her name is Madison Beer. Anyways, Dak Prescott is a fraud, says 0388. A lot of votes for the Cowboys. B-Man says the biggest fraud is Cam Scataboo. He is trash.
1: What did Cam? Oh, he's trash. That's it? There's nothing else?
0: What did Cam Scataboo do on Sunday? Did he not do anything?
1: Cam Scataboo's a starting running back in this league.
0: Yeah. I mean, I'm not a huge Cam Scataboo fan either. I think he's kind of obnoxious, but he's a good running back.
1: He's not trash.
0: He's a good running back.
1: That's so funny. He's trash. Friday fraud.
0: Apparently 6779 didn't understand that I said the word fraud, and he said, "What's a fraud?"
1: Oh.
0: I said fraud.
1: Fraud.
0: F-R-A-U-D.
1: Mix of a fraud and a brat. That's what a fraud is.
0: Fraud. 4312, the Cubs and White Sox both have 3 World Series titles. Sox aren't the little brother. So there you go. Respond.
1: They will always be little bro. That's my response.
0: Dustin Hopkinsville, boys, Danville, Illinois is the armpit of America. I used to conduct trains for CSX. Awful. You just enter poverty. Doom and gloom, 8 to 40 hours in a hotel from hell.
1: I'd rather go to Danville, Illinois than the south side of Chicago.
0: What is in Danville, Illinois?
1: Probably not as much.
0: A McDonald's?
1: Can't say that. Yeah, I'd much rather go to Danville, Illinois than the south side of Chicago.
0: I mean, I would
1: probably a lot safer.
0: Yeah, I was about to say it'd be a lot safer. Western Hermitage. Zach Herbstreit was very quiet today. Normally he talks with some bass in his voice. Yeah, he was pretty quiet today. I honestly didn't retain any of the information he put out there today. All love to Zach Herbstreit. He texted us immediately after the segment and said he had some travel issues, and we forgive him. Just don't ghost us again. 615-737-1025 is the phone number. Time to get into something that we haven't gotten into today. The Tennessee Titans. Unfortunately. I know.
1: But we made it through 2 hours without talking about the Titans.
0: I know, and it was 2 hours of freedom. Like, I just felt like a new person. But now we're about to go to the armpit of the NFL, the Tennessee Titans. But I have a question for you. 615-737-1025 is the phone number. Have we been misled by this Titans coaching regime? Have they lost the trust of the Tennessee Titans fan? We'll discuss. Coming up next here on Next Man Up, Connor Newt, Parker Kelly here with you on 102.5 The Game.
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11: 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Connor New, Parker Kelly here with you, broadcasting from the Busy Bee Plumbing, Heating, and Air Conditioning Game National Studios, home of the $99 yearly BI membership, where the buzz is always about great service. Still wrapping up some Friday frauds. They keep rolling in, and we'll keep taking them as long as you pump them in. 615-737-1025. 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A couple more to get to. Nevada Josh, the biggest fraud in sports is the people that made the new documentary of Nick Saban making my boy D-Mace look bad. I'm telling you, they did him so dirty. They're detailing, for those of you that missed this conversation at the beginning of the show, the new Nick Saban documentary has come out. I watched the first episode last night, and obviously they get into his tenure at Michigan State, where one Derek Mason played. They show D-Mace. First play, D-Mace is fielding a kick return against number 2 Nebraska, takes a shot, fumbles the ball. They did him so dirty. You didn't see him the rest of the episode. And they even say his name. Like, you can hear the commentary. Now Mason, in the back of the end zone, fields the punt, brings it out, and he fumbles. And I was like, oh, no. I had to let him know. I told him, and he just put, damn. That's all he said.
12: Is he going to watch? He needs to watch. Did they show Nick Saban chewing out D-Mace after the fact?
11: No, they didn't even make up for it. Which I have to...
12: Unbelievable.
11: I'm going to ask D-Mace that today. Did Nick Saban ever chew his ass out to the point where he was about to cry? Because I really want to know that. I won't judge him either way. It will actually just further my opinion on Nick Saban than hinder my opinion on one Derek Mason.
12: I'm sure every person has felt like they were going to cry if they got chewed out by Nick Saban.
11: Oh, I would cry. And he'd probably do it even more. And then I'd probably...
12: Are you crying?
11: And then I'd probably find his wife and ask him why he's so mean, and she'd probably chew me out even more than he does. She wears the pants in that family. Speaking of Nick Saban, the biggest fraud in sports will always be little Nicky Saban, and the actual armpit of America is Philly, and the anus of our great country is Tuscaloosa. Little Nicky quit when NIL evened things up. I have to imagine you are a fan of one of two teams. Either Auburn or Tennessee. Probably one of the two.
12: Or Georgia.
11: Or Georgia. Maybe, hey, it's Alabama hate week. Why not?
12: Yeah, Nick Saban's a fraud. 7 national championships.

0: Oops, what a fraud.
1: What a fraud. Unbelievable. 7 national championships. And he was doing things that everyone in the SEC was doing at the same time. That's paying players under the table. But thank you for Friday Frauds. This segment continues to be a hit. We love it. We love hearing from you. 615-737-1025. Let's keep it going for the remainder of the program. And switching gears here now, the Tennessee Titans, as we've been talking about all week, last chance to talk about this one before the game on Sunday. They are in action against the Houston Texans. And something I've been wondering all week, and something I want to ask to you, Parker, and to you, the listeners. Are we being misled by this Titans coaching staff? Are we being led astray? Do you trust the Titans coaching staff? Because so far, through 4 games, I haven't exactly seen the things that we've been promised by this coaching staff. I haven't seen a defensive masterclass put on by Robert Saleh. Now, I do think the defense is steadily improving from game 1 to game 4, but I was told that Robert Saleh was going to be the defensive savior of the Tennessee Titans, and I haven't seen that just yet. Same thing can be said for the offense. I was told that Brian Daboll is going to accelerate Cam Ward and turn him into the quarterback that was promised when he was drafted number 1 overall. And I get it. We're 4 games in. It's not a steady process. There are going to be some back steps. There are going to be some front steps. But 4 games into the season, I think you can make the argument that maybe we're being led on by these coaches. And I'm not saying that they're outwardly lying. I'm just saying they haven't necessarily followed through on some of the promises they made the Tennessee Titans team and the Tennessee Titans fans. And look, everything in the Titans organization right now is under fire. Obviously, the report yesterday that shouldn't be as big a story as it is, but I understand why, because it shows you that how toxic this organization is and how too willing for change they are, I guess we could say. But I don't know. I'm not saying I don't trust this coaching staff, because I do. I still do. 4 games in, they've shown some improvement. Cam Ward has shown some improvement, and that's the argument I have. But I think there's the argument to make, do you still trust this coaching staff? And I want to hear from you. 615-737-1025 is the phone number. 3337 says, no, I believe it has taken longer than we wanted to get it figured out, but the last 3 games were 1-score games. We are going to turn it around starting Sunday. That's the positivity that we want to hear. I can't get there, but I'm happy to hear your positivity. Parker, do you trust this coaching staff? Have they led us astray 4 games into the season?
2: I don't know what my reason would be to trust them right now. You just haven't seen the results through 4 games, and you come into this season with, on paper, a much better roster than you had last year, but the results are more of the same, which is the confusing part. And I don't appreciate sometimes when I'm listening to a press conference and we all see with our eyes how bad it has been and what's going on, and we hear, you know, just the news this week of the firings and the churn within that front office, within the business side, and we see all this as fans going on, and we watch the games. And then it's like you hear a completely different thing when they get up there to the podium for their post-game press conferences and the media availability. And it's almost like it's gaslighting to a certain extent. So I don't appreciate that. But no, I don't know what my reason would be to trust the coaching staff until I see the results start to flip and turn around in a positive direction.
1: I can understand that. I still do, because it's a small volume of play. 4 games, and I think they've shown improvement. But like we've talked about this week, the red zone play calling. You run 14 plays in the red zone against Baltimore, 13 of which are runs, one of them a pass, and that one results in a touchdown to Wandale Robinson. So I understand. 4312 says, I'd trust a wet fart after eating Taco Bell than trust anyone on the Titans payroll. And I understand that. That's kind of the thing going on here. In Titanland, is a lot of fans are hurt by what the Titans are doing. A lot of fans can't trust them. Justin Greenbrier, alluding to frauds, but it's still relevant to this conversation. Justin says, I would say the fraud is the coaching staff for the Titans. There was so much hope and hype in the offseason, and they have looked worse under Callahan in some ways. I would agree with that. I mean, defensively, they can't get off the field on third down. Offensively, sometimes it looks like more of the same conservative play calling. So I understand. I'm just trying to get a gauge on where we stand on this Titans coaching staff. I lean towards the direction of they still have some of my trust, but I don't have as much expectations as I had earlier in the season. And look, I wasn't expecting them to, you know, take a huge step and make the playoffs or anything, but still, I was expecting more production. I was expecting Cam Ward to get off to the start that Jackson Dart honestly did before he got injured. I was expecting to see some growth from year one to year two for a lot of guys. But I want to hear your thoughts, and we'll do that coming up next. 615-737-1025 is the phone number. Our phone and text lines driven by WilsonCountyHyundai.com. 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

0: Here on 102.5 The Game, Connor New, Parker Kelly with you. Drying some Titans tears as one Chase McCabe writes in a song that is up for many, many awards coming up in this next award cycle. So stay tuned for that. Maybe Chase will be coming home with some hardware. He's going to win an Oscar. Or Oscar's the acting one, right? What's the?
1: Yeah, Oscar's the acting one.
0: What is it? He's going to win an Emmy. No.
1: Yeah, Oscar's a movie.
0: Yeah.
1: For a movie, and then Emmy is the award the actor wins, or actress.
0: Okay, then what is a... What do you win for music?
1: Oh, gosh. I feel like I should know this.
0: What? Someone help us out.
1: Hold on. Let me look it up.
0: 615-737-1025.
1: You asked me too many questions in a row.
0: I know.
1: My brain shut off.
0: Hands are full without Dr. Crane here. We miss him. He's in Italy. But he is texting us. He's talking about how dirty they did Derek
1: Grammy.
0: Mason. Grammy. How did I miss that?
1: Or if you're in the country world, a CMA, which this song would qualify for a CMA.
0: It would qualify.
1: Once it's finally released.
0: Yeah. Yeah. He's like Morgan Wallen. You know how Morgan Wallen just like teases a song coming out for 6 months and then he finally releases it? We'll do that in the off season, I guess. But we're talking about your trust in the Tennessee Titans coaching staff and what that entails. Do you trust Robert Saleh, Brian Daboll, or have they led you astray? As now the text line is blowing up, reminding me of Grammy. I deserve this. I can't believe I couldn't figure that one out. I'm sorry, everyone. I'm having like I said, hands are full without Dr. Crane here. But let's get to some of your reaction. Let's go to our phone lines. 615-737-1025 is the phone number. Let's go to Tony. Tony, you are the next man up. Go ahead.
2: All right. Look, I'm getting tired of everybody talking about the coaching staff. Why did Callahan get the job here in the first place? It's because he was blessed to draft a good quarterback in Joe Burrow. Look at Joe Burrow. When he came here to play us in the playoff game, he was playing behind the worst offensive line in the league. We sacked him 9 or 10 times. What did he do? He got up off the ground, brushed himself off, and got the job done. We don't have that kind of quarterback. You can't coach what you don't have. This young man, I think he's a fine young man, but he's not an NFL quarterback. He's scared of getting hit. Point in case, when we played the New York Giants, we had a wide open receiver in the end zone, and I'm saying he was college wide open. Instead of him concentrating on making the throw, he was concentrating on getting the ball out of his hand so he wouldn't get hit. Now, until we get a quarterback, I don't care what coaching staff you bring in here. It's not going to make a difference. That's the reason why it looks the same.
0: Thank you, Tony. I appreciate the call. A fiery Tony today. He's fired up. But we appreciate your call. You're always welcome to call back. I understand the criticism. I knew that was probably going to come up in that how can we trust the coaching staff when the quarterback can't make a play? My pushback to that would be, yes, he is struggling. He has not played well. Let's not completely disregard that, but I do think he has made progress this season and progress since week one of last season. Now, is he a perfect quarterback? No. He's an NFL quarterback right now. That can obviously change if he continues to decline, but I don't think he's on the decline. I think he's on the incline. Ever so slightly, he is on the incline. But, Tony, I understand your point, and I understand that a lot of people probably feel that way, that how can you trust a coaching staff to develop a quarterback that's not an NFL-level quarterback? I don't know how true the he's afraid of getting hit thing is. I think he just overanalyzes some situations that he's in. Like the play he's alluding to is, of course, the interception thrown at the end of the game in New York. Carnell Tate wide open in the end zone. Cam Ward rolls out, committed to Elegio Manor, and you could just read his eyes, and of course it was picked off. I understand that, but I don't think it was because he was afraid of getting hit. That's just my two cents on that. Let's go back to our phone lines. Our good buddy Dustin in Hopkinsville is on the line. Dustin, you're the next man up. Go ahead, man. Dustin. All right, thank you, Dustin. Well, call back. We'll get to you.
1: Dustin, come on, man.
0: Yeah, come on. You're a pretty consistent caller, man. I was expecting you. But let's continue to take some of your reaction. 9709 says the OC has been, I guess that says poop. poor is what he says. I doubt he could design a pass play in a flag football game. Turn offense loose, only passing on third and eight is a recipe for 10 a game. I understand that. There's a lot of criticism that comes with Brian Daboll as well. I think his play calling has been way too conservative and way too afraid to hand the reins to Cam Ward, which is why I've been pushing it all week, especially in red zone situations. You have to put the ball in Cam Ward's hands because you're not going to learn what he's capable of doing if you don't give him the opportunity. So I understand it. A lot of people don't have trust in Brian Daboll. Again, I still have some level of trust, but it's fading week in and week out. Win me a game, then you can see. All right, it looks like we do have Dustin back on the phone line. Dustin, please tell me you're there.
3: Sorry.
0: You're good.
3: Yes, I'm here. Sorry about that. You caught me in transition between the headphones and getting in the truck.
0: Oh, yeah. So, been there, man.
3: That's about like the Titans organization. anyways, so, you know, it's the first season, preseason. I take what everybody says with a grain of salt, and I like to know what I see. And what I seen was very, very bad. And from what Cameron was the first game in preseason to the last game he played, he is starting to trust that O-line is a top five O-line so far in this league this year. And what y'all say before the season, you said the O-line's bad. I just don't see what Carnell Tate's going to do for him. You see what he did for him when the O-line's playing well with two of their starters out. That mafia or whoever he is, like he came in, plugged right in. And I beg to differ when people compare Callahan to any coach in the NFL ever, because we went from not looking like playing NFL-level football to, okay, there's football. Yes, there's been some questionable decisions by Saleh to kick the ball and punt the ball when he should have went for, you know, points, whatever. And that's all cool and everything till they do finally take those close games and they do put it together and get a win. I've been very critical about the Siege shirt, the 60-40 crap. Go out there and play football. I don't need to hear about your Siege you ain't throwing or your 60-40 till you show me you can do it. That stuff goes away when they pull out a win, and it ain't going to be – it's not going to be an Arizona Cardinals win when they do it. I'm telling you, they're going to win this year. They're just getting too close. Cam Ward throwing 145 yards to one receiver alone in a game. It's going to happen. On the Louisville stuff, why don't we just let that decision be made 11-28 there, 4-1-3-2, 4-2-3-1, whatever it is, buddy. I got your number all day. We're going to spank you. We're going to spank them birds. I'm good.
0: Thanks, Dustin. Here's what we're going to do. The week of that game, we're going to have Dustin call, and we're going to have 4-3-1-2 call. And they're just going to duke it out for an
1: 413,
0: hour.
1: 413, or what the number, can't remember.
0: 4312.
1: 4312. He needs to call instead of text on that week. He needs to call.
0: We're going to have him on. We're just going to let him go for an hour. I'm going to talk to Chase, and we're going to get it unfiltered.
1: Good luck with that.
0: Good luck with that. Yeah.
1: I will say, the hatred, we need more of that in college football.
0: Oh, it's...
1: hatred is what fuels the sport. We need more of it.
0: What is it Corey always says? Let the hatred flow through
1: me like a Sith Lord. Yeah.
0: Let's go back to our phone lines. Tim is on the phone line. Tim, go ahead. You're the next man up.
4: Hey, guys. Y'all were talking about Cam has made some progress. Look, he's the number one pick overall in the draft. He should have been better than what he is right now if you're the number one pick in the draft. Daboll does not trust him. That's why he don't let him have the ball down at the goal line. It's because he can't do it. It's simple as that. What has Cam Ward shown to give Daboll and all the coaches anything to say, give me the ball, I'll do it? Nothing.
0: No, I understand that. Thank you, Tim. I appreciate the call. That is part of the conversation is – the reason they don't necessarily show the trust in Cam Ward is because he hasn't shown that he's capable of doing that. But my point is, you're not going to come to a final verdict on that if you don't at least give him the opportunity to. They need to put the ball in his hands at least just to get some closure on that. Because we need to see what Cam Ward is truly made of. Obviously, it's been over 20 games of his career. And to Tim's point, obviously, if he can't make the play, then you shouldn't put it in his hands. But I don't know if we have a final verdict on can he make the play because he hasn't been given the opportunity this season. I'll keep throwing the stat out there. In the red zone against Baltimore, 14 plays in the red zone, 13 of which were runs. They only passed it once, and the one pass was a success. Now, it was in garbage time on some level, and it was DeWando Robinson across the middle, and it cut it to six, but still, he showed you that he can make the right read, even if the defense is playing a little bit looser.
1: I don't understand why. I don't think Tim was calling for Mitch Trubisky to start, but there are a lot of people that are doing that. We got to know what Cam is. Like, if he's a bust, he's a bust, and they move on if that ends up being the case. But you have to leave no doubt in anybody's mind that Cam Ward is that, so you got to play him just to see.
0: Yeah.
1: I don't understand what's so hard about that.
0: Yeah, no, I understand. I get that. That's where I stand as well. We can't just... Here's the thing. I'm going to keep saying this. You put Mitch Trubisky in, how much is going to change? How much better does that actually make you? What do you learn?
1: You can win a couple games, maybe three.
0: Maybe.
1: But
0: sure. But like Corey said a couple of days ago, that's 13 games of data that you're just erasing on Cam Ward. And some of you may be okay with that.
1: It's like saying you're going to fail the test before taking the test.
0: Exactly.
1: You got to find out. You got to know. You invested a first overall pick on Cam Ward, and has it been great? No, it hasn't. But you got to at least let it play out, given that you drafted him first overall.
0: Absolutely.
1: Nobody gives up on a first overall pick. What is he, 20 games into his career?
0: Yeah.
1: Now, I'm not entirely sold that this is going to work, but I got to at least let it play out.
0: I agree. You've got to see some volume. And a lot of you, I think, have just established that you're out on Cam Ward, and that's fine. But you can't give up on it this early. Like I said, what is Mitch Trubisky going to prove to you? I mean, sure, he might get you one or two more wins. But like we've talked about, that's data you're erasing from Cam Ward. That's something that you're not going to find out the answer to. And maybe if you bench him and you let him go and he goes somewhere else and lights it up, that could be lost data that you are giving up. That's just that's fact, in my opinion. 615-737-1025 is the phone number. We'll continue this coming up next, plus something else that I've noticed that the Titans fans have randomly turned on. We'll discuss coming up next, right here on Next Man Up, 102.5 The Game.
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6: I'm Fox 17 Code Red meteorologist Greg Bobas. Our forecast starting us off in the 50s here, aiming for near record high temperatures in the upper 80s, close to 90 degrees. Clouds increase throughout this afternoon toward this evening, and rain arrives by tomorrow morning.
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11: Blessed on you all of this time and all of this money, all of these sorry.
0: Thank you for finding the better version of this song. The acoustic, or what is it, the dangerous sessions or whatever?
1: Yeah.
0: This is the superior version. God, I love this song. Welcome back in, next man up here on 102.5 The Game. Connor New, Parker Kelly here with you, taking your thoughts on the coaching staff, the state of the franchise. It feels like towards the end of the program or in the last hour, it always just opens up, and I love that about you because I am not afraid to go off the rails. I am not afraid to throw away everything I had written down on the grid if that's something that you want to talk about. Speaking of something we need to talk about, I'm not sure how many of you heard this earlier, but the great legend, Mike Ditka, has passed away. Legendary tight end for the Bears. Of course, Super Bowl winning coach for the Bears. He has passed away at 86. Mike on our text line has asked that we dedicate a few minutes to that. We did a little bit ago, but I'm happy to do it even more. Because
1: I will absolutely do that again. Love Mike Ditka.
0: What a legend of the sport. I mean, we played the Super Bowl shuffle coming back earlier, and you think about that team. You think about Mike Ditka and his shirt and his tie with his sweater vest over. You think about Walter Payton. You think about Jim McMahon. You think about that defense as a whole. What a special team. To me, no team has come close. I didn't live through that era, but I grew up with a father who's a big Chicago Bears fan, and that was his team. So, of course, I've seen all the film and all the documentaries on it. What a team that is. And to me, no team in the history of football has ever come close to the level of dominance that they have.
1: This is kind of not ironic, but literally last night before I went to sleep, I saw a reel on my phone, and it was basically a Chicago Bears hype video. You know, after they beat New York last week, Ben Johnson comes into the locker room following the game and basically doesn't even talk about what they just did to the Jets.
0: Yeah.
1: He's like, y'all know who we have this week? And everyone's like, yeah, we know who we have this week.
0: It's a special coach.
1: And then it's followed by a bunch of F-bombs, you know, F the Packers and that sort of thing. I, you know, as someone who, you know, got to spend 3.5 years of my life in Chicago, you know, growing up down here, you know, college football is kind of king, and it's almost like very tribal. But then you go to places like Chicago and you see how passionate those Bears fans are and how serious of a rivalry that is with the Packers. It's like a different planet.
0: Yep.
1: Up there. It's fantastic. But no, Mike Ditka is not just a Bears icon, but an NFL icon. And he's going to be missed. This isn't an easy thing to talk about.
0: I hadn't even thought about that factor, that they are playing on the road in Lambeau Field against the Packers this weekend. That's going to be fuel.
1: It's same time as the Titans Texans, and it's on the national Fox broadcast.
0: We'll be split screening.
1: Split screen, absolutely.
0: We're split screening that one because I mean I know the Bears are probably playing Tyson Bagent at quarterback, but still, and I know a lot of those Bears probably didn't know Mike Ditka the way that you know we think we know him. We definitely don't know him personally, but what a special coach! And I have to imagine that you know I bet you every NFL team that plays this weekend does a moment of silence for him. He is that impactful of a coach. The only coach in history to be a Super Bowl winning player. Of course, he played the tight end position. And as a coach, he is, wow, horrible that we have to talk about this. I don't know the details of how he died. I hope he died peacefully. I mean, he was 86, so he was getting up there. But what a special, special player and a special coach to talk about. A Hall of Famer. We will miss the great Mike Ditka. But we are talking Titans here on the program. And a lot of you are having the Cam Ward, should he be benched conversation. And I just kind of opened it up. So let's get to some of your reaction. Jeremy in Clarksville, they have to start Cam the rest of the year. The fan base is split on him. You need to prove what he is. That is the exact opinion I have, Jeremy. I believe that no matter how you feel about Cam Ward, you are still gathering data on him. I gave you the deadline of the bye week. And the bye week is when I believe he'll be close to having 30 games under his belt or close to it. And that's generally when you know. Now, I think he has quite a bit to work on. As Gunnar points out, I don't think he has game feel. I agree with some of that on some level. Perfect example, the Giants play. The backbreaking interception to end the game. Perfect example of that. But I do think that throughout this season, from the Jets game to where we are right now, he has shown very small improvement. Very small, but still improvement. I think he is figuring things out, and I think the coaching staff needs to put more trust in him throwing the ball, because that is how you're going to gather data. That is how you're going to learn what kind of a quarterback that Cam Ward really is and really can be. Chase has said that you give him the whole season. And I sort of agree with that as well, but I have to stick to the deadline I gave you. And I'll reiterate that here in a couple weeks when we get to the bye week and you know we have a whole week to talk about a game that's not happening. Or we have 2 weeks to talk about a game. But Cam, I understand the temperature is hot on him. We can't bench him. 4-3-1-2. Don't bench Cam. We can go 0-17 and with him get the number one pick. We put Mitch in. We may win four games and screw up our draft position. I'm not really into the whole draft position thing right now just because it's so early into the season. I'm more into the gathering data. The term Adam uses for the Nashville Predators, fact-finding mission. I think the same can be said for the Titans. The Titans are on a fact-finding mission to find out what kind of quarterback Cam Ward is. Now, I don't think the coaching staff has used that to their advantage. Not that I think Cam Ward is going to light the league on fire, but I do think they need to show some level of trust.
1: I said something about patience, and Nick, when he's been on the show, has talked about patience. I don't want people to hear that and think that I don't empathize with the fans, because there are a lot of people that spend a lot of money going to watch this team. And frankly, the product they've put out the last 4 years is honestly not been worth that. And I feel bad. Like, I feel bad for the people that are going in ponchos to watch this game this weekend. 2-0-4 teams. I don't want it to be that way. And honestly, the fans deserve a lot of the credit, because they are the ones that show up and watch this team play. They watch this team on TV, which determine ratings, which also in part determines media income for a lot of networks. The fans are the real ones getting screwed over in all this, so I empathize with them.
0: Well, but you had a caller in the break talk about that.
1: But that doesn't change the fact that I can understand not wanting any more projects. Like, drafting two defensive ends in consecutive years that are both projects, that's pretty bad on the part of Mike Borgonzi. And I understand not wanting any more projects, but you have to play Cam Ward because you drafted him first overall, if you like it or not. That's just what it has to be.
0: 615-737-1025 is the phone number. We'll conclude the program coming up next with more of your thoughts and reactions. Plus, we'll continue the tradition. We'll get to our Monday headlines on this Friday. We'll do it all coming up next here on Next Man Up, 1025 The Game.
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0: Welcome back in. Final segment here on Next Man Up, 102.5 The Game. Connor New, Parker Kelly here with you on this program. I've got something I want to talk about that Titans fans have turned on, and we'll do that really quickly. Plus, we'll get to our Monday headlines. But quickly, let's go to our phone line, 615-737-1025. Welcome in Zach in Mount Juliet. Zach, you're the next man up. Go ahead.
1: Hey, guys. Big fan of the show. Two quick observations here. I know on the previous segment, y'all had mentioned about the comparison, the rebuilding phases between the Preds and the Titans. Mm-hmm. It seems one had a plan and one didn't. With the Titans, it seems like they just drafted Cam and said, let's see what happens, and now we're seeing what happens when you have no contingency plan at roster. Coach got fired 6 games in last year. It's just in disarray. Whereas the Preds with McFarlane, it seems like there is a clear plan in the evaluation stages of y'all, have, as you guys have said. I'm a season ticket holder in 303, and we've already said do not buy a jersey of anybody this year because they're going to be gone in February most likely. So just one has a plan and one doesn't, but both are in rebuilding from what it seems to me as a Nashville sports fan in general. So thanks, guys.
0: Thanks, Zach. I appreciate the call. Yeah, I think he's right. We've talked a lot about this and how different the organizations of the Titans and the Predators are, both struggling right now, although the Preds just got a big win last night and they got a winning record, so maybe they'll surprise us. But the calculated rebuild as opposed to the Titans kind of throwing poop at the wall and seeing if it sticks is certainly something that I find interesting. Something I find interesting that a lot of people are mad about, and I don't know why, Titans fans specifically, why are Titans fans hating on the uniforms now? In March, you loved them. In March, they did the whole reveal of, oh, we're going back to the Oilers colors, and it's with our history. And, you know, you had some negative comments from some people where, oh, it's the Oilers. But the large majority of Titans fans loved it. And now you hate it? I don't get it. I still think they look good. Now, I understand it's not the two-tone blue you grew up with, and a lot of people resonate with the two-tone blue in the Navy because that was your team, and this is the Oilers colors. But I still think it looks good. It looks unique. You've never seen that in this city before. And like I said, it's a lot of revisionist history. It's a lot of people going back on what they said. In March, you loved it. In March, the resounding narrative coming out of that, not just from this city, but national media, was just how good it looked. And now you don't like it? Is it because they're losing in them? Is that why? Because let me tell you, if they were still wearing the navy buckets that look terrible and the light blue and the white pants like they wore last year, the results would be the same. As some people I know never liked them. Like Wesson Herbert says, I never liked these uniform. Check my text. And I know. I understand. Wes has been a hater for a long time. Not a hater, but he didn't like it. But a lot of you who I remember saying you liked it and that it looks awesome, and even in the preseason you said it looked good, now you've turned? I don't understand that. Such a mini rant. But I don't understand where that comes from. Dustin Hopkinsville says, I don't think the fans have turned. I think the hatred of the new uniforms are just still here and louder now. We lovers are just content. I love them. I think the helmet is awesome. I like the new logo. It's not the flaming thumbtack, but I like the new logo. Robert says, it's not the Titans, bro. It's the Titans don't exist anymore, and no, I never wanted to change logos or design. I understand that, but there's a lot of people that are out there that liked it, and now they don't like it. I'm content with it. I think it looks good. It's a break from what you usually had, sure, but it still looks good. So that's my mini rant for the day. I was going to spend like 20 minutes on it, but I realized I didn't have enough to say about it. And second,
2: not enough time.
0: We're running out of time. So with that being said, with the short amount of time we have left before Chase and Big Joe hop on, let's get to our Monday headlines. The tradition started by one Jake Lyman. We will continue it to end the programs here on Friday mornings. My Monday headline, I'm going to college football. I think Georgia gets business done. I think they take out Alabama. I think it's close. I think it's very sloppy because of the weather. But I'm going to take Georgia to win. I'm going to take, I don't really like doing score predictions because I have to hold myself to it. But I'll take Georgia, I'll go 27-23. 3. 27-23 Georgia. That'll be my score. I think we're talking about the Dogs as the potential number one team in the nation on Monday.
2: The winner of this game should be number one.
0: Absolutely. I agree. That's my Monday hail. I think that, everyone's blowing up on the Titans uniforms. I'll read some of them before we go. But, Parker, what is your Monday headline?
2: So, the way we did this with Jake is you do one Titans, one NFL, one college. So, I think we can both agree that we don't think the Titans are going to win this weekend.
0: Mm-mm.
2: So, that covers our Titans one. I'm going to go to college, too. One of my favorite plays of the weekend is go to Lincoln, Nebraska, and the Nebraska Cornhuskers are hosting the reigning national champions in the Indiana Hoosiers. Now, Indiana's a 7.5-point favorite, and as the great Will Compton said, Nebraska has not won a ranked game since 2016.
0: Yeah.
2: It's been 10 years.
0: Which is crazy.
2: It's been 10 years for the Cornhuskers, and I don't want to doubt Cignetti, and I'm not going to doubt Cignetti. I think Indiana wins, but give me a Nebraska cover in this game.
0: I can see
2: Nebraska covers the 7.5, but Indiana pulls out a close one in Lincoln.
0: Yeah. No, I can see that. I think it'll be a close one. Nebraska, they were tested by Northwestern. Or not Nebraska. Indiana was tested by Northwestern. Other than that, they haven't necessarily played anyone. Now, I don't know how good Nebraska is, but we'll see. Now, I'm seeing all the people coming on the logos in the uniforms. Not me. I was never with that logo. I mean, I'll trust you on your word, but it seemed like the general majority of Titans fans in March when these came out were like, yeah, it's a good look. I like it. Now, it's a break from tradition, and as one texter points out, let me see if I can credit you correctly. Robert says it's not, or well, it wasn't Robert, but it was someone that said the break from Greek myth. It was Justin and Greenbrier. Yeah, the look is good. The problem is they removed all the references to Greek mythology and the whole purpose of even having the Titans name. I mean, it's the Titans in name, but they're the Oilers, essentially. So I understand that. But the general consensus I remember in March was, hey, these uniforms look pretty good. They might be the best in the league. Chip from Mount Juliet says powder blue is awful. I disagree. Powder blue is a sick color. Look at Ole Miss. Ole Miss uses that powder blue. Ooh, buddy. I think they're going to wear that here. They're wearing the powder blue helmets with the all
2: white. I like the uniforms.
0: I do too.
2: I'm still not a fan of the logo, but I like the uniforms.
0: I mean, the logo, the flaming thumbtack was way better, of course. But, you know, I love the helmet. I think the helmet's awesome.
2: It's just been a bad look for
0: I think if they
2: the
0: were
2: organization this week with the news.
0: Well, I think if they were better than 0-4, this wouldn't be a conversation.
2: No, I agree. I think winning, you don't talk. Nobody cares what you're wearing.
0: That
2: if you're winning, nobody cares.
0: That, and to your point, you do the whole rebrand and then you fire the person that was in charge of the rebrand.
2: Or the persons.
0: The people that were in charge of that. It's a bad look. That'll do it for us here on Next Man Up. Had a great week with you. For Max Herz, who joined us earlier in the program. For Zach Herbstreit, who didn't, but we accept his apology. For Parker Kelly, behind the glass, my name is Connor Newt, saying so long. Titans football this weekend on Sunday. College football this weekend on Saturday. Hope you enjoy. We'll talk to you Monday. 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
9: Good Friday, everybody. Welcome in. Chase and Big Joe, 102.5 The Game here on this Friday. I said that already. He's Big Joe. I'm Chase McCabe. Dr. Crane still on his excursion in Italy. I almost said India. That would be something.
26: Maybe that too. Who knows? If he finds the Ark of the Covenant, he can go wherever he wants.
9: Parker Kelly hanging out as well. Red Skeleton will be along.
26: I love Red Skeleton. Bit. Love me some Red. But let's start, man, with the news
9: of
26: the day.
9: Well, look, so to be up front, I think a lot of people knew this was unfortunately coming. Mike Ditka, the legendary tight end, people forget that, but a Hall of Fame tight end in the National Football League, and of course the head coach of the 85 Bears and the Saints, died at the age of 86 today.

0: team ever. And the fact that the 85 Bears did not win 4 or 5 Super Bowls makes it even a better story. And I tell you why, well, because all those personalities on that team, and Jeff Fisher will talk more about it, but seeing the documentary and talking to the coach about this and these guys, they all basically didn't get along.
1: Yeah.
0: But they did because they had one goal in mind.
1: Winning the Super Bowl.
0: That's
1: well,
0: it.
1: As Coach has told us before, the head coach and the defensive coordinator didn't get along.
0: Right? And that was okay.
1: Yeah, and I think that was one reason why maybe it was a one-and-done thing. You know, Buddy left. Buddy Ryan left and went to the Eagles. Jeff, of course, went with him to the Eagles, and Buddy Ryan became the head coach. But, I mean, I'm with you. That was 2 years before I was born, and I've spent my entire life hearing about the 85 Bears.
0: It was unbelievable. It's unbelievable watching that defense and a bunch of malcontents that would have been probably living on the island of misfit toys come together, personalities, and that 85 team. We always compare. Hey, that's not the 85 Bears. That's not the 85, but not the 85 Bears.
1: Right.
0: Everything's compared to the 85 Bears. And I think, again, because the only one that won Super Bowl, he was able to keep all those personalities together. And again, the bond was they hated to lose. Right? And I think we missed that fact in a lot of things. And it's just a sad day, man. That guy was an absolute legend.
1: He was indeed. So I have a funny story that I don't think I've ever told you about Mike Ditka. I never met him, but when I was producing, I think it was for Darren, Derek, and Donick, so 3D, I got his number. And I was like, oh, this is awesome. I mean, this is, let's get Mike Ditka on. Like, that'd be awesome.
0: Okay, keep going.
1: So I texted him, and he wrote right back. He was like, hey, Chase, yeah, would love to. Like, because I told him Derek Mason. He's like, Derek Mason, hell of a player.
0: Right.
1: Like, yeah, you let him know I'm in, I'd love to, and all this stuff. I'm like, cool, thank you, Coach, appreciate it. So the next day we go and we call him, and he doesn't answer.
0: Yeah.
1: And I'm like, man, like, you know, and I said, look, I got this number. I think it's him. You know, I mean, I was very upfront with him.
0: Right.
1: And Darren was like, look, if it works, it works. If it doesn't, it doesn't. So we try and call him, and I text him again. I go, hey, Coach, we're you know, trying to call you, ready to have you on. Do you think you can come on with us? And he goes, damn, I forgot. I'm on the golf course.
0: Oh, man. Oh, well.
1: Try me again sometime.
0: Oh, man.
1: And, like, I wasn't mad, and neither were they, because I'm like, you know what? This is Mike Ditka. He can do whatever he wants.
0: That's right. He can do whatever he wants. You know, I liked Ditka when he took over the Saints in 97. That's why I became a Saints fan. And he was not very good, and I get it. He was not very good there, 97 to 99. He gave the whole draft to get Ricky Williams. Hell, he got Shuler and Danny Werfel on the team as well, and he wasn't good. But I'd go back to that Bears team. And look, you're right, tight end, Hall of Fame. You know, he loved Tom Landry. I mean, he coached for the Cowboys and then got the opportunity to take over the Bears and then took off from there, man.
1: On the offensive coordinator with the...
0: I don't know if he's the offensive coordinator, but he was on the staff of the Cowboys when they were really rolling through the 70s, and he was an amazing tight end. Amazing tight end. So,
1: What was the movie with Will Ferrell?
0: Kicking and Screaming.
1: Kicking and Screaming. Okay.
0: Yes.
1: Yeah. That was... I mean, that scene where he's... Like, yeah. Hey, hold the cigar. Get him blamed for it.
0: It's great, man. It is great.
1: All right, so our question is the and we'll get into the Titans and all that.
0: Yeah, the greatest one season team of all time. The greatest one season team in your mind of all time. I've always defaulted to the 85 Bears. And they're like, well, you know, they lost a game that year. I get that, right? And you can say the 72 Dolphins went undefeated. If that's your guys, then let us know. The Yankees teams, it doesn't matter. You know, the Bulls went 72-10 one year. I think that's what it was, the record. I mean, so I want to hear the different opinions about who you think is the greatest one-season team of all time. 615-737-1025.
1: We're going to have to investigate this text that we just got.
0: Okay.
1: 0667 says, RIP coach, but also Kulka is leaving the Cats.
0: Yesterday was Arena Football Free Agency Day. I haven't seen this.
1: Oh, yeah.
0: He better not. You know, President Trump is coming to Clarksville tomorrow. But if Calka is

0: leaving Clarksville, or leaving Clarksville and the Cats. Chase and Big Joe are coming on Friday, today.
1: Yeah. Well, I don't know. We'll have to. I'll have to investigate that. Where's Pogue? He wandering around? Let's go ask him.
2: Oh my God.
1: Okay. Greatest 1 year team for me. Man, that's a probably. Was it? What was the year? It was 95 with Deion and the Cowboys?
0: Yes.
1: Yeah, yep. I would say that one then.
0: Okay.
1: Because they had the triplets, but then they added Deion, and they had Charles Haley.
0: Okay,
1: so yeah, I'd say that one, because that like 95 was a really good sports year for me, because the Braves won the World Series, Cowboys won the Super Bowl, and I actually kind of remember it. So you know, I was 8 years old, but you know, I would say that.
0: Yeah, I mean this. There's no right or wrong answer. It's a generational answer, and that's a really good. That was a good team, and thanks to Brentwood native Neil O'Donnell for throwing the interceptions to Larry Brown that day.
1: Oh, that's right, because that was against the Steelers.
0: It was against the Steelers that day. Yeah.
1: You know what's funny? So I went. I watched this game. I watched this game a few years ago. It was on NFL Network, but the AFC Championship game. Between the Colts with Jim Harbaugh at quarterback and the Steelers with Neil O'Donnell is one of the best football games I think I've ever seen.
0: That's that year.
1: Yeah, I know. That's what I'm saying.
0: That's like, right.
1: Because Bill Cowher in his first year, I think.
0: He caught the ball.
2: No, it was his third or fourth year.
1: Oh, okay.
2: Yeah. The Colts guy caught the ball.
1: Oh, yeah. He totally caught the ball.
2: He caught the ball. There's Review.
1: Oh, yeah.
2: That would have worked. Colts win that game.
1: And I think that play is a reason why Review kind of is what
2: Colts
1: it is.
2: Colts caught the ball, but that was a hell of a football game.
1: It was. And then the Steelers go. I mean, nobody was beating the Cowboys, I don't think.
0: No, not at all. No, and Colts would have gotten pounded that day.
1: But, yeah, I remember I was flipping through, and it was just randomly on NFL Network, and it had just kicked off. And
0: it's
1: I
0: good
1: was
0: game.
1: Like, oh, I was like, oh, man, that's Jim Hart. Neil O'Donnell. Okay, cool.
0: That's a good game. And you could bring up the Steelers teams of the 70s, and there's some Giants teams, but everybody gets ultimately compared to the 85 Bears. Everybody gets compared to the 85 Bears.
1: What was the 6952 brought this up. What was the Bulls team that only lost 10 games?
0: Was that the
3: 95, 96?
1: Was that 95, 96?
0: Yeah, when he came back from his baseball.
1: Yeah.
0: Air quotes here on the stream. Yeah. His baseball, whatever it was, his baseball, foray into baseball. Yes. Yeah, so, that's a hell of a team.
1: Look, I mean, that's right when I was the perfect age to start understanding and really paying attention to sports. You know, you had the Cowboys, you had the Braves that were the team in the 90s, you had the Bulls that nobody was going
0: to. And I think, you know, it's weird. I think it leads to the Braves mystique of the 90s that they only won one World Series.
1: I know, and they're considered a.
0: Right?
1: They're the exception to the rule of, I think they are considered a dynasty. With only one championship.
0: Yeah, right. Because, you know, the Yankees won 96, 98, 99, 2000. So you got the – and they went to the World Series in 01. And but the Braves, that won 95 team. I mean, then they won – the AL East – or not AL, NL East, like 17 like years in a row, something crazy.
1: Yeah, the division – well, it was the NL West.
0: Right, yeah.
1: Remember? Because there was two divisions. And so, they won the division because 91 was the worst to first – because remember, the Twins and the Braves were the worst in their division the year before, and then they were in the World Series.
0: Yeah. I know, because in 90, the Braves did something that stopped making me be a Braves fan.
1: They traded Dale Murphy.
0: Yes.
1: Unfortunately.
0: Right. I'll get over it.
1: Unfortunately, if they don't do that, I don't know.
0: Please don't add salt to the wound. Please. But you are 100% correct.
1: Traded him to the Phillies.
0: Because David Justice would have never come up in 91, who was badass.
1: It was.
0: And then he calls out Braves fans in 95 about not supporting the team, and then hits a home run, and they win the World Series.
1: And he got booed.
0: And he got booed. But you won a World Series right there. Yeah. Baseball's tight. You know, there's a lot of good ones that stand out, at least in my time of watching baseball. But, I mean, the 95 Braves were good. I mean, those Yankees teams, that 98 Yankee team was good. There's just nothing that pops me like the 85 Bears does. Nothing. Basketball, it's crazy. Chicago's got the two, man. The Bulls at 72-10 and the Bears with their 85 season.
1: All right, we got some good answers here. The 86 Celtics, were a good one.
0: Yeah, with Jerry Schichting, who bit Ralph Sampson in a fight in the NBA championship game. That's right.
1: 2104 says, I still have my Junkyard Dogs poster.
0: What was that team?
1: I don't know. I've heard a few.
0: The Browns?
1: Maybe. There's like a Georgia team from the 70s.
0: Right. The Junkyard Dogs. Exactly. With Irk Russell. That was his Junkyard Dog. Yeah. Right back and explain exactly which one it was.
1: Let's see. Jeremy in Clarksville says 85 Bears followed by the 2016 Cubs. You know, the 2016 Cubs may not get the love because it's maybe a little too recent, but that was a damn good team.
0: Really?
1: That was a really good team.
0: All Cleveland had to do was beat them.
1: I know, but it still was a good team.
0: I hate the Cubs.
1: I know you do.
0: Can't stand
3: them. Well, we hate you.
0: Are you a Cubs fan too?
3: Yes.
0: Oh, God. Why are you a Cubs fan? Sense. Because it's cool.
3: Because I lived there for 3.5 years.
0: Okay.
3: And Wrigley's the best.
0: All right, whatever.
1: So where you went to school was right outside of Chicago or in Chicago?
3: It was right outside, but like 15 minutes from the city.
1: Okay.
3: Yeah. I spent a lot of days at Wrigley Field. A lot of days.
0: You didn't become a Cubs fan until you moved there in college?
3: Well, I will say at DCA in 2016, we had a Cubs Day after they won the World Series. So it kind of started then.
0: Cubs Day.
3: Yeah.
0: Sure wasn't a Boy Scout Day with all the Cubs that were there. Maybe that was Cub Scout Day. Maybe that's what it was.
1: I was going to make a joke, but I'm not. 8799 says, 04 USC football and 1920
0: LSU. 1920
1: LSU? No. I think he means like
0: 2019. Oh, yeah. Pretty damn good team. That LSU
1: 04
0: team.
1: USC is good.
0: Oh, no
1: 05
0: doubt.
1: Texas.
0: 05 Texas Vince. Was good. Yep. Huh? Was good. Really good.
1: But I mean, a lot of people do call the 2004 USC maybe the greatest college football team of all time.
0: Oh, what's a tough 01
1: Miami's really good.
0: 2019 LSU though, man.
1: What was the Florida team with Tebow, the first one?
0: 06? Or no, the second one?
1: Second one.
0: 08?
1: Yeah, that's a good one.
0: Yep.
1: What's that? There was an Oklahoma team that Switzer had that I think people put on.
0: Oh, 85 was Boz, but they had to get help. Tennessee had to beat Miami. Oklahoma had to beat Penn State to win the national championship. But there are a few other teams that he had in the 70s.
1: This is a great one. This is and I was going to bring this up the other day when we were talking baseball, because this is probably the greatest what if of all time. The Montreal Expos in 94, the strike season killed that team.
0: Yes, sir. Yes, sir.
1: It was going to be
0: yes, sir.
1: There was a collision course between the Expos and the Braves for the National League. I forgot who it was out of the American League.
0: It didn't matter. It might have been the Indians.
1: Yeah.
0: With Albert Bell.
1: Yeah, it probably was, because that was when they were really good. It didn't matter. I think the Expos. As much as I love the Braves, I think the Expos were.
0: Will you look up the 94 Expos roster? Because I remember they had Larry Walker.
1: Wasn't Moises Alou the manager? Philippe Alou or one of the Alous.
0: Larry Walker. Andre Dawson, of course, was gone by then.
3: You said 84?
1: Yeah.
0: 94 Expos.
3: 94. Oh,
0: 94 Expos.
1: Because
0: that was a damn good baseball team.
1: Cliff Floyd. Marquise Grissom was on that team. So the starting lineup, according to Baseball Reference, was Darren Fletcher, the catcher.
0: Good.
1: Cliff Floyd at first.
0: Good.
1: Mike Lansing at second. Will Cordero at short. Sean Berry at third. Moises Alou at left field. Marquise Grissom, center. Larry Walker, right field. Let's see. They had Juan Bell was on that team.
0: They had the catcher?
1: Yeah, it was Darren Fletcher.
0: Oh, okay.
1: Or Darren Fletcher.
0: Darren Fletcher.
1: The other was Larry Webster.
0: Okay. That outfield, right there, powerful. Walker, yeah. Grissom, Alou, powerful.
1: Pitchers, Ken Hill, Jeff Fassero, Pedro Martinez, Butch Henry. See if I recognize any other of these names. Gabe White. Does that sound familiar?
0: Nope.
1: Yeah. I mean, I remember Pedro. Pedro was on a young Pedro.
0: He would. Talk to the ball, man. He was good.
1: Yeah. Felipe Alou was the manager. And then Moises was
0: good
1: on
0: the team. Larry Walker was so good. And then in August of that year, you know why I remember that season so well? I was playing fantasy baseball, and I had three of those guys, and I was dominating my league, and it stopped. Just stopped.
1: I believe if that season had continued, they would have won the World Series, and the current Washington Nationals would not exist.
0: Could be. Still, nobody went to the games in Montreal, though.
1: But still, I think you win a championship.
0: And the fact they're thinking about maybe possibly expansion, it's not one of the front runners, but it's mentioned. It's like Atlanta and hockey. Like, stop.
1: I actually think that's going to happen.
0: Stop.
1: And I agree with you. They shouldn't get a third bite at the apple, but I think it's going to happen.
0: Why?
1: Because they have the money.
0: Houston needs an NHL team.
1: I think if the NHL expands, it's going to be Atlanta and Houston.
0: Ugh. So Preds won't like that.
1: They will not. And just like the Braves wouldn't like it if
0: baseball came in.
1: Yeah. So there, apparently that was brought, like, it was floated around of like, what about baseball in Nashville? And 29 teams were like, yeah, we're for it. One was like, nah, I don't think so. Which one do you think that was?
0: The Braves, right? Smart.
1: Yeah. And I mean, look, I don't blame them.
0: No, not at all.
1: I think the Reds, I don't think the Reds would love it either, but not as much as the Braves.
0: I mean, you think about it around, it gets talked about more.
1: The Braves.
0: Braves, 99% of the time, right? I mean, that's fine, even though they're about the same distance away from each other.
1: So what's funny is people always ask me, I know we got to go to break, but people always ask me,
0: you're the boss.
1: If baseball came to Nashville, would you still be a Braves fan? And I'm like, yeah, absolutely, because I'm 39 years old. I can't just turn that off.
0: No.
1: Like it's great, and I would support them, and I'd be a fan when they didn't play the Braves, but, you know, I will always love the Atlanta Braves.
0: Can I tell you something, and don't get mad at me?
1: Sure.
0: Baseball's not
1: coming. I know you were going to say that.
0: Baseball's not coming here.
1: Don't
0: start with me.
1: You've been wrong once.
0: Right.
1: And that was 84.
0: It's not coming. Baseball, in the next 10 years, baseball's not coming here.
1: You're going to be wrong twice.
0: It's not coming here.
1: Yes, it is.
0: I mean, I'll be gone. I'll be dead and gone. So I'll laugh at you from beyond the grave. Right?
1: We'll continue this discussion. The question of the day, the greatest 1 year of a team ever. 615-737-1025. More coming. Chasing Big Joe, 1025 The Game.
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13: Fired almost as many verbal attacks as his team has wins. 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
15: Well, Neil, I tell you what you are, I can't say on the air. But I tell you what, I'm 53 years old, and I my office is at 250 North Washington. Anytime you want to meet me there, you call me back on the air. You tell me what time and when, and I'll whip your ass. You got that, big boy? It's easy to hide behind a microphone, son. 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
16: I didn't come here looking for trouble. I just came to do the Super Bowl shuffle. We are the best shuffling crew.
1: Mike Ditka, passing away at the age of 86. An absolute legend. Chasing Big Joe, 102.5 The Game.
0: I mean, what would it be if Robert Sala did that? They don't do those shows anymore, by the way. So if they had a call-in show and Robert Sala, I would love that. Like, come down. And some guy shows up and Sala beats his ass.
1: Yeah.
0: I'm telling you, man, that would be fantastic.
1: You know what, though? You just triggered something there, Joseph. They don't. You're right. They don't. They don't do those shows anymore. And you know why they don't do those shows anymore?
0: Because
1: they don't have to. And they know they don't have to. And I think that sucks. Because I think, like, how many TV shows and radio shows did Jeff Fisher do?
0: A ton.
1: And what did it do? It helped build a fan base. And he's talked about that openly. Of, you know, Floyd used to talk about it. Floyd would do an hour over across the street with George, Willie, and Darren, you know, every week, and talking about, like, you had to do those things. But the NFL, and not just the NFL, sports in general, has gotten so complacent that, like, yeah, we don't need to do that. We don't need to connect with the fans anymore.
0: Not at all.
1: Like, the Titans proved it this week that, you know, even though it was an internal thing and we got into that, but, like, you're gonna fire the person that was responsible for a rebrand that was pretty much well received. You know, there's some people that don't like it because it's the Oilers or whatever. But you're 0-4. So let's fire the marketing director.
0: Yeah, right.
1: You know,
0: well, you remember the Fisher Show at O'Charley's? If you ever went out there and Brentwood, Pat, you could not get in. Pat, you had to get reserved. I mean, it was an unbelievable sight doing that. Hell, we did the TV show at Planet Hollywood, then we did the show at Opry Mills.
1: Yep.
0: And crowds were packed right there in the middle. Absolutely packed every Monday night for that show. And I don't know, man. Those personalities are gone. That's why losing a guy like Dick, man, you remember those moments. I mean, here's an NFL coach threatening to whip a guy's ass on his radio show, right? It's great. We've missed those days, man.
1: Who? I know there's not a direct comparison, but of all the coaches in the NFL right now, who might be the closest to
0: Dan Campbell? There's not close. Dan Campbell.
1: He found, I don't know if we have this, but he found out during his press conference and had like a raw emotional reaction to it. Did he play for him?
0: No, I don't. Well, did he play for him? No, he was at A&M, I think.
1: When Ditka was with the Saints?
0: But maybe he played. Hold on, this is going to bug me. No, Dan Campbell was on the 08
1: Okay, so
0: Lions
1: he was
0: team that
1: yeah,
0: was terrible.
1: That's right. That's right. But yeah, but he was a tight end, right?
0: He was a tight end.
1: So, yep. And I mean, look, people again, and I keep reiterating this. I mean, like way before my time, Mike Ditka is one of the best tight ends ever.
0: That's right.
1: I mean, ever. So people forget that. I think he's more known as the coach, the coach. But
0: yeah, he did not. He played. Now, he played with the Saints in 2009. He won a Super Bowl with it? He did win a Super Bowl with Dan Campbell. I didn't know that.
1: Nice.
0: He did not play with Coach Ditka.
1: Here was I haven't seen this, but I just saw it on Twitter, but I haven't heard it. Here was Dan Campbell this morning.
17: I don't know if you saw the news that Mike Ditka passed away.
18: No, I didn't know that. Oh, my gosh.
17: Sorry to break it, but I didn't know if you ever had any interactions with him as a player.
18: All right, so I got a great Ditka story. Somebody I you know, just loved growing up, man, and Ditka was it, and you know, huge fan, and so when I'm able to come out, you know, I'm getting drafted to go to the combine. Well, the Saints want to meet with me, in particular Mike Ditka, right, tight end, hell of a player, hell of a coach, all the whole thing, and so. So I'm already, you know, like, okay. And I go in, well, I think it's going to, I know he'll be in there, but it's going to be a little bit, no. I go in, and there's one little light on. It's like a little lamp in the corner. You know, it's at the train station. And there's nothing in there. There's no couches. The room is totally cleaned out, and there's one little table. And the room is full of smoke. I mean, you can't hardly even see him. You just see this image off in the corner, this little lamp, and smoke everywhere. And he's got that big, fat cigar. And it was one of the best times of my life and most intimidating times of my life, sitting across from Mike Ditka. It was awesome though, man. Just him asking questions about, you know, where you grew up, how you think, how you're wired, the game, what you see, it was awesome. And so, man, thoughts and prayers go out to his family. You know, he's a legend.
1: That was Dan Campbell this morning. That's a cool story. Can you imagine walking into a room?
0: No.
1: Ditka just sitting there with a cigar.
0: Timmy,
1: it's
0: how
1: like,
0: you doing,
1: I'm
0: going to
1: die. This is it. This is
0: right? Timmy, how you doing, boy? He played with Butkus and Sayers.
1: Yep.
0: Ditka, not Dan Campbell. And then he spent 4 years with the Cowboys. He was a Cowboys assistant coach and special teams coordinator for 9 seasons.
1: He's, isn't he actually in Brian's song?
0: I don't know.
1: I feel like he is.
0: I don't remember.
1: I feel like he
0: that.
1: Makes a cameo in Brian's song.
0: Him himself or the player guy playing?
1: Yeah, I think himself.
0: Well, I've had, you know, God bless him, but when a lot of talks with Coach Dave McGinnis, we had a lot of talks about Ditka. And because he got Ditka hired, Coach McGinnis in '86 was part of his staff until '92, and just about Ditka's approach and just, you know, he was just on those guys. But God, I mean, they loved him, and it was something else. I mean, those Mike Ditkas, there's not many Mike Ditkas around, man. I'm telling you, there's not many.
1: No, I mean, unfortunately, he wouldn't last in today's
0: NFL. No, not at all.
1: But it's so funny though that you like immediately. I couldn't even finish the sentence of asking, like, who's the closest today, and you said Dan Campbell.
0: Oh, yeah. Well, I mean, think about who is. There's nobody. No. Everybody's so cookie-cutter nice now. No. We had that discussion one day.
1: Vrabel's a meathead. Like, I mean,
0: he's close to a dick.
1: He's close, but
0: we had the conversation today, this has been about a year ago, about where is the tenacity for these coaches now, right? I think Sala might be in that vein of being really mean, pissed off, anger coach, you know, and there's not a lot of mean coaches anymore. There's not. I don't know who's left in baseball manager-wise, but...
3: What about Ben Johnson? Ben Johnson's got some to him. Now, he's not like a meathead or anything, but...
0: Does he intimidate you, though? I mean, Really?
3: Oh, his offense, absolutely.
0: That's nothing to his offense. I'm talking about if he walked into a room and wanted to fight you, would you be scared? No, you would not be scared of him, right? Good point. We're talking about, right?
3: Probably not.
1: Robert Saleh, at the end of his press conference, was asked about Mike Ditka. He said, quote, I know I got a lot of friends from college who are big-time Bears fans in that country, and I know my dad had an affinity for him and just his style of coaching and what he brought to the game, especially with the 85 Bears and all the different things. And then he was a tight end. I played tight end in college, and so I feel like I got to I got talked to about how Mike Ditka played many times in my house for my dad, but a tremendous impact on the game, and he'll forever be missed.
0: There you go, man.
1: I think every coach in the country is going to be asked about him today.
0: Guy hasn't coached in 26 seasons.
1: Yeah.
0: It might be 27. Now. His last year was in 99 with the Saints. Hasn't and so the impact that he – and again, he won one Super Bowl, right? And we'll talk about Belichick won 6 or 7 and Chuck Knoll 4 and Landry a bunch. But it's still, we had a discussion the other day about nobody talks about Don Shula, right?
1: Yeah.
0: But we always talk about Ditka because of that 1 year.
1: You know, it would have been crazy if the Bears and Saints were playing this weekend. But it's Bears Packers in Green Bay.
0: Even better.
1: Yeah.
0: I mean, that's
1: how perfect is that?
0: Right? That's crazy, man.
1: Saints got the Vikings. So.
0: Okay. It's a rematch
1: at the Dome.
0: Of the 09 championship game.
1: I just love the one of the most famous photos, and maybe you can tell me who's carrying him, but in 85 when they won the Super Bowl and the two guys are carrying him.
0: Oh,
1: is that Fridge and
0: – what numbers?
1: What, it looks like 72.
0: Well, that'd be Fridge or Perry.
1: And
0: yeah.
1: Then I can't really tell on the other one.
0: Well, let's see here.
1: Maybe you can look.
0: That looks like Steve McMichael. Okay. It looks like him.
1: Yeah.
0: But remember, Fisher will tell us that story about Steve McMichael when they found out that Buddy Ryan was leaving the night before the Super Bowl, and he threw the projector in the wall.
1: He smashed the projector.
0: It didn't not stick in the wall.
1: Yeah.
0: He threw it so hard that it stuck in the wall, man. Yeah. Oh, gosh.
1: Yeah, crazy. We'll come back with more here on this Friday. 615-737-1025 is Chase and Big Joe, 1025 The Game.
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1: Chase the Big Joe, 102.5 The Game. Talking Mike Ditko, passed away at the age of 86.
0: If somebody knows this, text and let us know. But I was told that George Halas named the Chicago Bears, because he could not stand the Cubs.
1: Oh,
0: and
1: really?
0: What's bigger than a Cub?
1: A bear.
0: A bear. And I've heard that. I'm not looking it up because I'm too lazy to Google. But I've always heard that's a story.
1: So I consider you a football historian. You know your stuff here.
0: You're going to maybe cry on a Friday. Don't do that.
1: Mike Ditka was drafted in 1961 by the Chicago Bears of the NFL. Do you remember who drafted him for the AFL?
0: I'm going to assume, because of the way you're tilting your head, the Oilers.
1: The Houston Oilers. Yeah. Took him eighth overall in the AFL draft. Isn't that crazy?
0: 1961, is that right?
1: Yeah, so fifth overall to the Bears in the NFL draft, eighth overall to the Oilers in the AFL draft.
0: He chose wisely.
1: I think he chose wisely, yeah.
0: Yes.
1: Yeah.
0: And I mean, that's how your life would have changed had you do one thing, but badass Pittsburgh tight end, man, college.
1: Josh from White House says there are not hard ass coaches like him, thanks to all the kitty cat players that can't handle tough love. They just take their ball and go home.
0: A lot of truth in that. Yep. A lot of truth in that.
3: Joe, you were right.
0: I'm never wrong. What am I right on this time?
3: He named them the Bears because they were bigger, stronger, and tougher than a Cub, and they were bigger than stronger than baseball players.
0: I love that. Yes! All right. That's awesome.
1: Some of the best ideas are based on pettiness.
0: Right? Extreme pettiness right there. That's fantastic. Papa Bear.
1: I did laugh at this, so we were playing the clip of him saying, I'll whip your ass. Yeah. I'm 53 years old, I'll whip your ass. Dustin in Hopkinsville said, he's not in the dirt yet. He could still whip that guy's ass.
0: Right? Imagine that guy. I think his name was Neil. Imagine Neil the next day at work.
1: Where is Neil now?
0: With his buddies, right? Somebody should find Neil.
1: So is that when he was coach of the Saints?
0: That's Bears.
1: Oh, those the Bears?
0: Yeah. That would have been so he's what, 80? How old was he? So 86 that he passed away?
1: Yeah.
0: That's 33 years ago. So it would have been 1990. That might have been the last year of the Braves. Year. 91 or 92. The Bears. Braves, the Bears. 91 or 92, right in that area right there.
1: Because they kind of went downhill, right?
0: Yeah. I mean, it just happens. Every team does, right? I mean, it's hard to sustain that for. Unless you're cheating like Belichick.
1: Do you think he walked into the afterlife and saw Buddy Ryan and they hugged or started fighting?
0: Both. It was a big fight and then a hug, right?
1: I'll have to ask Coach that.
0: Yeah. When
1: it comes on.
0: You see, yeah. Fisher will join us at 1 o'clock. He's had some great stories about that. But the funny Fisher story, not about Ditka, was when he met George Halas. He saw Halas. Halas just gave a speech for the team. And he saw Fisher in the parking lot. He said, "Yeah, I just got drafted out of USC." And then George Halas like, "Well, I hope you have a good career here, Mike," or something like that. Didn't had no clue who he was.
1: Sounds like Bud,
0: right?
1: Bud Adams.
0: Oh man.
1: But yeah, so we're excited to have Coach Fisher join us.
0: I mean, here we are, 40 minutes in the show. We could go another 3 hours on Ditka and stories and legacy and kind of the different, you know, outreach and the tentacles of how he was and what he did and how he impacted the game.
1: Yeah. I mean, look, he as a player and a coach.
0: Yep.
1: There's not, like, how many people can you say did it as both a player and coach?
0: We had this discussion. Forrest Gregg took the Bengals to the Super Bowl. They did not win. He was a Hall of Fame player for the Packers.
1: Dick LeBeau
0: was not a head coach that took a team to the Super Bowl.
1: No, I know. I'm saying impact. Like to me, Dick LeBeau, I think, is in the Hall of Fame as a player.
0: He is.
1: He should be as an assistant coach.
0: Munchak?
1: Munchak, I would agree.
0: So Mike Singletary, when he got fired, he coached the Niners. Do you know why he got? You know why he quit?
1: Because he couldn't coach them the way he was coached, and they weren't going to play the way he played.
0: They did not prepare the way he prepared. And I get it, man.
1: Yeah,
0: I always thought like Peyton would be a terrible head coach.
1: Yes,
0: Tom Brady, terrible head coach.
1: Yep.
0: Because you're not doing what he did.
1: D-Mace has talked about that. D-Mace, you know, helped out in high school for a little bit, and he talked about that was the hardest thing for – obviously, they're high school kids, but that was
0: – Sure.
1: You know, like, if you didn't treat the game the way he treated the game, like
0: – Ain't doing it. Ain't doing it. Well, ain't putting the time into it. Smart.
1: Yeah. And smart. Like, especially today, like, it's different.
0: Mm-hmm.
1: I'm not going to say this yet – but let's see how it plays out. Vrabel could be in this discussion at one point in time. He was a damn good player.
0: I think he already is.
1: Yeah, okay.
0: I mean, he got a team to the Super Bowl.
1: He did. He got one. I mean, he got
0: pretty
1: the
0: good.
1: Titans to the AFC Championship game with making a quarterback change.
0: Pretty successful head coach.
1: Yeah.
0: He's a pretty successful
1: head coach.
0: Good,
1: he was a damn good player.
0: 14 years in the league.
1: Not Hall of Fame level, but Hall of Good.
0: Yeah.
1: You know?
0: Oh, yeah, absolutely.
1: But,
0: absolutely.
1: Let's see, who are others that, like, if you want to go other sports, like, I always reference Dawn Staley, you know, who is a tremendous player in the
0: Real
1: coach.
0: Quick, Art Shell, I'm looking at the team. Art Shell's another one.
1: Oh, yeah.
0: He's in the Hall of Fame. He was a decent coach for the Raiders. Just guys just don't prepare the way he does, right?
1: Yeah.
0: Like Steelers, you know, Cowher should not be in the Hall of Fame. I'll argue that all day long.
1: Yeah.
0: I'm trying to go down teams looking. Packers had Forrest Gregg and on. It's tough. I'm looking at all the teams and seeing.
1: I mean, like, I'm trying to think guys right now that are coaches that played. D'Amico Ryans, which, I mean, he was good. And let's see how the Texans turn out. They're not good right now.
0: Right. Well, he's been okay. I mean, it's
1: been an okay coach, yeah. Dan Campbell wasn't. I mean, he was he hung around.
0: Like 11 years in the league,
1: yeah.
0: Got himself a Super Bowl ring. By the way, Lamar Jackson is out for the Ravens on Sunday night.
1: Really?
0: Versus the Falcons.
1: I thought they were faking that injury.
0: That's right, because they knew they were going to win.
1: Yeah,
0: that's
1: right. I didn't think they respected
0: fake injury.
1: I didn't think they respected the Titans.
0: That's
1: so
0: exactly
1: they just pulled
0: right.
1: them out.
0: They faked it. They faked it on Sunday. I don't know what the deal is.
1: Are
0: now.
1: They just going to keep the fake going? Is that what they're doing?
0: Seems like.
1: Yeah.
0: So we were on to you, Baltimore. We're on to your fakeness. We know what's going on there. You look at all the teams up there. We're watching the McAfee show. They've got the week five games up there, but nobody. Aaron Glenn was a damn
1: Aaron
0: good player.
1: Glenn, yeah, that is a good one with Cowboys.
0: The Jets are.
1: Yeah, he's not good. But have you noticed this like influx of backup quarterbacks that you kind of remember now becoming coaches? Like Kellen Moore's one. The dude I love in Minnesota.
0: Kevin O'Connell.
1: He was one. I feel like I'm missing another.
3: Sean Mannion.
1: Who was the offensive – or I guess he is the offensive coordinator in Denver, but he just got
3: – Oh, Davis Webb.
1: He was one.
0: Well, who's Sean Mannion?
1: Sean Mannion. He was a quarterback.
0: Where is he now?
3: Eagles, OC. Yeah.
0: Oh, okay. All right.
1: I'm
0: thinking head coaches. My bad.
1: In fact – I think he was he with the Lions when he played? I feel like there was a Titans game where they were in a shootout with him. He was
3: a
1: backup
3: this?
1: Quarterback, Sean Mannion.
3: Like, I remember Sean mainly with the Rams.
1: Yeah, maybe. I'd have to look it up.
0: Sean Mannion.
1: Let's see. Yeah, you're right. He was with the Rams. Rams, Vikings, and then bounced around between the Vikings and Seahawks practice squad. He just retired not that long ago, like 2 years ago. Maybe I'm thinking of somebody else. But so did he play for – he did. He played for Fisher.
0: With the Rams?
1: Yep.
0: He said, hey, Sean, how's it going? I'm going to have to cut you today. I'm looking up the 2004 Vikings Titans game, which one of the worst games the Titans ever played. 20-3, the Vikings beat the Titans.
1: Gus Frerotte.
0: Let me see. We'll look it up and see the quarterback is of that game. If it's Gus Frerotte, you get the rest of the day off, buddy. If it's Gus, if you are correct on this, Chase McCabe, rest of the day off. 2004. It's Dante Culpepper.
1: Oh, okay. That's still Culpepper.
0: Derek Mason, though, had 8 catches that day. They got him in a green jersey.
1: They played like a few years. It may have been 08 when they played them again. It may have been Gus Frat because he was in there somewhere.
0: It's funny. Derek Mason's in a green Jets jersey. That's his ESPN picture.
1: He's going to call them, get that changed.
0: Right? Yeah, Derek had 12,000 receiving yards.
1: Hey, could we do that on the air? Have Derek call ESPN? Hey, this is Derek Mason. Can you change my picture?
0: Yes. I mean, when you look at Derek Mason's stats across 940 catches, 12,000 yards, 66 TDs, 13 yards per catch, that's just on receiving. Then you add everything else in there.
1: You know what's funny? I went on a station in Houston this morning to talk about the game. 790 down there. They do a great job.
0: Thanks.
1: And I talked and I said, they were like, you know, with our station, like how much Titans we talk and stuff. And I was like, oh, a lot. And I was like, in fact, we, you know, Derek Mason does our afternoon show. Former Titan, had a cup of coffee with the Texans. They were like, oh man, yeah, we love Derek Mason. They were like, he did have a cup of coffee here.
0: Derek Mason had 21 solo tackles in the National Football League.
1: Oh, yeah.
0: And they're probably off interceptions, but 21 tackles. That, to me, that's a badass stat right there. 21 solo tackles, man.
1: Yep. We will come back with more. Clay, hang on. We'll get to your call coming up next. I know what you want to talk about. Chasing Big Joe, 102.5 The Game.
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5: It's finally Friday. I'm free again. I got my motor running for a while.
1: My motor is running. Chase and Big Joe, 1025 The Game. I know we have a lot of folks that listen to us on the app down on the coast. We're thinking about you. Hope you guys are safe. I know that thing has picked up strength. It was a Cat 3 when I looked this morning. I got some family that has a condo down in right where we were in Orange Beach that they have boarded it up and hoping for the best. So
0: why didn't we get invited over? We were down there.
1: Because I didn't tell you about it. That's my fault. Okay. We didn't get invited, but I don't think they were down there.
0: Hey, look, at my age, I'm glad I don't get invited a lot of places. Opportunity for not to say no.
1: Well, I'll leave that alone. Anyway, let's go to Clay. Clay wants to weigh in. Hi, Clay.
11: Boys, this is going to be some good radio right here.
1: We'll be the judge of that, but go ahead.
0: Are you going to hang up?
11: Chase, I'm going to be talking more to you since you're
1: yes, sir.
11: Fellow Cowboy fan. I mean, Chase, and I know you're younger than me, you know, 25, 26 years, something like that, younger. But to me, this is an all-time low point for a home game. And I've been a Cowboys fan since I was a little kid. I mean, basically, you let a team without a win, with a backup quarterback, rookie undrafted quarterback, making his second start, you basically let them punch you in the mouth. I mean, the players should be embarrassed. I'm convinced now, Chase, you know, that franchise under Jerry, it's not about winning. It's about drama. It's about, look at me, I'm the Dallas Cowboys. It's about the Dallas Cowboys being talked about. And it's just a joke. I mean, do you not agree?
1: No, I totally agree. I mean, they got outplayed. They simply got outplayed. Brian Schottenheimer got outcoached. And listen, I like him. He's seen, you know, obviously comes from a great coaching family. You know, he was the offensive coordinator for Coach Fisher with the Rams. Like, I think he knows what he's doing. I don't think he was the right guy to be the head coach of the Dallas Cowboys because that, you know, that there's more that goes into that. And I think Jerry's hires as head coach the last, really since Bill Parcells, have missed the mark. They just haven't been the right fit for that team. And I think that, and it's been this way, if the Joneses are going to run it, fine. But I think it's time for Jerry to step aside, be the owner, let Steven handle more of the day-to-day, and bring in a real general manager and get Dak some help. Because I don't think Dak's the problem. I think Dak's a talented quarterback. I just you got to put the right players in there. He's got two receivers in CeeDee Lamb and George Pickens. I think they have a run game. You know, the offensive line has always been good, but the defense needs help. They like you said, they just got outplayed last night.
11: Yeah, I think it was – I looked at Dak's QBR – and I can't remember a time when he had a lower one. I think it was 69. That's not very good. But a lot of that, though, you know, isn't on him. Drop passes. I mean, Jake Ferguson can't catch the ball.
1: That interception at the end of the game because Ferg batted it up. I mean, that was unacceptable.
11: Yeah.
1: Unacceptable. So I'm with you.
11: I'm going to batten down the hatches and find somewhere dry to watch the game tomorrow. So hopefully it doesn't get too bad in Nashville.
1: Yeah, hopefully not. Well, good luck, Clay, and we'll talk soon.
11: See you, boys.
1: Thank you, Clay.
0: Clay, am I allowed to talk now? I was making sure I was, you know, part of the conversation.
1: No, there. You're good. You hung up. I took it for you.
0: Thank you very much there.
1: Coming up next, Jeff Fisher is going to join us. Of course, he was on the 85 Bears. He was hurt, but he was with that team, played for the Bears for several years. And Coach Mike Ditka, he's going to join us next to talk about the late coach here on Chase and Big Joe, 102.5 The Game.
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1: Hour number two, Chase and Big Joe, 102.5 The Game on this Friday. We've spent a lot of the first part of the show talking about the passing of legendary tight end and coach Mike Ditka, who passed away at the age of 86, and somebody that knew him well as a player and early in his coaching career. Jeff Fisher joins us now on the program. Coach, how you doing?
0: I'm doing well. Thanks for the opportunity, guys.
1: Absolutely. What do you remember about the first time you met Mike Ditka?
0: I was amazed at his physical stature when he walked in the room. So my rookie year, I played for Neil Armstrong, and then Mike came in 1982, and oh my gosh, he walked in the door in front of the team. You know, he had

0: to be a second year player, not knowing whether I had a, what any chance of making the team when he came in there in year two, and then finding a way to do that, and then getting to the point where, people forget this, guys. I mean, he was the head coach of the Saints in 97, 98, 99, and oh my gosh, I lined up on the other sideline.
1: Yeah,
0: that's coaching against him, and so, and everything that happened, in between and then after that, he just was. This was an amazing person. I was watching highlights last weekend, and some dudes in at Soldier Field with the mustache and sunglasses and a vest and a white shirt, the camera keeps going to him. Can you imagine what's going to happen this weekend when they take on the Packers?
1: Oh, there's going to be a lot.
0: It's just, and he deserves that. He was special. He was obviously tough. He wanted his team, his player characteristics, traits, basically were pretty simple. He wanted smart, tough players on his team. And he inherited a bunch of them, excluding myself. But you look at that roster when he came in there, and the guys that were on that team, from Steve McMichael to Dan Hampton to Walter Payton, the list goes on and on. Jim McMahon and Singletary, and it's just everybody is reminiscing right now and going back through the memories, because it was an amazing ride, through 84 into the championship game against the 49ers, and losing that game the way that we did, and everything associated with the end of that game, with Guy McIntyre got in fullback, and Bill Walsh just pounded, believe it or not, just kept the ball. And then Mike drafts, William Perry the next year, and he returns the favor. It was just so many things going on. But Mike was, he was very, very direct. There was a hidden warm side to him that would come out every once in a while. He did do what you have to do, in my opinion, as a head coach, and that's develop individual relationships. Now, they weren't real deep, but he knew enough to have a personal conversation with you. And sometimes it was 5 seconds, but Mike also knew that, you got to treat everybody differently under the same set of rules, because everybody's different. But he also knew that he wanted a tough football team, because that was, it was a reflection of him and Dick Butkus and the group that he played with. But, and so what comes out of that is, after your second two-a-day for after 3 or 4 weeks in a row, 2.5 to 3 hour practices in the heat in full pads where you're beating on each other, he'll call you up and say, we didn't get it done. I think once you guys go have some dinner, we're going to come out and practice again. And I'm going to tell you, the meeting spot was the ice tubs outside the locker room, where people were in there up to their neck, not knowing whether we were going to practice again. And, and Butkus was the one that brought the beer and spread the beer all over the ice tubs. And so two things that are going on there. But it was, it was different. But he wanted tough players. And he inherited a amazing group. It was just a great, great experience for me. You learn. I know we've had this conversation before, when in life, so much of what we learn is how to do things. But we also have to take into consideration how not to do things. And there on occasion were a few things, along the way that said, if I was in Mike's shoes, I probably would not have done that. Overall, man, what an icon. He fought. You fast forward here to the present. He fought over the last year or two with everything he had, knowing that he was going to be in a chair watching the game with Vince Lombardi.

0: when the Bears kick off against the Packers this weekend.
1: That is, wow.
0: Pretty cool stuff.
1: By the way, because I looked it up while you were talking, October 17th, 1999, Louisiana Superdome, Jeff Fisher and the Tennessee Titans defeat Mike Ditka and the New Orleans Saints 24-21. It was a tough game for you guys. They had a 10-0 lead early on, and Loneal scores in the third quarter, and you guys are able to battle back and win it. But that was the game you referenced.
0: I think KB, I think Book had a big interception in the game too. I think
1: It was Donald Mitchell had a 42-yard interception return.
0: Oh, okay.
2: Well, how about this real quick, Coach? The preseason game, 1997, Dick's first game. They played you, the Tennessee Oilers, in their first preseason game. That was your first meeting with him.
0: Yeah, and that was in Memphis.
2: Yep.
0: And I thought he'd never talk to me again after that experience.
1: Oh, yes. That's pretty good.
2: All right, so, you know, you knew this was coming for a while, Coach, and, you know, he'd been sick for a while. But just the impact, you know, we talk about, why is it we always default back to the 85 Bears when we talk about great teams? I mean, this is throughout all sports. We always default back to 85 Bears. Why?
0: Okay. Take the number of personalities on that team for one. Okay. And then stand up before the season starts and tell the world that we're going to the Super Bowl and we're going to win it in the Super Bowl shuffle. And then do it and go 18 or, you know, go, you know, 15-1 during the regular season in a game that, you know, should have won, but we didn't, against the Dolphins, and then just to march right through the way that playoff scenario went. I mean, dismantled several teams, the Rams being one,
2: right?
0: I mean, destroyed Eric Dickerson. And you know, it just, and then, you know, you got the 2 weeks before you're all eyes are on you. We go down to Champaign and practice for a week. That place would never be the same after the Bears, after we got on the airplane and went down to New Orleans. And then you got Jim McMahon, BA in a helicopter and, you know, everything that went on down there. And then the way the game and most of the stuff that went on before, prior to the game and those meetings, that Saturday night meeting with Mike and then the defensive meeting and all those things that took place came out after. And then the total, you know, just the total dismantling of the Patriots. I mean, it was just one of those games. And, and it was okay. Can they do it again? Well, things kind of separated after that. Buddy went on to Philly. I went with him, and things changed, and that half the staff came with him, and things were different. And but still, you know, it's always it's anytime you go any place, you know, it's you were an 85 Bear. Tell me about it. You know, it's just now interesting. The defensive line that we had, that Buddy put together in Philadelphia, I think was better than that defensive line. But it was just a timing thing as well. The scheme, Buddy's scheme, defensive scheme, offenses had no idea what to do. Quarterbacks were just ducking. If they couldn't, they were just drug off the field. And the backup would come in. It was just devastating. And then you got a middle linebacker that, you know, famously broke 8 helmets in college, you know, before he got to there, and that being Singletary. So there was just so many things going on, you know, the different personalities that emerged off, you know, prior to, during that time period. But a lot of that came after as well.
2: Were you, this is not a Mike Ditka story, but will you please tell the story again that Chase and I love about the night before the Super Bowl when Buddy Ryan said he was going to take the Eagles job and what happened afterwards? That's a great story.
0: Yeah, so you have a team meeting. Mike talked to the team, and, you know, everybody was there. And then you break up offense and defense. And Mike's final message to the team was, this isn't about the playoff share. This isn't about the ring. This isn't about anything other than Chicago Bear pride. And he broke the meeting. He talked a little bit about it, and then he just broke the meeting. So we go in, the defense gets settled. We're in this meeting room. There's a dry erase board, chalkboard in front of the room, and there's a, you know, a 16-millimeter projector there. And Buddy stands up, and the first thing he says is, "Pride my ass." He goes, "This thing is this. You're playing for whatever the amount was if you win the game, you know, $18,000 or $20,000." He says, "You're playing for the money, guys, because I want the money," kind of thing. So he could take that pride and stick it wherever he wants. And then, he says, he starts going through his normal routine Saturday night with the defense, calling individuals out. And then he stopped and he took his glasses off, and he never took his glasses off. And he said basically the following, he says, "No matter what happens tomorrow, you will always be my heroes." And he walked out. And that basically, because there was a whisper here and there. Now, I knew Tuesday or Wednesday prior to, you know, during the week, because he had told me, because he wanted me to go with him. And so I didn't say anything to anybody, but that it kind of implied that he may not be back. And so the projector landed on the floor, you know, on one side of the room. I think that was Steve McMichael, and I don't remember. It might have been Hampton that threw the chair, and it the legs got stuck in the chalkboard. And then basically guys just walked out. And I knew at that time that, you know, this thing's over. These guys got no chance. And then at Saturday or Sunday after the game, after everything had all settled, I had some friends and I took them into the meeting room just to show them around, you know, and things like that. And that chair was still stuck in the chalkboard. I wish I had a phone like we did nowadays, you know, but that chair was still stuck in that chalkboard and we were the world champs.
1: So along the lines of what you said earlier about, you know, watching the Bears and the Packers with Vince Lombardi this week, he walks in to, you know, on high, and he sees Buddy Ryan. What do you think they – do they hug? Do they punch each other? Like, what do you think that reaction is?
0: They hug. The first call that Mike got in the hospital when Mike had a heart condition, maybe a minor heart attack, I can't remember, but was 86 or 87 after we left, was from Buddy Ryan.
1: Yeah.
0: Okay. Respect level between the two of them was amazing. Now, they're both very, very competitive and strong-willed and at times hard-headed. And, you know, I was in that situation in 85 where I wasn't playing. I was practicing, but I was on injury reserve, and I traveled. And I was on the sideline, and I was standing next to Buddy helping him do substitutions and adjustments and things like that on the sideline. And a number of times I had to step between the two of them. One in particular, it was a late game. It was probably December game, and Richard Dent was standing next to on the other side of Buddy. And Mike walked up, and he goes, "I heard him say, 'Why aren't you on the field?'" And he just kind of shrugged his shoulders, and he goes, "Go on in there." And Buddy goes, "No, you stand right here." And Mike goes, "I'm the head coach here. You go in." And Buddy goes, "No, you stand right here." And then Buddy took his headsets off and slammed him on the ground and walked up and tapped Mike in the chest, of looking straight up in the air at him. And he said, "He is not worth a you-know-what. He's another you-know-what, because he's cold and he's not playing. He's too cold and I don't want him out there." You know, and so Mike just turned and walked away. And Richard just stood there. There was this, that was, you know, so many times over the course of that season, there were those kinds of things going on between Mike and Buddy. But, and again, that respect factor between the two of them, It was extraordinary. And again, I guarantee you, Buddy's sitting there with Buddy and Vince, and call them up, man. They're sitting there at the Pearly Gates right now, watching, looking to see what's going to happen in this game. Buddy's betting on it, and Buddy's betting on a horse someplace.
2: Coach, Jeff Fisher's with us. Did you know at the time on that 85 season and you were part of how special it was, or did it years later like, oh my God, I was part of something that was fantastic? But I guess when did you know how special that was?
0: Well, I mean, it took time. I mean, immediately after. I mean, climbing up from the bus out of the emergency exit on the roof to get on the top of the roof during the parade when we landed the next day was amazing. But over time, as years passed, it continued to grow. Seemed like it continued to get momentum. So many good things happened off that team. There were three other, Leslie Frazier, Mike Singletary, and Ron Rivera all became NFL head coaches off that defense. And so over time, as I say, I think people realize that, and not only they weren't head coaches because they understood the defensive scheme, they became head coaches because they worked their way up and they understood, what Buddy and Mike were all about. Even though they had different ways of communicating, they still got their point across in communication and honesty and transparency and things like that are so important. And
2: right.
0: So it was just all those things that you learn just from observation.
2: The refrigerator Perry scoring the touchdown against the Packers, was Ditka in on that? Because you said Bill Walsh did that with Guy McIntyre the year before and it really got him going. But was Ditka, was when that all happened, when that just took over America, you're part of that, Coach. How was Ditka in that, getting the fridge, the touchdown, and all that, not things that went with that?
0: Well, I can't remember when it was, but it was early. It was early training camp or mini camp or something like that. He had William start taking reps at fullback. And again, this man, this giant man, was athletic enough to work his way through the line of scrimmage or pounce, slam it up in there, and then then one thing led to another, and then it was just hand him the ball. So the one thing that, you can't think of every unintended consequences of a decision that you make. But one of those that I think Mike would like to have back was that Walter did not score a touchdown in the Super Bowl.
2: Oh, yeah.
0: When Perry did. And there was a dark side for Walter. But you knew that he was going to do that. And I'm sure he had that game scheduled, and he's going to go back and pay back. Mike was about payback. Max, I remember, I'll tell you a story. I got hit. I got hit after the whistle, and I came, I took the number, I knew who it was, and I came to the sideline. And then, it was a few series later, I was on the special teams play, covering a punt or something like that. And I got the guy that hit me late after the play. I got even with him. And he started chasing me around. I started running around from him on the field. I mean, I'm like, who goose the moose? I mean, he's trying to get me. I'm just trying to get away. And
2: right.
0: players are trying to, keep him away from me. And I just jogged off the sideline. And Mike said, he said, I appreciate the way you handled that. And he said, I saw him get you earlier in the game. And he said, you put the team first, you got even with him, and you didn't get penalized. And, he was all about, the difference between retaliation and retribution. Not hurting your football team. But that's how he was. Mike just was tough. And he was all about paybacks.
2: Is this a sad day for football, I would assume?
0: It is. It is. you know, and all of us that, you know, were just had a chance to meet him, let alone play for him or be in a meeting room with him over his career. And even his teammates, you know, every life that he touched was just, you know, I mean, enhanced because you got to meet Mike Ditka, whether it was on the golf course and he's blowing by you without asking permission, because he was famous for getting 18 in about 2 hours and 10 minutes or something like that. He was going to play. And he just loved life, man. He really did. And, we're going to miss him.
1: Well, Coach, we appreciate your perspective and coming on with us and talking about Coach Ditka. But thank you so much for this, and we'll talk again soon.
0: Yeah, it's Iron Mike, man. Iron Mike for the listeners. Yep. Okay, guys, we'll talk next time. Have a fun weekend.
1: You too. Thank you. Okay. Coach Jeff Fisher joining us on the program, of course, Commissioner of AF1, and it was one subject today, and that's what we wanted it to be.
2: If you said, Joe, I need you to sit here till 8 o'clock and talk to Coach Fisher, I would sit here till 8 o'clock tomorrow morning.
1: I think we'd have to have some cigars.
2: Right.
1: In Iron Mike's honor.
2: Just to be part of that story and Jeff Fisher and all, that's crazy, man.
1: So I'd forgotten that he was an analyst at ESPN for a while, and Bill Hoffmeyer, who's one of the PR guys with ESPN, tweeted out, he goes, we have 1,000 pictures that we took of, you know, for PR of Coach. And it's one that he's on set somewhere and he's sitting in like the director's type chair and he's leaned back smoking the cigar. Yeah. And it's like just perfect.
2: That's him.
1: Perfect, Ditka. We will come back with more. Chris Sanders will join us at the bottom of the hour. It's Chase and Big Joe, 102.5 The Game.
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2: So just say, look, I'm sorry I did that. 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I swallowed air. 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
1: Well done, Red. Little Blues Brothers there on this Friday. Chase and Big Joe, 102.5 The Game, one of the greatest movies of all time. If you haven't seen it,
2: probably on somewhere right now.
1: It probably is.
2: Just turn the TV on.
1: The Southeast Financial Credit Union Game Blitz coming your way tonight. A different start time, 9 o'clock tonight, because there is no Metro Schools Game of the Week. That was last night. A lot of games were played last night because of fall break. But JoJo will have the show for you tonight starting at 9. And a few games tonight, but you'll talk to some coaches and different folks around the area.
2: Yeah, myself and my guy Brando will be here tonight. We're giving Connor Newt the night off because he works 99 hours a week. So yeah,
1: he's a young me.
2: We got it. Yeah, right. We got it tonight. And I've missed the last 2 weeks because of traveling with MTSU football, but I'm excited tonight. Got a bunch of coaches already lined up to come on the show tonight who are on their bye week to talk about kind of the reset midway through the season. So 9 o'clock tonight, the Game Blitz brought to you by Southeast Financial Credit Union. On your financial journey, they are with you every step of the way.
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15: I'm Fox 17 Code Red meteorologist Greg Bobis. Our forecast putting us back up to near 90 degrees this afternoon, but we're in a Code Red weather alert for the possibility of flooding going into our Saturday and Sunday. The remnants of Hurricane Isaias could potentially give us 1 to 3 inches of rain.
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0: This sounds like a good theme song for our next guest, Christopher Dwayne Sanders, who joins us now. Chris, what's up?
1: Man, what is going on? How y'all fellas doing, man? It's good to hear y'all's voices this afternoon.
0: Yeah, man, we're doing good. You know, let's start. We just had Coach Fisher on to talk about Mike Ditko, who passed away at the age of 86.
1: Yeah.
0: I referenced you guys went up against them in 1999, your favorite year. Down at the down at the Superdome,
2: Mark one,
0: and also I think Joe mentioned in '97 in a preseason game. But you know, just a general thought on Mike Ditka.
1: Man, just a fiery coach. I mean, he brought the best out of his players, and everybody knows he coached for the Chicago Bears, but he just demand guys get it done. He demand guys to make plays, and then when you have a coach like that that is a player's coach, that's a funny guy, but still he demands respect. He's just one of the greatest coaches of all time.
0: So, looking at the game this weekend, so I said this to Derek when I saw him yesterday, and I was like, I gotta talk to Chris about this. I think Carnell Tate might be that dude. Like he has impressed me each week of how he has just grown at the receiver position. Now he's got to hang on to the ball. You know that fumble last week was not good. But how have you seen him progress?
1: I mean, he's dependable. I mean, just watching him from day one, I know he's kind of frustrated because at the beginning of the season he wasn't catching many passes. But in my opinion, I think he could have had more than 145 yards because there were some plays. I think he missed a pass, but also he's consistently getting open. So when you're a wide receiver and you're consistently getting open, your quarterback's going to look at you because now, you know, you're not just looked at as a rookie now. You're looked at as the guy. You're the number one guy. You have to make plays because if you look at, you know, Ridley's not really – he's kind of like a ghost right now. I'm not saying he can't make plays later down the road, but I think Tate's he's solidified being the number one guy because he's always dependable.
2: Chris.
1: Yes.
2: How you doing, buddy?
1: Hey, buddy. How you doing there, buddy?
2: Yeah. I was looking up a few things about Carnell Tate on here.
1: Yeah.
2: You know, we've talked about Tate and we talked about Wandale Robinson, and how can Ridley – assert himself in this, because I'm looking at his stat. I mean, there's nothing there, man. You know, and he's a start receiver, buddy.
1: Yeah, but you have to get some targets. I mean, if you look at the first game, he had like one or two targets. But here's where he's going to come into play. I know everybody's kind of down on him right now because he's kind of like absent. But what happens when Carnell Tate starts playing well again next week and a week after that, and they start double teaming him? Now he's going to get single coverage, and that's when he can make some plays. But now if he's going against single coverage and he's not getting open, now you got to start looking. Could DK start? Could Elik Ayomana start? You know, I know Robinson's starting in the slot, but you got to get to a point to where you have to make plays, but also you have to get, you know, the opportunity to make plays. So if you look at the first game, like I said, you know, he got like one or two attempts. But those one or two attempts need to be explosive. You can't miss the football and just catch the ball and go 6 or 7 yards.
2: How vital was it when you were coming? Because you got drafted same year as Steve McNair, and you kind of 97, 98, 99. How important is film study sitting next to a quarterback?
1: Oh, man, it's huge. And I'm going to take you down memory lane. 1999, check, make a check.
2: That's two.
1: Okay. In 1999, we were going against the Atlanta Falcons. And in film study, Steve McNair was sitting beside me and Les Stecker was sitting beside me. And they said, okay, they're going to blitz. The safety's going to rotate. He's going to blitz. And we can't pick him up. So whatever route that you run, you know, I mean, whatever route we have on, you got to have a side adjust because we can't pick it up. A side adjust, you know, you break the route off and run a slant. So we're watching film. We're consistently watching what they're doing. So now we get into the game. And as your quarterback, we see the safety kind of move around a little bit, and he gets ready to start the blitz, and automatically me and Steve McNair connect eyes because we know that when he blitzes, I'm running the slant, we get off the route. Catch the ball. I mean, run the side of just catch the ball in a 46-7 yard touchdown. That's why it's so important that you and your quarterback are on the same page, because if I wasn't focused on the safety, but Steve McNair was, and now you're going to have a disaster, and you know Steve McNair is going to get hit by the safety.
2: So when you go to the game and you kind of like, oh yeah, Steve, remember this, remember that, and so you guys recognize because you scored a touchdown in that game.
1: Yeah, we did. I mean, it's talking on the sidelines. Oh, you remember? It's kind of like talking on the sidelines and saying, okay, you know what? The last series they went cover two in this formation, we can do this. Or they went cover three, or they went cover four, we can do this. So, you know, when you're communicating with your quarterback, and then you actually get when live bullets are flying, now you both have the same eyes. When you have the same eyes, then you're going to make the same play, and that's what happened in 1999.
0: Chris Sanders is with us on the program. You got two 0-4 teams that are going against each other. I mean, look, these you guys are professionals. Obviously, you want to get up for it every week. But, I mean, how like, is it just being hungry for a win and who's hungrier?
1: You're going to have to. I mean, because if you get 0-5, it's like a tough dig to get at. So because the thing about it is there's a difference between being 0-1 and 0-2. You can kind of dig yourself out of that well. But when you're 0-5, you just feel like you can't win the game. So you got two teams that are 0-4. You got a quarterback situation to where which quarterback plays the best is going to win the game. But at the end of the day, if you don't get wins, you're going to consistently have a bad taste in your mouth. And then also, here come all the questions come up again. Is he the quarterback? Can the offensive line play? You know, the defense is getting up explosive plays. Do we have the right head coach? All these things and all these questions that you don't want to answer. But at the end of the day, we always talk about winning cures everything. And I'm going to give you a perfect example. Look at the Cleveland Browns.
2: Right.
1: They were dogging Deshaun Watson. They were like, he's out of here. He's terrible. All of a sudden, he's got three wins, and now he's the president of the city. So it just shows you that when winning cures everything.
2: Let me ask you this. This week, there's been this big hubbub, which I didn't care about. Some front non-football personnel were let go, right? When you played for the Titans/Oilers, could you name a marketing person in the front office?
1: No, not a.
2: All right. I mean, did you really care, right?
1: Oh, but what did they do wrong? Everybody liked the logo. I mean, what did they do wrong?
2: I don't understand. I don't. What were you more concerned about, Greg Lloyd popping you in the mouth, or the marketing manager getting let go?
1: Just imagine we in the huddle. Stephen Air calls a play, and he's like, "Okay, sudden, sudden." And I tell him, "Like, wait a minute. Did you know the marketing guy got let go?" I mean.
2: Yes.
1: We're like, what are you talking about, Willis? I mean, I don't even know.
2: Right? I mean, aren't you concerned? I mean, if you're I told Chase, if Jeffrey Simmons walks in and he's concerned about the marketing manager, you got a problem on Sunday.
1: Yeah, I know, but just imagine Big Jeff doing an interview. Yeah, we got to play good. Hold on. Breaking news. Hey, the marketing guy got fired. and I'm being funny, but I would never want to see nobody get fired.
2: Oh, right. I get it.
1: Why would you even, I mean, the people they were naming, I'm like, huh? I was like, wait a minute. I like the logo. The logo was good. I mean, everything, what did they do wrong? What'd you do?
0: Yeah, well, they're 0-4, so it's their fault.
1: Yeah. But why would you fire them? What do they have to do with football stuff? They're doing the marketing, the logo, the shirts and all that stuff. What do they have to do with football?
0: Thank you. Apparently, the marketing people were breaking down how to face, when you got two high safeties and three technique and all that stuff.
1: He didn't get the DB off the spot. So you're telling me the marketing guy walked by. Yeah. Hey, Amy, Tate didn't give the guy off the spot. What? You know what I'm saying?
0: Hey, listen, the marketing coordinator just messed up the corner blitz, so I think we're going to have to let him go.
2: Right.
0: I mean, we all joke, but that's how it feels sometimes.
1: Yeah,
0: with this
1: it makes
0: team.
1: No sense. Like, what did I do? You're like, what did I do? I got the logo right. What did I do?
0: Who the big red got tonight, or is it fall break?
1: Father Ryan.
0: Ooh. Okay. Uh-oh. All right. That's a big rivalry.
1: That's a big one. I mean, they're 2-3, but they're scrappy. They fight. They got a great coach. So we just got to – I'm saying the coach talk now, right? But we just got to go and just do what NBA does. We're going to run the ball, throw the ball, play good on special teams. That's coach talk.
2: Well, that's coach speak is good sometimes. I don't mind the coach speaks doing that.
1: When you give coach talk, it sounds like, hey, we're going to hit them in the mouth. We're going to – I mean, you – Yeah, go ahead.
2: Yeah, no, that's what you got to do, right? What's the greatest, real quickly, and I don't know if you've got one in your back of your mind, but was there ever a speech that Fisher gave before game and you're like, oh, man, yeah.
1: It was two of them that he gave, and that was when we were getting blasted by Pittsburgh, 35-0 in the first half. And he gathered everybody around. He said, "Hey guys, you just got to keep chugging. It's a high hill to climb, but we're together. We're going to climb. We're going to win this thing." And then at halftime at the Super Bowl, when he gave that speech, we came out as a different team because we came out flat and just kind of down. But when he gave that speech, it lit a fire to, man, let's go out and try to win this game. Yeah, we came up a yard short, but that was one of the best speeches I've ever heard.
2: Oh, I like that. I had a coach in college who came in before the game and wrote on the board. All he said was, "Empty the tank."
1: Wow. Come on, man.
2: And walked out.
1: Come on, man.
2: And we all looked at each other like, empty the tank, and we played our tails off that day. That's my greatest motivational story ever.
1: That's awesome, man. Awesome, awesome, awesome.
2: Empty the tank, baby. So Big Red needs to empty the tank tonight.
1: Yeah, absolutely. Hey, another thing, man. I want to congratulate my man Chase again. I looked at the pictures again. I just got to.
0: Thank you.
1: My big dog is getting married, man. I'm so happy for you. So proud of you, man. And just if I can come to the wedding, I'll wear orange tunas from Green Gators.
0: Just for that, man.
2: Did you know the ESPN's in a 30 for 30 on it, specifically called How?
1: Is it going to be on Netflix?
2: How? Yeah. Netflix, yeah, right?
1: The suit is back.
0: That's right.
1: The suit is taken.
2: Oh, he's red in the face right now, Chris. He's getting
1: it. Is he?
2: Yes.
1: No, yeah. But listen,
2: it's an it's an adorable red, though.
1: but you know what? The reason I brought up again, and I didn't want to put you on front sheet, but you're a great man. You deserve a great woman. And I'm just so elated and so happy for you, man.
2: Thank you, Chris.
1: Say it again.
0: I appreciate
1: you. You're just a good dude, man.
0: Well, I appreciate you, my brother. I love you. And
1: love you too, brother.
0: We appreciate you joining us every Friday.
1: And absolutely.
0: Good luck to the Big Red tonight.
1: All right, you take care, fellas. Appreciate you.
2: Yes, absolutely. Sir.
0: Chris Sanders, Forever Titans wide receiver, joining us here on the program. He'll be with you on Sunday as well. With Derek for the pregame show down at JBJ's. We'll have more coming up next. 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
0: Chase and Big Joe, 102.5 The Game here on this Friday. I appreciate Chris Sanders for joining us. So, what are we expecting on Sunday?
2: I will tell you that, according to Davis Nolan, the weather for the Titans game, kickoff 68 degrees, showers early, tapering off midway through the game. Temperature should be breezy and 73, gusts of 20 miles per hour. I think, God, don't hate me for this, I think Titans win on Sunday. I think they win on Sunday. I think the opportunity to punch a team that's looking left and right, like what's happening, I think the Titans got a chance.
0: Okay, so we haven't talked about this yet because I was, you know, I knew we were going to give our predictions or something today. I think they're going to win too.
2: It's crazy.
0: We're on the same page. Like, I really do. And I may regret it. I think they're going to win. I think they've shown they're not a good football team, but they have shown signs that they're trying at least.
2: Sure.
0: And I think Cam has got to have a moment. And I think it comes this way. I think Carnell Tate is, like I said, a dude. And, you know, I still want to see him show a little bit of that dog. Like, you know, can you learn from the fumble and, you know, go out and maybe take it a little bit of an extra step and show that dog? And I think he can do, I think he scores a touchdown. I think they win.
2: I think they need to be pissed off.
0: Yeah. And I think they might be.
2: Because now people are making fun of you.
0: Right.
2: You're 0-4. They're making fun of you. You're 0-4.
0: Well, and the marketing person just got fired.
2: Yeah, right? And the other people, so you're like, we got to do it for the marketing person. No. And I hate anybody losing their job, but this does not affect your football team. But I think it's like, all right, this Houston team, they're looking around like, what the hell is good? Titans probably expect to be 0-4 right now. Like, this is what we expected. You know, we played hard. But Houston's like, what the hell is going on? And anytime you start questioning yourself internally, you're done. So I think they go out there and they're pissed off on Sunday and they win a game. Remember, this was solid guy to start.
0: Yeah.
2: With the Texans.
0: Yep.
2: There's a lot to play here.
0: Were he and Vrabel on the staff at the same time?
2: No.
0: No.
2: He was there like 05, 06, 07. I mean,
0: he was with Kubiak.
2: Yeah, Kubiak right, early on. And I think now it's you're embarrassed, you're pissed off, and those are all great motivators to win a game on Sunday. And I think they'll put it together for one game. Why not this Sunday? No, look. I'm still pissed off they lost to the Jets in that awful performance. And then after, like, I'm done with them. The season was over after the game won again. But, you know, you win some games along the way. Amani Hooker's not playing on Sunday. So there's some other pieces that are part of the game on that football team that now you have opportunity on Sunday to go out and show what you can do. All anybody wants. Look, this radio job for you, what did you need? What's the one thing you needed?
0: Confidence.
2: Opportunity. What's one thing I needed? All right. Red Skelton, Connor New, Nick Frazier.
0: Opportunity.
2: All of us. We needed an opportunity. Radio, football, light, an opportunity. Now these guys get opportunities. Take advantage of it. This is it. This is your best opportunity to win a game. You know why? It's the next game.
0: Yep. 100% agree.
2: And I'm free to come speak to your youth football team on Saturday for the right price.
0: Please do. Please do.
2: Also, sorry about your FRA Panthers last night. Took a pot shot at FRA and the private schools last night.
0: Yeah.
2: My tweet was, anytime a Metro Nashville school beats a Nashville private school, it's a glorious evening. Well, no offense.
0: That's all right.
2: No offense.
0: That's fine.
2: You guys beat us enough, so.
0: That's fine. So what was the score?
2: 34-31.
0: Oh, wow.
2: They scored with 20 seconds to go in the game. Antioch
0: did. Antioch's good, man. Like, I mean, the quarterback is solid. Where is he committed?
2: Colorado. Andre Adams. Please don't go to Colorado.
0: I don't think he. No. I have a feeling.
2: Don't go.
0: His stock is rising. Because I saw him earlier in the year, and he didn't play the best game. Mm-hmm. His brother's receiver. And,
2: smart, good kid.
0: Yeah.
2: Mm-hmm.
0: I think the stock is rising.
2: It is.
0: In fact, I'll have to tell you a funny story off the air.
2: I got time, buddy.
0: Yeah. Coming up next, we have booked a last-minute guest here.
2: Yeah, Brett Nordsworth. He's with the Ole Miss football team. He's affectionately known as Stats. If you follow Ole Miss football for a long time, he's Stats. He's on the broadcast crew. They're in town. They're already in town as Ole Miss takes on Vanderbilt. With the very latest is his opinion on how Ole Miss is playing after that loss to Florida a few weeks ago, and they take on Vanderbilt tomorrow. So we look forward to having Stats on with us next.
0: Yeah, Sports 56 in Memphis as well.
2: That's right, buddy.
0: Does things. We'll have that next. Chase and Big Joe, 102.5 The Game.
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0: Hour number three, Chase and Big Joe. 1025 The Game on this Friday. Hope you're having a great day to this point. We met this guy a couple years ago at SEC Media Days down in Atlanta. Brett Norsworthy joins us now, affectionately known as Stat Sports 56 and also Ole Miss. Brett, how you doing?
29: I'm doing great. It's so good to hear y'all's voices and hear you rolling into town. You sound great on a football Friday. It's nothing like fall Fridays, is it?
0: Oh, it's the best. So you're coming into town as the Rebels take on Vanderbilt over on West End. How are you feeling about the weather?
29: I feel okay about it. The more and more the amateur meteorologists that we all become when this horrible occurrence pops up ever so often, we always know that east is the beast, and it looks like it's trying to jag a little east of us. And I think we're gonna have some rain, but I don't think it's just gonna be a torrent. But wet ball practice, I think, is overdone. I asked a guy one time, "Does it get anything done?" He said, "Yeah, it ruins a lot of footballs."
0: that is a very good point. What has it been like being around this Ole Miss squad really the last, 7, 8, 9 months? We've obviously seen the start of the season that they have had, but through the whole Kiffin leaving for LSU, beating LSU, that emotional victory, what's it been like to be around this team?
29: It's been so much fun, and just one of the most fortunate things to ever happen in the history of Ole Miss football to really stumble on and arrive on Trinidad Chambliss. Austin Simmons, we're all seeing what he could do. And at that media days where we were neighbors on Radio Road, remember that Austin Simmons was down there as one of the Ole Miss representatives. I think Ole Miss would have had a great year last year with Austin and great run of years, close to the same type things that we've been winning. But he gets hurt, and here comes Trinidad Chambliss from Ferris State, way up there in Michigan. First time he'd ever seen Oxford was Memorial Weekend that summer when he came down. And Joe Judge has been very instrumental with his development. And Lane Kiffin and Charlie Weiss, and now the offensive staff now with JDB and everybody that's helping out with offense now. But Trinidad's that special player, and he's made it so much fun. But Ole Miss has got to get more physical. Been outrushed in all four games.

0: He's just a stand-up guy, straight as a pin. Now, I got along fabulously with Lane Kiffin. I've gotten along with all of them. Coach Matt Luke, Hugh Freeze, and Coach Houston Nutt. Houston Nutt really got me on the Ole Miss crew. But it has been great and so much fun. And last year, the joy ride and winning a Sugar Bowl. I mean, you know that's the coin of the realm in the Ole Miss world.
1: Right.
0: Trinidad be MVP, and it was very evocative. It really was of that Sugar Bowl performance that Archie Manning put on Arkansas at Old Tulane Stadium, you know, New Year's Day 1970. And this calendar year, it's going to take a lot to top. The number one sports moment for me came on the first day of the year in the Sugar Bowl.
1: Oh, absolutely. How much stats do we look into what happened down in Gainesville last week on this football team? Because did Florida expose a lot of things about Ole Miss, or does Ole Miss play just a letdown game after that emotional game the week before against Lane Kiffin?
0: I want to say it was a lot of both of those things, of all those things. But what has really scared me the most, and I still have high hopes for this team, but we just hadn't been consistently nasty and physical on the defensive side. A quarter here, a quarter and a half there, 10 minutes here. You know, we're still waiting for that 60-minute game to, you know, really get after the quarterback and really stand them up at the line of scrimmage. And it reminds me of when John Summerall was our linebackers coach for 1 year on the Matt Luke staff, and I can't say the full quote, but y'all get it. We were talking one day, maybe in a hotel lobby, and he got right in me, a very intense guy, great guy, got right in my face. You couldn't have put a piece of paper between my nose and his. He said, Brett, you know what the key to football is? He said, you got to get somebody around the head and get them on the ground. And there was a lot more to it than just that quote. and that is the key to football. And y'all both know that. You got to be physical. You can't just kind of out-finesse and out-scheme somebody. And there was times in the LSU game that Ole Miss did that with Sam Leavitt and with their running backs, but it hadn't been over four quarters yet. So maybe our best four quarters is ahead, and you know Vanderbilt's going to be physical, because that's what Clark Lee does, and everybody in the sport should respect him and pay tribute to him for what he's done. And I think this is kind of a rebuild year, kind of life after Diego Pavia. But he's going to build it back up again with that quarterback. And I really was impressed last week with Blaise Berlewitz playing with the freshman out and how he competed down between the hedges at Georgia. I think that game was really closer than the final score indicated. Vanderbilt really, really fought hard. And Georgia just has more than maybe everybody in the sport, and for sure in the league.
1: Absolutely. Brett Norsworthy is with us, affectionately known as Stats, part of the Ole Miss broadcast crew. You've been around football a long time in the South. You remember how when you'd played Vanderbilt back in the day, and you kind of alluded to it there for a second, how that was the get-right game. You know, Vanderbilt on the schedule, we'll get a win here and move on. It's not that case anymore. And you talked about Clark Lee, and you look at this Vanderbilt football team, you talk about him, the fact they're going to fight you. And this wasn't the case for a lot of years.
0: No, it wasn't. But even in some of those years, Ole Miss would always kind of have its struggles with Vanderbilt. Vanderbilt leads the all-time series played at Dudley Field on campus at Vanderbilt. They lead the all-time series there. And even with some really good teams in great years, it was always hard to kind of, you know, to get shed of Andy. And they always – I think most Vanderbilt people, when we do all those summertime W's and L's, the optimistic Vanderbilt fan, I think year in and year out, they probably have the Ole Miss game as a win, even in some of those lean years. And now with what Clark Lee's doing, you know they probably do. If they're going to go on to a bowl game, any bowl math for Vanderbilt probably includes a W tomorrow against Ole Miss. So a ton of respect from us, never taking Vanderbilt lightly. In Houston Nutt's first year, a win at the Swamp, sandwiched by the week before losing to Vanderbilt in Oxford and the week after losing to South Carolina in Oxford.
1: Oh, ouch. By the way, Stats, my co-host, his father stole Archie Manning's helmet after a Vanderbilt Ole Miss game back in 1970 or 71. That's just a little bit of information for you.
0: That's great. You know, everybody wanted a piece of the great Archie Manning.
1: Right?
0: Just one of the all-time great people on planet Earth. I mean, he makes Dale Carnegie look rude.
2: There.

0: There's no doubt. Brett, it's good to talk to you. Thanks so much for doing this. Enjoy Nashville. Not too much, but enjoy Nashville while you're here.
1: I will, man. And a friend of mine in Memphis said it right. You could go to a different steakhouse every night of the month and hit a great one in Nashville, and we're going to do it tonight. Thank you all for having me. I really appreciate it.
0: Yeah,
1: thank you.
0: No doubt. Thank you, Brett. Appreciate you. That is Brett Norsworthy. Stats. He does a show on Sports 56 in Memphis and also part of the Ole Miss broadcast crew as well.
2: It's great. He sat next to us at SEC Media Days, and just his knowledge of college football and the SEC over the last 35, 40, 50, whatever it was, we spent hours talking to him about the history of football and the SEC. So it's an honor to have him on our show today, man.
0: Looks like a little piece of college basketball news for Vandy. A four-star Declan Griffiths has committed to Vanderbilt. He told Rivals he's a 6'7" sharpshooter. He's the number 35 overall ranked player nationally, according to Rivals, in 2027. So another big get for Vandy basketball.
2: Great, man.
0: There,
2: who'll last a year and transfer out somewhere?
0: I don't know. I mean, maybe, but I don't know about that. I mean, I think what they've built over there, you're getting kids that want to stay.
2: I hope. Tired of people here, and I get it. It's the state of basketball and football and college athletics, man. But it just, somebody stay 3, 4, 5 years. Those days are probably gone.
0: Yeah, you may be right. If you don't play, that's just how
2: that's
0: it
2: right.
0: is. We will step away, come back with more, preview the college football weekend. You know what? That game on West End is an interesting one. The more I look at it, the more I think about it. You're probably going to have some rain. Could this be one that Vandy steals? We'll talk about that coming up next. Chase and Big Joe, 102.5 The Game.
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0: Chase the Big Joe, 102.5, the game here on this Friday. We're going to be at MTSU on Tuesday before the Delaware game. Looking forward to that.
1: Should be. I'm efforting, Chaser, as we speak right now, Rich Gannon.
0: Oh, really?
1: Do you know why?
0: Why? Former Delaware quarterback.
1: Former Delaware quarterback. Joe Flacco won't return my calls because I'm Team Derek Mason.
0: Yeah.
1: And not Team Joe Flacco. So yeah. I'm not getting Joe Flacco on the show.
0: Well.
1: Do you not know this story?
0: No.
1: If you go to Flacco or Derek's Wikipedia page in there, it's like, during game of 2008, Derek Mason went off on Joe Flacco for not. And I asked Derek, I'm like, what happened? Derek's like, I was open. And like, he's like, of course you were, right? Is like, every receiver wants the ball. He's like, he missed me. I did a crossing route over the middle. I was wide open. He missed me.
0: Is that the same? Is that the same one where he's yelling at Rick Neuheisel too?
1: No, because I think Neuheisel left in 07 and Flacco came in 08.
0: Okay,
1: but it's great. Let Derek tell you about it. I'm open, man.
0: Yeah,
1: he went to the sideline yelling at Flacco. I was like, that's the fire we always talk about. Like, give me the ball. Let me make things happen. So anyway, so Joe Flacco will not be on the show on Tuesday, former Delaware quarterback.
0: I mean, if Rich Gannon's on, that'd be kind of cool.
1: Yeah, right?
0: I have his number, but he never texts back.
1: Well, because you try to get him to do Amway, and he's like, I'm not doing Amway.
0: No, I asked him if he would endorse me on LinkedIn.
1: He said no?
0: He said no.
1: That son of a... It's in my emails. I have a strongly worded email for him.
0: Thank you. On there. Thank you for that. Well, that'd be cool if we got him on.
1: Right.
0: What's your read on this Vandy Ole Miss game?
1: I think Ole Miss is mad, and I has stats talked about Vandy's in a bit of a transition post Pavia, but it is Ole Miss. It is at home, you know, and they're struggling with Florida a little bit.
0: They're due to steal one,
1: but Chambliss, Florida just had their number, man, and I think this was the opportunity to get rid of a lot of things with. This week in practice, if you're Ole Miss, to get back on track for things. But I don't know. I mean, Clark Lee has this team fighting every week. So I hate, and I'm 50-50, man. I don't know. Chambliss is amazing, but Vandy needs that one game.
0: I think that college football is due for, you know, and I know we've had some, but like, I think they're due for some major upsets this week.
1: Right.
0: And Vandy finds a way every year to win that game that you're like, they have no business winning.
1: Even when they win two games.
0: Yeah. You know, so I don't know. I got a funny feeling about that. I think 9.5 was what I looked at.
1: Oh, wow. You know what I hate, too, is people like, well, if NC State hadn't fumbled, they'd have lost that game.
0: Well,
1: I hate that.
0: But they did.
1: Right. They did. And you won the game. It's like, you know, it's like Chase McCabe had 5 carries for 98 yards, but he had a 93-yard touchdown. You take that away.
0: Right.
1: Why do we do that? You had a 93-yard run. I mean, we're not taking that away.
0: I'm glad I did. Was that on Madden or?
1: That was that. It was okay. It's a fourth and fifth grade team, but it doesn't matter. You still had a 93-yard run. I always hate that. They're like, well, Vanderbilt, NC State doesn't fumble, but they fumbled. And Vanderbilt won the game. When I look back at that game a year from now, it's going to be like win, loss. NC State fumbled the end zone, so Vanderbilt won. That's not in part of the stat category right there.
0: Yeah.
1: So good for them.
0: I
1: don't know. I'll tell you a game. I am telling you, Tennessee-Arkansas.
0: Not because
1: of anything grand, huge, but the fact that Tennessee always has trouble in Fayetteville.
0: Yep. Historically, they have. I mean, I think this is going to be an interesting weekend. I really do. You got two pretty good games tonight, Iowa-Washington, Iowa State, BYU. And then, I mean, there's four total, but in the top 25. Ole Miss, Vandy, that's a 2:30 game. I think we said it was 11:45.
1: Oh, 2:30. I didn't. 2:30? Same time you go to the dentist.
0: Yeah. Good Lord. Texas A&M, Missouri is an intriguing one that we talked about. South Carolina, Florida. I think Florida beats the you-know-what out of South Carolina. I think Oklahoma beats Texas. I think that's
1: great.
0: I think that's the upset.
1: It's good. I don't think Texas to me is not a solid number one.
0: They're not. No. Do you think we look at that way because of Sark?
1: I've always viewed
0: him as a good coach. I have never viewed him as an elite coach.
1: I don't know. completely on that. I just don't think they top to bottom are number one.
0: Right.
1: I know they beat Ohio State at home. I get all that. But I think there's about five number ones right now. I think Georgia's the best.
0: I think Georgia beats Alabama.
1: I think Alabama's right behind them, and yep. I think Texas is good. Ohio State's good. Indiana is sneaky good. They're still sitting there. I know Oregon had a bump in the road. I mean, who knows? I mean, so I think there's a bunch of guys battling for number one right now.
0: So here's an interesting question for you. Who are the elite coaches in college football right now? Kirby Smart. Let's put him.
1: I'm just telling the ones who won national championships. That's elite to me. Signetti. Okay.
0: So is he elite? But I mean, he
1: Kirby?
0: I know Kirby.
1: Who is?
0: Is Signetti elite?
1: Yes.
0: Okay.
1: Had the best record ever of a team.
0: Okay.
1: In college football. Yeah, he's elite.
0: But 1 year.
1: Yep.
0: Okay.
1: He is.
0: That's fair.
1: Ryan Day is elite.
0: Yep.
1: Who won national championships? Yep. I think Dabo is taking a beating. He's up there. He hadn't played the game. He's won two national championships, though.
0: Okay.
1: In 16 and 18. So I would consider him an elite coach. He just right now, he's having a bad run. It happens. All these coaches do.
0: Who else?
1: Man, that's a good one. I'm trying to.
0: Because coaches that have won a national championship that are head coaches right now, Kirby, Signetti, Dabo.
1: Saban's gone. Urban Meyer's gone.
2: Ryan Day.
1: Thank you.
0: I mean, Coach O's an assistant.
1: Harbaugh's gone.
0: Yeah.
1: I'm trying to think of one's recent national champions, but it would be those. I mean, to me, to be elite, you got to win a national champion, be a national championship.
0: Yeah.
1: You have to.
0: Yeah.
1: I agree. There's a lot of very good coaches out there.
0: Mack Brown's gone. Yeah, I don't know.
1: Urban Meyer's gone.
0: Yeah.
1: Saban's gone. Chizik's gone. Malzahn's gone. 13
0: Jimbo's
1: gone. 14 was Urban Meyer. 15 was Saban. 16 was Dabo. 17 was Saban. 18 was Dabo. 19, Orgeron. 20 was Saban. 21, 22, Kirby. 23 was Harbaugh. 24 was Ryan Day. 25 was Signetti. So you've got to be elite to be a national champion to be an elite coach.
0: That's just great. Brian Kelly's gone. Well, I guess they never won one. I guess they claimed one in one of the polls, but
1: yeah. So there's a lot of good coaches out there, good young, but there's not a plethora of those guys. I think Summerall at Florida's good. Will Stein's doing great there. Elko at A&M. And the SEC's got a lot of good. I think Ryan Silverfield's a good coach. He just is behind the eight ball at Arkansas right now.
0: Yeah.
1: There's not a lot of good players. It takes time to build that program up.
0: It's crazy. Like, all these guys that, going back to like 2000, like Stoops, he's gone.
1: Coker.
0: Coker's gone. Tressel. Saban, you mentioned. Pete Carroll. Mack Brown, Urban Meyer, Les Miles.
1: Urban.
0: Saban. Chizik.
1: Saban.
0: Yep. Jimbo. It's funny, if you go look on Wikipedia, like the different entities that I guess can award in like the teams that are listed. So like, let's see, going back to 2002, Ohio State won with Tressel, but whoever some of these are gave USC the championship.
1: Crazy. Should have given them. I mean, it's a BCS year. They earned it in the BCS.
0: Yeah.
1: Like some of those Alabama titles from the 30s and 40s.
0: Missouri in 2007, whoever A&H is, awarded Missouri at 12-2 and Gary Pinkel.
1: Yeah.
0: The championship.
1: So, I mean, Alabama's got those, you know, Miss Mary's Soda Pop Shop in Tuscaloosa awarded Alabama. We'll take national championship.
0: Well, like UCF, you know, they claim one.
1: All Auburn had to do was beat them and shut them up. Auburn had to do in the Peach Bowl.
0: And they checked out.
1: That's all he had to do was beat them. That UCF national title, we're undefeated, garbage is gone. Auburn dropped the ball.
0: Supposedly Oregon claims one with Dan Lanning in 24. It's like the play, but the college football playoff is there for a reason.
1: Thank you.
0: Like, what are we doing?
1: And that was the split back in the time with the UPI and the AP. That's all that was craziness, and that's the whole point of getting the playoff in there to determine a true national champion.
0: Is Dan Lanning underrated?
1: No, I don't think so. What have they done?
0: Yeah.
1: What's Oregon done?
0: No.
1: Hope Nick Barris is listening so we can call and be mad again. But what have they done? They've disappointed.
0: They went 13-1 in 24, and I feel like that's the closest.
1: They got there in 14 with Mariota.
0: Well, no, I'm talking about with
1: Dave. Oh, okay, yeah.
0: Who was Mariota's coach? Was that wasn't
2: Mark Helfrich.
0: Helfrich, yep.
1: He had two, right? Kelly for 1 year.
0: Yeah.
1: And then Helfrich did that. Yeah. Who was coach in 2010 when Auburn beat him in the national championship?
2: That was Kelly.
1: Kelly, okay.
0: Yeah.
1: Yep. Yeah, with Cam. Right.
0: So when they went to the playoff, that was Helfrich.
1: Yes. Yep.
0: And
1: your boys beat him. And your boy Zeke ran all over him. No, they beat
2: Ohio State beat Jameis and Florida State in the Rose Bowl in the semis.
0: That's right.
2: Yep.
0: Yep. Okay. I remember now.
1: Who beat Bama in the Superdome? Was that
2: Ohio State.
1: Ohio State, yeah. That's right. Thank you.
0: Yeah. Gunner says no Kentucky over LSU love. I could see Kentucky winning that game this weekend. It's at Kentucky.
1: No. After Alabama punched them, I'm done with Kentucky for right now. I was like, Kentucky's going to give Alabama a fight.
0: Yeah, but they
1: did not give them a fight at all.
0: No, but they've...
1: But I'd like to see Kentucky beat LSU.
0: They're what, 4-1?
1: Kentucky?
0: Yeah.
1: Yes, they lost to Bama,
0: yeah.
1: Right?
0: Yeah, I think that's their only... Because they almost lost, was it last week?
1: They know almost.
2: Yeah, last week was the 2-point conversion against South Carolina. Yeah,
0: no, that's right.
1: Can we talk about that for 1 second? As I've told you guys again, you have your team on the field on the 3-yard line to win the game. What better odds can you have? So many coaches are sissies that they want to go to overtime and play it out that way. You give me my guys one play on the three, Will Stein on the 3-yard line, said, let's go win it.
2: On the road, too.
1: Now. Let's win it now, right? And I always said this, drives me crazy. I'm not giving you the ball back. Why should I give you the ball back? I'm not giving you the ball back. Scored, win. Let's get out of here. If you lose, you gave me everything you had. Move on. But if you win, like Kentucky, you're sitting there at 4-1 looking good.
0: 615-737-1025. Coming up next, Predators got a big win last night.
1: Big time.
0: 5-2 in Montreal. But we'll talk some front office stuff with David Kells. We'll tell you what he does. He joins us next. We love David Kells. He joins us next. Chasing Big Joe, 1025 The Game.
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4: I'm Fox 17 Code Red meteorologist Greg Bobis. Our forecast putting us back up to near 90 degrees this afternoon, but we're in a Code Red weather alert for the possibility of flooding going into our Saturday and Sunday. The remnants of Hurricane Isaias could potentially give us 1 to 3 inches of rain.
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0: Jason Big Joe, 102.5 The Game. I have to self-report a penalty on myself. I read my email wrong, and okay. David Kells will join us next week, the chief venues officer of the Nashville Predators, because Sean Henry is out of town. This week, we are joined by Madam President, the president of the Nashville Predators, Michelle Kennedy. So I apologize that I didn't read clearly, because I'm very excited to welcome Michelle to the show. Hi, Michelle.
14: I hope nobody's dropping off the line now because they were expecting Kells and they're getting me.
0: Well, we're glad we have you, especially after watching the Predators just, I mean, what a game last night. And UC Saros is the first star by a mile. But they beat the Montreal Canadiens 5 straight goals. They win 5-2. What a fun, exciting, crazy game last night.
14: It was great. You know, there's no quitting this team. They're down 2-0 in one of the most hallowed grounds in all of hockey in Montreal. And damn it, they didn't come back and score 5 unanswered goals and win that thing. And you're right, Juice has been a monster this whole season. Love watching some of the new guys get on the point on the scoring board. Kerfoot, Hoglander's been great. Stammer's been vintage Stammer. It's been fun. It's been a lot of fun. It's great to come on here after a win and get to talk about it.
0: Well, what's funny is I stopped myself because I almost said it was a good win last night. And I said that one time, and Jerry Helper looked at me and goes, well, Chase, they're all good wins. Any win's a good win. And I was like, well, you know, that's a really good point. So it was fun. So what's it been like to kind of start the season? You had a few at home and then this 3-game road trip and then back next week for a homestand. It's here and it's moving fast.
14: Yeah, it's great. You know, it's great to be back in the building with a lot of energy. We would all say that the off season was too long this past year. We hope for a more brief off season in the future, but it's been great to be back. And I think our fans have really shown up and showed out. The environment has been terrific. And then we get to do it 3 more times next week. We've got Vegas, San Jose, and St. Louis coming in here next week. Tuesday, make a note of this, Tuesday is a 7:45 yep. puck drop. Because of the NHL's frozen frenzy, all 32 teams will be in action, and that just scoots our start time by a little bit. But it'll be great fun to be back home and to see our guys hopefully come back with a five out of six possible points on this three-game road trip.
0: Well, and I love, Michelle, the what ESPN's done with that, with the Frozen Frenzy, where all 32 teams play. They've done this the last few years. I know it moves the start time back for us a little bit, but I think it's so cool that they feature the league like they do.
14: I think it's awesome. Me too. I mean, just as much hockey as you could possibly hope to consume all in one night, and I think it's a really cool thing that the NHL's done, and we are obviously happy to be a part of it, even if it means sliding our start time by a little bit.
1: We're talking to Michelle Kennedy of the Nashville Predators, and we are a very apolitical show, I'm telling you right now, but the fact that you have a president coming to F&M Bank Arena tomorrow, I think it's really cool because people who've never been to that building get to see how awesome that building is in Clarksville. Chase and I have been up there many times for arena football. And again, I just think that's a very underrated arena. I know, Michelle, you guys love that arena up there because there's a lot of awesome basketballs up there. There's hockey going on. It's just really cool that arena gets spotlighted tomorrow.
14: Yeah, and I think you hit the nail on the head. What we're going to see tomorrow is a lot of people who have never walked through the doors of F&M Bank Arena before, and it's going to give us an opportunity to showcase what is a spectacular arena. Just hasn't existed very long, and so we're still building its reputation, and I think an event like this, which brings out a different crowd than we normally see in that building, will be great for the arena. And, you know, for our staff, it's been quite a crunch getting things ready, but really, for some, it'll be a once in a lifetime experience to be in a building where, again, partisan politics aside,
1: yes,
14: just having something of that scope and scale in Clarksville is really great for the arena and for the city.
1: Yeah, I agree. First time a sitting president's been to Clarksville since 1992, which is really cool. Yeah. I know the rebrand downtown, the rebuilding, and the construction at Bridgestone Arena, everything's going on, but I was looking at what it's the end result's going to be for you guys at the Bridgestone Arena downtown, and I mean, it's going to be absolutely beautiful, and I know growing pains are just that, but it's just, I think it speaks to the great job you guys have done, the city's doing, everybody come together to make that arena what it's going to be like when all this is done, just top of the line.
14: Yeah, and you know, I always say that this is a full circle moment for this arena. I've been in Nashville since 1988, and when I was in college here from 88 to 92, we did not come downtown. It was just not a place that you came.
1: Right.
14: And so until Phil Bredesen had the vision to build the arena that we now sit in, that was the accelerant for everything around it. It's gotten, in the last 30 years, it needs a little bit of a facelift. So we're going to do a massive facelift, and it really will be us setting another bar around which a whole new brand of accelerated activity will happen. And we're so happy to just be sitting at the corner of Main and Main. You know, anyone asks us where if you could build, if we'd give you the money and you could build it anywhere, we wouldn't move. There's no chance in the world that we want to move from this spot. It is the best spot in all of professional athletics. And we're excited to have a supportive ownership group, a supportive city, and it's going to be a fantastic, fantastic outcome.
1: All right, let's be selfish for a moment. I know you and Chase talked about it, but last night to have your hockey team go into Montreal, the hallowed halls of Montreal in that city, and win the way they did last night, that's pretty badass.
14: It is pretty badass. And, you know, like I said, this team just doesn't have any quit in it. We've got young guys who are playing to establish themselves and their hockey identity, and we've got a lot of veterans who are very cool, calm, and composed, and we're seeing a really cool confluence of those two groups and a great outcome. Again, they didn't get intimidated. The young guys didn't, because I think they had the veterans there to help them keep calm, cool, and collected, and there's just no quit in the team. And to leave there after having been down 2-0 with a 5-2 victory at this early stage in the season, where it's so important that our guys have confidence in themselves. That's a huge confidence-building game, and was a massive win. That's a win we'll look back on, I think, later in the season and acknowledge it as the important win that it was.
0: Talking to Michelle Kennedy, president of the Nashville Predators, you'll be proud of me because, you know, doing the road games.
14: I'm always proud of you, Chase.
0: Well, thank you. Doing the road games, I obviously want to watch the games, and I'm a cord cutter, and I decided, you know what I'm going to do? I am going to go get an antenna. It was $30. I hooked it up. It was so easy, and I watched the spot, and it comes in crystal clear, and I got to watch Willie and C-Mace and Lindsay last night and Hal and Kara, and it looks great. I know you all have to be very proud about what's going on with the spot inside Smashville, the new show. There's a new episode tonight at 6:30. It's been fantastic.
14: It's a whole new world. You know, we went from having being exposed behind a paywall to probably 30% of our population to now the 100% of the people who live in our viewing area have no excuse to not watch our Predators games. You could do as you did and go get an antenna. You could subscribe to our direct-to-consumer if you like to watch your game on your phone as you're doing whatever in life. That's an easy and very inexpensive way to do it. Comcast, there's really no excuse, no way that you can't find access to our games. And I will tell you that Scripps has been a fantastic partner. They have been wonderful. Local Channel 5 is a Scripps affiliate, and they've been great to us. And this is the beginning of a years-long partnership that will continue to expose Predators hockey to many, more and more people every year. It's been awesome, and we're so excited about it.
0: I know you're excited about this too, because we love bringing awareness to the Preds Foundation, and the next event is on October 28th. Our pals Hal Gill, Chris Mason, and the Predators Clay Shoot, that was an event started by Mike Fisher a few years ago, and now Hal and Mace have taken it over and have more Preds alumni that come in and do that. I know that's coming up, and you want people to be involved.
14: Yeah, it's a fun day. It's on October 28th, and I think Mother Nature is a big fan of this event. It is beautiful every year on whatever day we have this event. It's a beautiful day outside. So it's out at Nashville Gun Club, and it's so fun to see Mace and Hal and so many other people who you will recognize out there just having a great day. I've participated a couple times. I've emerged with a bruised shoulder, so I might just go watch. But those of you who have any proclivity toward shooting at all, it would be a really, really fun way to spend a day.
0: All skill levels are welcome, including beginners. Yeah. Just go to NashvillePredators.com/clay for more information on that. Michelle, have a great weekend. Thanks so much for joining us, and we will see you next week at Bridgestone Arena.
14: Absolutely. You guys look forward to Kells next week, our chief venues officer, who was just named the IEBA Venue Executive of the Year. You guys will enjoy hanging out with Kells next week.
0: Oh, yes, we will indeed. Thanks, Michelle.
14: Thank you, guys. Have a great weekend.
0: You too. Michelle Kennedy, the president of the Nashville Predators, joining us here on the program, and we always enjoy our conversations with her. We'll come back with What Day Is It? And celebrity birthdays and wrap up this week. 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
0: Chase and Big Joe, 102.5 The Game on this Friday. Wrapping things up. DVD coming your way next. I know Willie's been on a train headed from Montreal to Ottawa. So he'll join remotely. And then D-Mace. Vingin out. Not feeling well today.
1: Hey, don't forget the Game Blitz tonight, 9 o'clock. Giving my guy Connor Newt some time off. Connor, thanks for being the chairman of the board the last 2 weeks on the show. But 9 o'clock tonight, all the high school football cover. A lot of teams are off, but there's a lot of teams that are still playing. So we got that tonight. Bunch of coaches lined up for you. So 9 o'clock tonight, the Game Blitz. 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
0: Indeed. The Titans injury report is out. What we know is Amani Hooker, who is in concussion protocol, is out. David Martin Robinson, the tight end, is questionable. Oh man, Carnell Tate questionable. Josh Williams questionable.
1: Don't play.
0: Yeah, and then everybody else seems to be good to go.
1: But aren't we all questionable?
0: Yeah, I think so. We are, and you know, some people question this segment, but here we are. Time for What Day Is It? And Celebrity Birthdays.
1: All right, time for What Day Is It? In honor of our great friend Dr. Crane, who's out chasing the Ark of the Covenant over in Italy right now. All right, here we go. Today's National Fire Prevention Day. Do you know the only person who can prevent forest fires?
0: My sneezing?
23: Lord.
1: Who'd you say, Connor?
0: You.
23: Isn't it Smokey the Bear?
1: Smokey the Bear.
0: But he says you.
1: You. It's you. Smokey the Bear. International Beer and Pizza Day. Always together. Leif Erikson Day. You know what Leif Erikson did?
23: He's a Viking.
1: He is a Viking. Yep, they're 4-0.
0: The Purple People Eater?
1: National Haunted House Day. Pass.
23: No, thank you.
0: Yeah, I'm not a fan.
1: National Moldy Cheese Day. Chase has some of that on his desk. National Cupcake Day. National Sneakers Day. And one more, World Egg Day. You ever egged a house?
0: I have not.
1: Have you not?
0: No.
1: And get yelled at by like a dad?
0: I was a good kid, man. Like, I'm not saying you're a bad kid, but I didn't do that stuff.
1: We egged a lot of things back in the day. All right, it's time for Celebrity Birthdays. America's favorite game. The goal is to get the birthday, how old they are, within 2 years of their actual age. So, Connor, you get to go first. This guy played baseball for the Kansas City Royals. He's famous because he was 5'2", I think. Freddie Patek, second baseman for the Kansas City Royals.
23: Well, it's a baseball player that you know, which means it's older.
1: Correct. He was on the 1980 Kansas City Royals World Series team.
23: 70.
0: 73.
1: 82. How appropriate that this guy's birthday is today after what we talked about. Chaser, you're up next. How old is Mike Singletary?
0: I'm going to say he is 67.
23: 63.
1: 67? Exactly. Oh, Connor, get this one. How old today is a guy you know very well? Trevor Maddich.
23: Huh. Oh, I call him every Tuesday. Trevor, 52.
0: I'm going to say he is 62.
1: 65.
23: He looks Chase, good.
1: Right? Chaser, how old's Annika Sorenstam? She was the tennis player, or golfer, sorry.
0: 59.
23: 63.
1: 55. Had you ever heard of her?
0: Yeah.
1: Okay. Connor, how old is Sharon Osbourne?
0: Sharon!
23: Sharon. 63.
1: 73. She is 70. Foa. Chases up 3-0. He starts his normal beating you down one at a time.
23: Maddox.
1: Chase, how old is Tony Shalhoub?
0: Oh, wow. Tony Shalhoub, I'm going to say, is 68.
23: 65.
1: 73. He was so great on Wings. So great.
0: He was.
1: Connor, Scott Bakula.
23: I have no idea who that is.
1: What, the Quantum Leap? Was that the show?
23: Oh.
1: Well, CSI New Orleans or whatever it is.
0: NCIS New Orleans. Sorry, please get it correct.
23: Oh,
1: sorry. Okay.
23: 68.
1: Jerk.
0: You said 68. I say 70.
1: 72. 4-0, Chaser. How old is it? Now we get to the speed round. Chase, how old is my computer? Shut up. Chaser, how old is Jackson Brown?
0: 75.
23: 77.
1: 78. Connor on the board. 4-1.
0: Nice.
1: Yeah. Connor, how old is former 102.5 The Game employee Robert Wool? Today's his birthday.
0: Good Lord.
1: Robert Wool was in Bull Durham. He also had a sports show on 102.5 in the very early beginnings of the station.
23: 67.
0: 73.
1: 75. Chase up 5-1. Chase, how old? You better get this one. Manager, TV personality, accordion player, James Fearnley of the Pogues.
0: Could make a joke.
1: Oh, yes.
0: 69.
23: Nice. 76.
1: 72. Connor, how old is actor John O'Hurley? He was on Seinfeld. Jay Peterman, was that his name? Elaine's boss?
0: Yeah.
1: Yeah, Jay Peterman. John O'Hurley, how old is he today?
23: 80.
0: 78.
1: 72. Chase, how old is actor Michael Paré? He was in Eddie and the Cruisers.
0: Oh, that's a good one. I'm going to say 67.
23: 73.
1: 68. Chase up 6-1. One more just for fun. Let's see here. All right, you should better get this with Connor. How old is actor Steve Burns from Blue's Clues?
23: Steve. Steve is my childhood, man.
1: Connor's got a letter.
0: I wonder who it's from.
23: It's from the IRS. Let's go 45.
0: 47.
1: He is 53 years old.
0: Good grief.
1: Chase wins 6-1. Nice job, though, Connor. It's tough to beat Chase.
0: Want
1: to
0: give a birthday shout-out. Your daughter Hannah's birthday was yesterday.
1: Correct.
0: My good friend Hannah, who is the fiance of my good friend Phil, it is her birthday today, so happy birthday, Hannah.
1: Happy 22, right?
0: Yeah, we'll say 29 and holding.
1: 29 and holding, yeah.
0: So happy birthday to Hannah. Phil and Hannah getting married later next year. So looking forward to that.
1: Good job. You stormed this week. You were 4-0, man.
0: Thank you.
1: You're just
0: storm? We're going to go with that today? Really?
1: You stormed through, yeah.
0: Yeah, we're really?
1: Yeah.
0: We're going to do
1: storm
0: that?
1: Through, yes.
0: Okay.
1: Hey, it didn't bother us yet, right? That's what I mean. All right, you stamped your way through this week.
0: Thank you.
1: Well done on that.
0: I guess we got a couple of minutes. All right, we both say the Titans win. What'd you say on Vandy?
1: I'm 50-50, man. If Chambliss comes up, if Chambliss plays like he can, they win. If Vanderbilt stops him, they win.
0: Okay. All right. I go Vandy wins, Titans win. I think Vols pull it out too.
1: I'm worried about that game.
0: Yeah, I think it's a close one, but I think they pull it out.
1: Worried big time.
0: That is going to do it for us here today. DVD and maybe me coming your way next.
1: Yes. Well, listen, our message to the guys after every show, know how much we love you, how much we care. And I'm going to tell you this, no matter what you're going through, the sun always comes up, spring always comes after winter. I know the river always reaches the ocean, always. All right? You're here. You're doing a great job. You've survived every bad day. You have survived every bad day that you had, right? So you're strong. You're powerful. Know that we love you. Know you're doing a heck of a job. Reach out. Go to therapy. I'm so grateful for the men who have reached out the past 3 years. You know how much I love you guys. Keep doing it. We're always here together. We will always walk together. We love you more poorly, more than anything else in the world. Know how much God truly loves you.
0: Amen to that. Peace, love, rock and roll. Have a great weekend. DVD next. We'll talk to you Monday at noon on 102.5 The Game.
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0: DVD here on this Friday. Chase McCabe doing a little overtime with you. He is Derek Mason, a Hall of Famer in my eyes, and the greatest Titans receiver of all time. Connor Newt behind the glass. Willie Donick is somewhere in Canada, fresh off a train.
24: Yes.
0: In Ottawa, I believe.
24: Willie D.
31: That is correct. You are correct.
24: Okay. Let me brag on Willie D for a second. Because...
0: By the way, the band is back together.
24: Yeah, the band feels good, man. I like this.
31: That's right.
24: You know, the band is we're together once
0: again. We go way back,
24: yes. So the article was sent today, right, Willie?
31: Jim Diamond.
24: Jim Diamond from the Ledger. I had everything teed up here, but I don't have my glasses, so I can't see anything. But Diamond, I mean, that was a great article. It darn near made me cry at times. Mm-hmm. Just the dedication that you put toward your work, Willie, is, I mean, no one can ever say that Willie Donick isn't prepared or doesn't take his job seriously. But that article, I thought, sort of, you know, it epitomized who you are as a person and, you know, who you strive to be, you know, as you continue to, you know, be in the radio space as well as the television space. But I enjoyed the article, and I suggest that everybody out there go read it. It gets in depth with Willie a little bit. Talks about the medicine hats, mm-hmm. and his slogan of "Oh my laundry," you know. But I'm proud of you, Willie. That article, I said I need to read it. When it was sent out, I was like, okay, I'm gonna read it. But then I got doing something, so I said before I go to work, I'm gonna read this article. I end up reading it, and I thought it was a wonderful piece.
0: I did too. I didn't know the Forsberg part. I didn't know that your Aaron and Phil's Aaron were tight, and I had no. I mean, I know Phil's generosity and his wife Aaron, but. Like when I read that part, that's where I teared up because one, it goes, well, that makes sense because Aaron Donick was friends with everybody.
24: Mm-hmm.
0: And two, even if she didn't know them, she was friends with them.
24: Exactly.
0: And then Philip Forsberg and his generosity too, that was really cool. But I echo what D-May said. I mean, I have said this before publicly, privately, everywhere in between. I'm here because of Willie. Because I got to know Willie. My dad and I would walk over and see Willie at Preds games. I was in college. I knew this is what I wanted to do. Mm-hmm. And I was going to intern with Willie across the street. And then things obviously changed. And he said, hey, reach out to this person, Jeremy Benefield at 102.5. And the rest is history 15 years later. So, you know, we love you, Willie. And it's well done. If you haven't read it, Jim did a wonderful job with it. So you need to go check that out.
31: Yeah, just, you know, follow me on Twitter, or maybe we could tweet it from our

0: Now here we go. You know, here are going on into the second year without Aaron, but we still feel her presence every day, and you know, the support we've gotten from our Predators family, and really all the families. Our station's family has been fantastic to us. The Vanderbilt family, I say it all the time. Just the layers of support are what keep us going for sure.
1: Well, I got engaged to a girl named Erin, and I know.
0: I know
1: that,
0: we got a lot of Erins.
1: I mean, I know that Aaron Donick played some role in that. So I mean,
0: oh, and there's no question.
1: All right, so I do have, before we get into the Predators, I have a question for you. Did you acquire any Montreal Expos gear?
2: Ooh,
0: I did. In fact, if you
2: did
0: see me on the stream, I am sporting a Montreal Expos hat.
2: Oh, old school. Oh wow!
0: I really like. I've got a Hartford Whalers hat somewhere in my closet. I love the old team's logos, because you know, you don't have to say, hey, I'm not allowed to root for this team. The team doesn't exist anymore. But the Expos have got a really cool logo, and I needed one years ago. I got an Expos hat, and I showed it to Shea Weber, and he was pumped up. So I was like, I that one that I got years ago is worn out.
2: Did we lose Willie there?
0: So that was my morning project.
1: Okay. Well, it looks good. I see it on the stream now. It definitely looks good.
2: He got it backwards, but okay.
1: What's funny is Joe and I were talking.
0: Forwards if you want.
1: Joe and I were talking today doing the what if, and we got into something about 94. And like what it was our, in honor of Mike Ditka, your favorite 1 year of a sports team. So like the 85 Bears is Joe's favorite team.
2: Hmm.
1: And I brought up, I said, the greatest what-if of all time is going to be the 94 Expos, because the Braves and the Expos were on a collision course to meet for the National League. It didn't – I think, Willie, you can tell me, I think it was the Indians that were probably going to come out of the AL, but the Expos were going to, I think, win the whole thing, and who knows what that would have meant to their history.
0: Yeah, that was obviously the strike stopped the Expos and the momentum they had. They had the best record in baseball when play stopped in 94, and the Braves, of course, had a powerhouse team. They had been so good for the previous 2 or 3 years. That would have been a playoff series that would have been just a knockdown drag out. And then after the strike, of course, the Expos were kind of never the same. They couldn't keep the revenue going. They couldn't get the fan support, get the new stadium that they needed. There's some really cool documentaries out now in the history of the Expos, and there's still some flickers of, hey, wouldn't it be great to have the Expos back? I'm not sure it's ever going to happen, but those were the days.
1: Yeah, for sure. You had the best seat in the house last night. I was doing pre and post from home. The Predators, it looked like early in the game, were down 1-0. Lawrence Filoni and his crew do a great job to tell the bench to challenge. It gets overturned. It's 0-0. Montreal goes up 2-0 in the second period. Predators battle and tie it. UC Saros stands on his head. Pred score 5 unanswered, win 5-2 in a game that, I mean, you sometimes you got to steal one, and I think they did that last night against a really good Montreal team.
0: It's probably the most misleading final score of any sporting event played in 2026, I would say, because they scored the 2 empty netters at the end, but that was definitely highway robbery, and so it's a great win. It's a gritty win, and you have to hope, if you're Andrew Burnett, that it's a lesson that you can learn. You can build off of it in a win, and not have the frustration of losing a game like that. But they really had to buckle down, because they were fighting to stay in the game. UC Saros was excellent, and they were just opportunistic. And that crowd, and it's the best place outside of Smashville, I think, to do a game. The crowd is just fantastic there, especially with the way that team is playing. That's a powerhouse team. They were in the Final Four last year, Eastern Conference Finals, and they've got high hopes again this year. They got an exciting young team. They're hard to corral, and Nashville was not doing a great job of it for the first, 55 minutes, or late in the second period, it's 2-0, and it feels like it's 5-0. But UC Saros kept them close, and then suddenly they had the game tied and found a way to win it.
2: Yeah, they did. I thought they came out a little sluggish. You saw that it just seemed like in that first period they were not on their game, and then obviously they end up picking it up. And if it wasn't for

0: Soros. I mean, I'm not sure what their record. I mean, it's 2-1-1 now. I'm not sure if they would be 2-1-1 had it not been for the play of UC Soros. In the four games, he has 27 saves, 29, 32, and 32, which was last night, the 32 versus Canadians. And they needed every 32 of those saves. But he's been playing really, really good. At this point, he's, what, 10 points, I think, off from his career best of saves. So he's doing his part for the most part. They had a few turnovers yesterday, I thought, that led to a few of those goals, at least the two goals that they
1: That second
0: ended up scoring.
1: goal,
0: yeah,
1: that
0: that
1: was a
0: second
1: bad,
0: goal.
1: that was a bad
0: Yeah, I
1: turnover.
0: mean, what was it, Willsby? What was
1: Yeah.
0: he doing on that one? I mean, it's just like he just did he lose the puck behind the net, or he just didn't go for it?
1: I don't
2: Well,
1: know.
2: I thought it was kind of a result of
1: Yeah,
0: because they
1: a
0: were on the ice
2: series
0: for a
2: of
0: while.
2: plays. Yeah, there was like 2 or 3 straight minutes, it seemed like, of a full court press where Nashville just could not get out of their own end. And so it sort of ends. Unfortunately, Willsby's the guy that's the last guy to get the puck, but it's, when exhaustion hits like that, they couldn't keep up with the speed of of Montreal at that point in the game. And it cost them. It's still kind of a flubbed shot that went in, but it's a result of just wearing down the opposition. So I don't know if I could put it on one guy, even though it was, I think eventually it was Willsby that had the turnover that led to it. But there was probably 7 turnovers in the before between whistles there where they just kept coming at him. They couldn't get down the ice.
1: I mean, look, they were without two guys, one on defense and William Trudeau, and then Maverick Bourque leaves. So you're hurting there. They had gone back to 6D, and you had to play most of the game with five. So I think you're right. And again, this is just one of those games that, like, they probably had no business winning it, but they stayed in it and they fought, and Soros kept them in it, and they ultimately did, which I think can really help a team. I mean, Derek, you've probably been in some games like that where you kind of knew that they were better than you, and maybe you were a little outmatched, but you fought and you did your job, and then you ultimately came away with a win. That can do so much for a team's confidence.
0: Yeah, it can, and hopefully, because I asked Adam yesterday, and I hope Adam feels better. He's sick right now. That's why he's not with us today on air. But Adam and I talked yesterday about momentum, and the Preds having the momentum after the victory 2 games ago. How can and then they end up losing. How can they then regain that momentum again? And it seemed like they couldn't at first, and then they found a way with one. It starts with one goal, and then it started to avalanche, and they started to play a lot better. You started them, even though they still had their mistakes, they started to play more like a team that wanted to win, as opposed to at the beginning playing like a team that still was feeling, some of, some spillover from the night before or the game before.
2: No, there's no question. I think the big question going into tomorrow, now you're playing another good team. They've played very tough games. This was something we talked about before the season started. They are coming out of the gate knowing they have to do well at the beginning of the season, or else Chris McFarland has made no secret of it. There's another article today by Pierre Lebrun talking about the same thing that Chris McFarland's been saying all summer, that we're going to see what these guys can do, and if it goes in a certain direction, they're going to act accordingly, right? 'Cause it's up to them. It's in their hands. They know they have to play well out of the gate. And they've started off with three, I think, absolute title contenders with Montreal, Dallas, and Minnesota. And I don't think Toronto's a bad team at all. Even though they ended up with the first pick in the draft, that team just kind of cratered last year. They're a good, solid team. So there have been no lightweights at all. They've got another tough team that they're playing in Ottawa tomorrow. And so they're going to have to find a way to play fast enough to keep up with these teams night in and night out. We'll see if Justus Onninen is well enough to play tomorrow, because I think they would like to give UC Saros a break if possible, but they'll have to check and see how Onninen's feeling tomorrow before they make that decision.
1: Well, is there any? I mean, could they just go with Matt Murray?
2: Well, I think that would be a tough thing to ask of Matt Murray. To jump in there and play in a road game like that on a hockey night in Canada. I think, you know, with the not being a back-to-back, I think if it were back-to-back, Chase, I think you might be hearing that they would give Murray a shot. But I think with it being a day off, I think if Onanen is not well enough to go, they would still start Staros and have Murray be the backup.
0: Could you see any potential line change in the upcoming game?
2: Yes. And I don't know about Maverick Bourque. Mm-hmm. We'll see about his availability. But if he is not able to go, that's going to necessitate, you know, a change. You might see Vitaly Pinchuk, who I think they were probably tracking to get in there tomorrow anyway. So this will be a great opportunity for him to jump in there. And they have announced that William Trudeau is on IR, so there will be clearly a difference in the defense. We'll see if they go with the veteran in Lyubushkin or they go back to Jack Eichon, who's more of an offensive defenseman, playmaking kind of guy. Lyubushkin's more your traditional tough stay-at-home defender kind of guy, not super mobile, not a puck mover, but a defender who's played a lot of hockey in his career. So those are your options there. And I think the line combinations too, Derek, if that's mm-hmm. what you're asking too, yes. I think that's mm-hmm. probably another thing Andrew Brunette's got to look at to see if he can do a little bit more to generate some 5-on-5 pressure. The power play bailed him out last night. They had two huge power play goals, but 5-on-5, they were outpossessed in a large, large way. And part of that is just how good Montreal is, but Nashville's got to be better 5-on-5 if they're going to long-term be the team that they want to be.
1: I just want to see Pinchuk. I'm ready to see him play. I mean, I know his camp got cut short and all of that, but I think he played one game in Milwaukee. Is that right?
2: Yes.
1: Yeah, I'm just ready. I'm ready to see him suit up and see what he's got.
2: Yeah, it's a weird thing with Milwaukee's schedule. They only played one. They played one game, and they don't even have another game. I don't think until this weekend. So they asked him to go down there because he got injured in the training camp. They just wanted him to play. He's been working out. He's been doing the extra drills after the morning skates. He's been practicing with the team. So I think they're trying to give him as much practice time as they can with the new layout. You know, it's a North American rink. It's not the same size as KHL. He's young. But I think this is I would lean on, if especially if Bourque can't play tomorrow, which I don't know if he can or not, then I think one way or the other, Pinchuk will probably find his way in there.
1: Well, I know you guys got Paul Kuharsky coming mm-hmm. up and going to talk some Titans. I will exit stage left, but good to stay on and talk a little hockey with you guys. And, Willie, love the article, and congratulations again on that.
2: Thanks, man. Way to go. And, you know, we haven't – I don't know if I've said this on the air, mm-hmm. but, of course, congratulations are in order to Chase.
1: Well, thank mm-hmm. you.
2: Eric, of course. Yes. Engagement action.
0: Yeah, yeah. He's getting married.
1: I know. Yeah. Did you ever think you'd see this day?
0: Never thought I'd see this day. Never thought I'd see this day.
1: I know.
0: I thought Chase McCabe was getting married.
1: I know. It is.
0: Gosh darn it.
1: It's going to
0: happen. That's a knee slapper right there.
1: Yeah, it is. Well, you guys have a good rest of the show. Adam, we hope you feel better. Connor's going to hold it down behind the glass. And Paul Kuharsky will join them coming up next here on DVD on 102.5 The Game.
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4: I'm Fox 17 Code Red meteorologist Greg Bobis. Our forecast putting us back up to near 90 degrees this afternoon, but we're in a Code Red weather alert for the possibility of flooding going into our Saturday and Sunday. The remnants of Hurricane Isaias could potentially give us 1 to 3 inches of rain.
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0: Back here on DVD, 102.5 The Game. Willie Donick, Derek Mason here with you. Our thanks to Chase McCabe for hanging out for a segment to get the show started. And we are going to turn our attention on this Friday to the Tennessee Titans. Paul Kuharsky joins the show from paulkuharsky.com. It's been a busy week for sure for Paul and everybody covering the Titans as we broadcast from the Busy Bee Plumbing, Heating, and Air Conditioning Nashville Studios, home of the $99 yearly Beehive membership with a buzz. Is always about great service. Paul, what's going on?
1: Hey, guys.
0: Paul, sorry for the end of the season for the Yankees. I know, just had to throw that in there.
1: Well, misery, but several weeks longer than the Mets.
2: Misery loves company. There
0: several,
2: we go.
0: Yes. Yes, we won't go there. We'll leave it at that. But, Paul, here's a question we were kicking around some yesterday, and we would love to get your perspective on it. Just in a broad sense, they're sitting at 0-4. They're a significant underdog to another 0-4 team coming up with, we know the circumstances around it with the Texans. But how would you evaluate how much progress they've made from 1 year ago? When they were 0-4 last year to this year, how much better do you think they are?
1: I don't think it's the right comparison to make, frankly. Not to poo-poo it, but a lot of people want to do that. They want to take Cam's numbers from the first 4 weeks and compare it to Cam's numbers for the first 4 weeks this year. I mean, if you're comparing to any Cam numbers, it should be to the last 4 weeks of last year. And his last game was shortened by injury and everything. But Cam Ward was playing a lot better football the last 4 weeks, the last 5 weeks, the last 8 weeks last year than he's played now, I think. Is this team better than the team that we saw at the end of last season? I don't feel like necessarily it is. I haven't sat down and scrunched the numbers, and we know they had a difficult schedule and all of that last year. But I'm uncomfortable with the time it's taking. Cam is obviously progressing, but at a glacier pace. And then you talk to Saleh this week. You know, he said some things Monday about, well, in week 10, this zone defense, is going to look a lot better. We're going to be laughing at stuff we're getting beat by now. he should have been selling that slowness a lot sooner if that's what we have to look forward to now. And I haven't seen signs from Alante Taylor and Cordell Flott that a better understanding of the zone scheme is going to make them physically better players. So I'm skeptical of all of that. Are they better? I mean, I do think the coaching is better. I think Saleh is better than Callahan or McCoy. And I certainly think some of these position coaches are superior, starting with Carmen Brasillo on the offensive line. Am I encouraged? No, I have trouble finding wins on the schedule going forward.
0: Well, I guess where I was coming from too is the roster as a whole, not just Cam and the coaching, but you covered those two elements, which are huge elements. What about just from a talent standpoint? How much progress do you think they've made?
1: Well, John Fathom Myers was a big free agent get, big dollars and coveted on the market. He hasn't been a difference maker. They trade for another defensive lineman to give them help. Now, Tavondre Sweat was not a super expensive price. Johnson was better this week. Drew Beatty wrote at my site, that the whole pass rush was better this week. But that's the one thing we're really sold. Like, hey, four-man pass rush from day one should be impactful. Hasn't been. Wandell Robinson, was going to be a real target guy that was going to help Cam get out of some of this trouble. Hasn't been very impactful. Now, some of that's at the expense of Carnell Tate, which I'd prefer. I think we'd all rather see Carnell Tate getting the target share over Wandell Robinson. But the major impactful additions haven't been that impactful. Again, I'll go back to Carmen Brasillo. He's been impactful. We've seen a big difference from him. We've seen J.C. Latham come back and have the third-year boost that we saw Peter Skoronski have. We haven't talked about Dan Moore, which is terrific. So the offensive line has been better. The receiving core as a whole has been better. Those are things that are supposed to make Cam Ward better, and we haven't seen him catch up to that yet. So I don't want to say there are no improvements, but ultimately they got to show up in the win-loss column, and we haven't seen it.
3: We'll talk with Paul Kaharsky. You can catch him at paulkaharsky.com. Now, Paul, you talked about some of these guys that they brought in and the solid defense. But when you look at, because you broke it down really well in your article, but when you look at this defense, does he have the personnel to match what he wants to do? Because you went and got Taylor, who was really a third corner, but he was a press corner. Now you're asking him to play off coverage, and it seems like he nor Flott. And I understand that in 10 weeks we would be looking at this different. Hopefully we are. But it just seems like he got guys that are not quite fits for the offense, defense he wants to run from a secondary standpoint.
1: Yeah, I mean, all of it warrants patience. It's hard to be patient after you saw a different regime win 6 games in 2 years. So we'll find out, Saleh certainly wanted those guys, and his staff certainly wanted those guys, but ultimately it falls on Borgonzi. He tells Borgonzi the defense that he's running and what he's looking for, and the GM's on the hook for the additions and whether they fit or not. The GM is the personnel expert, not the head coach. So you ask those questions, I think, fairly, Derek, and then you look at decisions that were very clearly the GM. The coaching staff certainly won. You drafted a year ago Femi Oladejo in the second round, a project pass rusher. And now you drafted a guy who's playing 11 snaps in a game in the first round as a pass rusher where you're desperate for help. So you got a second rounder and a first rounder in consecutive years at a position of desperate need, edge rusher. And the team's not rushing the passer very well. So you brought veteran help and rookie help, and the combined through the first quarter of the season pass rush effect has been pretty minimal by my estimation. I mean, Draymond Jones and Jacob Martin, maybe you're getting somewhat equal there. So you could say, well, that's all right. But where's the new boost? Where are these quarterbacks in trouble forced to make bad throws that secondary can take advantage of, or forcing the clock to be fast enough that those guys don't have to survive while they're learning the new coverage? It doesn't seem to be coming together to me.
3: Now, you wrote an article entitled "The Titans Need Time with Cam Ward and Honesty About Him." And we talked yesterday about this organization over the last 6 coaches. I think they've averaged 3 years, 2.5 to 3 years, and Vrabel being the longest tenured coach in that span. Do you think, because of the way they're sort of hiring and firing, that in your article you state that can anyone be honest? Because everybody seems to be on a different timeline here.
1: Yeah, I mean, I think it really complicates things. So Saleh's got to come in and to some degree say, I can make it work with Cam Ward. And now publicly he said, I think he's going to be great. I think he's going to be very good. They hired Dable in part because Dable wanted Cam with the Giants in that draft. The Giants were trying to trade up and get that spot. But what if Dable, 4 games in or 8 games in, realizes, hey, this guy isn't what I thought he was? Can he sit down and say that, or is that going to hurt his standing with the team that we thought, well, maybe he comes in, turns this guy around, and he's a head coaching candidate in a year, or is he, after a year where Cam really doesn't pan out, potentially the Titans are pissed at him, hey, you didn't do what you said you were going to do with this guy, and can he say, well, this guy turns out not to be what I thought he was, we should probably be looking another direction. Well, the GM's pinned to him because he drafted him. The owner, everybody's told her that they could make something out of him. Whether she said, hey, we got to draft a quarterback first overall to be able to sell somebody in this market or whatever. There's all too much, probably, politics going on there. Now, I don't know. Maybe they're completely honest behind closed doors, and everybody's given a completely honest assessment, and they're just doing the best they can for as long as they can. But, you got an owner with a trigger finger She just signed off on firing, you know, three front office people 4 games into a season, which is very unconventional timetable. So I don't know. Just the job security and the timeline of a quarterback and all of that stuff seems to really complicate everything. And at some point, and I'm not looking to see anybody fired anytime soon because I think they need continuity, but at some point, the next time there's a change, they got to have two guys on the same clock. Mularkey and Robinson were on the same clock, but Mularkey had a head start because he'd been the interim coach, you know? And Vrabel and Robinson were eventually put on the same contractual timetable, but Robinson had a 2-year head start. You need the guys to really be married. Ideally, coach, GM, quarterback, all together, so that nobody can say, well, he liked them first, or, you know, this guy hasn't caught up to me, or any of that kind of stuff.
3: Now, Paul, if they don't win this game, they go down 0-5, and then you look at the remainder of their schedule, do you think then it will become this, okay, now we may need to look to move on from some veteran guys, even guys that we may have given contracts to this offseason? And when we talk about contracts, I'm meaning Jeffrey Simmons. Do you think things like that get louder?
1: I mean, I think the fans will talk about it a ton. I mean, they made a commitment to Jeff, and Jeff made a commitment to them. As miserable as he is on game days, I think he likes it here. I kind of think he might be, in a way, different than other guys, and not so curious about what it's like elsewhere, and more comfortable. I don't know, just a different guy that way, like more comfortable with the familiar. The Titans have nobody to sell, Derek. Mm-hmm. I mean, if they give him up, even if they get a good harvest in exchange for him, they're going into the stadium next year. Whose face do they put on a banner outside? You know, I think that's what they'll be thinking. I don't think they'd move Jeff. You know, moving some of these other guys, Jermaine's name has been put out there already. Tony Pollard's name. I could see making those moves. Again, you're not getting what some of these fans think you're getting, but collecting later round picks that might help you move up to get a guy you target in the fifth, in the sixth. It's not a terrible idea, but you know, that trade deadline's a ways off. It's a little bit early to be talking about it.
0: Paul Kowarski is with us. So, Paul, you alluded to the change in the front office, and you know, I've been a little bit out of sight this week. I've read up on it some. I made the point yesterday that if they were winning, then I'm not even sure this would be a story. But you mentioned the timing. It is odd to do that in the middle of the season. But what does it symbolize to you in terms of the significance of those three people in particular? Because to me, it's connected to the overall lack of success of the franchise, and not just I don't know much about these three individuals and whether they were doing their job well or not doing their job well.
1: Well, they can never settle on a structure, football wise, front office wise. You know, people are, some give me a hard time. First off, there's a lot of people saying they don't care about it. Well, they're reading a hell of a lot about it at my site for not caring about it. I'll tell you that. It's a lot more read than the most recent thing I read wrote about Cam Ward. So a lot of people lie about what they are interested in and what they're not interested in. If you're making a structural change to the front office of your football team, you know, the NFL calendar is well known. You know, there's an off season when people make changes. Generally, season ends in January for most teams. That's when people make changes generally. I don't think three people collectively all committed some violation of team rules or something that got them collectively fired, or that made Burke Nyhill / Amy Adams Strunk decide, hey, you know what we need is to consolidate and hire somebody in this position, which they're going to fill, it seems like, in the middle of an NFL season, which again is off schedule. And it's reflective of the dysfunction that they've had on the football side. I did a video on this, and I think it's relatively significant. Amy Adams Strunk, in 2020, when she hired Burke Nyhill for his current position as president and CEO, she was pretty popular. She was at tailgates. she was kind of a homey owner that people could relate to and say she's one of us. She's not some big businesswoman. She's like a regular Joe, you know? And the team had had some success. And she did a pretty good job with John Robinson and Mike Vrabel. The early years of Amy Adams Strunk, she dug the team out of a hole. She saved the team from Tommy Smith. Now, I understand that COVID kind of changed some things for her, is my understanding. But since Burke Nihil, the 6 years that he's been in charge, her Q rating has plummeted. She cares what people think. Well, Burke Nihil, things have not been good under his leadership. They've gotten progressively worse. He couldn't figure things out with Mike Vrabel. He looks like a beta compared to Mike Vrabel's alpha. And she's hated now. Everybody wants her to sell the team. So do the math there, Amy. What's the commonality there? Who's been your right-hand man through all of that? I've been able in the past when these things go down to get some kind of organizational explanation that helped me tell people why things have gone down and maybe soften it to some degree. And they're absolutely belligerently not offering that now, which tells me they don't care for people to understand. And if they don't care for people to understand, I don't care to help them have people understand. It's time for a change at the top there. And he's so insulated and he doesn't let anybody get any power that they might be an acceptable solution to her, to him. But it's time for change over there in that department.
0: I can't disagree. It's interesting that it's the week of the Texans game to me. And some of the people moving on are people that had to do with the branding. I would guess that had to do with the process of changing the uniforms to something that looks like.
1: Well, it's been a huge success. People love it. Erin Swartz, they don't put people out front. They put her out front for the branding. They put her out front 6 weeks ago at the stadium, and they're still, you know, branding the building is part of it. People are making it like she was a contract worker, and they brought her in to do the branding, and there's nothing left. Branding is a full-time deal. They're branding everything all the time, partnerships, sponsorships. I didn't have much of a personal relationship, and quite frankly, I thought she was a little cold. But she did a damn good job. And for her to be out 6 months after she was the hero of the organization seems ridiculous. And what Burke will say if he ever speaks is, well, look, there's stuff that happened behind the scenes, and I'm not gonna sell somebody out. Well, you can fire the whole team while you're saying that. Eventually, finger's going to point at you.
0: Well, I was going to build on your point, though. Like, to me, and this is, again, this is me from my where my view is. I've never felt, I think I'm with you, Paul. I've been around as long as you have. And Derek, of course, goes back to the very beginning. I just have never felt that the front office has truly connected. I still see a disconnect between what happens in their offices and connecting to the fans. And as the rebrand is good to a point, I like the uniforms and everything, and it is different. The uniforms are nice. It just reminds me of the Houston Oilers a lot. And so I just don't know that that's what the fans have wanted. I just find it interesting that it's the week of the Texans game that this goes down. And as you said, there's just not a whole lot of communication with it.
1: Yeah, they don't care that fans don't understand it. They talk a lot about connecting with the fans. But like you said, when's the last time the front office, beyond the football side, and I think they've done a better job of separating the two, and people will say the business side doesn't need to connect. I disagree with that entirely, because the business side's in charge of taking care of the fans. And this fan base feels as untaken care of as any fan base I've ever seen.
0: Do you think it's a reflection at all about how things are progressing towards the new stadium? Is this a sign that they're not happy with what you're going to see when that building opens?
1: I don't think so, because I think they're just in a market that's desperate for big events, and all indications are things have gone well with that building, despite the terrible football team. Now, outside of opening day, you know, I think we're going to continue to see visiting fans pour into town, and that a vacation weekend in Nashville to see your team play will be better than ever, because you're not going to get sunburn on your bald head. You're not going to get rained on. You're not going to have to wear a wool beanie when it gets cold. It's going to be a glorious place. The trip just got more expensive, but NFL fans find a way to have disposable income to come see their team on the road. And there's no better place in America to come see them than Nashville, because God knows tickets will be available.
0: Well, that's why you have to connect with your fan base, and they're going to have to fight that if they want it to be better in the new stadium.
1: I don't know how much they care, Will.
0: I mean, the tickets are sold, right? You're right. Mm. So we will see. Hey, thanks a lot for your time. Great to talk to you as always, Paul, and we will talk to you here very soon.
1: Take care, guys. Have a good weekend.
0: All right. Paul Kuharski, paulkuharski.com. Never short on some opinions. We'll try to process that, D-Mace, when we come back. Plenty to unpack there as we continue with this Friday afternoon. Big high school games coming up. We will talk some college football as well, some big matchups happening there. Stay tuned. 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
8: This week in Vanderbilt history, we go back more than a half century to October 12, 1974. The Commodores worked around miscues and handed 8th-ranked Florida its first defeat of the season, a 24-10 Vandy victory in Nashville. Vanderbilt opened the scoring with a rushing touchdown by Jamie O'Rourke early in the second quarter, but the failed extra point allowed the Gators to take their only lead of the game later in that period. Commodores went in front to stay in the third on a 7-yard TD run by quarterback David Lee, plus a 2-point conversion to Barry Burton. Lee found Burton again for a touchdown in the fourth. Vanderbilt won despite turning the football over 6 times. The Gators had 3 turnovers and their only loss in an 8-game stretch to begin the season, covering 2 months. The win was part of a 7-3-2 Peach Bowl season for Steve Sloan's Commodores, a year that included a 21-21 draw against Tennessee to finish the regular season. Vanderbilt 24, 8th-ranked Florida 10, in October of 1974. This week in Vanderbilt history, I'm Kevin Ingram.
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0: Okay, now, we've got to get to the music thing before I throw it to Derek here for a minute. I want to hear his thoughts on what we just talked about with Paul Kuharsky, but we've got the Yacht Rock theme today.
1: Okay.
0: I'm having trouble here in my Zoom here in Ottawa. I can't hear the song fully, but I do think this passes for Yacht Rock. So, Connor, why the Yacht Rock theme today? Because I admire the effort here on your part to find a niche that goes way, way before your existence.
2: I love Yacht Rock. It's such a peaceful genre to me, but it's also, it can get intense too. Honestly, the inspiration started with, I have a younger sister. She's 8 years younger than me, and she's been watching Dancing with the Stars.
1: Oh.
2: And they did Yacht Rock Night the other night. So ever since then, I'll be like, all right, next music theme, I'm doing it. So we're rocking with a little Bobby Caldwell coming back here. It's good stuff.
1: Hey, Willie, you see how he blamed it on his little sister? My little sister's watching Dancing with the Stars.
2: She is.
1: No, you're watching it, Connor.
2: You're
1: like,
2: Hallmark.
1: Hey, sis, come on in.
2: You like Hallmark.
1: I love Hallmark. So I can sympathize with you, man. If you do indeed watch Dancing with the Stars.
0: DVD continues. We're going to talk some Tennessee football. We'll set up the college weekend. We're going to get into a lot of stuff with Chad Withrow at the top of the hour. But, Derek, we just had a good spirited talk with Paul Kuharsky. You can go back like I can to the very beginning and think about all the different cycles that we've seen since this franchise has been in here. I do think it's a critical point, just tying everything together with you know, Cam Ward's progression. You're a quarter of the way through the season, 0-4, stadium next year. They've made some changes in the front office. I have maintained all along, I'm not as worried about the wins and losses. You do need to have some success, but I want to know where they are at the end of the season. But I do fear what Paul said at the end there is going to be the case. If they don't connect better, if they don't work really hard to connect with the fan base, you know, the product is going to take you a certain amount. If the product is good, it's going to help. But I do fear that the other team's fans are going to infiltrate a lot more than people are going to like for a brand new stadium if they don't have a better feeling about things by the end of the season.
1: Yeah, I think the way you approach fans, at least, because fans are, some of them are going to fall off when you start losing, and then a bunch more are going to add on to the numbers if you're winning. That's just basically how it is. But what you're targeting is that group that is going to stay no matter what. You hope all your fans, you know, sort of operate in that fashion, but we know fans do not do that, especially those that move from city to city and really don't necessarily have a team. But I think the way you treat your fans, and I'm not saying, listen, Paul has, you know, his opinions on what's going on. He follows it much closer than I do because he writes about it all the time as far as upper management and everything else. He gets to talk to, you know, people in that building. But I think she has done some things here and there to try to ingratiate herself with the fan base. But I think ultimately, once you start losing, that really shows how much, you know, sort of sweat equity you're putting into the fan base while they're winning. Because sometimes it's like, okay, we're winning. We really don't have to do as much, you know. And then you feel the impact of that when you start losing. Fan bases get very impatient or they just completely walk away. But if you build up sort of that sweat equity while you're winning, I think it sort of carries you over in those sort of what we would call lean years when you're not winning. And right now the perception isn't good when you're talking about the owner. And then, you know, whether these changes affect what goes on the field, whether it affects it or not, the fan base just looks at it as this is something else or another reason why our team isn't winning. And it may not necessarily be the case, but in their mind they're seeing sort of, I hate to put it this way, they're seeing losing on every level. And that's not good when you want your fan base to hang in there while things are not going quite the way you want them to.
0: I think that's really well said. And the timing of this with the new building open, you want that building to open with a bang. You want to open that building with an exciting team that hope is up and you've got your fans dialed in. And it's hard for me to see that right now. I'm concerned that it may not be what they want it to be, for all these reasons we're talking about here. But only time is going to tell.
1: You know, what else was interesting? And we talked about this yesterday, not at length, but we did talk about it. We talked about it at length, Robert Saleh, and could he be a one and done? I don't think that's the case. I think they show patience with him because they understand where this roster is at. But it does, you know, sort of speak loudly how each and every coach hasn't been mirrored with one another. Like, you're not hiring them at the same time so they can then grow together. And if you choose to fire them, then okay. You sort of part ways with both of them and start over again. But it hasn't been that way with the Titans. From one coach, it started with Mike Munchak and then Ken Whisenhunt and Mike Mularkin. I'm talking about everybody after Jeff Fisher. And then Vrabel, like I said, he was the longest tenured coach in the building and still is up to this point outside of Jeff Fisher. And I'm talking about Tennessee Titans, not Houston Oilers / Tennessee Titans. But I just found that interesting that, you know, this team hasn't really been consistent as we believe they should be, nor has the consistency been there when you talk about hiring a coach and a GM at the same time. It seems like one always overlaps the other. And as Paul said, one always has more tenure than the other. So it's, are they looking at it from the same viewpoint?
0: That is going to be the case. We'll see. It would certainly help with a good effort this weekend against the Texans. We'll get back to that game here very shortly, and we will continue to talk with it with Chad Withrow. We'll get his take on what he thinks is going to happen on Sunday. But also, we'll check on the Tennessee Vols and another big weekend in the SEC when it comes to football. Hour number one is in the books. Stay tuned. We'll come back around the corner here on DVD 102.5 The Game.
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4: 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Conference play resumed last weekend with Gardner-Webb and Western Illinois claiming victories to start league play at 1-0 over Charleston Southern and Tennessee State, respectively, as league action continues with three more OVC matchups this Saturday. Among the matchups is the Sergeant York Trophy presented by Legends Bank. Since 2007, the trophy goes to the winner of the annual matchup between the two OV schools from Tennessee. This year, Tennessee State hosts UT Martin in that matchup. Another rivalry trophy will be on the line when Lindenwood hosts Southeast Missouri in the Game Ball Brawl matchup. The two Missouri schools are playing for the fifth time since the Lions joined the OVC. The all-time series is tied at 2-2. In other league play, Eastern Illinois travels to Gardner-Webb, while out-of-conference Charleston Southern plays host to South Carolina State. Western Illinois is on its bye week. Speaking of Western Illinois, Leathernecks quarterback Kennedy McGill, named Monday the OVC Offensive Player of the Week, has 497 rushing yards this season, which is 19th most among all FCS players and third nationally among quarterbacks. In the win over TSU, he had 429 yards of total offense, 241 passing, 188 rushing, and 2 touchdowns. That offensive output is the 14th most in an FCS game this season. Gardner Webb linebacker Trey Inez was named Defensive Player of the Week after making 13 tackles with 2 sacks in a North-South Barbecue Bowl win over Charleston Southern. Nationally, Inez ranks per game 6th in tackles for lost yardage, 6th in tackles, and 11th in sacks. Western Illinois punter Luke Drogemuller and Charleston Southern kicker Matt Rolliter shared Special Teams Player of the Week honors, while Gardner Webb defensive lineman Zaylin Watkins was named Rookie of the Week. This has been the OVC Football Weekly Spotlight presented by Legends Bank. 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I'm Greg Pogue wishing everybody a great weekend of OVC football.
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0: Derek Mason today. Adam Dinkin is under the weather, unable to go today. Hopefully back good to go on Monday. Connor Newt back at the station as well, which we like to call our Busy Bee Plumbing, Heating, and Air Conditioning Nashville Studios. 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We bring in Chad Withrow, who is part of the Hutton Withrow Show on the new Sport and State Network. And Chad, good Friday to you. How are you?
1: A good Friday to you, Willie. Great being on with you guys today.
0: Well, and I'm coming at you north of the border. I see some really nice fall colors out up here in Ottawa. But I am reminded how weak of a market this is to watch American college football. You got to cheat a little bit. It's hard to get a lot of games here. But so I'm going through a little bit of withdrawal. I never look forward to these Saturdays during the day until the hockey game starts. But so let's start with a little college football flavor, and then we'll get your take on what the Titans have been up to this week as well. But get me up to speed on where you think the quarterback situation is going for Tennessee. Because I think if they just run the ball and play defense the way they've been playing it, they should be okay either way. But I'm looking more long-term. How do you see it playing out?

0: phase on Brandon to hold on to it. I wanted him to stay healthy and play all 12 games and look great and, you know, have something for Tennessee to build on in the future. But the reality was always that they were going to need both guys at some point, whether it be because of injury or poor play. And in the case of Brandon, it's both. You know, he got banged up. He hurt his shoulder. He left the game against Texas. Clearly, mentally, that game did something to him also, where he didn't get a week of preparation. They went out there and started him, and he was really bad for, you know, a quarter and a half. And they went to George McIntyre and credit him for staying with it and going in and being ready when his number was called and playing well. Do I think that Faison Brandon has lost the job permanently? Absolutely not. Do I think that George McIntyre is now the anointed one and he's the quarterback of the future? I don't. I don't think we've seen enough yet. But I am interested to see what George McIntyre looks like, having an entire week to prepare as the starter, going on the road to Arkansas in this game. But, guys, I think the best-case scenario now for Tennessee, you know, that they are what they are. They can't go out and get a veteran quarterback in the transfer portal to join them in mid-October to go help them. So they got two really young guys. They need both to be healthy. They need both to have some experience. And when they're going to go on this stretch, which gets a lot tougher after Arkansas, they need both those guys to be ready, because I don't think this is the last time we're going to see a quarterback switch throughout this year. So I think both guys need to be ready. They need to be ready to play two quarterbacks at times. That's not ideal, but that's where they are right now, and that's what needs to happen.
1: McIntyre, to me, Chad, I'd be curious to know what you're seeing play in and play out, because I'm not watching as closely. But he does throw a really pretty ball to me. I know Faison gives him a lot more with the mobility he could really run, but McIntyre, his mechanics and the way he releases the ball, I think there's a lot of upside there for such a young guy.
0: And Willie, there's something beautiful about a guy who's, you know, 6'5 plus and who's 6'6 like McIntyre. When they spin the football from that height, it's a beautiful thing to behold. He does throw a good ball. The knock on McIntyre was he held it too long, and that he took a little too long to get rid of the ball and see progression. I didn't see that against Auburn. You know, it was the opposite. Faison Brandon started second-guessing himself. He lost confidence. He wouldn't let it rip. And I think that first throw, the first big one to Mike Matthews over the middle, where if you look at the all-22 angle of the play, he threw it right out of safety for Auburn, knowing that his receiver was going to undercut him on a crossing route. And he threw it beautifully, and he trusted himself. He trusted the route, trusted the offense. Mike Matthews got it, I think he ran 42 yards with it after that. That was the play where Auburn suddenly had to at least respect the pass. And because of that, Deshaun Bishop was able to run for 220 yards and go, you know, freak of nature in the second half, running all over Auburn. And Tennessee got out of there with a win, which is a win they had to have if their season was going to be what they want it to be. So I liked what I saw from McIntyre, but the knock on him has been what we saw from Faison Brandon, that sometimes he takes a little too long to see it and get rid of it. But I like you, I didn't see that in this first game with him getting really some meaningful snaps. Here's what I'd like to go back in time and do over. If I'm Josh Heupel, he should have been the backup a year ago. Jake Merklinger got a lot of quality snaps in some blowout games behind Joey Aguilar, where you knew at that time he wasn't going to be the future. He was likely going to transfer. Merklinger's, I think, at UConn now. And you could have been giving George McIntyre some shots and some reps in games where both these guys weren't so fresh.
1: Chad, let's switch to Vanderbilt, Ole Miss. Ole Miss coming to town. I was watching their game last week against Georgia, who is really, really good, as we know. And I'm asking myself, is this Vanderbilt team a bowl team? I think if the answer is yes, and Curtis stays and goes into next year, I think there's a really good momentum that maintains, trying to bridge from Diego Pavia to hopefully the Jared Curtis era. But it's still a little bit up in the air. I still haven't seen Vanderbilt play at a level that I think they hoped that they were before the season starts, if that makes sense. And now it's a big opportunity with Ole Miss coming in, who is still really, really good, but maybe not quite top to bottom like Georgia. But I really want to see Vanderbilt as a whole take a big step forward. And I they don't have to win this game to make a bowl game, but I want to see progress, and I want to see them hang with Ole Miss and give themselves a chance on their home field.
0: Willie, they're going to get someone. That's just the feeling I've had all year, right? I don't know that they're going to get – I can't, from what I've seen, that they're going to

0: get two big wins this year and surprise two people, they're going to upset somebody. Maybe it's Ole Miss this weekend. Maybe it's someone else down the road. But I feel like this Vandy team is talented enough and well-coached enough under Clark Lea and what they do offensively that they're going to surprise someone this season. But maybe it is Ole Miss. I just don't like it because Ole Miss has a week off after the loss in Gainesville to prepare for this game against Vandy. Is weather going to be a factor also? It's something else to watch. But, I mean, I would agree with you. I think if I had to rate Vandy right now, they'd be a slight disappointment. They really had a miracle against NC State, which keeps their record looking okay. But if they don't pull that off, I mean, this record looks ugly right now. And also, I don't know, when they lose on the road at Auburn, is what I kind of expected. You know, they'd score and kind of keep it close, but I don't know how good Auburn is at this point. We got to see what they do the rest of the way. So, yeah, I would say slightly disappointing for Vanderbilt so far this year. But I know this, Jared Curtis is incredibly talented. He has looked the part at times. They're going to get someone with him at quarterback when he's healthy. I just don't know who it is. And then the key question becomes, can you keep him in the program, make sure that he's locked up long term, and really build on whatever small successes you have this year? Because I do think those successes will probably be a little bit few and far between this season. But we kind of knew that was a possibility going into this year and a reset.
1: Now, Chad, before I get back to UT, I want to further that, because when you look at the quarterback, Curtis, wouldn't that be, going into next season, wouldn't that be more of an enticement for those, say, transfers or guys that are in portal or guys that, you know, are coming out of high school? They're looking at this quarterback and seeing how good he is. Do you think that will be able to attract what they ultimately need moving forward?
0: Yeah, absolutely, D-Mace. It's got to be. And I watch Junior Sherrill. He's a good player. I like him. They need some dudes on the outside at Vandy. They don't really have that right now. And this is what Vandy just did with Jared Curtis and making that kind of investment. I think if you look at Tennessee's a good example of this. Tennessee every year goes all in on someone, right? They're like, I don't care who's recruiting this guy, how much they're paying. We're going to out them. This is our guy. This is who we're going to get. David Sanders, you know, a couple years ago. It was Faison Brandon 1 year. Then it was DGG in this upcoming class. I don't know the kid's name, but I'm being told it's a five-star wide receiver out of Charlotte, North Carolina, that they're going to go all in on, and they're going to get him this next year more than likely because they're going to outspend everyone else. I think Vandy's got to identify two of those guys as receiving targets. Right? Not just one of them, but go get a couple guys. One maybe out of high school that can pair up and be a young guy alongside Curtis. And yes, go get that big time transfer player that's done it already at the college level. Get a couple of those guys. Get you a tight end. Get you a wide receiver. Get some weapons for Jared Curtis to help him out. I think that's a must this offseason. You have to invest in that area. Not just to keep him happy, but to win games. Mm-hmm. I mean, you've got an opportunity and window right now with a five-star quarterback who could eventually grow into a first-round NFL draft pick. If you got a quarterback like that, D-Mace, you know it. You've got to surround him with weapons and give him options to throw the football to those guys. And I think that's what Vandy's going to do.
1: Now, Chad, has your expectations changed for UT? Looking at the quarterback situation, knowing that this running game has been one of the best in the country and the defense is playing well, but then you look at their schedule moving forward. Some of the teams we thought were going to be pretty good turning out not to be, Texas A&M, and then still trying to figure out LSU and Kentucky. But has your perception of this team changed as far as what you think, where their record will be at the end of the season?
0: Yeah, I think the perception, I mean, look, we're almost halfway through the season, which is crazy how fast the football season flies, especially in college football. After tomorrow, we'll be at the halfway point. I think Tennessee's defense is quite a bit further along than I ever expected, and they're a lot better in year one under Jim Knowles, and I believe that's going to be here to stay, and that they're going to give themselves a chance in games because the defense is really good. I think the offense is quite a bit worse than I thought. Their passing attack is non-existent. They can run the ball, which we expected, and they've run it well at times. But against really good defenses like Texas, they were unable to run it. So, look, I think that they're about where I expected them, but in a different way. Their defense is way better than I thought. The offense is not as good as I thought. when you look around the schedule now and look at the games remaining, Arkansas, to me, is far and away the worst team in the SEC. You've got to go to Fayetteville and win that one easily. You get to Alabama at 5-1. Alabama's better than I thought. I thought on paper that was a game Tennessee was probably going to win to open the season at home. That's one of the ones they could get at home. I don't know about that right now from what I've seen from Phelan Russell and Alabama's offense. So that's going to be a tough one. You're right. A&M looks eminently winnable right now, even though that game's on the road. South Carolina could be a bit easier, especially if Shane Beamer has been fired before that game happens. Kentucky looks tougher than you thought. Vanderbilt on the road, about what I expected for Tennessee late in the year. But, look, this is the good news for Vols fans. That defense travels. Defense can win you a lot of games. We saw that in 2024 when Tennessee had a really good defense and a really good running game with Dylan Sampson and a pedestrian passing attack with Nico, and they were able to get to the college football playoff. So that's the hope, is that you can somehow replicate that formula and find yourself back in playoff contention come November.
1: Now, when you look at this weekend's game, the Titans are hosting Houston. When you see two 0-4 teams, automatically, I think some people from afar look and say, well, that's – I don't want to watch that game. There's not going to be any – it's not going to be any fun. But then – once you really look at it and look at Houston and what they haven't been able to do, or the disappointment that has been on the defensive side of the ball, what are you expecting? I know it's two 0-4 teams, but what are you expecting in this game?
0: So I think when Robert Saleh and Cam Ward and everyone, they talk about, you know, hey, look, we're improving, right? We've gotten better each week. We're closer in games. If you can't see the improvement, then you're blind. I think improvement in the NFL is judged by wins. You know, it's not good enough to say we're playing close. It's also not good enough, but just because the first week the bar was set so low with that Jets performance and being so bad. You know, this past week was better for Cam Ward from a performance standpoint, and I like that he's finally connecting with his top draft pick from this year in Carnell Tate, which was encouraging to see. But I think they got to start winning games, and this is a great opportunity. Look, you've got an 0-4 team at home. I know it's a 7.5-point spread, but I really think the Titans are going to win this game. I do. I don't see them winning very many this year. This is one I think that's very winnable. So the Texans are in shambles a bit. I mean, you've got D'Amico Ryans taking over play-calling responsibilities from his defensive coordinator. This is a game you need to win if you're the Tennessee Titans. We said that about the Jets in week one with everything on the line and all the offseason talk about improvement and rebranding and Cam Ward being better and all that, and Robert Saleh playing his former team, and they laid an egg. This is that next opportunity that I look at as a must-win for the Titans if they're going to continue to try to sell their fan base on improvement. You got to go win games. That's how improvement is measured in the NFL. It's not about playing closer. It's about winning football games, and that's what the Titans need to do on Sunday, and I think that they will. I like their chances to beat this Texans team at home on Sunday.
2: Chad, real quick before we let you go, give us your thought on how it goes down, Georgia-Alabama.
0: I think Georgia wins, guys. I know they're down. Chauncey Bowen's one of their great runbacks, but I really like this Georgia team, my preseason pick to win the SEC. I think they go in, and it's going to be more of a low-scoring game than we've seen for Alabama so far, but I think Georgia finds a way to get it done. So give me the Dogs. It's going to be a great game, though. I can't wait to watch it.
2: Yeah, that is must-see, no doubt. Chad, enjoy the game in Woodbury tonight. I'll be checking in on the scores if you text me. I'm not sure if my signal will reach down there, but I know you're going to do a great job.
0: I'm passing through Watertown right now, which is known as the Winnipeg of Wilson County, and I'm headed towards the Ottawa of Southern Middle Tennessee. So it's going to be a blast tonight. I hope everyone enjoys high school football tonight and college football tomorrow and NFL on Sunday. Thanks so much, guys.
1: Yep,
2: you got it. All right, that's Chad Withrow, Hutton Withrow. Chad joins us every Friday on the program. Stay tuned. When we come back, I want to hit on something, a question that Chad asked, and a statement he made was, you only show improvement by wins. Mm-hmm. And I want to test that. I want to see what D-Mace thinks about that, and Connor as well, because I want to give you my thoughts on that particular thing. He said must win for the Titans against Houston, too. Let's talk about that. We'll get back into the Titans-Texans matchup. We'll tell you about the injury report as well. A lot coming here on DVD. 102.5 The Game.
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0: Vanderbilt football is going to host Ole Miss, top 10 team, at First Bank Stadium. 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Vanderbilt football brought to you by Ponce Law, Smoky Mountain Tops, and Gary Force Acura. Willie Donick, Derek Mason, and, of course, Connor Newt back at the studio. And, Connor, I cannot hear the song. So what did you go with for the latest Yacht Rock?
1: That was Baby Come Back by Player.
2: Baby Come Back.
0: That's a go-to. That's a go-to. Right down the wheelhouse. That is a fastball with good, 95-mile-hour velocity when it comes to the Yacht Rock genre, if you will. But let's talk a little bit more Titans. They've got the Texans coming up at Nissan Stadium on Sunday. Both teams 0-4. But the statement that Chad made, D-Mace, really stuck with me. And that is, he doesn't think you can really show improvement without showing some wins. And I get that to a degree. I stop short of saying it's a must win, but how do you answer that question?
2: I mean, I think it's true in a sense, because, I think it's true when you're talking about the fan base. I think he's spot on. But when you're talking about the organization, I think it's a little bit different. There's more nuance when you're talking about the organization. Fans only want to see wins. We can tell them all day, as we have, Cam is developing. There are small steps, but he's developing. But then their rebuttal is, we're not winning. And they're right. So I understand what Chad said. He's right from the standpoint of, if you're asking the fans what are they looking for, what to them determines, development or a team getting better. To them, it's wins. It's not, the quarterback is taking. He didn't. Last week, he threw this pass. This week, he saw the defense and didn't throw it. Incremental things that the coaches may see that keeps them encouraged isn't sometimes, well, majority of the times, isn't what the fan base is seeing, because the fan base, they're not getting in the weeds like the coaches are. They want to see wins and losses. And your quarterback can be playing football. But if you're winning, it masks everything. You can't play that same football and still lose. So when Chad says it comes down to win, he's right from the fan standpoint. It does come down to wins and losses, because everyone doesn't see it, sort of the nuance of what it, what it really entails, as far as, it's not just a wins and losses are not a quarterback stat, or it doesn't necessarily determine whether that quarterback is developing or not.
0: Connor, how would you answer the question?
1: I generally
0: agree. Statement. Do you agree or disagree?
1: Yeah, I generally agree. I think that's a fan measurement in terms of how the team is improving, especially for the common fan that's looking at the record and looking at the ticket prices and things like that. But I think so far through the season, like you've talked about, Willie, especially with Cam Ward, you've seen some improvements. Now it's slow and steady, and it isn't something that is entirely glaring to the common eye, but it is something that I think is happening. So I would disagree with Chad. I think the Titans can improve without actually winning the game, but ultimately, by these individual improvements that we see, it's going to have to culminate into a win. But on a technicality, I think individual-wise, that players themselves can improve without actually winning.
0: I think you do need to get some wins along the way here. I don't think it looks good for Robert Saleh if they don't at least equal what they did last year. But I do agree with what he's saying. You can be making some improvements in the roster and the overall foundation without seeing the fruits of victory as of yet. And as long as they're doing that each week, I can live with more losses. But somewhere along the line, D-Mace, I think that part of the step in the process is for Cam Ward to lead them to a win, right? He needs to have those moments where he makes the final play, like he almost did against the Eagles. He put him in position there. But, you do need some results somewhere in here. But I'm going to stay with it consistently, because I've been saying it all year long. The wins and losses are secondary to me to the improvements. And I do want to continue to point that out, because I do see some of it. I asked Paul this earlier, and he didn't seem to to agree with me on this, but I think with the offensive line getting better, Tate and Ward getting a little bit of chemistry, Ward making those small gains, I do think there are some things to point at.
2: Wins and losses allows you to be patient. If your wins outweigh your losses, then it allows the fan base to stay patient. Because even in wins, we've seen, you know, head coaches change their starting quarterback or change the starting receiver or, hell, a coach get fired. So, yes, it is about, you know, wins and losses. But I think on the other side, you know, how much development are you getting out of your players? And what determines, like, how many wins do you need to feel, you know, that what you're seeing is development? You know, because, again, you can win some games and things are not developing quite the way you want them to. Prime example, you look at New England last year compared to this year. Now, they got back on track this past weekend. But you saw a team make it to the Super Bowl, and then the very next season, their quarterback struggles to start off and their team struggles. You know, so are we supposed to look at that Super Bowl year as a team that completely developed, and then this year, a team that's taking a regression? Or do you look at it as that team was developing and it still is developing? You know, it's not because you look at their record and you say, well, this team has stopped developing because their record. No, I don't think they've stopped developing. I think a lot of things went right for them last year, and it made people think that they were further ahead than what they actually are. And then you get into the next following season, and people get the game plan for you. They got tape on you. And then you start to realize, well, maybe we're not as far ahead as we think we are. So that's why, to me, when that question is asked, it's almost subjective. Because on one hand, the fans are thinking wins and losses, that means development. But the building is probably thinking something else, even though they may be winning.
0: Yes, I think Robert Saleh, being new, you know, his perspective is, look, I just got here. Like, I want to point out the little things that I think we're making progress on. It's going to take some time. Like, he basically asked for time for the fans to understand that his defense takes a little longer to learn. He's trying to buy some time, but I understand your point, Derek. The fans, it's hard to ask the fans to be patient when they've seen struggles for so long.
2: This was the first year of them really struggling. Or last year and this year was sort of like combined. I could see if that was the case. But this has been something that has been going on now for 4 years or four seasons where this team has continued to plummet when you talk about the record.
0: Yes. I mean, 2021, they were the number one seed, lost the game to the Bengals. 2022, 7-3, lost the last seven, and then it's cratered since then. So we're talking, you know, we're several weeks now, several years, that it just, you haven't seen a lot of success on Sundays. Okay, let's quickly go down the injury report. Amani Hooker, with a concussion, has been ruled out for the game on Sunday. So that's not good. The other starting safety, Kevin Winston Jr., limited at practice all week, but appears to be good to go. There are three players questionable: David Martin Robinson, the backup tight end, Josh Williams, the corner, who's coming off of IR. And then the big one is Carnell Tate, who has got a tweaked back. So he is listed as questionable. So hopefully he'll be okay, because you'd really like to see the next step after he had his best game last Sunday.
2: Yeah, you would like him to come out and be able to play, and not just be able to play, but be effective in your play. Now, no one knows but him and the team how affected, you know, he may be with this back injury, but they need him to play. They need these young guys to not be hurt or injured or missing time, because, you know, you miss a game, that sets you back, especially after coming off a game that Carnell Tate had last week. I thought he showed why they drafted him fourth overall in the NFL draft. So he needs to build on that. If he can't come out and be the guy that he was last week, you know, it's going to hurt the development of the offense, because you're not going to have him out there. And even if you have him out there, how healthy is he truly? You know, and how much are you going to use him when he's out there?
0: Tank Dell is the only player listed out right now for the Texans. They have several that are questionable. Let's get one quick phone call before we head to our next break. Let's go to Adam in Portland. Adam, welcome into the DVD.
3: Hey, well, so, all right, this is the problem I got with what Chad said. I think that it's fool's gold what Cam has done. Like, he can't pass for 230 yards. Like, he can't, like, to act like there's, like, marginal improvement. Like, there's, I'm not even saying marginal improvement. Like, I see a quarterback who can't start fast. He's still wildly inaccurate. Yeah, I think Tate's good, but he's open all the time. He's good. He's a very good young receiver. But Cam's not seeing him, especially early. He only sees him when these guys are playing back, dropping back, and playing a prevent defense. That's the only time he does anything productive. So, and our defense is awful. We can't talk about how bad that is. The 49ers didn't have a big lapse when Saleh came. Like, they were good before he got there, and they were good when he was there. Like, that's a BS excuse. Like, we are so bad. It's the worst I've ever seen a Titans team. I think any other Titans team we've ever had would beat this Titans team. And I like Cam. I'm not giving up on him, but I'm saying I don't see the improvement. I think the Texans will smoke us. Like, they're so much better. I think they're way better than we are. They're a way different 0-4 team than we are.
0: And that's why they're favorite. I mean, exactly. I do think they should win the game. This will be a disaster if the Texans don't win this game. But it's an interesting question. How close is this to the worst Titans team of all time?
2: I don't think it's close. I've seen some bad teams with this organization. Not a lot of them, but I've seen enough to say this team this year isn't in my top two or three. So, I mean, listen, as far as what Adam said about Carnell Tate, you know, in Cam Ward, I mean, you know, this is a relationship I think that's going to constantly and continually build with these two guys. You know, people, this is what I do want people to go back and just watch games. If you have the ability to see more angles of a game, especially a Titan game, just go back and look at those, because the notion that Carnell Tate is always open and Cam doesn't find him or can't find him, it's absurd. It's absurd. It really is. Now, has he missed Carnell Tate sometimes? Absolutely. He's thrown some errant passes. But this narrative that is being written, and I sort of see it on social media, it's like they're just showing Carnell Tate running routes and they're showing him get open, but they're not showing what the quarterback is going through. So when I just look at that, I think, well, yeah, he is open all the time. Well, I was open every pass play there was that didn't come to me. I was open. You know, if you're going to look at it from that lens, look at it from look at the whole picture. What is Cam going through? Is Carnell Tate the first read? Just because, you know, he's open doesn't mean he's the first read. You know, he may have come in open late when Cam was looking at him. He may have to come off of him because of whatever was going on in the secondary. He may have come open late. So when you look at this, I'm not saying that Cam finds him every time and hits him on stride, and he's 100% completion rating when it comes to Tate, and he hasn't missed him because he have. But this narrative and this notion is being pushed like he can't find Tate. He doesn't. Well, what about the ones Tate dropped? We can play this game. I can play it because I can look at the whole tape, and what they're showing y'all when it comes to just Carnell Tate, it's because they're trying to build a narrative. Show the whole play. Show the quarterback. Show the rush. Show everything that encompasses what you're looking at when it comes to just Carnell Tate.
0: I do think you can show progress without getting victories, at least this Sunday. Eventually, big picture, you do have to win some. Let's see what happens on Sunday. We'll come back. We'll have our final segment of this hour. Then we'll have our 5 o'clock hour coming up just around the corner. We'll have our take it to the bank before we end up today. Connor Newt's ready for another big night of high school football. We've got it all coming for you here on DVD, here on 102.5 The Game.
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9: I'm Fox 17 Code Red meteorologist Greg Bobis. Our forecast putting us back up to near 90 degrees this afternoon, but we're in a Code Red weather alert for the possibility of flooding going into our Saturday and Sunday. The remnants of Hurricane Isaias could potentially give us 1 to 3 inches of rain.
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0: We've been talking a lot of Titans today. I do have to say, with the Yacht Rock, this is what I was telling you about earlier in the day, Connor, when you told me you were doing some Yacht Rock.
1: I like
0: there
1: that,
0: seems
1: Connor.
0: To be a lot of debate on whether Hall & Oates is actually Yacht Rock.
1: Hall & Oates is the greatest, man.
0: No argument there. Like, we all love Hall & Oates. If you don't love Hall & Oates, then, you know, it's on you. It's on you if you don't like the Hall & Oates song. But the specific genre of yacht rock and the origin, like, there's this whole documentary out that I would recommend to anybody who likes just light rock in general. Just the specific lane of yacht rock. They maintain that Hall & Oates is not in there. It's more Michael McDonald, Kenny Loggins, you know, there's this whole thing, Toto. Yeah, but Hall & Oates falls outside because they're not from the area of the country out in California where it all originated from. They're Philadelphia. And even though they're light rock, they're not quite there. But that is I think it's the eye of the beholder, right? We all kind of decide for ourselves. But
1: they sort of,
0: if you
1: want to
0: call or text us, 615-737-1025, is Hall & Oates yacht rock?
1: They all have sort of the same sound, like the voice.
2: It's just a vibe. Oh, yeah. Well, the voice,
1: yeah,
2: too.
1: The voice,
2: yeah,
1: all of them. Yeah.
2: But it's just a sound. I think it's subjective. I consider it yacht rock because it's got that vibe to it. Mm-hmm. Like, I just want to lay out on the beach and listen to it.
1: Listen, I imagine myself, Connor, with an adult beverage, man.
2: Oh, yeah.
1: With ice, one big ice cube.
2: Little appletini.
1: You know, just sitting on the back porch, wind blowing, nice sunny day.
2: Wind blowing through your hair?
1: Exactly.
2: Oh, wait, sorry.
1: Blowing through my hair.
0: Wait a minute. Hey, wait a minute. That was a little pot shot there. Little pot shot.
1: Exactly.
2: Friendly fire.
0: Oh, my. 615-737-1025. We have a texter already weighing in. Hall & Oates is Blue Eyed Soul. Okay, we're gonna file it way down there. You know, we can probably get into a lot of different genres here, but I'm just passing along what they said in the documentary. I did not invent yacht rock. And on our other subject about improvement for the Titans, can you improve without actually winning games? And what does that mean for Sunday, where with the losses mounting, there's more pressure on Robert Saleh. It's only going to create more pressure on Cam Ward. It's just hard to have a good feeling about things if you're not getting a W somewhere, but Saleh continues to maintain they are making progress behind the scenes. It's just not equating to wins yet. One texter points this out, Derek.
1: Mm-hmm.
0: A couple of wins will shut everybody up. Heck, the Browns are cheering on Deshaun Watson right now, so just win.
1: Yeah, that right there tells you, Willie, that if you win, that's all. So to some people, that's all that matters. What was it Al Davis said? Win, baby, win?
0: Yeah, just win, baby.
1: Just win, baby, win. That's all. And to some people, that's all that matters.
0: We've also hit on a lot of things about the stadium. There was all that talk this week with the Titans letting three people go in their front office. And what does that symbolize, especially with all of the issues they're having right now winning games? Neil on our text line says, the new stadium, they'll have some high game ticket prices. Concessions will be high. There isn't any parking. Most locals won't go. The new stadium is geared toward visitors who come in with no vehicles. And I do think they're going to have to fight that. I mean, I think there will be some stadium parking once they knock down the old building. It's going to be chaotic for a couple years while they smooth everything out. I remember when the Sounds Park opened, same kind of thing. The soccer stadium parking was crazy.
1: Yeah.
0: It's still crazy. But now, you know, people have to know how the flow goes. But This is what they're fighting. This is why I think it's so important what they do between now and the end of the season, the feeling that they can gauge. So improvement is the most important thing over wins, but you need some hope, or else I do think what Paul Koharski said earlier on our show, you're going to have a lot of people that are showing up wearing the other team's colors.
1: Well, I think improvement over wins doesn't compute at the end of the day, I think, with fans. A majority of the fans, because again, you know, they want to go and they want to enjoy a winning team, and because of all the things that comes with it, you know, and you just talked about, you know, opening the parking that is going to not be there, at least at the beginning. It's not there now because they're doing the construction around it. So if all of those obstacles are in your way, the one thing you have control over, you need to be doing, and that's the play on the field. So when I may say, you know, hey, they're developing. I see Cam taking step forward. The fan base is saying, well, Derek, it ain't equating to wins, so I don't care what developing they're doing. They're still losing games. And I get it. I understand it. You know, if you're paying and you're taking time out of your Sunday to either pay or watch this team, you don't want every week to be, well, my team's developing. My team's developing. Well, if that's the case, then we need to start winning. And so when Chad said that, I do agree with him. But also, and he does too, but I also understand the other side of it too, that development doesn't always equate to a bunch of wins.
0: Do you think that this process that Cam Ward is going through, where he is facing nothing but adversity at every turn, right? He's being scrutinized just like we knew he would the day that they made him the first pick, and the days leading up to it. We knew that this was what goes with the territory. And we knew going in they were making this pick with a roster that would not give him a whole lot of support on day one. They're working on that, but as we see, there's still a long way to go. Do you think this can make Cam Ward stronger long-term, going through this, what he's going through right now?
1: I hope it does, you know, but every player is different. I saw, you know, I didn't see the first couple of years of Steve's career, but I saw, you know, the year that he moved to Nashville, that we all moved to Nashville, and then those 2 years, you know, before we actually moved into the stadium. And I think, you know, what the team went through, period, it helped, you know, sort of forge what we became, you know, that 99 season. So I could say back then the things that we went through helped us become a better team. I'm not sure that may be the same. I hope it's the same case in this situation where, you know, and I can't, you know, truly put myself in a space where I think that it won't happen because of what Cam has been through, how his career has got to this point, how it's gotten to this point. You know, every spot that he went to, he developed into a guy that, you know, helped the team win, was a part of the team winning and success. So if I'm looking at his past, I'm looking at he will figure it out. But it's not, that's not a promise, you know. But I'm just looking at his track record saying, you know, this is a quarterback that at every stop he's figured it out, and more than figured it out, he has led his team to the victories that they were a part of. So if I'm looking at that, why wouldn't I think that that couldn't happen here, or that shouldn't happen here?
0: We're talking about a lot of baby steps.
1: Yes,
0: but at some point, what you need is the big leap,
1: yes.
0: Right? Somewhere along the line, the baby steps have to, like, once the foundation is built, what you're hoping for is the launch, right? That's what you got to have. Let's get one caller in before the end of the hour here. Let me go to Jack, who is on our phone line, driven by WilsonCountyHyundai.com.
3: Hey, thanks for taking my call first, let me say. But I just wanted to comment on the Titans. I've heard a lot of talk about it there. So, yes, you can improve without actually winning. And anybody that's really paying attention, I think, will have seen that. By far, this is not the worst Titan team we've ever had. I think just, you know, native Nashvillians just – basically want that W is what they, but when you're, you know, doing rebuilds like that, the way, like you say, they're scrutinizing Cam Ward, they've done that with the last several quarterbacks, Levis, even Tannehill, and they weren't bad quarterbacks either. I mean, they weren't great, but, you know, even if you've got an okay quarterback or, you know, a good quarterback, you still got to have a good team around them, too. You got to make good calls. The coaches are involved. There's lots of other factors involved there. So are they improving? Absolutely. Are they getting the wins right now? No. And definitely somebody else said that, too, about the Texans. If the Texans lose, then there is something really wrong because the Texans should beat the Titans. But that's my two cents on it. So what do y'all think?
0: Yeah, Jack, thank you for the call. Good stuff. Comment, Derek, and this will lead us into Ask D-Mace in our next segment.
1: He said he said in there, you know, looking at this team and, you know, what you expect of them, you know, he's right that the development that they had in whether it be Cam or Mariota or Tannehill, and Tannehill wasn't a draft pick, but I'm throwing him in here. You know, I'm going to lump him in with everybody else. But there's always going to be a point where it seems like the fan base says, we want more. They said that about Tannehill. We want more. They said it about Marcus Mariota, and they were winning. And we want more. So you know they're going to say that to Cam Ward when he's not winning. So, again, I understand the fan base wanting the wins, and to them that sort of signified that the team is improving. But you also got to understand, even though some of the wins may not be there, they're not there at all right now, that doesn't mean that the team isn't improving, you know, especially at certain positions.
0: Okay, we've got some lively discussion going today. We've had a couple of guests, but we want to hear more from you in our next segment, and it's our Ask D-May segment coming up. So hit the phones, 615-737-1025. 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That's 615-737-1025. Ask D-Mace anything. Let's get into some of this. The theme of the day, we've got two funny questions. One is Hall & Oates yacht rock or not yacht rock, which are with our musical theme? And also, can you improve? How much can you show improvement if you're not winning any games? Philosophical question. As the Titans get set to take on the Texans, with a pair of 0-4 records going on. And remember, be sure to drop by John Bon Jovi's before and pregame with 102.5 The Game. So come on by John Bon Jovi's. It's got the best food on Broadway, cold beer and cocktails, and stunning skyline views, including two epic rooftops. 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
7: The Predators were heavily outshot and outchanced through the first two periods last night in Montreal, but tied the game 2-2 after two. They took the lead with a late third-period power play goal. Looking over his options, halfway through the power play, Josi one-timer, tipped in! Preds score! A Roman Josi rocket tipped in by Ryan O'Reilly. After two empty netters by Adam Edstrom, the Predators beat the Canadiens 5-2 to improve to 2-1-1 on the early season. The first road trip of the season concludes tomorrow night at 6 in Ottawa against the Senators.
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0: final hour of DVD here on 102.5 The Game. Willie Donick, Derek Mason here with you, Connor Newt back in the studio as well, and it is time for Ask D-Mace. We're going to have a great time. Adam Vingan is out today. He is feeling a little bit under the weather, so we wish him a speedy recovery, and let's see what we got here. I'm going to throw back to you, Connor, just for a moment. Sometimes we have a prize for Ask D-Mace. Do we have a prize today, or are we just going for pride when we get down to it?
1: Bragging rights. Bragging rights. Derek Mason rights. Thinks
0: okay,
1: your question
0: so is better. I'm going to put it on the listeners. Hey, it's Friday. We want to have fun. Hopefully you do not have to have the incentive of possibly winning a prize to ask a good, fun question or thought-provoking question to Derek Mason. We want to get our text line going. 615-737-1025. You're welcome to call as well and go old school. We will try to prioritize the callers, but ask your question to one of the great receivers of his era, Derek Mason, former Titan, former Raven. We have to say it. He had a lot of good seasons for them as well. But, of course, you know him as one of the staples of those great Titans teams of the early 2000s. 615-737-1025. Titans are getting ready to play the Texans. Two 0-4 teams. It's in Nashville. Texans, Super Bowl type of contenders in a lot of the preseason predictions, and they are a 7.5-point favorite despite not winning a game. This is a

0: trying to go to the deep library.
1: So if you're not, go ahead. So if you're not a yacht rock enthusiast, does it? Well, I mean, can I not still play yacht rock?
0: No, you can play yacht rock.
1: Can I not critique yacht rock?
0: I think you have. This is the beauty of music.
1: Uh-huh.
0: If you want to listen to it and you want to call it, it's up to your own interpretation. Mm-hmm. But people are going to debate with you sometimes. Like yacht rock, like if you watch this documentary, it was like Steely Dan is like the originator, even though the guy from Steely Dan just, he absolutely cannot stand that he gets labeled with yacht rock. But the mainstream guys like Toto, Michael McDonald, Kenny Loggins, those guys have accepted and embraced the genre, and they get all kinds of accolades for that. But that's like the pure yacht rock, and then we could get into a lot of debates on what actually is yacht rock and what's not.
1: So does the West Coast look down on those that, say, maybe from the East Coast, but yet still doing yacht rock, Hall & Oates?
0: See, I don't even know if they're like. I think it's more the fans that do this. It's not the artists themselves. Like the artists, I think have to sort of laugh with it because it's kind of a joke. Yacht rock, you know, you have these yacht rock bands that play.
1: Mm-hmm.
0: They're like cover bands, right? And they dress up at like the Captain and Tennille. Like they completely go into this like motif of wearing sailor suits and stuff. Like you're on a yacht. then they play all the songs. So it's really more about that than the actual artists themselves. So you almost have to be willing to laugh at yourself a little bit because it's such a unique thing. Have we? And I haven't. Like I said, I'm up here in Ottawa. The Predators play the Senators tomorrow night to wrap up the 3-game road trip. They're 1-0-1 so far against the Leafs and Montreal. And so my Zoom today, I can't get the stereo effect. Have we had any Michael McDonald yet or Kenny Loggins?
2: Not yet.
0: Okay, not yet. Okay, you said yet, so I'm still hopeful that comes in there. But let's get to some questions for D-Mates. Mm-hmm. Hit the phones, 617. Now I'm going to the Boston area code. 615-737-1025. I was born in Boston back in the day. Jason starts this off, and he says on our text line, and we're talking about can you improve when you're not getting any wins? Like it's not tangible. The fans need to see some results. Jason says, for me personally, if my team has been bad for years, if they're in every game and give you hope that they could win soon for at least 3 quarters in most games and not getting blown out, I feel like they're getting closer. I'd be happy and I would trust the process. So far, they've lost 3 games by 1 score and had a chance to win in 2 of them. So I guess he subscribes to, you know, he's seeing a little progress. He's more patient than most, I would say.
1: Yeah, he seems like he is. Okay, here's an example because I was looking this up because progression, wins and progression for fans, wins dictate, you know, development to fans. And I understand that. You got to understand too, I was born and raised a Lion fan. So, I mean, we hadn't been to the playoffs in 2 decades at one point. But starting in 2021 into the 2022 season, because even in 2020 they had 5 wins. But you started to see small steps with the Lions. It just didn't happen overnight. Now, I know they went from 9-8 to 12-2 to 15-2 after that. And then last season they sort of came down a little bit. But the Lions were not getting the wins, but Campbell said they were developing, you know, but the Detroit fans couldn't see the development because the wins were not there. It took them basically 2 years to get that team exactly where they wanted to be. Now, the next following season, they, you know, in 22, after going 3-13, they did end up winning, you know, more games than what, you know, people thought they were. But even with that, I thought there was development in there. And then all of a sudden, they just exploded and it made it seem like, oh, this just happened overnight. No, the Lions were bad for decades. And then they finally, they had some winning seasons here and there, but for the most part, this was a bad franchise. And then everything seemed

0: to come together, and then they started to do a lot better. It didn't happen overnight. The Titans aren't the Lions from the standpoint of the organization's history, because the Lions were bad for a very long time. But I think the same thing can sort of be happening that happened with the Lions, where the development may be seen from the inside, but on the outside, because you're not getting the wins, no one sees development until it actually happens. And a lot of times it seems like it happens overnight, when no, it doesn't happen overnight. You go through, you know, seasons of bad play, and then ultimately in the development, it hits its apex, and then all of a sudden you take off as a team. So they're developing, they're not winning games. I get it, but I do see some, albeit small, I do see some development when you look at certain positions on this team.
1: 615-737-1025. Get your questions in for our Ask D-Mace segment. Randy texts in, Hall & Oates are not Yacht Rock, but Matt R&B. But that's just me. That's Randy. That's what he throws out there.
0: Okay.
1: I'm kind of with Randy, and I'm a huge Hall & Oates fan. And then he asks this to you, D-Mace. Mm-hmm. Have you ever considered coaching?
0: I did coach high school. I coached middle school when my son played in middle school. I went from high school, and then once he started playing in the seventh grade, then I went down and started coaching. After that, it was I'm one of those, it's hard for me because even though I love coaching kids from the standpoint of how do I get you better as an individual? Like, if I'm coaching a wide receiver, I enjoy that one-on-one. I'm not sure that, you know, or I really, after, you know, me coaching those few years, I haven't really given it an opportunity. But just coaching now, I just look at it so different than what I did maybe 5-6 years ago. And, you know, for those that do it, hats off to them, because it is a lot. It's a lot. And sometimes, like the fans are saying, sometimes you don't see, you know, the rewards from the development and teaching. You don't see it in wins and losses. And sometimes that can be discouraging. But, I mean, I love to watch kids develop in this game. But as far as coaching them, I'm not sure if I'm in that space, you know, at this point in my life. Now, again, I have, you know, friends of mine have, you know, hey, can you teach my kid, you know, he's a wide receiver, can you teach him this? Can you, you know, work out with him for a few times? And I'm like, yeah, I can do that all day, every day. But as far as like being a part of a structure, coaching, that's not, at this point in my life, I don't think that's for me.
1: Next texter says, D-Mace, what was your go-to jam before a game in high school, college, or the pros? Great question. I'm guessing it's not Yacht Rock. I mean, I love Yacht Rock, but that's not like a right before the game hype up.
0: Nah, it's not. You got to understand, like, this. What was your hype music in high school? Man, we all had. What were we listening to in high school, Willie? I'm saying we all had
1: radios. I know what mine was.
0: We didn't have iPods. I didn't have an iPod. iPods wasn't even out back then.
1: No, I don't know if I had a Walkman.
0: I didn't think I had. I did have a Walkman. My brother purchased me a Walkman, just so I can listen. But I listened, you know, listen. MC Breed was big in Detroit back in the day, so I would listen to that. I loved East Coast rap. So I listened to, you know, whether it's, I'm trying to put my time frame, 93. So it was Biggie Smalls. I think Biggie was out.
1: But you didn't. You don't have one song that.
0: No,
1: that
0: I didn't have. Not in high school. No, not in high school. I didn't have one song.
1: In high school, I was Rocky, and then I had my little order. I had Rocky, and then I had In the Air Tonight, Phil Collins, which is I'm sure like I was one of a million people that did that, that and maybe still do that. I mean, to this day, but I had my little routine. Like, that got me in the space. But you didn't have a specific song, though, huh?
0: No, I didn't have. Well, in college, it was all East Coast. Whatever was playing, you know, Naughty by Nature, all this stuff. Or whatever was playing and was these songs back then, that's what I listened to. When I got in the NFL, I became a little bit more diverse in my sort of what I picked. I picked some things that, you know, I would pick R&B songs, slow songs. It just depend. You know, I had my, I would put my, you know, my playlist together, and it would be anything from, you know, Paul McCartney to Michael Jackson to Biggie Smalls to Jay-Z. It was just, my songs ran the gamut, you know, but it was just, okay, how do I feel today? And I just played the whole thing. So I didn't have one, like one song that I went to.
1: Good stuff. 615-737-1025. Let's get one more before we go to the break, and then we have a bunch more on the other side. Jump on in there for our Ask D-Mace segment. Vincent, out of Waverly, Tennessee. D-Mace, what was your best year as far as pay? Now $30 million is unreal. So, I mean, it's, sometimes it's not polite to ask people what they make money. I mean, the talking kids, about back in the day.
0: Let's just say this. Some of these kids are making more than I made, like making more in one season than I made for a 4-year contract. So, you know, and that we're talking, you know, the guys that are at the top. So money, I mean, and you know, I don't look at it from the standpoint, and some people may, but I don't look at it from the standpoint of, oh, these kids are making so much money now, and, oh, man, I wish that we were. No, because the guys before me, you know, they set the table for the money that I can make. You know, guys that Reggie White, guys like that stood and fought for free agency. I forget the guy from Philadelphia. It was another guy from Philadelphia that, you know, fought for free. There were a bunch of guys that fought for free agency so that my generation of players could have the money that we had. And then we continue to better the game and fight for those that have the money now, you know, because the collective bargaining changed in 2010. We signed a new deal in 2010, I believe, that sort of changed the scope of everything. And I think guys start making more money after that. So, you know, I don't look at the guys that's make. I'm good for them, because had we not set the table for, had the people not set the table for us, we wouldn't have been able to continue to set the table for the guys that are making the money now. And for the Yacht Rock thing, I will ask my good friend Google. And Google said that, yes, Hall & Oates is Yacht Rock, but the caveat is Oates are generally considered Yacht Rock adjacent rather than a core pillar of the genre.
1: Okay, we're going to get back to this because we have some other texters weighing in on this question. Is Hall & Oates a Yacht Rock band? 615-737-1025. When we come back, our second and final segment of Ask D-Mace here on this Friday afternoon. Thanks to all of you that are jumping in there with a lot of great questions here. And then we'll end the show, of course, with our Take It to the Bank. And we'll see where we're at in the standings. Stay tuned. We're coming down the home stretch on this Friday here on DVD.
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3: I'm Fox 17 Code Red meteorologist Greg Bobis. Our forecast putting us back up to near 90 degrees this afternoon, but we're in a Code Red weather alert for the possibility of flooding going into our Saturday and Sunday. The remnants of Hurricane Isaias could potentially give us 1 to 3 inches of rain.
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0: Law Tigers was built from a real love for the open road. More than 25 years ago, they saw what every rider already knows. 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

0: is going on here, and we are diving into the genre of yacht rock thanks to young Connor Newt, our producer, who had the music selections today. Now, this would be a total wheelhouse.
1: Definitely.
0: All in, man, on yacht rock, because it's got Michael McDonald, who is, he might be the epicenter of yacht rock, and he is with the Toto guys that are all over yacht rock. Like, Toto, you wouldn't even think about, like, Toto is on Thriller. Mm-hmm. Did you know that? Some of the Toto guys helped, like, one of the guys was one of the background musicians for a lot of the Thriller songs, so there's all these tentacles, and Toto is way mixed in there, and that's an example there with the I Keep Forgetting. So,
1: Michael McDonald.
0: Back to
1: the
0: debate on Hall & Oates, though. How about this? Here's from Grigsby.
1: Okay.
0: Hall & Oates are the villains of the series.
1: Wow.
0: And that is, there's a,
1: that's
0: there's,
1: going too far.
0: YouTube, well, if you YouTube yacht rock mockumentaries, mm-hmm. That's kind of where it started. These people kind of came up. They made these connections of all these musicians in California, and they invented the genre. Because it's not like some musician or some DJ said, yep, we're going to call this yacht rock, like classic rock or hip-hop or you know, whatever you consider. It really was born out of these YouTube mockumentaries. And like Hall & Oates, these are people dressed like Hall & Oates. They play these little skits. Mm-hmm. And they're kind of like the enemies of Kenny Loggins and Michael McDonald. So it's kind of funny. Like if you love the music. And it's weaved into this documentary. I highly recommend the documentary that I think was on HBO.
1: So the fans decided that what, and I'm only saying these few, what Michael McDonald and guys and girls like him, what they were singing was classified as yacht rock in their mind. It's not like Michael McDonald and everybody else decided, hey, we're going to call this yacht rock. Is that right, or am I reading it wrong?
0: It's like these comedians slash actors who love music are the ones that started this whole thing.
1: Oh, okay.
0: And then it's kind of gone all kinds of different directions from there. But like, I do think there's got to be a little bit of Eye of the Beholder in there, which is what's fun about asking the listeners, well, what do you think?
1: And that's why I say Hall & Oates is yacht rock.
0: He makes it say yes.
2: Second, it makes me look good.
1: There we go.
0: Yeah. Michael and Madison in our Ask DMA segment on our text line, driven by WilsonCountyHyundai.com. Seasonal question, what's the lineup of candy? Oh, now you're talking DMA's lineup. Now you're talking DMA's wheelhouse. What is the lineup of candy you're giving out for Halloween this year? Or what would it be, even if you're not giving any out?
2: What are you eating before you hand it out? That's the question.
1: Every year I go out and I purchase all this candy, and then either there's weather or I don't know, maybe there may be more kids in my neighborhood now because new people are moving in. But last year and the year before, it wasn't as many kids out in the neighborhood. And oh, do I hate that, man. Like Halloween, you're supposed to be out trick-or-treating, you know, get candy. That's what it's about. Have fun. Scare people, you know. But when I purchase candy, I'm trying to think, what is it that every kid, like I try to stay away from the peanuts. I know everybody, you know, every kid is in a peanut, you know, kid. And some kids are allergic to it, so I get it. So I try to go with something, whatever it is, I try to go with something. If I'm going to give a lot of it out, I usually go toward the candy rather than the candy bars or anything with peanuts. That's like the last resort, even though I love M&Ms.
0: Okay. Next one. Andrew from Dover. D-Mace, you're offered $30 million for a one-year contract. Of course, I don't know if this was invented right off the heels of when you were talking about how salaries have risen quite a bit since you played.
1: Oh, yeah.
0: But you're going to get $30 million to split between you and a former teammate of your choosing to come out of retirement for a Super Bowl run. Who are you bringing out of retirement with you, and what team are you going to sign with?
1: Gosh, one guy, and I'm just thinking of guys I'm around. Probably Javon. Because, I mean, I've been around Javon within the last year or so. So I know he keeps himself in shape. Now, whether he can actually go out there and play is two different is a different story. But I would say guys that I play with, Probably Javon May. I want to say B-Hop, but I don't know. B-Hop done lost. He looked more like a shooting forward than a left tackle. So I don't know. Javon would probably be the person. And did he say the team?
0: Yes. What team are you going to roll with for a Super Bowl run? I guess he's talking about the current NFL
1: team.
0: Yeah. Who are you going to jump on?
1: Wow. Which team? It would have to be the Rams. I mean, everybody. Who wouldn't jump on the Rams? I think it would be the Rams.
0: Okay. Here's another one from Brandy. Pretend the players can skate. Okay, so that's a prerequisite.
1: Okay.
0: Would it be easier for a hockey player to pick up football or a football player to pick up hockey, assuming that you could skate?
1: Assuming that you can skate.
0: Because that's a big thing. If you can't skate, this is not a conversation.
1: It makes no sense, yeah.
0: But I'm living proof of that.
1: I think it would be easier. And when I say easier, I don't mean it in a sense of like, oh, we need to jump on the ice and go. No, I think there's a different... There's different physics with your body when it comes to skating and then actually running on the football field. And I think if you've been a skater or a hockey player for a long time and then they try to put you on the football field, I think there would be some awkwardness in the movement. I'm not sure if that awkwardness from football to hockey would be as pronounced. I could be wrong. But I just think if you've been a guy on ice, you know, on the ice rink all the time playing hockey, and then they say, well, you go and play football, I think you'll have a hard time just physically trying to adapt your body to some of the movement. Not to say you wouldn't be able to get it, but I think it'd take a little bit more time as opposed to if I knew how to skate. If I was a good skater, I can just... I'm not saying I can just, but I think it would be, I think it would be a little bit easier to get on some skates and just skate rather than take off the skates and then go out and play football. If you get what I'm saying, because I'm not trying to sit here saying that they can't or that football players should just go on ice and we'd be fine. No, that's not the case. But I think the movement of your body, sort of would make it a little bit harder for one person to go to one sport than the other to come to their sport.
0: This is a question for Hal Gill and his son Talon Gill, who plays for Ensworth.
1: That would be a good question for Hal.
0: Football for Talon, his son, who is going to be like Hal. He's built like Hal. Mm-hmm. He is filling out. He's going to be a beast. He's only in the ninth grade now, but he plays hockey and football. Well,
1: how would your gait be different?
0: High school football quarterback who had to choose between hockey and football. So I don't know too many people who have done both at that level, so it's a good question for them.
1: Yeah, but I would tend to believe it because they're athletes. They're highly skilled athletes, hockey players. But the gait of how you move, you know, whether it be running or skating are different. You know.
0: Very different.
1: So
0: very different. Phil on our text line says, Hall & Oates, too poppy to be Yacht Rock. Give me some of that Little River Band. I have to say, I do love the Little River Band. They are Australian. So in the strict definition of this documentary, the foreign bands do not figure into the Yacht Rock thing, although they're right in that time period. So, again, how broad are we going?
1: You think Hall & Oates was too poppy?
0: That's what Phil said. I'm not saying.
1: No, I'm just thinking like I'm trying to remember, you know. And I remember
0: Hall & Oates is more soul.
1: Yeah, that's what I was thinking. Hall & Oates is more soul.
0: That's what kind of brings it out of the Yacht Rock, which is a little less soul. Not that there's anything wrong with that, but Hall & Oates has got more of that, you know, almost like a Motown connection kind of thing, or that Philly sound thing. Josh from White House has one for D-Mates. We got time for like two more here. D-Mates, would you ever consider coming to Hendersonville and doing a meet-and-greet autograph session at Shep's Cards and Collectibles? Wait a minute. We're hitting up D-Mates for an appearance?
1: Exactly.
0: They put on sessions like this.
1: How your people call my people?
0: Gunner will be... Is Connor Newt your agent?
1: Yeah, it's going to call us now. It's going
2: to
1: call us.
2: Can I wear like a blazer and shades and stand next to you? No photos.
1: Step back. No photo.
2: We'll have a rope. Yes.
1: We're going to get your Connor, earpiece, but ain't nobody Connor really going to be talking.
2: Secret service.
1: But nobody's going to be talking.
0: Nick Frazier also is going to be, I think when he gets back, he's going to have to be your PR guy. I think he would be great to be out front with the crowd control. I think he would do a great job.
1: But kind of what I would want you to do is you put on your sunglasses, you stand right next to me with your blue blazer. We're going to put an earpiece. Nobody's going to be saying anything to you, but every once in a while you put your finger to your ear and nod your head.
2: Condor Warren is in position.
1: Yes.
0: All right, here's a good one. Here's a good one to end D-Mace, ask D-Mace on. This is from Joey in Bellevue. Mm-hmm. All right, D-Mace, you're at a Preds game, and they put you on the Jumbotron. Would you chug a beer?
1: Okay, for one, who asked the question?
0: This is Joey from Bellevue.
1: Okay, Joey. And Joey, he's a part of the show, whether it be call or text. But Joey. One, I don't like beer. I'm not a beer person. But, I mean, I'm not going to even say it depends on what beer because I'm not a beer connoisseur. So I don't know what is good beer and what is not good beer. But, I mean, I would down it. I would down a beer.
0: So, for show, if you knew it was coming and you...
1: Yeah,
0: you
1: I would do it. Yeah.
0: Beverage, even if it was like a fake beer. You would perform on the Jumbotron. You would try to get the crowd going.
1: Oh, yeah, absolutely. I mean, it could be a real beer, but it could be a real beer, but I don't... Like, if somebody said, hey, I'm going to give you a beer. What kind do you want? I'm like, I don't know. Whatever you got.
0: Okay.
1: I
0: mean, so you would do that. There's not another form of hyping up the crowd that you would prefer, like a towel wave or
1: you know
0: like
1: what?
0: Flexing.
1: Okay, towel waves. Have that
0: would you do
1: the
0: would you do your end zone celebration like the Michael Jackson leg kick? I think that would be awesome. Like Chris Mason, he will do his like big goalie kick. Like he's got the flexibility still. He can still do the. He can still do this full sweat like a goalie, and it's crazy. So he will say, let's do this, and he'll kick the leg way up. Would you do your celebration, your Michael Jackson celebration for the end zone?
1: I would.
0: Spike the ball? I think that would get the crowd going.
1: Absolutely. But the towel waving thing, I don't get that anymore. I don't.
2: You and me could be like Taylor Lewan at that Preds playoff game a couple years ago where him and his daughter chugged the water. That could be you and me.
0: Yes.
1: Yeah, we could chug the water.
2: Willie remembers.
1: Yeah.
0: Oh, I remember that for sure. Yeah, but I agree. The towel waving is kind of a thing. Like, we need to get an offshoot of the towel waving.
1: Yeah, we need to find something else. Right? We got to find something else beside the towel waving because every time you see a player waving the towel, it's, let's do something else.
0: A little too cliche
1: these
0: days.
1: Yeah, like, okay. Man. Let's wave something else.
0: All right, but Derek is in. He's open-minded to this. I think we need to make this happen in Smashville. I think this would get things going. Okay.
1: Let's go,
0: great
1: Predators.
0: Segment. Great section of – and by the way, the Predators are back home on Tuesday night. We'll be at Bridgestone Arena for that when the Vegas Golden Knights come to town. Tomorrow night, road trip concludes in Ottawa against the Senators. Also tomorrow, big, big college football game of the week. It's number 2 Georgia taking on number 6 Alabama. Catch all of the action on Sports Talk 8:30 at 6:30 p.m. So we will have coverage on that on Sports Talk 8:30 a.m.
1: College football
0: game of the week presented by Twin Peaks Restaurants and T-Line Nashville. What do you got, D-Mace?
1: I do want to throw a catfish on the ice.
2: Can we throw it in an 85 jersey?
1: I mean, we can do it. I mean, 85?
2: 82.
1: No, not 82.
0: Definitely not 82.
2: In jet screen.
0: Definitely not 82.
2: Which your ESPN headshot, by the way, is still you in green.
1: Is it?
2: Yeah.
1: They need to stop. My gosh.
2: We'll have to call them on air. Yeah. Get that fixed.
1: Absolutely. Of all teams, they picked that one.
2: Oh. ESPN's doing you dirty with that.
1: Exactly.
2: And them
1: the
2: doing
1: Saban
2: you dirty
1: thing.
2: On the Saban
1: like,
2: documentary.
1: Come on, man.
0: Oh, we do need to get back. I can't believe nobody asked about the Saban documentary on Ask D-Mace. We're going to have to save that one. But I need to watch it myself because I haven't seen it yet. But we will get to that for sure. There's a Nick Saban documentary, and apparently D-Mace is in there.
1: Man.
0: And it's not one of his best moments
1: as a
0: member of this
1: party. It's not flattering. Not very flattering at all.
0: Okay.
1: I haven't seen that part yet, but if, a friend of mine, Mondre, who was coaching at Michigan State when I was there, he's not coaching, but he's part of the weight room stuff. He sent it to me last night, and that was the first I even heard of it. And then I started watching it, but I had already caught it. I had already missed it. So I'm going to go back and watch it.
2: I felt so bad. I was like, there he is. I know him. And then it happened.
1: Like, gosh. Like, why you do me like that? Like, man.
2: It's dirty.
1: I gave him 2 good years, man. I was on time. Most of the time. No. I was on time. I mean, I bought into what he was preaching, and I did my job. So why they have to show me like that? Why they couldn't show me scoring a touchdown? Why they couldn't show me running it back against LSU? I played for you then, Saban. Gosh, man.
0: Oh, now we're stoking the flames. Now yes. The chord has been struck. We're going to have to get back to this. But first, we will end the week, as we always do, with Take It to the Bank. We're going to see where the standings are. Adam from Sick Bay is going to be making some picks. Connor Newt back in the commissioner's chair tonight. So stay tuned. Our final segment is coming up right here on DVD.
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0: And welcome back. This is time now for Take It to the Bank. Connor New, who has been doing yeoman's work all day long, and his day is just beginning because we've got a big night of high school football coming up. We'll have all kinds of great coverage here on 102.5 The Game. And Connor, as a matter of fact, before you go over the standing on the game as far as covering what's going on with the Pigskin.
1: I'm actually off tonight. Big Joe has so graciously decided that I need to be off tonight after doing 8 consecutive weeks of high school football, mostly by myself.
0: Well, let me just give a tip to the cap to Joe Dubin, who loves high school football in our area more than anybody that I know. So he is a worthy replacement, to say the least.
1: But, yeah, it should be a fun night. A lot of schools are on fall break, so a lot of them played last night. A lot of them have a bye week. But last night, let me tell you, Antioch and FRA was an absolute banger. Antioch pulled out the win on a last-second touchdown. The Adams brothers, the Adams family, as Frazier calls them, and he sings a song. But Andre Adams committed to play at Colorado. He is every bit of the quarterback that you want to see. His brother Aiden is just as talented. He'll probably play Power 4 football somewhere as well. So that was one certainly to watch. But yeah, a lot of games on tonight. Not nearly as many as you would have on a weekly basis just because fall break is getting going. But still, we'll have a lot of stuff to talk about tonight.
0: Awesome. All right, Connor, so tell us what happened in the Take It to the Bank segment last week.
1: Okay, sounds good. So last week, Adam, of course, gives us the general questions. So the questions were Derrick Henry over or under 128.5 rushing yards. Willie, you said over. That did not happen. Derrick, Adam, and I all said under, and that did cash. So we each get 3 points for that. Yesterday, or the other question was, will the Titans cover the first half spread of -6.5? They did not. I was the only one that got that one wrong, so you all get 3 points there. Individual selections. Willie, you had Alabama -5.5 over Mississippi State. No extra points were awarded there, and Alabama rolled to a victory there. So you got 3 points there. No additional points, but still, you come away with 6 points on the week. So that's good.
0: Solid, solid. 2 out of 3 ain't bad, as they sing with Meatloaf. Not a yacht rock band, by the way, Meatloaf.
1: No, Meatloaf does not count as a yacht rock band. Derek, you, in a victory lap towards one Chris Sanders, took Ohio State to cover the 14.5 spread against Iowa. That did happen. They actually rolled to a victory. And you were awarded an extra point just to rub it into the face of one Chris Sanders. So D-Mace comes away with, it looks like D-Mace went a perfect 3 of 3 today, plus or the other day, plus an extra point. So he gets 10 points on the week. Adam had the Buccaneers over the Packers at 3.5. The Buccaneers lost that one, and he was going to be awarded plus an extra point. That did not happen. So Adam comes away.
0: He was a week early on the Bucs, who played a good game last night.
1: He was.
0: An upset.
1: Yeah, that was a good game, too. So Adam comes away with 6 points, and I got cocky, and I need to stop taking such big swings. I thought that if Kentucky was going to pull out the win against South Carolina, which they did, they would still be ranked, and they would face LSU in Lexington, and game day would give that one a look.
0: The dream. You had a dream.
1: I had a dream.
0: Connor had a dream.
1: I had a dream. It didn't happen. They decided to pass it up for the safe play of Georgia and Alabama. A bunch of losers. So I didn't get anything
0: there. The old standby. Hey,
2: Connor,
0: come on.
2: When you
0: show
2: said,
0: the cats the love.
2: When you said that, I asked my friend Google, and I said, where is game day going to be? And you know what Google said? Alabama. What does it say? Alabama, Georgia?
0: Within seconds.
1: Yeah. I took the Chris Sanders.
0: D-Base has a very special relationship with Google.
2: Yeah, and Google
0: with
2: quick
0: answers. He can get quick answers from Google.
1: You and Google. I took the Chris Sanders approach of taking a big swing just to get back in the game, and it didn't pay off for me. So I think today we're going to hit some singles. We got to get back into it. But the leaderboard stands as this. D-Mace and Willie both tied at the top.
2: Oh,
1: 25 points. Adam, 4 points back at 21. I am still sitting back about 17 points. So I am 4 points back of third place. But that changes today. I'm going for it.
2: All right.
0: Okay. Now you have the common questions ready to go here, Connor?
1: I do. We are ready to roll.
0: Okay.
1: So our first common question, both of these teams have not been super successful at running the ball so far this season. The Texans are averaging around 79 rushing yards per game, and the Titans are averaging around 89 yards per game. So our first question, over under 168 and a half total rushing yards between the two teams combined.
0: Wow. Complex. Very complex question.
2: Over under 168
1: and a half.
2: 68 and a half. Man. That's, I'm going to say, I'm going to say over.
1: All right. D-Mace going with the over. Willie, what say you?
0: I am also going to go over. I think one of the teams, and maybe it's the, I think, you know, they always say who runs the ball best often wins. I think one team will find the rhythm that they're looking for on the ground. And so I will say over.
1: Okay, so both of you are on the over. Adam has sent me his picks. Adam is going under, and I am also going under. So we are split on this decision. 168 and a half rushing yards. It's a risky play. The half is always tricky, but we are split on that one. Our next question, and keep in mind there's a lot of storyline writing on this one, being as how things have gone in practice. Will Carnell Tate score his first career touchdown in the NFL this weekend against the Texans? Keep in mind, he is on the injury report. He is questionable to play with a back strain.
2: Wow. Will he? The back strain is the thing that's getting me. I am going to say, I hope yes, but I'm going to say no.
0: I have to follow suit. I'm going to say no, just because there's a slight chance if he's questionable. Exactly. By definition, if he doesn't play, he can't score a touchdown. So that would be an easy one if he doesn't play. And so that would count, right? We would get the points if he doesn't play. If we say no.
1: Yes.
0: Right?
1: Yeah. Yeah, that's okay. The logic.
0: And then, you know, he's got to score. So that's not a given against the Texans, who, last I checked, are supposed to have a really good defense. So I'm going to say no.
1: Adam is also going no, so for the sake of getting back in the competition, I will say yes.
0: Oh, okay. Connor set this up so he can try to come back. He believes in Carnell. He knew what we were going to say, and he needs a win. And I hope you're right, Connor. I would like to see Carnell score a touchdown.
1: I know. Absolutely. I thought it was going to be more split than that, but I guess it's the back strain.
2: Injury. Yeah, it's the back thing that's getting me. Because I probably would have picked yes had he not been injured, but man, don't know.
0: Let's hope he's a fast healer.
2: Yes.
0: At his young age here, his body can recover.
1: All right, we now move to the individual selection of the program. D-Mace, we'll begin with you.
2: All right, I am going to go right here in our backyard, right on West End. And for the second time, I'm going to pick my man Curtis. I picked him before. He didn't come through. I'm picking him this time. I predict that he will throw for at least 225 yards, and he will account for two touchdowns.
0: Okay.
2: He can throw one and run one. He can run both of them. He can throw both of them. But he will account for two of them.
1: The NDR is calculating because Ole Miss, the story behind them this season has been how weak their secondary has been so far.
2: Oh, can I raise the ante then?
1: You can.
2: If that's the case.
1: Yeah, go for it.
2: Because I want some extra points
1: here. He wants cheddar.
0: Points.
1: Go for it.
2: All right, Jared Curtis, he will have the best game of his young college career. He will throw for 250 or more.
1: And still the two touchdowns?
2: And still the two touchdowns.
1: Okay. I'll give you an extra point.
0: You're making me root for
1: that. I'll give you an extra one for that.
0: I want to win this competition, but I hope you're right on this one.
2: There you go.
1: The big swing. Willie, what you got?
0: All right, I'm going to go far away. I'm going out west to Oregon, and I'm going to go with my man Mitch Light, who has been all over some of these games. He kind of likes UCLA.
2: I do too.
0: I will take UCLA and the points. Now, is that your underdog pick, Derek?
2: Yeah, that's my underdog pick.
0: That's UCLA. What I thought. But I'm not going to say they're going to win outright, but I am confident this is going to be a good game. Nico and company, they're 4-0. They're in the top 25. This is a big test for them. 10.5 points, I feel like they can cover that. I'm going to go with the Bruins to cover the spread.
1: The game, I believe, is in Autzen Stadium, if I'm not mistaken.
2: It's in Oregon. Yeah.
1: So it's in Oregon. That's a hostile environment. It's small, but it gets loud in there. I'm going to give you an extra point for that one, Willie. I like that. Okay. I think that's a good pick.
0: I'll take it.
1: Adam has sent me his pick, so I will be picking on behalf of him. He is taking the Titans to score under 14.5 points against the Texans.
2: Ooh.
1: So we'll see how that one goes. I am going to go to the Diamond. There is a Game 5 being played in the American League between the Cleveland Guardians and the Chicago White Sox. It's been a heck of a series. White Sox got up 2-0. Cleveland has rallied back to tie things up. It all comes down to one game. And I think Cleveland finishes the story. I think they get the win. They're batting hot. Chicago's run out of their top pitching late in this one. I think Cleveland is going to win this one at home in advance to the ALCS to take on the Tampa Bay Rays.
2: Willie, what do you give that?
0: The home team is 0-4 with right now in the series. So the road team has won every game. I hope that Connor is right. So we have to give him a degree of difficulty rating. Difficulty rating.
2: What do you think? Because you're the baseball guy, so I'm going to leave this one to you.
0: Well, I mean, Cleveland is the favorite. I guess they're the favorite, right? So he's picking the favorite.
2: But they were down 2-0.
0: Well, they lost both games in the stadium where they're going to be playing tomorrow. There's a lot of pressure. Cleveland had to use the pitcher they were going to start tomorrow in relief last night. He had to come in and finish the game. So it is going to be both teams a hodgepodge of pitchers. So I don't know if it's kind of a toss up.
2: But what you give them plus one?
0: I think I'm going to play it straight and say this is a straight up zero.
2: Okay.
0: No bonus for the degree of difficulty.
1: No, that's okay. I'm just trying to get points, get back in this competition.
2: He's just trying to get on base, man.
1: I told you, we're hitting singles today.
0: Yep, that's what they say, money. Well, what does he do? Snap your fingers, he gets on base.
2: Oh, man. Well, what are you guys doing this weekend outside of just watching sports? I know, Willie, you will be working at least Saturday. You'll be working?
1: I'll be out at Nissan on Sunday covering the game. So.
2: Okay, cool.
1: Tonight, we're just hanging out.
2: Don't be on them streets, Connor.
1: No, it's too rainy for them streets.
2: Willie?
0: What's the question?
2: Did we lose Willie? There we go, Willie.
0: No, I'm here.
2: I said, well, Connor's not going to be in those streets. You got to work Saturday, so you're just going to enjoy your time. Ottawa?
0: In Ottawa, yes.
2: Yes.
0: By the way,
2: time in Ottawa.
0: By the way, I'm told, Lou Birdie told me, keep an eye out. There is a trade that the Predators have made. And I will tell you that it's not a huge trade, but it's a significant trade. So keep your eyes open. It'll be dropping here in another minute.
2: I like hearing that.
0: They have picked up a D-man.
2: Oh, I like it.
0: Yes. And they, as we know, that is what they've been trying to improve on. So there is an addition coming to the blue line.
2: Well, that is the end of our show. We've had a wonderful week. Again, Adam was out today. Hopefully he will be back Monday. We will be discussing everything that's Tennessee, the Titans, the Vols, Vandy. Hopefully we can get 3 straight wins and clear the board with each one of our teams. But as I always say, I'm saying it a little bit early. I need to go through my whole little spiel. I ain't used to doing the rest of this stuff. But either way.
1: Be love
2: on your people. Have a safe, blessed, and wonderful day. I love you. The team loves you. You hear that music? Don't you forget about us, because we will not forget about you. We'll be back on these airwaves starting at 3 p.m. come Monday. Again, talking everything Titans, Preds, Vols, Vandy. And as I always say, we're going to be talking, and
1: you'll be listening.
2: Peace. Have a wonderful weekend.
3: 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We've got that.
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15: Immediately started laughing and shook her head because she married somebody crazy.
16: What's the old line, the devil you know?
15: Yes. Right.
16: Better than the devil you don't know?
15: Chad's just shaking his head from side to side on this one.
17: I did something similar on a local talk show here in Denver.
15: Yeah.
17: And my wife texted me back, should I start stretching now? Yes, you should start stretching now. Get warmed up. Get warmed up.
15: Hey, yeah.
16: Oh, God, I'm going to choke here. Oh, my goodness. Did not expect that out of Chad Brown following along that lead on Love Friday on this show. Well, there's no love. Maybe the Cowboys need to do some stretching, especially defensively, but we've seen Chad defend 5 weeks, including last night. The Buccaneers go in with a rookie quarterback making his second start. They hadn't won a game all year. They lead that rookie quarterback, bringing his mother to the set, who meant so much to him when it comes to Jalen Daniels. They have a 400 yards of total offense, over 240 yards rushing. The Cowboys humiliated, embarrassed, whatever you want, but that's a loss, Chad Brown. You guys play in the NFL. There's certain losses that can't happen. That was one of those situations last night that happened to the Dallas Cowboys.
17: This one's got a ripple effect, a long, long ripple effect. This one will not be forgotten. And it can be down the road one of those rallying cries or one of those points where they go, yep, that's where it all fell apart. That's where we got dissension in the locker room. That's where Dak lost his MVP season or things were going in that direction. All those things were at stake, and we managed to lose to a team that had a quarterback who hadn't had much action at all. So the Cowboys, they proved that they are a talented team, but they don't know how to finish. They don't know how to win close games, and they don't know how to stop somebody when the game plan could not be more obvious coming into the game.
15: Chad, from a defensive mind and a defensive perspective, you played the game for a very, very long time, and you were very clever. Number one, from a mental

0: It's right there. But again, tackling is a mindset thing. You have to be convinced when you're coming up, I'm about to put this dude down, not thinking, can I put him down? No, I'm about to put him down.
1: There are too many guys, either coaches or players, that have gotten community college degrees trying to tackle people. They don't have enough guys that have graduated with BAs or PhDs in grown man football playing defense. It's unconscionable that you have five guys in position to tackle Bucky Irving on one play, and not one person laid a glove on him. Not in passing or tripping at his feet. Nobody. It was that four guys were there and said, there he is, the play's over. And Bucky Irving says, oh, really? There's too much of that, gentleman, going on with this football team.
2: But that's not the worst part, though, Freddie, about that play. I think the worst part
1: was
2: about that play is some of the guys who are making the most money, mm-hmm. who you're counting on that defense to make plays, the energy and the effort was not there.
0: Yep.
2: They were jogging while Bucky Irving was running and finding ways to actually get away from defenders. Like, that's the part that, as a defensive coach, and also, because, listen, the coaching staff, they have their own onus. But when it's all said and done, Chad could attest to this, man. Players play. You got to get out there. You got to make plays on the football field. And I'm not seeing that from the Dallas Cowboys. But what I'm not going to coach you to do, what's a non-negotiable for me, I'm not going to tell you to have energy and effort on a football field. Like, that's one thing I'm not going to beg you for, because I will sit your ass down before I sit there and beg you to have energy and effort on the football field.
0: You get paid millions of bucks to run across the football field as a defender. And there were times where I played outside linebacker. I got to run from one side to the other. And I've already run 40 yards, and I'm thinking in my head, I actually don't want my teammate to make the tackle. I want it to be worth my effort to run across the field.
1: Sure.
0: The Cowboys were thinking, oh, that guy's got it. Oh, I don't have to run hard because that guy's going to make the tackle. So I know people are talking about the young defensive coordinator out there in Dallas, but to Harry's point, effort is not beyond a non-negotiable. It's a standard. It's just a start. I'm going to coach you to be a great football player. You got to bring your own effort. You got to bring your own energy. You got to bring your own desire to this equation as well. And so I see guys in the Cowboys defense who are not bringing their own. And there is some issue with some of the coordination, but that's not the major issue. If you line up and play hard every single play, no matter what defense you're in, you're going to have some success. It's when guys start taking plays off, when guys start assuming, oh, that guy's going to make the tackle, I don't need to run across the field, that's when we see runs like we saw last night.
1: One of my friends coaches a basketball team, Division III basketball team, Nate Davis, really good coach at Gettysburg. And when they were struggling, he was at a different school, he looked at his young ladies and said, I can't want this more than you do. You have to want it more than I do. And they took that message and wound up winning the conference championship later on that year. And I said, why did you feel the need? It was early in the season, by the way, like game two or three. And I said, why did you feel the need to throw that out there at them that early? He said, I don't want bad patterns to continue to be a pattern. And I saw that, wait a minute, we want this more than they do, and it's only game two. I was not going to allow that problem to fester. To me, that's a big problem with the Cowboys' defense. I know Christian Parker wants it. I see him getting grayer and grayer and grayer in his temples and his eyebrows and his hair game by game, because I know he wants this to work. You get a first chance to call defensive plays, you don't want to be a ragamuffin out there doing that or have ragamuffin players under your watch. They got to start wanting it more than the defensive coordinator does. They got to start wanting it more than the quarterback does. They got to start wanting it more than the owner does. And until they continue chatting, they see to just la la la la la na na na na na across the field, this is going to be who they are on defense when it comes to the Cowboys.
2: Well, it's about not taking this opportunity for granted. And I'm gonna put it the best way that a coach I had. He was our special teams coach for the Atlanta Falcons. I remember we had a guy that didn't want to do what he was coached. And he got released, right?
1: Mm-hmm.
2: And then about 4 weeks later, he came back. And you want to know what Keith Armstrong said to that young man in the meeting room? You ain't like them streets, did you? You had to go. Now, nothing against a 9-to-5, ladies and gentlemen. Nothing against a 9-to-5 now, because there are some people providing for their families working a 9-to-5.
1: Right.
2: But he said, it's a difference working at 9-to-5, right? You trying to look for that job, and you can get here and go get same level as that damn football like I asked you to do. When your elementary school teacher asks you, what's your job? You tell her, I get same level as that ball as that L2 on kickoff. See, it hits different when you get cut and you got to go to them streets and you're trying to figure out what life is going to be after that. See, sometimes, man, you got to... You got to send guys on their merry-go-way so they can get a taste of that street life.

0: Yeah. Sometimes you got to send a message to the locker room and let somebody go who yeah. may not have necessarily earned their way out the door.
1: Sure.
0: But I'm trying to send a loud enough message so people will hear what Harry was just saying there. Yeah. I don't want to be on them streets.
1: Yeah.
0: I don't want to be at my uncle's pharmacy passing out pills.
2: Look, you live in a lifestyle. Your lady buying her little bags and all. And all of a sudden, you telling her she can't get them bags no more. Uh-huh. She going to tell you need to get your damn act right. You need to do what Coach asked you to do.
1: I can see it now at Publix. Who's the new guy? Oh, he was just cut by the Dallas Cowboys. Hey. But boy, can he reach the top of that stack to get that toilet paper.
2: The street's a different ballgame. That's when that reality sink in then. You mean I can give effort and go down here on kickoff cover. We had a tight end.
1: Yeah.
2: He said, who's in that tight end room? He said, Tony Gonzalez, you ain't never playing, son.
1: Exactly.
2: On offense. No,
1: yeah. Mm-hmm.
2: You better go down as L5 and hit that wedge. That's how you going to make your living. Tony Gonzalez is not coming out the game. So you better make your living at L5 hitting that doggone wedge.
1: Oh, my goodness. The things you hear when it comes to life lessons being handed out involving Harry Douglas and Chad Brown and Freddie Coleman. It is Love Friday when it comes to Freddie and Harry. Hit us up anytime you want on the Freddie and Harry call them line at 888-SAY-ESPN, 888-729-3776. He's been dying to get through. Mardi Gras Bob in New Orleans at 888-729-3776. Now, for those who don't know, he's one of our favorites. He's a Saints fan. Harry Douglas, a Falcons fan. Those two teams are rivals. You got a pretty good idea where this phone call might be going. Mardi Gras Bob, boss, what you got for us?
3: Well, yeah, gentlemen, pleasure to visit you. With all that baseball and the incredible popularity of your phone lines, I am only now able to get through to give two things. One, props to the Falcons. They whooped the Saints one side up the other. They look like they enjoyed a good night rest at Marriott Bonvoy and had Boston cream pie 5-hour. Saints look like they rolled out of some sleazy French Quarter hotel full of purple drink.
2: Thank you, Mardi Gras Bob. I really appreciate that phone call.
1: You guys are on one today between you, Chad, our listeners. You guys, Love Fridays become Love Comedy Friday involving everybody.
2: I got to tell 5-hour energy.
1: Oh, my
2: You got to make a flavor that involves that pie.
1: You got Chad Brown talking about stretching exercises and everything. That's where we are. So how much stretching do you need to do being invited to Chad's pad? We're all going to find out next on Freddie and Harry at ESPN Radio. Here with the ESPN app. But first things first, get this word from Harry Douglas. Thanks to the Wellness Company.
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4: Answering the biggest questions in football. Using specialized algorithms to find patterns within data sequences to formulate a response. Or something like that. This is Chad's Pad on Freddie and Harry.
1: And it's all about the Chatterigloms, not the algorithms involving Chad Brown and Chad's Pad, presented by SoFi. Get your money right.
4: Number one.
0: All right, fellas. Number one. You guys know I'm here in Denver. Sean Payton has taken back play calling over Davis Webb. Broncos 2-2 with a bottom five offense. Is Sean Payton going to step in and fix things, or is he just looking to protect himself and his quarterback, Bo Nix?
16: No, well, I think I'm still one of them, right? That was a good storyline for us. It was because I honestly felt it was going to help us. Like, I wouldn't have done that. I wouldn't have done it if I didn't think that's how unique I think he is. And, yeah, it was because I honestly thought standing back as the head coach, it would help us.
2: No, he's going to step in and fix things. When I look at this offense right now in Denver, total offense, 27th. Scoring offense, 27th. The run offense, 29th. The pass offense, 20th. They have gotten off to slow starts in every ball game that they played this season. Oh, by the way, when you look at that run game, they've only had one game where this offense has rushed for over 100 yards, and that was the win versus Jacksonville.
4: Number two.
0: All right, fellas. Number two, the Bills are at the Rams Monday Night Football. The Rams rallied to in Philly without Aaron Donald. The Bills are coming off the Patriots' loss and Allen's turnovers. Who needs this game more?
2: I'm going to say the Los Angeles Rams because they already have two losses on their schedule. When you look at the NFC West, you don't want to get left behind. And I kind of want to say, what's the outcome of the San Francisco 49ers in the Seattle Seahawks game?
1: Exactly.
2: Because I think that plays a factor in this decision. But I think in actual reality, if you're the Rams, you don't want to lose any more games.
1: If you're the Los Angeles Rams, you put yourself in this position from the jump. When you decide not to go to Australia days before like San Francisco did, and now you're pushing that boulder uphill. They were lucky to get out of Philadelphia alive with a win, down by 10 points with less than 5 minutes to play. You keep trying to knock on the devil's door, the devil's going to answer, and you're not going to like the response. If you're Los Angeles Rams, you keep keeping this up.
17: Number three.
0: Number two, Georgia goes down to number six, Alabama, a rematch of last year's SEC title game. Both teams come in this game undefeated. It's going to be a weather game with rain and wind in the forecast. Stockton versus Russell. And if Alabama wins this, does Kalen DeBoer, has he brought Bama back?
1: Ooh, good question.
2: Ooh, that is a great question.
1: Good question.
2: I'm not going to say he's brought Bama back because they beat Georgia in the regular season last year.
1: True.
2: And we've seen how the season ended, even though they made the college football playoffs. What I do like more about this Alabama team this year, they are rushing the football better than they did last year. It was a point of emphasis in the offseason.
1: Mm-hmm.
2: But also your starting quarterback is an addition to the run game. And he's playing unbelievable football. But I'm looking forward to this matchup between Russell and Gunnar Stockton because they're different type of quarterbacks. I think the more upside is with Keelan Russell.
1: Yeah.
2: But you're never going to get me to throw a quarterback by the wayside that is a veteran, that's savvy, that's played in big games. And, you know, he's going to bring that hard head and that lunch pail, excuse me, every time that he steps on the football field.
1: The one thing that Keelan DeBoer and Alabama have done to bring down ratings to the Paul Feinbaum show, they have nothing to complain about. The Crimson Tide faithful, they couldn't wait for Monday. We need to get him out of here. Hey, Nick Saban, out of here. Ain't got nothing to say. Because the way Alabama's played. So if anything, it's been right for Alabama, Chad, but it's been wrong for the ratings of the Paul Feinbaum show because the Crimson Tide faithful have nothing to complain about.
0: All right, before we move on to number four, I got something to add here. It's a weather game.
1: Yes.
0: And my experience tells me it ain't the better team that wins the weather game. It's the team that handles the weather the best. Did you do wet ball drills during the week? Did you practice ball security? Take advantage of the wind when you have it in your favor. You can throw the ball and try to get down the field with some explosive plays. So whoever handles, coaches the weather situation the best, not necessarily who's the best team, I think will win this one.
17: Number four.
0: All right, Red River Rivalry, Red River Showdown, whatever title you want to put on. Number one, Texas versus a 2-2 Oklahoma Sooners team. Is Arch Manning overrated because he certainly has been inconsistent, or is this Texas team really about their defense and that's the real story?
2: All right, I think the defense has been the bright spot for the Texas Longhorns so far this season. Is Arch overrated? I would say this. A lot of us in the media, we put this onus on Arch Manning. He understands who he is as a football player. So does his head coach, Steve Sarkisian. What I would say about Arch Manning and John Mateer, I don't believe they have been difference makers this season at all for their respected team.
1: For the last time, I'm going to warn people. Stop trying to use last year's events in modern times. It never ends well. It never works out well. You had to have figured that Arch Manning was not going to be ready to be a prototypical top-flight draft choice when he's going to get everybody's best shot. And that's what's happening. He's still trying to figure this out in only his second full year as a starting quarterback for Texas. Stop using last year's events in present times. It never works, and it never ends well, especially when it comes to your opinion. With Chad Brown, Harry Dawson, Freddie Coleman, it is Love Friday, Freddie and Harry. Keep weighing in. What do you want to see? What can't you wait to see this weekend in the NFL? 888-SAY-ESPN, 888-729-3776.
17: 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Confidence is soaring in New England following a huge road win in Buffalo. Now the Patriots face another tough test as Kirk Cousins and the 3-1 Las Vegas Raiders come to town. 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
26: Here is our weather in Middle Tennessee. Tonight, a 20% chance of showers after 4 in the morning. Cloudy, with a low around 62. East-northeast wind, 5 to 10 miles per hour. Saturday, showers and thunderstorms before noon. Then showers, and possibly a thunderstorm. High near 72. East-northeast wind, 10 to 15 miles per hour, with gusts as high as 35. Chance of precipitation is 90%. New rainfall amounts between a half and three quarters of an inch possible. Saturday night, showers and possibly a thunderstorm before 5 in the morning, then showers likely. Low around 62. East-northeast wind, 5 to 15 miles per hour, becoming south-southeast after midnight. Winds could gust as high as 30. Chance of precipitation is 90%. New precipitation amounts between a tenth and quarter of an inch, except higher amounts possible in thunderstorms. Sunday, a 30% chance of showers, mainly before 1 in the afternoon. Mostly cloudy, with a high near 74. South, southwest wind, 5 to 10 miles per hour, becoming west in the afternoon. Winds could gust as high as 20. 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
1: As Florida in the top 25 takes on South Carolina down in Gainesville, coverage begins at noon Eastern time on ESPN Radio and the ESPN app. In about a couple of minutes, we got three games that we're going to look at all together that we can't wait to tell what we can't wait to see in those three games. And those three games are really important that could involve your team. That comes your way in a couple of minutes. But plan you want to weigh in about the football weekend about to happen. Alabama, Georgia, big part of college football Saturday. And then on Sunday, a lot of terrific NFL games, including the Falcons and the Ravens, Patriots versus the Raiders, and the Seahawks versus the 49ers. 888-729-3776. One of our favorites, Des from Atlanta, 10,000 Lakes, that is Minnesota. Dr. Des, what is up with you, my friend, on this Love Friday?
6: Purify your team in Lake Minnetonka. What happened, Freddie? I thought the Cowboys were going to win the Super Bowl again.
1: Oh, see, I've never said that. Don't put me in that box.
6: I know you're going to be on that, silly. So check it out. I'm excited because my boys get to play the who that Saints. Historically cheated us. I'll never forget that game. I don't even like the colors that they wear. That's how much I don't like that team. And I'm really hyped up for the Bears and Green Bay Packers. I feel like whoever won that game going to be second in the division behind the Vikings or possibly the Lions if we slip up or if we don't figure out this offense with Kyler Murray, because I'm a side with the experts when they say, yeah, defense is solid. A lot of teams won with it, but you got to be able to give one or two of those games based, you know, on them arms that you got, Kyler. I know the blade's not that long, but we believe in you, baby. We got Odell Beckham. Got another pair of hands for you to toss it to. So I'm excited for this weekend. I want some close games from everybody.
7: He said, I know those legs aren't long.
1: He's not right, but he's not wrong.
7: But Kyler Murray, at some point, he has to figure it out, right? You have to figure it out. You have weaponry there to throw the football to. Got to figure it out. That defense and special teams for Minnesota, they've been outstanding so far this season. And Dez, y'all in Minnesota, y'all go ahead and handle that business for me. Now, I don't know if that game is at New Orleans or is it in Minnesota. Whatever it is, wherever the game is, handle that business for us Atlanta Falcons fans.
1: It's in New Orleans, by
0: it's
1: the way,
0: it's in
1: Chad.
0: New Orleans. It is in New Orleans. And Brian Flores has that defense going. Where they, again, when you go with that type of pressure and that amount of pressure, what it does to an offense, typically defenses, we want to respond to what the offense says. Oh, they come out in this. We match the personnel. Oh, it's third and short. They're going to go with their jumbo package. We match the personnel. Brian Flores, he goes aggressive from the very beginning where the offense is now reacting to the defense. I think that's what's going on. We're going right now in Minnesota. And, yeah, Kyler Murray, there's certainly some room to grow, ha-ha, pun intended, and then certainly could bathe in the waters of Lake Minnetonka like Prince did with Apollonia back in the day.
1: Hey, wait, that ain't Lake Minnetonka. I'll kill you. Just Google Purple Rain. You know exactly what we're talking about. Yes. One of our favorites, the Real Sean in Big Sky Country in Montana. The Real Sean, what you got on this Friday? Love Friday, my man.
8: Gentlemen, let me tell y'all what kind of week I have when Freddie and Harry's not on the air. Y'all know I have my vocal cord surgery. When they did that, they cracked my back too. So on Monday, I had a dentist appointment. They yanked my tooth out after shooting my gums up with needles a whole bunch and making me numb. So that wasn't no fun. On Tuesday, I took my kid to speech therapy, and we were leaving, and I rolled my ankle, and I fell down the stairs like Peter Griffin, tumbled, you know, four or five different stairs, hurt all different parts of my body. When I got out to my car, I had a parking ticket because I was like 5 minutes late because I was laying there in pain. So the parking meter mafia got me right away. On Wednesday, I took the day off because I hurt so bad I couldn't hardly move, and my wife, who won the People's Choice Best Massage Therapist in Billings, Montana Award, gave me a 2-hour massage, and man, the whole thing just hurt like hell. Made me so sore. And then on Thursday, I went back to work, but I went back to work wearing six different braces so I could get through the day. Today's Friday. It's chill mode, so all day I've been icing up, you know, 20 minutes off, 20 minutes off. I got it on my knees. I got it on my elbows. I got it on my back. And we got a funeral to go to tomorrow, so there ain't no love happening on this Friday. And after all of that, I still feel okay, because at least I don't think it's my year again, because that's embarrassing. And all I want to see this weekend is the Titans beat the not Houston Oilers. Please just make that happen and make my week okay. Thank you, fellas.
1: Always appreciate it, my friend. Titans have been in a couple of games where they had chances with the Eagles and the Giants. They are getting better, guys, if the record does not reflect that with the Tennessee Titans.
7: Yeah, but...
1: Still, 0-4 is 0-4, I
7: guess. Yes.
1: I get it. Bill Parcells, your record tell you are who you are.
0: Well, the Houston Texans ain't much better. So
7: nope.
1: That's true. That is true. Yeah. Can you imagine that game ends in a tie?
7: And those two organizations do not like one another.
1: That is very true. Not at all. Because one left at City and the other one. Yeah. And now the other one stole the old uniforms for the Tennessee Titans. Used to be the Houston Oilers. Yep. It's going to be good old-fashioned hate involving two teams that are combined 0-8 going in
7: to that game.
1: The next person that takes out uniforms is getting... Anyway, he's Harry Ducks of Chad Brown and Freddie, along with Freddie Coleman. It is Love Friday, Freddie and Harry, presented by Progressive Insurance on ESPN Radio and the ESPN app. There are three other games I can't wait to throw these at the guys in terms of what they can't wait to see involving these three games. Let's start with
9: Ravens at Falcons.
1: Sunday Night Football. Chad and HD, we were worried that the way the Falcons started the season, they might flex this game out. Michael Penix Jr. in for the back-to-back games. They score 80 points. They're now 2-2, and no Lamar Jackson, HD, in this game. I'll start with you first. What can't you wait to see involving your Falcons versus the Baltimore Ravens?
7: Well, I can't wait to see, after I'm calling the Raiders and the Patriots game on ESPN Radio. You can listen to that coverage starting at 12 noon Eastern time on Sunday. I'm waiting to see if I'm going to make my 5:40 flight. So I can be in Mercedes-Benz Stadium so I can take my kids. And that's the number one first thing I'm waiting on to see. Secondly, it's the two running backs. It's Bijan Robinson. It's Derrick Henry. Which one of those guys are going to have the better game? Or is it both of them, right? And it becomes a shootout from a run game perspective, a shootout run game by both of these offensive units. But which defense is going to be able to make that key play that sets the other team up to get the victory in this matchup?
0: I'm looking at the defenses as well here. And for Atlanta, when you have the amount of output offensive that they've had over the last couple of weeks, now it's on tape. Now we know what you're trying to do. You're not going to surprise anybody at this point. So can they maintain that high level despite having all that on tape? And then for the Ravens, Derrick Henry, 7 rushing touchdowns this year, going against the NFL's best run defense. And if Derrick Henry can't run, what's Tyler Huntley going to do? If he can't hand the ball off, if you're going to ask him to drop back and throw the ball 40 times, that does not seem like a recipe for success.
9: Eagles versus Jaguars in London, England.
1: Otherwise known as the second home for the Jacksonville Jaguars, because they're playing back-to-back games in London, England. This Jaguars team, really, really fierce. This Eagles team, not so much. And Nick Sirianni says, we've been through this before. We know how to keep it together. Seriously.
10: Every adversity that I've been in through my life, they're not comfortable at the time, but they produce the most growth. So I am truly, truly thankful for the adversities that I go through, even though they're not comfortable at the time. And what a message I have to be able to send to the team, my kids, that. And so, yeah, I mean, I think that just, you know, being able to relay that and that message and, like I said, lock arms and let's go.
1: All right, Chad, what can't you wait to see involving these two playing in London when it comes to Eagles versus the Jaguars?
0: Well, that was a great soundbite by Nick Sirianni, and I think that belongs in a TED Talk somewhere, but that don't belong in the locker room. When you have Lane Johnson abruptly retire, and then Cam Jurgens is traded the very next day, and Nick Sirianni has already admitted this offense does not have its identity, what team is going to show up? Where's this confidence? Where's this belief? Who do they look to in the huddle? Who do they look to on the sideline? Who's going to give an inspired speech in the locker room? This team is still struggling with some of these basics, core principles of a football team. And when you got two leaders upfront leave like that, yeah, I'm looking forward to, can they actually just keep it together, much less win this football game?
7: Yeah, what I can't wait to see is Nick Sirianni not lie through his teeth in that soundbite.
1: Okay.
7: Like, what coach likes to face adversity when you have Saquon Barkley, Devontae Smith, Dallas Goedert, Landon Dickerson, Lane Johnson just retired. None of those guys are going to be in this ball game. You don't want to play this game with your hand tied behind your back if you're a head coach of any organization in the NFL. But, you know, who is going to step up? All those guys I just mentioned, they're not going to be there. Who is going to step up and make plays consistently on offense? Because right now, I agree with you, Chad. I don't know, outside of Jalen Hurts, who is going to lead this group.
1: Yeah.
7: But Jalen Hurts can't throw the football to himself. He also needs to be better at it because he wasn't good last week. And this run game has been non-existent, literally non-existent so far this season.
2: Giants at Commanders.
1: How long for the Jameis Winston experience? Because they're giving a lot of flowers to J.J. McCarthy, who they traded for the Minnesota Vikings. Meanwhile, the Washington Commanders, they get Jaden Daniels back as their starting quarterback. HD, what can't you wait to see in this one involving these two NFC East rivals?
7: I want to see Jaden Daniels. How does he look coming back from the shoulder, the elbow injury? This is the second time we have seen this occur. But is he going to be able to protect himself from an offensive coordinator standpoint for the Washington Commanders? You have to make sure you don't put him in harm's way. I know it's a game of football and you're instinctive as a player. But then when I look at the New York Football Giants, this is an opportunity to go 4-1 and really grab the NFC East. Can you get it done? Can we see Jameis Winston not have the boneheaded plays? And I get it. High risk, low reward.
1: Yeah.
7: But can you protect the football and not put your team in harm's way by turning it over?
0: For me, I look at this game, I'm excited about the linebackers on the field, the young linebackers, Arvell Reese for the Giants, Sonny Styles for the Commanders.
1: Yeah.
0: These guys have been off to amazing starts for their rookie years. They continue to get better every single week. So, yes, Jaden Daniels is a storyline with the elbow. And Jameis Winston, is he going to go 30 for 30 again and not the good 30 for 30 like Jay-Z's club 40 for 40 back in the days, but the bad 30 for 30. But the linebacker play, these guys, I'm excited to watch them do what they do. They've got different skill sets, but they're active. They're sideline to sideline. They're physical football players. They know how to tackle. So that's what I'm looking forward to this matchup.
1: Yeah, both of those rookie linebackers, Sonny Styles, third in the team in tackles for the Commanders. Arvell Reese, the top tackler so far after four games, for the New York Giants. With Harry Douglas and Chad Brown and Freddie Coleman, thanks for being a part of Love Friday, Freddie and Harry, and allowing it to be a part of you. Many will call, but only one can be the caller of the week. And plus, our pick'ems have been looking pretty good. Can we continue that role when it comes to this week against our ESPN Radio family? Find out next.
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0: He's Harry Douglas, along with Chad Brown and Freddie Coleman. It's Love Friday, Freddie and Harry. Rest in peace to Freddie Jack, one of the great soul crooners who passed away earlier this week. Giving a little shout out to him and a tribute to him as well. 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Don't forget about football, Football Sunday. At the New England Patriots host the Las Vegas Raiders, Harry Douglas will be on the call with Steve Levy, along Dan Graziano on the sidelines. 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Many will call the Freddie Harry call line, but only one can be...
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0: Everett in Louisiana. Everett, what you got for us on Freddie and Harry?
4: Hey, what's going on, brothers, what's man? Every time I try to call, I can't get in, but I finally got in this afternoon, man. Love y'all. Yo.
0: Thank you.
4: Hey, check it out. I'm a New York Yankee fan. I'm from the Panhandle of Texas in a place called Amarillo. And the Yankees have been my baseball team for years. And the Cowboys have been my football team for years. So with that being said, last night was kind of a heartbreaker. It kind of took me back to Chicago when that fan interfered, keeping the Cubs out of it. I don't remember what year that was, but last night kind of broke my heart. And them guys, at the end of the lineup, you know, once it got down to the last six batters, those guys waved more than a doggone homecoming queen in a parade. And speaking about my... The Dallas Cowboys, man, I got a last week I had a chance to go on Matt and Myron, and I was talking about the Cowboy defense, and I love the offense, but I said a phrase, and I think they didn't really understood what I was saying. I'm going to try to say it again, because I'm on ESPN Radio once again. But the Cowboys offense is great, but that defense, and listen, I'm going to say this, I'm going to say it real slow. Same thing I said last Friday on the show that comes on before y'all. A Cowboy defense could not bust a grape at a fruit fight with iron boots on.
5: We know exactly what you mean, exactly. Brother Everett, in Louisiana.
0: Exactly. He's saying they soft.
5: Yes.
0: They've been playing soft.
5: Yep.
0: They've been calling plays as being soft. Period. That doesn't leave a lot to imagination, what he said. Especially when you have steel boots on, and the grape is not your friend.
5: That's good stuff.
0: This PSA brought to you by Harry Douglas, Chad Brown, and Freddie Coleman.
6: This is a challenge. Challenge.
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0: Not bad by you boys. We start off slow this season, but last week, undefeated, 3-0. So all of a sudden, it's gotten a little tighter in the race involving us and our ESPN Radio family. Right now, we are tied for second with the Golics and Matt and Myron, Aaron and Ian at 9-3, two games ahead of us at 7-5. Then a sportsmanlike, the Rich Eisen Show and Game Night, all in the basement at 5-7. 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
2: Raiders at Patriots.
0: Now, HD will be on the call of that game. Like we mentioned, coverage begins at noon Eastern time Sunday on ESPN Radio involving these two. He, Steve Levy, Dan Graziano on half of the call. Before we give our picks, give us your thoughts on two teams where many people looked at and said, man, oh, man, sneaky good game this weekend in the NFL on Sunday.
5: Yeah, I'll start with the Las Vegas Raiders. They're a football team, y'all. They're going to be in the running for the AFC West, although I don't think they're going to win it.
0: Yeah.
5: They have the opportunity to make the playoffs this season. Now, for them, what I want them to get better at, running the football.
0: Right.
5: You have to be able to run the football somewhat to take a lot of pressure off of your quarterback. But also, when I look at this matchup, who is going to guard Brock Bowers?
0: Good luck.
5: You have Christian Gonzalez that's out of this ballgame. You have Carlton Davis III who is out of this ballgame. I've seen Brock Bowers be matched up with number one corners on other football teams.
0: It doesn't matter.
5: And him still make plays on a consistent basis. So yep. I am concerned about that. For Drake May, build off what you were able to do last week. He was very decisive in his decision making and also utilized his legs. 8 carries for 54 yards last week. Let's see if it can continue 2 weeks in a row.
0: Well, two of our horsemen, Shannon Penn and Josh Kapke. Shannon is taking the Patriots, who are 3.5-point favorites. Josh Kapke is taking the Raiders, a 3.5-point underdog. Chad Brown, this is the Chad Brown Bowl. You play for both of these teams, the Raiders and the Patriots. Who are you taking in this one?
7: Did not play for the Raiders, but I did play for the Patriots.
0: My bad, yes, the Patriots. Yes. I'm sorry. My bad on that one.
7: And as Harry just said, Drake May played great last week, put up 269 yards passing, three touchdowns. But we're still in that sweet spot for Kirk Cousins in September and October where he plays his best football. And Clint Kubiak has got this thing going in the right direction. I am a Raiders believer,
0: okay,
7: which will probably get me attacked at night here in Denver. But I believe in this Raiders football team. I think they'll find a way to get this done on Sunday.
0: E-Dog, Eric Hanna, we got two for the Raiders. What say you between the Raiders and the Patriots? Patriots 3.5-point favorites.
3: Yeah, I've actually taken the Raiders with the points the last couple of weeks. It's paid off for me. It's 3.5. We got the hook. Going Raiders.
0: Okay. I'm going Raiders as well. I just believe in what they're doing. Clint Kubiak has got a pulse on this team. They're going to benefit so much from the Kansas City loss that could pay off, that maybe they could be a playoff team when it's all said and done in the AFC West. Jovan, you're new to the show. We got four for the Raiders. Are you going to make it 5-1 or 4-2?
8: Let's make it 5. As they say, I got 5 on it, Freddie. There, so let's go with the Raiders.
0: Boy.
9: Got that 5-hour energy, baby.
0: Attaboy, Jovan. That's what I'm talking about.
2: Bears at Packers.
0: Surprisingly, the Bears only a 1.5-point favorite against the Green Bay Packers, HD. Shannon's taking the Bears. Josh Kapke is taking the Bears. Which team are you taking?
5: I'm taking the Chicago Bears as well. The Green Bay Packers, they struggle stopping the run. Y'all want to know who's the number one rushing team in the NFL?
0: The
5: Chicago Bears.
0: And also on the passing of Mike Ditka, you know they're going to be monsters of the midway running the ball.
5: Give me the Bears.
0: Chad Brown, we got 3 for the Bears. What say you?
7: Yeah, we got to honor Mike Ditka by going with the Bears as well. I think Chicago's just a better coach football team. And yeah, you laying points on the road with Case Keenum at quarterback? Yes, I am. I got the Bears in this one.
0: All right, we got 3 for the Bears. It's going to be, sorry, we got 5 for the Bears. I'm going with the Bears as well. Jovan, what about you? We got 5 for the Bears, 0 for the Packers.
8: Let's make it an extra vote for the Bears.
0: Okay. Ooh. Eric Hanneman, are you going to be a contrarian?
9: Da Bears.
0: Attaboy. I knew you wouldn't do that to me.
2: 49ers at Seahawks.
0: Game of the weekend. 49ers at Seahawks. Seahawks a 3-point favorite over the undefeated 49ers. HD, where are you standing?
5: Kyle Juszczyk will be missed because he is the guy that does all the motioning and lead blocks for the run game. But that is going to be Luke Farrell now. Mm-hmm. I still believe in the San Francisco 49ers. I do believe they're the best team in the NFL right now currently. So give me the 49ers.
0: Shannon and Kapke took the Seahawks. We got 1 for the 49ers. Chad Brown, what about you?
7: I got the Hawks. It's going to be a close game. And the 12s will make the difference in this one. They'll get San Francisco offside or have some difficulty here in the count. That's going to be major in this game.
0: And Doug Gary Hanneman, 3 for the Seahawks, 1 for 49ers. What say you?
3: Give me the MVP through 4 weeks. Brock Purdy, going Niners.
0: Okay, I'm going Niners as well. So, Jovan, you're the tiebreaker. Seahawks or 49ers, who are you taking?
8: Roll with the Seahawks.
0: Okay, so we got the Seahawks. We got the Seahawks winning that game. Have a great weekend. This has been Love Friday, Freddie and Harry, the mighty ESPN Radio.
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We are live at the State Fair of Texas, and the corn dogs look great. The Ferris wheels, the roller coasters, and everybody, especially if you're a kid, having an absolute blast. The Cotton Bowl is a storied tradition in the sport, and that is where we are right now. Texas, the number one team in the country, maybe one of the most disrespected number one teams I've ever seen, but good afternoon. Welcome in. We're here all afternoon long. We'll update you on